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2: 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Until one day. 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Where does your generosity go? Wherever Mercy does.

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1: Great radio stations everywhere, along with Sam and Polo. It is the Joe Pags Show. Thanks a lot for stopping by. There's a lot going on. Lots to get to. There's a soundbite from Byron Donalds yesterday, U.S. representative from Florida, running for governor of Florida, where he just rips the Senate to shreds when it comes to the Save America Act and the fact that they can't pass it. I meant to get to it yesterday, but it got really busy, had some great phone calls, some great interviews. But I wanted to not just forget about it, because he did this, I think it was yesterday, and he's right about what he's saying. Keep in mind, you've got the majority in the House of Representatives. They passed the Save America Act, which just means you've got to be a U.S. citizen and prove that to register to vote, and you've got to show a government-issued photo ID to go and vote. Very simple. 70-some-odd percent of Democrats say yes to this. 80-some-odd percent of Republicans say yes to this. As a whole, it's almost 80% that everybody in America approves of this. Yet for some reason, a U.S. Senate run by Republicans, run by allegedly John Thune, can't get it done. Byron Donalds ain't having it.
2: Keep it going, because it demonstrates the stupidity of your argument. And that is what the American people want to see. I, for one, want to see what their argument is. But we're not getting that because, and to be blunt, because we have Republican senators who still believe that the U.S. Senate is operating in 1990 America. That is ridiculous. The Democrats are true radicals. They don't want to negotiate. They don't want to debate. They want to obstruct. They want to obstruct common sense. One of the other pieces of legislation, and actually our good friend Chip Roy was a sponsor of that one too, codifying Donald Trump's border security measures, will pass overwhelmingly in the House. The Democrats would all vote no. Why? Because they want open borders. It's that simple. It's been proven now twice in his first administration and now that his procedures secure this nation. The Democrats don't want to support that because they don't want to secure this nation. But if the Republicans in the Senate hide behind this arcane rule where they don't even go to the floor and debate these matters until they vote to end debate, like, this is ridiculous. Nobody else operates like this except the U.S. Senate. There is not one state in America that has a filibuster rule like what's up here on Capitol Hill. Not one. Go to any state, blue state, red state. Their Senate, it's an up or down vote. They debate the matter, they negotiate the matter, up or down vote, they move the package. It is only here where U.S. senators are too lazy to actually get in a room and truly negotiate. They rather go to their lunches behind closed doors and point fingers at the president because the president is doing his job that he was elected to do and swept the battleground states for, which is to make sure that this nation is secure for the future of the United States and its people. This is nuts. They need to come back. They need to pass this legislation. And with respect to colleagues who are saying, yeah, we're done doing business in the House until this gets passed, hey, Senate, ball's in your court. Open it up. Do the right thing. Actually debate. Actually negotiate. Come to some compromise, and let's see what you do.
1: He wants the Save America Act done, and he also wants the border security stuff that President Trump has pushed to get done. I mean, H.R. 2 should have been done immediately as soon as the Senate and the House went back to the Republicans and Donald Trump won the presidency back. H.R. 2 would have put everything that Donald Trump, our president, put into place the first time he was in office in law. It would have made it codified in law, which makes it much harder to overturn, because you get a Democrat president there next time. I hope to God it doesn't happen. But if you were to get somebody radical in there next time, they could just undo all the policies again, undo all the executive orders again. And that's getting tiresome. So he's right about the Save America Act. He's right about closing the border. And, you know, maybe it's going to take a U.S. House of Representatives that says, we're digging in. I'm not going to say yes to anything you guys want unless you do what we want. Talking about the border, Tom Homan came out today. And I think this is the start of the 250, the American 250 celebration. He came out today and he was talking about why he does what he does when it comes to being the border czar and keeping Americans and those who would be trafficked safe.
3: Look, I take this personal. I take it personal because what President Trump is doing is saving lives. I've stood in the back of a tractor trailer with 19 dead people at my feet, including a five-year-old boy that they all baked to death. I got to the crime scene, they're all in underwear trying to get some relief from the 170-degree heat in the back of a steel truck with no air. Think of the way these people died. I've gotten on my knees to talk to little girls as young as 9 that were raped multiple times by members of a cartel. And when you get on your knees, you talk to a little girl that everything innocent, her has been ripped from her. That's what happens when you have an insecure border. Well, guess what? There's no little 9-year-old girl right now that anybody's getting on their knees and talking to, because President Trump has closed the border down.
1: Yeah. I mean, think about that. Those on the left in this country never, ever, ever, never talk about the struggle of those who are being used as human mules bringing drugs across, or who are being sex trafficked or human trafficked, or whose family is being held for ransom. You got to pay me $5,000, and if you don't, then we're going to kill your family. How about those who are, like he said, dying on trains or dying in the back of 18-wheelers? The Democrats don't seem to care about them. They care that to lie that some 5-year-old wasn't getting medical treatment at the Dilley facility, which he was. They lie about there aren't enough doctors at these facilities, which there are. They lie about the treatment of people that they can use as political pawns. They don't want to hear about the rape trees. They don't want to hear about the little girls, the women, the boys that are being raped on the way here, that are being forced to traffic drugs, that are then in indentured servitude in this country. They don't want to hear about that because they really don't care about the illegal aliens coming in. They care about the fact that it might help them keep power. If you don't believe me, just listen to this Jaya Powell from Washington State. This woman admits they want to pack the court. The Supreme Court is doing the job of, like yesterday was about immigration, TPS, when you can request asylum and so on. Well, Jaya Powell from Washington State would like to pack the Supreme Court to make the court do the job of a politician instead of the court doing the job of making sure that legislation that's out there is constitutional. She's unhappy that the court is actually ruling according to the Constitution.
4: Congressman, before I let you go real quick, you've advocated for expanding the court from 9 to 13 seats. Is that now a conversation that is happening inside the caucus?
5: Absolutely. It is absolutely. I mean, look, we need a Supreme Court that is not beholden to corporate interests, to any president, but is actually willing to interpret the law and not reinterpret it and revisit settled decisions. And this court has shown over and over again that it is incapable of doing that. We need to expand the court. We need term limits, and we need an ethics and transparency standard.
1: What a loser, man. What a loser. Because you'll notice when she makes these appearances, because either she's not smart enough or she is smart enough but is hiding it, she never says which ruling she's talking about. She never says exactly what it is that the courts have done that is somehow unconstitutional and somehow shows they're beholden to corporate interests or somehow they're answerable to Donald Trump. She doesn't say why she's saying that. She's just saying it. She's just saying it. And that's mind-blowing. It is. 833-JOE-PAGS, 833-563-7247, joepags.com. And now a story that's likely to be a headline for a while because the left hates this. This is out of our state of Texas. Texas approves mandatory Bible lessons in K-12 schools. Oh, my God! Separation of church and state! Separation of church and state! You know what I mean, Sam? That's what they're yelling.
6: That's exactly what they sound like, too.
1: That's exactly what they sound like. Unconstitutional! What? That's what they sound like.
6: It really is.
1: It sounds just like Jaya Powell just now.
6: It does.
1: There is no separation of church and state in the United States Constitution. There is a clause in the First Amendment that says that Congress may not pass a law or pass a bill or make a bill in regard to the establishment of religion. Or, they always leave out the or get in the way of how you seek to worship freely. But they act like that somehow means you can't teach about our founding documents, or you can't teach about what our founders believed, or you can't teach about Western civilization or Western culture or Judeo-Christian values. It doesn't say that at all. The only thing that mentions a separation of church and state is a letter that Thomas Jefferson sent to, I think it was the Danbury Baptist Church. Might not have been Danbury, it was a Baptist church, either way. And it basically said, we're not going to interfere with what the church is doing governmentally. It didn't say, well, never, ever, ever, never mention church or our founding in our educational system. It never said that.
7: Well, here's the story from right here in the great state of Texas from News Nation. Texas approves mandatory Bible lessons in K-12 schools. Xavier Walton wrote this. Texas has become the first state to mandate children's Bible stories and Bible verses as required reading for K-12 schools. The Texas State Board of Education approved the measure Friday, today, affecting the state's 5 million public school students. Last year, Texas became the largest state to mandate the Ten Commandments be displayed in classrooms. The new required reading won't take effect till 2030, but it's already igniting the debate on religion in public schools. Supporters say the measure puts more emphasis on Texas history, American history, and Western civilization, adds Bible passages to required reading lists, and expands lessons on the Bible's influence on American history and government. Quote, as Americans and especially Texans, we have a remarkable heritage, and it's our duty at the State Board of Education to pass that heritage down to the next generation, said Pastor Brandon Hall, a member of the State Board of Education. Opponents in Texas held what they called a funeral for religious freedom, arguing the proposal crosses the line between history and religion. Could be Texas Freedom Network, along with other faith and advocacy groups, argued the state is pushing Christianity over other religious views. Quote, by teaching a version of history that favors one religion over all others, the board isn't just undermining the education of our children. They're choosing which students belong and who should be forgotten, said Felicia Martin, executive director of Texas Freedom Network, who I think must be an idiot. So, again, I'm going to go back to, and I wonder if any of you took me up on this. Go and read the proclamation for the first Thanksgiving by George Washington. Talks about the Lord and the high and the hymn and the higher power and the supreme whatever. It talks about, it's basically a religious document talking about who we're thanking. We're thanking God. We're not thanking the Indians for teaching us how to make stuff. We're not thanking our wives or mothers or fathers or sons for making the food or going and collecting the food. We're thanking God for the bounty. Again, most people who signed the declaration were either Christian or they were deist, which means they believed in God. So teaching the proper foundation of the country by teaching what they believed and what they put into our founding documents is not only righteous, it's the only real way to educate people in the United States of America. If you're growing up in Iran, they will teach you how great Allah is and how great Muhammad was. If you're growing up in Saudi Arabia, same thing. Egypt, same thing. And nobody over here say, hey, stop teaching that. No, that's how the countries were founded and formed and through thousands of years with what their belief system is. Why can't we talk about what our belief system is? We do have a culture. We do have a belief system. We do have a foundation, the Magna Carta, the Ten Commandments, Judeo-Christian beliefs. That's what our laws are based on. Why wouldn't we teach that? So if a kid is in class and the kid wants to know, why is it against the law to steal? You can't say it's in the Ten Commandments. You have to say, because just morally, we believe that it's bad to steal. What? What is that? So teaching it, this is our foundation, is not the same as saying, Bobby, get on your knees and pray to Jesus Christ right now. That's a little different. That would be forcing somebody to believe something, which is part of why we broke away from England. We didn't want to all be Anglican anymore. We wanted to have our own choices in religion. Nobody's telling a Muslim student, an atheist student, a Jewish student, you must believe Jesus Christ is the Lord and Savior. But you certainly can teach them, this is how we founded Texas, and these are the Christian beliefs that went into that. This is how we founded the country. This is the Christian belief or the Judeo-Christian belief that went into that. And here's what they based that on. Here's the Bible verse that they based that on. What's wrong with that, teaching actual education? What's wrong with actually teaching the history of this land? We keep on whitewashing it and pretending like it didn't happen. It happened. So your thoughts on this, do you have a problem with them actually teaching the basis of Western civilization, Western culture, and what our laws and our values are based on? I don't, but then again, I'm Christian. Maybe you do because you're something other than Christian, but if you're smart, you probably shouldn't have a problem with this. 833-JOE-PAGS, 833-563-7247, joepags.com. 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Let me tell you about Lean. 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What is that website for Lean? 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
7: Eli, great to have you. It's going to be Elon Horman at the bottom of the hour. He is a guy who is an expert on the Constitution. He is actually a professor in that field. And we're going to break down those rulings that came down yesterday from the Supreme Court and also what the Supreme Court might do when it comes to birthright citizenship. Really, really good stuff. Really great information. You're going to get a lot out of it. We talked about Mamdani earlier when the fake caller called in about how it's not communist at all, blah, blah. The Supreme Court just made a ruling about Haitians and about Syrians. And Mamdani thinks he's got the power as the mayor of a city to not enforce what the SCOTUS said. I'm sorry, what? The guy thinks that he is the king. This is the headline for the New York Post. Mamdani won't enforce SCOTUS ruling on deportation protection for Haitians and Syrians. Not something we will ever accept, he said. The guy thinks he has the right to say something about it? I mean, let me take that back. Of course he has the right to say something about it. Does he think he has the right to just not follow it? Uh-uh. Doesn't work that way. You're the mayor of a city. Yeah, it's the largest city in the country. Doesn't mean that you're anything more than the mayor of a city. Mamdani won't enforce the SCOTUS ruling. Let's read this. Mayor Zoran Mamdani promised to never accept the U.S. Supreme Court's ruling allowing President Trump's administration to strip deportation protection for Haitian and Syrian migrants. Quote, to have people who frankly taught the world about freedom have their own freedom put into jeopardy by the actions of a Supreme Court and federal administration is not only cruel, it's not something we will ever accept, His Honor said in a video statement after Thursday's bombshell 6-3 ruling. What the hell is he talking about? These people taught the world about freedom? What? The High Court ruled that the temporary protected status statutes don't allow for judicial review and that lower courts can't intervene in the Trump administration's decision to remove deportation protections for more than 6,000 Syrians and 350,000 Haitians living in the United States. Mamdani immediately rallied with immigration advocates, Governor Kathy Hochul, and State Attorney General Letitia James following the ruling and released a defiant video message afterward. Quote, the Supreme Court just sparked one of the largest attacks on immigrants in modern American history. In one fell swoop, thousands of Haitians and Syrians now risk losing the right to live and work in the country they call home, Mamdani also said in a statement issued by City Hall. Quote, this decision will cause enormous pain across five boroughs. Here in New York, it falls hardest on the Haitian community, one of the largest in the country, alongside Syrian families, the statement said. To the lens of thousands of New Yorkers with TPS who are watching the news, frightened about what comes next, hear me clearly. New York City is your home. You belong here. We will not turn our backs on you. City Hall said the Mayor's Office of Immigration Affairs would be sharing additional information and resources soon. You will not face this cruelty alone. This administration will stand alongside immigrant New Yorkers today, tomorrow, and every day that follows, Mamdani said, ignoring the fact that they're not immigrants, they're illegal immigrants.
16: Nobody could be illegal.
7: Sim, I think that's their voice from now on.
6: You know what? Let's just keep it.
16: A person can't be illegal.
6: Okay, Kermit.
7: Kermit the mayor. Yeah. I mean, what are you talking about? They're here illegally. They had temporary status. The status is ending. Now they get to go back home where it's safe again. There's no earthquake in Haiti happening today. The Syrian war I thought was over. What are you talking about? But of course, this guy's always going to side with somebody other than those who believe in traditional American values, like do it legally if you want to come here. Keep it here. Elon Worman next.
0: Joe Pags.
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7: The big birthright citizenship case is going to be heard and actually going to have a ruling released very soon, I would imagine, about whether or not you can come across the border illegally, have a baby, the baby's a citizen, boom, have a nice day. Then you have chain migration, grandma gets to come over, grandpa gets to come over, your aunts, your uncles, your cousins, your brothers, your sisters. Is that really what the intention was of the 14th Amendment? I think we know the answer. And before we even get into that, we got to talk about John Bolton. I got to get with this guy. It's been a long time. He's a constitutional law professor, University of Minnesota Law School. His name is Elon Worman. Elon, how are you? Good to see you.
28: I'm doing well. It's been way too long, about 8 years, I think.
7: Yeah, enough of that. No more waiting 8 years. The new book is called The Constitution of 1789. It is out now. Go and grab that. It's a smart buy for the 250th anniversary of the United States of America, of signing of the Declaration of Independence. I want to do John Bolton quickly. I know that you and I are just learning about this case. He pleaded guilty to the Espionage Act. He admitted that he had classified documents and other documents that he kept from his time as NSA, and he used those to write his book. He has pleaded guilty, faces up to 5 years in prison, $2.25 million in possible fines. What is the Espionage Act? And when I hear the word espionage, I think that that probably should be like a life sentence. It sounds like treason to me. Fill us in on that act.
1: Well, I mean, obviously, the various national security laws cover all sorts of different acts. So one thing is just retaining improperly classified information. But if you're actually giving information and selling information to like a foreign government, that's more like the lifetime punishment that you're thinking of. I don't think right. there's any allegation John Bolton did any of that. But this is a similar situation to the allegations against President Trump, right, where he was keeping classified documents at Mar-a-Lago, and the allegation against Biden, where he was keeping them in Delaware. So it's kind of the same idea. And it's just important to remember here that this prosecution was commenced under Joe Biden. It was commenced, the investigation was commenced under the Biden administration. So this is not one of these sort of like political targetings that everybody says like Trump is trying to do or whatever nonsense, right? This was a legitimate investigation from the beginning. He admitted wrongdoing. I do think there's, you know, so much material is designated classified that it's just so easy to violate these laws. And that's right. something we should be careful about. But as they say, what's good for the goose is good for the gander. If they can go after Trump, then they can go after Biden. If they could go, you know, they could go after John Bolton. So you just have to apply it equally is what I would say.
7: And I would throw this out there, and correct me if I'm wrong, you're the law professor, but Biden did that when he was vice president and kept his records, that he's not covered by the Presidential Records Act. Trump is covered by the Presidential Records Act. Anything that happened between January 20th of 2017 until January 20th, 2021, that's all his. He's allowed to keep it. It's like Bill Clinton in the sock drawer and those recordings that he kept. But John Bolton wasn't in any of those positions and should not have had it to begin with. And he probably should have known better. Am I right that there's a separation in who can have it and who can't have it?
1: Right. So the President Trump had a defense that was unavailable to the other individuals because it's possible that he declassified it and he is covered by the Presidential Records Act in a way that, say, the vice president is not. Right. But of course, you know, then he left Mar-a-Lago. But the point is, John Bolton should have known better. You know, he was the national security advisor and he did it for the purpose of writing a commercial tell-all type book. So, you know, it's hard to feel sorry for the guy.
7: Right. It's kind of dumb. Yeah. No, I agree with you. Let's get into the 14th Amendment case. We'll get into some of the rulings that happened yesterday, where you had 6-3 rulings, and the three were really, really mad at these rulings about asylum and about the border and about illegal aliens and about TPS. But I want to talk about the 14th Amendment, if we can. You and I both know that when they put the 14th Amendment in, they meant that you can't have any sort of a connection to, any sort of affiliation with another country, come across the border and then suddenly have a baby that's an American citizen. If you have some sort of allegiance, I think is a better word, to another country, you can't just come here at 9.5 months pregnant, have the baby, and then get all the rights of a citizen. The intention was to give former slaves full citizenship rights. That was it. And they should have said that in the 14th Amendment, but they didn't. I think, Elon, they thought subject to the jurisdiction thereof covered it, but it really doesn't, because that's a confusing line. What do you think is going to happen in this case?
1: Yeah, so you're exactly right to home in on this language, subject to the jurisdiction. So the theory, I guess the conventional wisdom is that, well, if you're subject to some degree of criminal jurisdiction, then you are subject to the jurisdiction of the United States. And, you know, unlawfully present aliens and temporary visitors are subject to the U.S. jurisdiction in that respect. But you know what, Joe? The Indian tribes were subject to some degree of U.S. criminal jurisdiction in the General Crimes Act of 1817, in the Right. Major Crimes Act of 1885. And nobody thought that that made them and their children citizens. And so it's not enough. They meant a complete jurisdiction. And there are senses in which temporary visitors are not subject to that complete jurisdiction. Can you conscript them into the army?
7: No, you can't.
1: There's a way that you exercise more jurisdiction over American citizens and domiciled residents than these temporary visitors. So what we're going to do, I don't know, but it's taking a lot longer than people thought it would. And that is raising some questions. There's a potential statutory off-ramp that they might be able to take, where they say Congress in the 1940s and 50s intended to confer birthright citizenship. And so we're not touching the constitutional question. If they do that, I would consider it a win in a way.
7: Well, then would Congress have to come up with a bill or legislation that clearly defines who does get it and who doesn't?
1: Well, first, Congress would have to get rid of the filibuster.
7: Imagine that.
1: And then, yes, after the SAVE Act, it can enact, you know, HB2 or SB2 or whatever, which is the what I actually have described as the Birthright Citizenship Expansion Act. It should say nobody who is a temporary visitor or unlawfully present alien gets birthright citizenship, except will expand citizenship if you served in the military, or maybe you can grandfather in if people's parents came, you know, before the year 2000, or, you know, it's totally within Congress's legislative power to solve all of these problems. You know, I testified in Congress about this in support of the Republican position, the Trump administration on birthright citizenship. The Democrats on the committee invited a really nice young man who I guess he was illegally, or his parents had been illegal, though it wasn't entirely clear to me, and he served in the military, and they said, well, he wouldn't be a citizen under your theory. And it's like, well, you know what? Congress has the naturalization power. Congress has it within its power to decide who should be a citizen and who should not be a citizen. It's called the naturalization power. And so God forbid that Congress actually do something and make some tough decisions here, but it's totally within its power to do it.
7: It's very, very interesting because I hadn't heard that angle of it. It's Ilan Worman. Go and check him out at ILAN_WURMAN. And what's the name of the podcast so people can check that out too?
1: Yeah, I have a new right-wing law professor podcast. It's called Rationally Based. We're based. We're looking for the rational basis of baseness. We're, you know, not afraid to sort of give an intellectual defense of a lot of the things that the Trump administration is trying to do on constitutional law. We talk a lot about lawfare against the Trump administration, which takes us a bit to the Supreme Court decisions from yesterday. So I really hope your listeners check out Rationally Based. I know your radio show, and I know your audience would love it. So
7: I think they would love it as well. Go and check out Rationally Based. It is Ilan Worman. Why did they put in subject to the jurisdiction thereof instead of only if you don't have any allegiance to another country, only if you deny your allegiance to another country, only if you come here legally and don't break a law to come into the country? Why didn't they make it very specific? Did they think they covered it with subject to the jurisdiction thereof? Because, I mean, basically, diplomats from another country don't have birthright citizenship if they have babies here. They are expected wherever they are is actually the land of their home country. So why not make it clearer than that? Did they think they did? Because I know that Senator Howard from Michigan is the one that said, hold on a second, you can't not add this line because this line actually stops illegals from becoming legal. So why not make it clearer?
1: That's a great question, and I'll say two things to that. The first is that they were not confronted with illegal immigration or birth tourism in the way that we are confronted with it today. There really weren't major immigration restrictions until 1875, right? After the adoption of the 14th Amendment, birth tourism was hardly a problem. You know, they didn't know temporary visitors, and to the extent they talked about it, they seemed to actually assume that they wouldn't be included, right? And so nobody was specifically thinking about this problem. They were thinking about an old problem of like, okay, ambassadors, what about ambassadors' children? It's like, okay, well, that's easy. They're not subject to our jurisdiction. What about Indian tribes? That's where it gets tricky, right? And so they did initially use allegiance in some early drafts. And then they said, well, do the Indian tribes not owe us some allegiance? They do owe us some allegiance, even if it's not sort of this complete allegiance. And so they said, look, we're just going to say subject to the jurisdiction. And that's the best language that they could come up with that they thought did the job of excluding ambassadors and excluding the Indian tribes, which was sort of a uniquely American question. But the bottom line is they were not anticipating the problems that we are confronted with today.
7: The case of Wong Kim Ark, the Chinese son of Chinese immigrants that were domiciled here, because you mentioned domiciled earlier, that does matter. His parents did live here. Now, the Chinese immigrants were being used as slave labor almost on the West Coast, and they were treated horribly. So this was a protection I think the Supreme Court tried to give to people who were being used in that form and fashion. Because his parents were domiciled, did that make a difference in that case? Because those on the left who are against saying that the 14th Amendment stops illegal aliens from getting citizenship, they'll say, yeah, but look at this case. And that case proves that you can be here illegally because they didn't really have status, but they were domiciled. This proves that if you're born here, then therefore you are a citizen. Does that case directly relate to what the Supreme Court is deciding today or not?
1: You got it exactly right. A lot of people believe that Wonka Mark settles this and that, you know, creates this conventional wisdom that anybody born on United States soil is somehow a citizen. But as you said, Wonka Mark's parents were lawful domiciled residents. So it just doesn't answer the question. And they said multiple times in the opinion that his parents, while lawfully there, and they are domiciled there and therefore are entitled to the protection of the United States and subject to the jurisdiction of the United States. Now, look, do we know how the court would have, you know, answered the question if they'd only been temporary visitors? No, but that's the point, that the Supreme Court hasn't addressed this question and that Wonka Mark doesn't resolve the question. And so I do think it's an open question. And again, there are obvious ways in which domiciled people under international law, you know, courts exercise a general complete jurisdiction over all persons domiciled in their territory. Okay. Temporary visitors, courts cannot exercise a general jurisdiction over that. Domicile has always mattered for questions of jurisdiction and certainly this complete jurisdiction that the framers were thinking about in the 14th Amendment.
7: And Wong doesn't at all address the fact that they were here illegally, because as you said, they were legally domiciled. So if you come across the border in Laredo and you're 9 months pregnant, have the kid, you're not domiciled here. You're somebody who just came across the border, or even into citizenship tourism that you talked about. You've got a ton. I think the number is in the tens of thousands of Chinese nationals that are literally coming here, having the baby, have an American citizen that they now raise in Beijing to love the CCP. Then they have all the rights of a citizen of the United States of America. That's a very different case as well. So if you had a bet, it sounds like you're unsure. Do you think it's going to go that, no, you can't just get citizenship because you happen to be here? Or do you think it's going to go the other way and just leave it like it's been? If you're born here, you're a citizen here.
1: I think if they reach the constitutional question, it'll be something like 8-1 against the Trump administration. But the fact that it's taken so long, I suspect the Chief Justice is trying to craft a narrow opinion, perhaps taking the statutory off-ramp, just relying on Congress's laws and putting it back in Congress's wheelhouse and Congress's court. And so I'm heavily invested in this case, as you know. I wrote an amicus brief. I wrote an article. And so I really don't know what they're going to do. I would have thought the opinion came down already.
7: No, I'm with you. It's Elon Worman. Go and check out his new podcast. Say it again. Something based.
1: Rationally based.
7: Rationally based. Go and check it out right now. Get his book called The Constitution of 1789. It is out now. It's a timely gift for the 4th of July coming up, the 250th anniversary. Let's talk about some of the rulings that happened yesterday. TPS stands for Temporary Protected Status. That means temporary. It was only supposed to be 18 months, but the Biden administration just let people renew. It's sort of like DACA. Every DACA recipient is still here illegally, but they get to kick the can down the road every 2 years. And somehow they left DACA in place under Biden when that was being challenged. But with this one, TPS literally means you're here temporarily. Your protected status does end at some point. And Trump said, I've decided to end it. That was kind of a no-brainer, wasn't it?
1: Yeah, it goes back well before the Biden administration, by the way. I mean, you know, in Minnesota, where I teach, the Somali community, I mean, Somalia was designated for temporary protected status in the 1990s, and it's supposed to be temporary, and they still hasn't been undesignated, or I think Trump undesignated it. Haiti, I think it was a 2010 earthquake during the Obama administration.
7: Yeah.
1: And Syria was the civil war. Well, the civil war is over. There's a new leader in Syria, right? All the things that they describe about the Haitian situation, it's like, well, that just sounds like many third world countries, right? And I don't say that in a derogatory sense, just there are underdeveloped countries. Well, that they were never intended to be, you know, the beneficiaries of temporary protected status. It was supposed to be temporary, something like an earthquake. We need to, that's why it was 18 months. And then subject to extension. But, you know, 18 months subject to extension, 30 years is starting to push it, right?
7: And just a little, important,
1: Yeah, and the important point here is, you know, this is a question of discretion. No president has to designate a country for temporary protected status. So what one president can do with his discretion, another president, like

0: back, and the lower court judges would have been like, oh, now you've consulted. Okay, I guess we'll let you do it now. No, this is what the left does. Judicial lawfare. They will come up with as many ridiculous procedural judicial hurdles that they can invent, literally invent. And they're just trying to run out the clock until the next guy gets in power, and their guy gets in power. Their guy can do things that will then be impossible to undo because of this judicial lawfare against Republican administrations.
1: How are they able to use TPS in such a perverted way? The parole system, the TPS system, temporary visitor system, that was all broken on purpose under Biden. Because you're right, it was an earthquake in 2010 in Haiti where, yes, we'll give you some relief and some refuge until your home gets rebuilt or your country gets itself back on its feet, then you go back. They never sent them back. But under Biden specifically, there was no immediate urgency going on in Haiti, and they flew 350,000 Haitians directly from Haiti to us. Or they told 15 or 30,000 Haitians in Brazil, come on to Del Rio, Texas. We'll let you in the dark of night. Don't worry about it. How did they get away with that? It seems wholly unlawful to me.
0: So you think law matters?
1: Yeah, I do. Stupid me, right?
0: It should matter, right? A big part of the problem here, as we discovered, is that it really doesn't matter what laws are on the books. The laws can always be used by the executive or ignored by the executive under like enforcement discretion or prosecutorial discretion. Do you remember there was a case called Texas v. Biden? There's a statute, 8 U.S.C. 1226, that says there's a certain category of aliens in the United States who shall be detained, okay, right, pending deportation proceedings. There are other certain people who have to be detained at the border. It says shall detain. This is a category of people nobody disputed fell under this shall be detained language, and the Biden administration didn't detain them. And the Supreme Court let them get away with it, right? Again, they said enforcement discretion, prosecutorial discretion. So again, it doesn't matter how clear the law is. Temporary protected status was supposed to be temporary, but it allows for extensions. Okay, so who's going to stop them from extending it for 30 years? All of this shows is that it doesn't matter what Congress's intent was, that it is so easy for the executive to sort of pervert the intentions for their own purposes. And I think both sides do it, don't get me wrong. But I think that the left is particularly good at taking statutes that were intended for totally different things and then really squeezing them for all they're worth and through the executive creating all of their – like, how do you get the Clean Power Plan? You take an old statute from the Clean Air Act that nobody ever thought allowed this generation shifting, and they kind of squint hard enough at the words and says, oh, we think we can come up with an argument for how this allows generation shifting, right?
1: He tells us how to fix that and stop these administrations from doing it, but you got to go check that out later. We got to hit a break here on the radio show.

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1: Temperatures as low as 60 degrees can be deadly for children left behind. 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
6: Taking the show, do it, see what we're doing, and enjoy what we're doing. 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
19: From ABC News, I'm Dave Packer. The death toll from Venezuela's double earthquake Wednesday has topped 900. 50,000 people are still unaccounted for. A massive search and rescue effort is underway.
20: Rescuers cutting through concrete and listening for signs of life 2 days after the quakes. International crews now touching down in Venezuela. Back-to-back quakes brought down many buildings in what's known as a pancake collapse, floors stacking on top of one another, leaving little room for survival. With millions impacted, the humanitarian need is growing.
19: ABC's Victor Oquendo. Iran got its response 24 hours after its drones targeted a ship in the Strait of Hormuz. U.S. Central Command says American aircraft struck Iranian missile and drone storage locations and radar sites along the coast. President Trump.
21: I don't like the fact that they took a shot yesterday. Actually, four. We knocked down three at a ship. Not an allied ship, but a ship, a very expensive ship. And it was fine, but it took a little beating. They shouldn't be doing that.
19: A mistrial declared today in the arson case of 29-year-old Jonathan Rendernecht, accused of setting the Palisades fire. The deadlock was 10 jurors set on a not guilty verdict and two on guilty. This woman, identified as juror number four, says she was among those who went with not guilty.
22: There's just not enough proof. It was just happened so late in time, and I just felt like a lot of holes,
19: Prosecutors say they'll retry the case. The National Weather Service issuing a rare, particularly dangerous fire alert in Utah. Wildfires destroying homes. Mark Littich watched through his Ring camera as the fire approached his cabin.
23: I've never seen anything like that. I didn't know fire could do that. And literally within 2 minutes, it appeared in my camera, and then it was completely around the cabin.
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19: A man accused of faking his own death in 2020 and fleeing to Scotland to evade rape charges in the U.S. has died after he was taken to a hospital from a Utah prison. That according to the Utah Department of Corrections, which says Nicholas Rossi died from complications of an existing medical condition after choosing to discontinue treatment. He was serving time for two sex assault cases. Former Trump administration National Security Advisor John Bolton has entered a guilty plea to mishandling classified information under a deal that could allow him to avoid prison. U.S. Attorney Kelly Hayes says the case proves no one is above the law.
28: The rules governing classified and national defense information apply equally to everyone, regardless of position and regardless of how long you have served with the United States government.
19: The judge ultimately will decide Bolton's punishment. Carlos Mendoza has been fired as manager of the New York Mets and replaced by Andy Green. New York is 34-47 following a six-game losing streak, 15 games behind National League East leading Atlanta. Green had been working in the Mets front office running the farm system. He's an American comedy icon. And this weekend, Mel Brooks turns 100.
29: Excuse me while I whip this out.
19: In honor of his birthday Sunday, the American Film Institute's proclaimed Brooks' 1974 movie Blazing Saddles, funniest film ever. Dave Packer, ABC News.
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4: Hey, welcome back to the Lars Larson Show. 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And if you're a naysayer, we love naysayers on this program. For about 30 years, every time a naysayer calls, they go right to the head of the line. That means you get to go first as long as you're ready to make your argument and then stick around for a few questions from me at 866-439-5277. Send your emails to talk@LarsLarson.com. And every day we post an X poll. The X poll question can be found at Lars Larson Show and at LarsLarson.com. And I thought I'd ask you about this. I don't really have a dog in the fight on this one. I was overweight about 7 or 8 years ago. I think now my doctor's pretty happy with where I'm standing, about 5'10", about 180. But will Medicare coverage, I'm not on Medicare, by the way, for weight loss shots improve the health of the elderly? Starting July 1, so starting next week, Medicare is launching a pilot program that will allow some of its beneficiaries to get certain GLP-1 medications for obesity, including Wegovy and Zepbound, for a flat $50 a month. Usually, they cost about $1,000 a month. Now, why did I frame the question the way I did? Here's why. Because the big concern for American taxpayers, whether you are one of those Medicare beneficiaries or not, is will this actually do some good? If it won't do any good, I don't care how much people like or dislike the benefit, will Medicare coverage for weight loss shots improve the health of the elderly? I would argue it will not, and in fact, I have a great suspicion about those GLP-1 medications. I've heard about the nasty side effects. I'm also wondering about long-term what that's going to do to people who use those GLP-1 shots. I mean, there's one of those things about, you know, the magic medication you take and you just lose weight. It sounds wonderful, but usually there's a catch at the end of that, and I suspect there will be one for GLP-1s. But Medicare says federal health officials say the program, which is being called the Medicare GLP-1 Bridge, will test whether broader access improves patients' health and lowers Medicare spending before they decide whether or not to make that coverage permanent. They're going to put it into effect, I think, till about the end of next year. So they'll try it out for about 18 months. If it makes healthcare outcomes better, if it saves money, then they'll stick with it. If it doesn't, well, then that's what's going to happen. Will Medicare coverage for weight loss shots improve the health of the elderly? You can find the question at Lars Larson Show and at LarsLarson.com, and brought to you by AMAC, the Association of Mature American Citizens. AMAC has the conservative values I believe in. I joined the group about a decade ago. You can do it, too. Just go to amac.us or call 888-262-2006. AMAC's better. Better for you and better for America. Now, let me tell you what's coming up this hour, and then I've got one thing to get in front of you before I go to your phone calls. A school election may be overturned after a clerk allegedly trashed ballots. Isn't that a form of proof that every election using mail-in ballots deserves a lot more scrutiny? Concert tickets keep on getting more expensive, but apparently a lot of fans are not buying. Is live music and the bubble starting to burst? Fraud in government health care doesn't just waste tax dollars. How does it hurt the families that those programs are supposed to help? And you can take just a moment, to cast a vote in our X poll. You'll find the question at Lars Larson Show on X. You'll also find it on my website at LarsLarson.com. A shout out to our friends in Corinth, Mississippi, who catch great talk radio all day long on the Super Talk Network. And you can catch my show on WXRZ. That's FM 94.3. Glad to have you with me and glad to take your phone calls and your emails. Let's start on a First Amendment Friday with Joe. Hey, Joe, what's on your mind, sir?
5: Hold on. I got to take you off speaker.
4: Yeah, like the producer asked you to do to begin with. But go ahead.
5: You're talking about the GLP-1.
4: Yeah.
5: And I just wanted to make a comment about I got put on the GLP-1, and 4 days after I was put on the GLP-1, my kidneys shut down, and I was in the hospital.
4: See what I said about the side effects? That's what I mean.
5: It got bad side effects. I also had the COVID shot whenever it first came out, and I ended up with bilateral blood clotting, both lungs and legs, and a brain aneurysm, a pacemaker, a second battle with blood clotting. So it's like I'm totally against all of those make-believe injections.
4: You know, because, Joe, isn't it? I mean, doesn't it always work out this way that if you say, hey, there's this thing that will really solve this problem, you're tired, you can take these amphetamines and you won't feel tired for a while. But there's always a payback. There's always a cost at the other end of that. I mean, I even realize I drink coffee, and I usually knock off about noon. But I drink coffee, and I love coffee, and I love the effect that caffeine has. But I know I pay for it later on. I'm just worried that Medicare is going to say, look at all the people we've helped to lose weight, and that may save some money for Medicare in the short run. I'm wondering what it's going to do in the long run.
5: Exactly. Exactly. I can't imagine, you know, what, you know, people are talking about the side effects about, you know, vision loss and all that and everything. It's like, I'd rather be fat and see than I would rather, you know, be skinny and blind.
4: That's a great way to put it. And by the way, Joe, you know, the other side effect or the other downside of this is if Medicare says we're going to put you on the GLP-1 and let's say you do lose some weight, but you have the bad side effects. You know who's on the hook for all your medical side effects treatments? That's going to be Medicare. And what I wonder if, at the end of the day, if it's going to be a net savings or maybe even it'll end up costing more money than it actually saves in the long run. What do you think?
5: Oh, totally agree. Totally agree. They keep talking about wanting to put me back on the GLP and try it again. And I had a stress test done on my heart. And my heart is down to 45%. I'm not going on any shots for nobody.
4: I think what you should do is just use that push-up, you know, where you push yourself back from the table and you put your fork down. I think that's about the only way to get it done. When I got diabetes about 7 years ago, they said, Lars, you are way too heavy. And it was obvious that I was. So dropping about 60 pounds, but the best way to do it is just stop eating all the stuff that makes you fat. By the way, glad to have you with me on a First Amendment Friday and always glad to take your calls. I do want to mention this story because it's so crazy. Where are all the federal employees? You know that we've got about 2 million people who work on payroll in the federal government of the United States. And I think if you ask almost anybody, do we need 2 million federal employees? They'd tell you, of course not. Guess what? About 1.5% of them are at the office full time. Now, federal law actually says that about 60% of federal employees should be at the office full time. So why is it the federal bureaucrats who sent everybody home 5 years ago, but COVID ended 5 years ago? The Washington Times has found that Donald Trump is requiring by law that people get back to their office space. The no-shows, those are costing taxpayers about $1.5 billion a year. So what does the Washington Post say? Well, the Committee to Unleash Prosperity says we'd like to see a 10 to 20% across the board reduction in force at federal agencies. So if you've got a federal agency and people aren't showing up to the office, it sounds like you probably don't need those employees to begin with. Coming up in a moment on First Amendment Friday, almost a dozen music tours have been scrapped, and because seats were sitting empty, what's the thing that's killing the concert business in the United States?
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6: Hey, welcome back to the Lars Larson Show. It's what we call First Amendment Friday, and I'm really glad to welcome to the program, brand new to the program, Jay Bragg, who goes by the Wizard of Whimsy, a Nashville-based entertainer, musician, and creator of the new vaudeville theatrical series. Mr. Bragg, welcome.
7: Good to be here, Lars. Thanks for having me.
6: Hey, I'm curious about this because I don't follow this as closely as some of my friends do, but I love music. I haven't been to a concert in a while, but and I think you were writing about this. Within a few months, almost a dozen musicians and bands have either canceled or postponed their tours because of what's now known as Blue Dot Fever. Would you mind explaining to my audience what Blue Dot Fever is?
7: Yeah, absolutely. It's definitely real. It's going on right now. It's only getting worse. Let me give you an example of this morning, okay? So I was reading the Panacean, which I do every morning, and I noticed that Paul Simon was playing here in Nashville, actually down in Franklin. And I...
6: Oh, sounds like we might have lost his phone. Joel, can you see if we can reconnect to his phone? Bottom line, and before we get Jay back on, I don't know what happened to the phone connection, but... concerts are being canceled right and left by various bands that find they can't fill the venue up. And the Blue Dots, let me get Jay back on. Jay, are you back with us?
7: Sorry about that.
6: No worries. But you were describing Paul Simon's playing should be a sold out show, right?
7: Absolutely. So, you know, and he's playing down in Franklin, which is kind of a, you know, upper middle class boomers, totally his demographic. So I said, there's no chance there's going to be tickets left because it's 2 weeks away. So I went on Ticketmaster to see if there was any tickets left. And lo and behold, you know, because you can look at the map of the entire venue and see what's sold and what's not sold. So all the blue dots represent unsold tickets. So I look at what Paul Simon has sold. He's only sold 30% of this venue. And this is Paul Simon in Franklin, Tennessee, in 2 weeks away. So this is unheard of. This would never happen even 2 years ago.
6: So what do you think is going on? What's the phenomena that's making this happen? And is it only happening to certain acts or certain genres?
7: Yes, there are certain... So the superstar acts have never been... They're, you know, doing... Great business. So your Taylor Swift, your Morgan Wallens, your kind of A-list acts, they're doing great. Stadium Acts are doing really well for the most part. But let's go back to COVID. So when people were stuck inside, there's no shows going on. People had this money coming in. Once restrictions were lifted, everybody had this expendable, money saved up for entertainment. They were entertainment starved. So they were going to every show. And it was great because every act was now on the road. Okay, but that demand did not last. People ran out of money, the economy shifted, and something that happened, which is really the result of what we're seeing with Blue Dot Fever, is something called dynamic pricing. And basically, this was a game changer, and in my opinion, it backfired. Dynamic pricing works in the hotel business. It works in the airline business. It actually works quite well. It's just a supply and demand type of pricing system.
6: I mean, so Jay, I just wanted to remind my audience, this is Jay Bragg, known as the Wizard of Whimsy. He's based in Nashville, creator of the new vaudeville theatrical series. So in dynamic pricing, correct me if I'm wrong, if you've got, say, two NBA teams, and they're both bad teams, I mean, they both have bad records, and they're playing each other, the ticket's going to be super cheap. If you've got a decent team playing a lousy team, the tickets will be a little more expensive, but not too bad. If you have two fantastic teams with fantastic records, whether it's NBA or even MLB, I guess, when they play each other, those tickets will go for top price. That's dynamic pricing, but it doesn't work for music?
7: Well, it works in a lot of cases just fine. On paper, it should work. But here's the thing, is that it is forcing people not to wait to the last minute to buy a ticket. So, for instance, let's go back to Paul Simon this morning. Yep. I see this sea of blue dots, okay, and prices nothing under $120, okay? There is no incentive for me to buy today. There's none. You know, so what happens, the longer you wait, the prices actually drop. And there's entire websites designed now. Because, you know, since they implemented dynamic pricing and you can see, you know, exactly what's sold and what's unsold, now there's different companies opening up websites like SeatGeek that are totally designed to alert customers when there's price drops. So people are now waiting 30%, actually a third, so 33% of ticket buyers in the last 2 years are buying one to 3 days prior to the show. That's unheard of. Before, we would buy early because we wanted to make sure that we got a seat, and there was not a fluctuation, you know, of the ticket price. It was a stagnant price.
6: But the problem, Jay, if I'm hearing your suggestion, is the act or its promoter that looks at this sea of blue dots and says the whole thing's unsold. You say, we'll just wait until the last minute and we'll sell the tickets then. But if you don't, then the venue, you end up still paying for the venue. The act shows up. They show up to a half-empty house. And even some of the fans may say, yeah, I went to one of his concerts and there was almost nobody there, which I don't think bodes well for performance, does it?
7: Not at all. No act wants to play for a half-empty or a third-empty. You know, you want a packed house and you know, everybody wants to feel like they're a part of something special. Like scarcity, it drives the demand. So if it doesn't feel scarce, the demand decreases and word of mouth travels quick. So, and that's what you're seeing with a lot of these cancellations. Okay, so an act, because the pre-sale market has collapsed, and so these acts are pulling out because they're going to lose their shirt. Now, here's the dirty little secret that the act really doesn't want you to know is that touring insurance, so concert insurance, it only covers illness, injury, or weather. Okay, so if you pull out due to poor ticket sales, insurance is not going to cover that. So it behooves the act to lie about it. And that's what we're seeing a lot right now. No,
6: is that why we're seeing all these people saying, oh, the performer is sick and they're going to have to pull out? And that's why they're lying?
7: Well, because illness, they can collect insurance on that.
6: Wow.
7: And so we're seeing, so here in Nashville, there's a country artist named Bailey Zimmerman. He pulled out of a gig 40 minutes before doors were set to open. Now, all of his fans had paid money for that show. They had, you know, traveled to the city he was playing in, made reservations at hotels. 40 minutes prior, he pulls out. He said he wasn't feeling well. Well, word travels fast, especially in a world where everybody is armed with a cell phone, with an iPhone. And come to find out, he was on a bender. He trashed a hotel room. He lost a shoe in a casino. He now has a warrant for his arrest in New Mexico. So word got out. He lied to his audience. Word got out. And now his reputation is tarnished. And you can't really get that back.
6: Jay, I'm up against the clock, and you know how that works. So tell my audience where to find you on Instagram and other places.
7: You can find me on Instagram. My series is called View from Nashville, and I post two a week, one on Sunday, and usually one midweek at Jay Bragg Presents on Instagram. You can also, I do a full essay on Substack. Just search Jay Bragg, View from Nashville.
6: Very good. That's Jay Bragg, the Wizard of Whimsy.
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0: ABC News, I'm Dave Packer. The death toll from Venezuela's double earthquake Wednesday has topped 900. 50,000 people are still unaccounted for. A massive search and rescue effort is underway. Iran got its response 24 hours after its drones targeted a ship in the Strait of Hormuz. U.S. Central Command says American aircraft struck Iranian missile and drone storage locations and radar sites along the coast. President Trump.
1: I don't like the fact that they took a shot yesterday. Actually, four. We knocked down three at a ship. Not an allied ship, but a ship, a very expensive ship. And it was fine, but it took a little beating. They shouldn't be doing that.
0: A mistrial declared today in the arson case of 29-year-old Jonathan Rindernick, accused of setting what eventually became California's Palisades fire. The deadlock was 10 jurors set on a not guilty verdict and two on guilty. Prosecutors say they'll retry the case. This is ABC News.
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11: Hey, welcome back to the Lars Larson Show on a First Amendment Friday. Your phone calls and your emails are welcome. I got to mention this email that I got. I've agreed to leave the author's name off of it, not not that big a deal. But he said, Lars, I just wanted to say hello from McMurdo. Now, McMurdo, in case you don't know, is about 800 miles from the South Pole of planet Earth. Just heard your conversation with that meteorologist, Chuck Weiss, through your podcast that I downloaded this morning, and I thought it was interesting. Though I can't make any comments, I wanted to say hello from your safely assumed only listener in Antarctica, signed anonymous. I think that's wonderful. I love the idea that we've got people listening in Antarctica on the other end of the planet. If you want to join what we call the best conversation in talk journalism, it's here every day at 866-HEY-LARS. That's 866-439-5277. Send your emails to talk@LarsLarson.com. Should American taxpayers be funding HIV/AIDS programs in other countries? I'm going to applaud the Trump administration for doing this. The New York Times reports the Trump administration will begin phasing out South Africa out of a signature American program that has supported the prevention and treatment of HIV in Africa for more than two decades. The U.S. State Department put out a statement on it. They said that South Africa is being removed from the president's emergency plan for AIDS relief, known as PEPFAR, because it failed to make demonstrable progress on policy requests by the administration. So, the United States taxpayers have been paying the cost of an AIDS prevention program. Sounds good on paper. Then you find out the money has been going to people who aren't actually getting the work done necessary to prevent HIV/AIDS. While the official did not specify the policy requests, the administration has in the past called on South Africa to repeal a law that allows for the expropriation of land without compensation, to exempt American companies from black empowerment laws, and to not align with U.S. enemies like Iran. South Africa has the highest HIV prevalence globally, with about 8 million people who are now living with that virus. They say South Africa is a middle-income country and is more than capable of supporting its own health programs. Now, I understand this is a small change. This is not one that is going to solve America's federal budget deficit. But think what it does philosophically. In some ways, it's like when you or I sit down and I pick up my phone or I go on my computer and I look for all those subscriptions, things that you have signed up for a long time ago, things that you don't use anymore. And you say, why don't I clean all this up? And you realize you're not going to save a gigantic amount of money, but any amount of money that you save, as they say, if South Africa is a country that is a middle-income country and is capable of paying for its own health care programs, then why in the world would you put the American taxpayers on the hook to pay for it for them? I don't think that makes any sense. I do think what makes sense is if South Africa is going to get money from the United States government to fight AIDS and then is not going to go out and take the actions necessary to do it, then they don't get the money anymore. Oh, by the way, I want to update you on this. A forensic scientist has now admitted to falsifying DNA evidence in criminal cases for years. How many convictions is this going to affect? And should a DNA scientist who faked evidence get 16 years in prison? It's the story comes out of Colorado. A former state forensic scientist by the name of Missy Woods pleaded guilty on Tuesday of this week to four felonies and could be facing up to 16 years in prison because, why? Folks began to cast doubt on DNA evidence in more than 1,000 criminal cases that involved this young lady as the forensic scientist. She spent 29 years analyzing DNA evidence for the Colorado Bureau of Investigation, testifying in some of the state's most high-profile criminal trials. She pleaded guilty to cybercrime, perjury, forgery, and attempting to influence a public servant. The charges against Woods, who is 65 years of age, were tied to 58 different instances of alleged criminal misconduct committed between 2008 and 2023. Among them, and this is the real tragedy, among them, 30 sexual assault cases in which Woods allegedly deleted specific values in samples and then submitted reports to agencies that reflected no male DNA found, when in fact small amounts of male DNA were present. 24 law enforcement agencies around Colorado got the fraudulent reports produced by Missy Woods. Now, I want you to think about this. If you've ever had somebody in your family who's been the subject of a rape or a sexual assault, imagine the police come out, they gather up all the evidence, and then they take that evidence to the crime lab. And then this young lady does the testing and comes back with a result, no male DNA found, when in fact there was male DNA found, meaning they might have been well on the way to identifying the person who actually committed that crime against the young lady. And this young lady simply threw the evidence away. I think 16 years in prison is the very least that you give her for that kind of crime. It is First Amendment Friday. Glad to get your calls at 866-HEY-LARS. That's 866-439-5277. Send your emails to talk@LarsLarson.com. And here's a question you should really take seriously. What would happen if you got sick while you're traveling this summer, whether you're flying across America or taking a road trip or just heading out with the family locally? The last thing you want is to be away from home without the medications you rely on. And that's why it makes sense to prepare before you travel. 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By the way, I got to tell you about this. Libs of TikTok had a great item today. Stockholm, Sweden has some of the strictest rent control policies in the world, and the result? People in Stockholm wait decades to rent an apartment. There are housing shortages because there's less building. They have insanely high rents in the few other properties that are available. They have lower quality housing in worse conditions. So Libs of TikTok writes, good luck, New York City, because under Zohran Mamdani, they're going to adopt some of the same policies that are doing that kind of damage in Western European countries. And if you think that makes any sense, I'd be glad to hear the reason why. Naysayers always go to the head of the line on this program. If you want to join the conversation, it's 866-HEY-LARS. And coming up, we've heard about the fraud in government health care. What's the cost to families who genuinely rely on this program? That's next.
12: Happy birthday, America. It's Sean. We're celebrating our nation's 250th birthday on News Talk 550, KTSA, and FM 1071.
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22: Want to protect our planet? The air we breathe, water we drink, and land we share? Real progress begins with birds. Yes, birds. The very ones we see and hear every day. On a walk, in the park, or simply out the window. That's because birds are more than birds. They're symbols. Sentinels that reveal the health of our planet and our people. And by helping them thrive, all of us thrive as well. Audubon is a place where birds matter, where habitats are protected, where communities are engaged, and where change takes flight. Because at Audubon, hope begins with birds. Progress begins with birds. It all begins with birds. Audubon.
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11: Hey, welcome back to the Lars Larson Show. On First Amendment Friday, all phone calls are, you know, fair game. And, of course, every subject is welcome on this program. I'm glad to welcome back to the program Kelsey Bennett, who's with the Autism Families Alliance. Ms. Bennett, thanks for taking the time on a Friday.
26: Sure. Thanks for having me.
11: We've all heard about the fraud that's been going on apparently rampantly in a lot of government health care programs. At Minnesota and Minneapolis seem to be a good example of how bad it can be, although now we're finding out that kind of fraud is showing up in cities all over the country. But nobody spends much time talking about what this costs the families who genuinely rely on these programs. They're not trying to shortchange the system or steal money, and yet when those kinds of fraud happen, they do damage to the people who need this kind of service. Is that right?
26: Exactly, yeah. You know, the more fraud that comes out, it's extremely disheartening, and, you know,

0: getting put in the spotlight. It's just unfortunate and frustrating because behind all of those numbers are those kids and families that are truly the victims in all of this.
1: You know, Kelsey, that's one of the things, the sentiment that I haven't heard from a lot of people, because I've asked audience members who'll call in and they'll say, well, this isn't all fraud or it's not all people from Somalia. And I say, no, it's not. But the person who steals a dollar of what amounts to the poor box at the church, or steals a dollar out of food stamps or SNAP, steals a dollar out of, you know, Medicaid or Medicare, when they steal that dollar, they're taking it away, and it's no longer there to serve the person who was legitimately there to serve. And I don't even hear an awful lot of that in the standard news coverage. It's more about, well, these people are being accused of fraud, and maybe the government has got a case, and maybe they don't. But they're not talking about how much this hurts the people, where those programs were set up specifically to provide service for people who had made a case to the Congress or to their state legislature. We need to help people out, and there should be a program like this. So you set the program up, you put the money in it, and then a bunch of thieves come in and steal it. And all the focus seems to be on the thieves and not so much on the legitimate residents or legitimate recipients who are getting cut out of it.
0: Exactly, 100%. You know, and that's exactly what's happening. I personally practice in North Carolina, and, you know, we've recently learned about a new House bill that was that went through, and, you know, they're needing to make major budget cuts, and within those budget cuts, the decisions that they're making is ultimately going to harm a lot of children and families, and they're going to lose services. And it's unfortunate, especially with the fraud being uncovered, where, you know, that money could have been saved for these legitimate services so that they're not cut out. It's extremely frustrating.
1: I mean, Kelsey, one of the things is, I understand it's not your job to go and monitor this or to investigate it, but when these kinds of things are happening, I guess it kind of surprises me that the word doesn't get around the community, whether it's the autism community or the early learning community or other communities saying, hey, these folks are shady operators. Somebody should take a look at them. Do you think that ever happens? And if so, is there a bias against, say, reporting it to the authorities and say, we think these folks are ripping off the system?
0: You know, that's a great question. Honestly, when within our space, like you said, you know, it's not really my job to monitor those things. So it's really our major line of business is just dealing with the clients and their families. And so it's hard to know what's going on behind the scenes at other companies and things like that. So it's ultimately, you know, the insurance companies that really need to be doing that.
1: Well, the only thing I wonder about is if you've got families with autistic family members who are coming to you for treatment. And I would imagine that when a new service provider pops up, that occasionally people would say, well, what do you know about these people? Are they offering a legitimate service or not? I just wonder whether that becomes, you know, it comes to the attention of people already in the business. I mean, in Minnesota, we've all laughed about the Learning Center, you know, because they spelled learning wrong. I would imagine within the, early childhood education community, wouldn't you imagine that the legitimate providers had a few questions saying, who are these folks? They claim they're running this big operation. They may be getting big checks, but we don't see any kids going into their centers. And that's the thing that would provoke some people to ask questions.
0: For sure. I mean, if we were to, you know, get wind of it, I definitely think that people would act in good faith and say something. But I can only speak from my experience. And I honestly, I do think it's easy to kind of live in your bubble, you know, and kind of just, we're there to provide therapy to these kids and families. And so, you know, you don't hear a lot about other companies, and maybe we should ask more questions, you know, but we're really just operating to provide the current services that the kids need, So we don't really learn a whole lot about the other companies out there, to be honest.
1: I'm talking to Kelsey Bennett, who's with the Autism Families Alliance, because that's the thing I would wonder about is whether if there were federal bureaucracies that said,

0: We want to make sure we can vet new providers that they actually are providing legitimate services. You've probably got a fairly cohesive network of autism families, you know, who communicate with each other, or the providers communicate with each other, or am I assuming something that isn't there?
1: Yeah, I do think the community is much smaller than you would think. I think it's definitely, you know, because a lot of these services are done within clients' homes, and you also have, you know, HIPAA that you're following and stuff, you're not really discussing these things outside of your specific client and family. However, I do think, you know, there's definitely very legitimate ways that these fraudulent companies and bad actors can be weeded out pretty easily. But I think it's important to include the clinicians that have been acting in good faith and, you know, include them in these conversations and decision making with how to weed out that fraud and waste.
0: I think that's a legitimate way to go about it. And if you said, and if we catch you having engaged in that kind of fraud, then we're going to bounce you out of the business altogether. That's Kelsey Bennett from the Autism Families Alliance. Ms. Bennett, thanks very much. I appreciate the time. Glad to be with you on a First Amendment Friday. Always glad to get your calls at 866-HEY-LARS. That's 866-439-5277. Our poll on X today, will Medicare coverage for weight loss shots improve the health of the elderly? I'm going to vote no on that one. 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
10: From ABC News, I'm Dave Packer. A judge has declared a mistrial in the federal trial of Jonathan Rinderknecht, accused of starting a blaze that later became the Palisades Fire, one of the most destructive wildfires in Los Angeles history.
11: His defense team was really saying, hey, look, there is no evidence that his client actually did this, and then that fire led in from the Lockman fire to the Palisades fire, that connection should then go back to his client, and that he's responsible for what ultimately happened.
10: ABC's Alex Stone in L.A. The death toll in Wednesday's double earthquakes in Venezuela has topped 900. Thousands are missing. Rescue efforts are underway. Billy Richardson with disaster relief organization Global Empowerment Mission.
12: I mean, right now your greatest needs are your basic hygiene and basic food, right? It's the first thing they need to survive their initial part, and then we're going to start working on your secondary needs where your shelter gets more and more important and everything like that.
10: The U.S. military announcing strikes against Iran, CENTCOM calling it a response to yesterday's attack by Iran on a ship in the Strait of Hormuz.
13: An hour before the announcement by CENTCOM, President Trump indicated to reporters in the Oval Office there would be a U.S. response. When asked if Iran would face any consequences, the president said, quote, "You'll find out."
14: I don't like the fact that they took a shot yesterday.
13: Karen Travers, ABC News, Washington.
10: Billionaire and former hedge fund chief Leon Black walked out of today's meeting with the House Oversight Committee after questions about his connections with Jeffrey Epstein. Chairman James Comer said Black is expected to return to Capitol Hill next month.
15: I have just issued two subpoenas to Mr. Black, one for all the NDAs that he is party to, and second for a deposition.
10: The Texas Education Board making Bible passages required reading for more than 5 million public school students. 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
10: A 12-year-old was hurt by a bison at Yellowstone National Park this morning. Park officials say it happened near Mud Volcano. The child was taken to a hospital. Alec Murdoch is back in court Monday for the first time since the South Carolina Supreme Court overturned his double murder conviction.
18: Newly assigned Judge Deborah McCaslin is set to hold a status conference to determine a schedule for a new trial, which prosecutors say they want as soon as possible. The status conference comes more than 3 years after a South Carolina jury found Murdoch guilty of murdering his son and wife in a crime that captured global headlines. The South Carolina Supreme Court threw out that conviction last month after concluding that a court clerk tainted the jury's verdict by making comments to jurors that, quote, egregiously attacked Murdoch's credibility and defense. Peter Haralambos, ABC News.
10: With temperatures in the 100s, scientists say this week's heat wave is the worst recorded in Europe. In Paris, Italian tourist Laura Alevu had to change her plans.
19: We decided to come here quite early in the morning because the weather in these days is quite hot. So it's not easy during the afternoon to visit in a safe way.
10: In Britain, doctors say the heat is affecting critical equipment like MRIs. Caitlin Clark will miss Saturday's game against the Los Angeles Sparks while she recovers from a back injury she suffered against Phoenix on Wednesday. After Saturday, Indiana won't play again until July 5th. Dave Packer, ABC News.
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30: Hey, welcome back to Lars Larson Show. It's a pleasure to be with you on a First Amendment Friday. 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And you can vote in our poll on X. The poll on X can be found at Lars Larson Show and at LarsLarson.com. Let me tell you what's coming up this hour on this First Amendment Friday. Democrats say data centers are draining the western United States dry. Turns out golf courses are using a whole lot more water than the tech backlash is suggesting. France is baking in the worst heat in 80 years, so why do most French homes refuse one simple fix that most of the rest of the world knows all about? Alaska Airlines fired two flight attendants for sharing their Christian beliefs on the company's internal forum and at the company's invitation. They were invited to comment. Is expressing your faith now a fireable offense? And can we fix that? And take just a moment to cast a vote in my X poll. You'll find the question every day at Lars Larson Show and at LarsLarson.com. Today's question, will Medicare coverage for weight loss shots improve the health of the elderly? Starting next week, July 1, Medicare will launch a pilot program to supply GLP-1 medication for obesity, including Wegovy and Zepbound, for a flat $50 a month instead of the usual cost of about $1,000 a month. They're going to test it and see whether or not it actually saves Medicare any money. If it does, they might decide to make it permanent. Glad to get your calls. You want to jump into the best conversation in talk journalism? It's 866-439-5277. Let's start with Gray Owl in Connecticut. Hey, Gray Owl, welcome to the program. What's on your mind?
31: Well, it's this holiday coming up. We have to celebrate holidays that don't belong to us. Like Thanksgiving was nothing to do about pilgrims and Indians, us. It was all about the end of the Civil War. They gave us Columbus Day. We've gone through more than 250 years of oppression, hatred, and racism from the settlers that came here. Matter of fact, we can't...
30: Hold on, Gray Owl, tell me this. Why do you think, since you are both a member of a sovereign Indian nation, but you're also fully an American citizen, why do you think 4th of July does not belong to you?
31: It's just all the holidays go back to kick us in the butt. Pretty much.
30: So being an American citizen is not something you don't see yourself, Gray Owl, you don't see yourself as an American citizen?
31: I am an American citizen.
30: Well, then 4th of July belongs to you?
31: More rights than us.
30: Where do Americans, who gets more rights than you?
31: The illegals do. I have no rights.
30: Well,
31: we have no reservation. We've thrown off our reservation. And Blumenthal won't let us get our recognition because we're not from the casinos in the state. They took our land from us. where our reservation was in the town, the cheapest home is $2 million. Then there's one at 40 and 30. Those are the most expensive homes where our reservation
30: okay, but,
31: was.
30: Okay, but Grail, so they took the land that your reservation was on. Who took it, the federal government?
31: Yes, the town.
30: How does a town supplant the federal government when it comes to Indian?
31: They came in and removed us from the reservation physically. After we helped them in the Revolutionary War, in the 1800s, they came in and removed us. My great-grandmother...
30: I'll tell you what, Grail, I would love to have you send me an email and give me more background on that. It sounds like you may have a case, but as far as I'm concerned, every American Indian is both a sovereign citizen of a tribal nation and also a United States citizen, and the 4th of July belongs to you just as much as it belongs to me. Let's go to Peggy. Hey, Peggy, welcome to First Amendment Friday. What's on your mind?
0: Well, Lars, I'm very confused. Just recently I heard there was a judge that put a stop to the president wanting only U.S. citizens to vote, therefore showing citizen ID. My confusion is I have a friend currently studying the citizenship test. There's a bunch of, there's over 100 questions, but they only have to answer so many. But yes and no, all the questions, because they're random. And so he was asking me to read some questions to test him on it.
30: Yeah.
0: And one of the questions, Lars, is who can vote in the United States? And the answer is only U.S. citizens. So why is there any confusion on this?
30: I mean, the only confusion comes, and I think I know the federal judge that you're talking about, the federal judge who's shut down Donald Trump's effort to use some of the what Trump said he wanted to do was tell the Postal Service, which delivers mail ballots in many parts of America, because about a third of the country now routinely votes by mail. He said he wanted the Postal Service to only deliver ballots to those people who'd been certified as legitimate voters, which I think that's a legitimate way to go about it. Now, there are lots and lots of federal judges, hundreds of them. So this one judge said, no, he wasn't going to allow Donald Trump to use either the power of the Postal Service or the records of the Postal Service to determine who got a chance to cast a ballot and who did not. That's what that was about. But is it true that only citizens can vote? Yes, that's the law. And the fact is, there are states and cities that have allowed some foreign nationals to vote in local elections. But when it comes to federal elections, you have to be a citizen to be able to cast a ballot in a federal election, meaning an election for president or an election for a member of Congress. And I think Donald Trump is on the right track, and it scares the daylights out of the Democrats. And you know why, Peggy? They want to be able to have those illegal votes. They don't care.
0: Well, because that's the only way they'll win.
30: Yes, that is true. That's absolutely true. And it should be embarrassing for the Democrats that the only way they can win is by cheating and counting the votes of people who have absolutely no right to vote. Because the Democrats, Peggy, are constantly saying why you're trying to disenfranchise people. And what they mean by that is they say, if you insist on picture ID, the Democrat mythology is that black and brown Americans don't know how to get a driver's license, don't know how to go down and get enhanced ID that indicates that they've proved that they are, in fact, a citizen of the United States and not just a legal resident. You can't vote if you're just a legal resident. But the Democrats can't stand the idea that somehow people might be asked to show, are you legitimately in the country? And it's one of the reasons they don't like the SAVE Act. The SAVE Act simply says you've got to have picture ID, you've got to prove that you're a citizen, and your ballot has to be in by Election Day. That's all the SAVE Act has. And the Democrats know if the SAVE Act is passed, it'll not only save American elections, it also means the end of the Democrat Party, because they win by cheating.
0: Of course. And I've called you about that before, because they were saying, well, if you were married and you don't have the right, same last name as your birth certificate. I've been married twice and didn't have to show my birth certificate to get my, my name. Like, just your marriage license, not that hard. But my thing is, my question, and I have it on order. I want to read the whole Constitution. Is that in the Constitution that only citizens can vote?
30: Yes, it's very clear that only citizens can cast vote. There shouldn't be a question about it at all. Peggy, I thank you very, very much for the call. If you want to join in, it's 866-HEY-LARS. Send emails to talk@LarsLarson.com. Coming up in a moment, solar doesn't work at night, struggles in the crowds, and now extreme heat is knocking it offline as well. Is green energy as reliable as we've been promised? That's coming up next on First Amendment Friday.
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10: Oh, taxes. 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
14: Hey, welcome back to the Lars Larson Show on a First Amendment Friday. We can talk about the French and air conditioning here in just a moment. But it is First Amendment Friday, and we've got a naysayer on the line, and that's Alma. And I want to know what is on Alma's mind and what we disagree about that makes her a naysayer, since this program specializes in naysayers. Alma, welcome to the program. And what is it that differentiates your point of view from mine?
15: Everything almost, Lars. But, Lars, I want to know, only in America can they have a person like Donald Trump, president of the United States, and he's the most racist person in the world. And only in America can they take the black man who helped build this country and tear him down. Only in America can they make white Africans over here and bring them and get Social Security and welfare. What am I wrong?
14: I can tell you you're wrong 6 ways from Sunday, Alma. Why? Tell me your best.
15: Disagree.
14: Tell me if you're going to accuse Donald Trump of being racist. then tell me the evidence. Because if I go on the air and say that Joe Biden does not have a brain, I can give you lots of evidence that Joe Biden does not have a brain. Tell me the evidence that that Donald Trump is a racist.
15: All he had to do is open his mouth and none but racistness spew out. And you
14: give
15: catch
14: me, an example,
15: me on that
14: please.
15: One every time.
14: Give me an example,
15: Lord,
14: please.
15: Let me say this. Do you don't think he's a racist?
14: No.
15: So he's a fair, honest person in everything he says and does.
14: What is it, Donald?
15: Whatever go up, coming down.
14: Alma, tell me what it is that Donald Trump has done that where he treats black people differently, because I can give you lots of examples. The Biden administration had programs set up to shovel out money,
15: Lord,
14: only to black farmers and not to white farmers. Donald Trump got rid of those.
15: God, Lord,
14: so,
15: Lord, you know what? And you could say that. And you could also say,
14: true,
15: I can't name them all, but I don't have to name them. All you have to do is just look around and see how the blacks are being treated, how things are being taken away from us. We work this land,
14: no,
15: Lord.
14: No, tell me,
15: we
14: tell me what,
15: and you're
14: Alma,
15: saying,
14: you
15: have
14: to tell me what is it, what is it that's being taken away from Alma, tell me what's being taken away from
15: Donald Trump is in there with his being bad himself.
14: No,
15: you
14: but
15: know
14: tell
15: that
14: me,
15: man ain't got good
14: Alma,
15: sense.
14: Alma, I'm trying to take you seriously. You've got to tell me what it is. You say that something's been taken away from black people. Tell me what's been taken away from black people under Donald Trump.
15: Everything that was good under Trump is bad. Two large cups of ice. Everything that was good under Donald Trump is bad. Everything. I don't have to name it. You can look right out there and see it. He lives in Barack Obama's head, the best president in the world. He lives in his head. I'm going to do this.
14: He lives in Barack Obama's head. Well, that sounds. Hold on, Alma. If I'm taking you seriously, if Barack Obama allows Donald Trump to live in his head, it sounds like Barack Obama has a mental problem, doesn't it?
15: No, you know who got the mental problem. You know darn well who. You know Trump has a mental problem. He says stupid stuff. He does stupid stuff.
14: Okay, can you give me one example? Give me an example
15: you
14: of something stupid he said.
15: You know, Lord, but you're not going to be right with me with this one today. And I'm
14: just
15: gonna,
14: asking
15: you.
14: The
15: next time I call, I'm going to show you all the racial things.
14: Okay, I would love to hear them and send them to me or call me back. Alma, you're an interesting naysayer to say the least. Joe, welcome to the program. If you're a naysayer, what do we disagree about that makes you one?
11: Oh, and Lars, U.S. Navy Vietnam veteran and a student of history. One thing you said, I think it was yesterday or the day before I was listening, and you said this, you were talking about the Iran having nuclear weapons, and the statement was, they were going to execute or exterminate the United States. That was the statement. And I was going to say, how can they ever think they could do that, even if they had a nuclear weapon?
14: How could they? I can spell it out for you, because the reason I believe they would want to do that is because for 47 years, Joe, they have on a weekly basis been declaring death to America, death to Israel, and that is the government's declaration. That's so if the U.S. government said once a week, had a big public rally and said death to Russia or death to North Korea, I would take the United States seriously. In this case, I'm taking Iran seriously. Then you ask, do they have the tool to actually go ahead?
11: Right. Yeah. How could they do that?
14: I was just going to tell
11: suicide.
14: You that,
11: but... It would be suicide for them.
14: No,
11: I
14: but
11: mean,
14: Joe,
11: Israelis
14: Joe,
11: have
14: Joe,
11: nuclear
14: you,
11: weapons.
14: You, is there something about Iran? I may need to explain this to you. Do you think most countries want to continue to exist?
11: I'm in the process of answering. Joe, go ahead and rattle on
14: all you want, but if you don't want to hear the answer, you don't have to. Just say, Lars, I don't want you to answer the question, because you think you've
11: Lars,
14: asked.
11: You're
14: you
11: not
14: said,
11: answering the question.
14: You're saying I'm.
11: You're
14: I'm,
11: not
14: I'm,
11: answering my question. I don't understand why you're not answering the question.
14: I do.
11: It would be so.
14: You know what? I'm going to turn Joe off for a second. He's right. It would be suicide. And the reason I ask, do most countries want to continue to exist? And the answer is yes. That's why mutually assured destruction as a policy between the old Soviet Union and the United States worked, because both the Soviet Union and the United States did not want to extinguish themselves. So when one country, Russia, was, or Soviet Union, was capable of destroying our country, but we were capable of destroying them, but both countries wanted to continue to exist, they avoided the kind of confrontation that would have brought it about. The difference, Joe, if you're willing to listen, is that Iran is not affected by that because they know it would be suicide, but for Shiite Muslims, they believe that the return of the 12th Imam, the Mahdi, is going to be brought about by a worldwide conflagration. And in that case, they don't care if they end up not existing. They know it's a suicide pact. It's part of what they see as the fulfillment of their religious beliefs. Do you get that?
11: I understand exactly what you said, but I don't believe it. I don't believe it.
14: Okay, then I'll tell you what, Joe. Joe, can I ask you, I'm going to throw a challenge down for you, Joe, if you're willing to take it. I'll tell you what, next week, you feel free to call the show any day, and you say, Lars, I have researched this 12th Imam, the return of the Mahdi belief of the Shiite Muslims, who are the religious nuts in charge of Iran, and I've found the evidence that what you're saying about their beliefs is not true. And I will be happy to supply you with all the information that shows this is exactly why they are saying what they're saying. Now, if you think you can back it up, then put up. And if you don't want to put up, then you know what to do. Hey, are you already dreading those hot summer nights? And you know the feeling. You're tired, you're ready for bed, but instead of going to sleep, you're kicking off the covers and flipping that pillow over and over, and you wake up sweaty at 2 o'clock in the morning. 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

0: ABC News, I'm Dave Packer. A judge has declared a mistrial in the federal trial of Jonathan Rinderknecht, accused of starting a blaze that later became the Los Angeles Palisades fire.
1: His defense team was really saying, hey, look, there is no evidence that his client actually did this, and then that fire led in from the Lockman fire to the Palisades fire, that connection should then go back to his client, and that he's responsible for what ultimately happened.
0: ABC's Alex Stone in L.A. The death toll in Wednesday's double earthquakes in Venezuela, topping 900,000 missing. Rescue efforts are underway. The U.S. and Latin American countries are coordinating relief efforts. The U.S. military announcing strikes against Iran, CENTCOM calling it a response to yesterday's attack by Iran on a ship in the Strait of Hormuz. The Texas Education Board making Bible passages required reading for more than 5 million public school students. This is ABC News.
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10: Hey, welcome back to the Lars Larson Show. Always glad to get to your phone calls and emails. You know, I hate it when I get taken in by one of those lies. And one of the lies that I believe I may have been taken in by is the notion that data centers, I mean, there are lots and lots of reasons not to like data centers, power consumption, the incessant noise that they create. But one of the complaints about data centers is that those data centers consume an enormous amount of water. And the numbers that you see, things like 2.5 million gallons of water a day, 3.5 million gallons of water a day, they do kind of take your breath away. But it turns out that some of that may be completely overblown. And I thought we'd talk to the guy who's done the research on it, Luke Hill, who's an intern at the American Institute for Economic Research and a guest analyst at the Mountain States Policy Center. Luke, welcome to the program.
13: Thank you so much for having me on, Lars. It's a pleasure to be here.
10: Well, thank you for coming on. So the charge is that these data centers are going to run various parts of the country, including the West, although not just the Western United States, is going to be run dry by these data centers because they consume so much water. Is that complaint legitimate?
13: Well, it's not to say that data centers are not water intensive, but it's to say that if you put the big number that you see, right, the 2 million gallons, in context, that number is a tiny, tiny fraction, a drop in the bucket, right, you might say.
10: Yep.
13: For the actual amount of consumption that's done each and every day in Idaho, in Oregon, wherever else you look.
10: Okay, so we put it in context and say, compared to other uses that we view as legitimate, like, say, growing hazelnuts or growing almonds, also takes
13: yes.
10: a tremendous amount of water, but you don't find a lot of people discussing that the way they discuss the data center's use of water. Why do you suppose?
13: Well, I think there's a lot of fear, right, about AI, about its future, and there's a lot of concerns that people have, and those concerns might be legitimate. And then, you know, the everyday use of AI may not seem super valuable. And so people say, well, isn't this just kind of superfluous, right? You know, what's the point of this? And I think the answer is, well, even if it's superfluous for you, it might not be for other people, like medical researchers who use AI to do protein analyst, right? So that's a very important part that I think people miss.
10: Well, and in fact, I think this goes back, you're a lot younger than me, but Luke, I can remember when in the 80s, when people began to get personal computers and they became more popular, people said, well, what are you going to do with all these computers? And people, I mean, ridiculously said, well, we're going to keep recipes so that mom can put her recipes in the computer. I remember everybody
13: right.
10: said that. And did anybody imagine that, well, someday they're going to be a tremendous communications tool. They'll be used for making all kinds of things. People build entire industries or jobs around their personal computer. But nobody could imagine that at the time because the technology was relatively new. Is that a good way of, say, anticipating what we might not know yet about where AI is going to go?
13: Yeah, I think that's exactly right. And if you study economics, I think the thing you quickly learn is that entrepreneurs are capable of seeing things so much further than the ordinary person might be able to. And the technologies that they invent, you know, new math that we learn, new science, new technology, those things can improve the human condition far and above what anybody could ever imagine. Like nobody in the 1800s, right, when the Industrial Revolution is happening, could imagine that we would have the kind of personal computing power that we have now, that anyone can access recipes, they can order books, they can get whatever they want, all from the internet, right? And that's only been done through entrepreneurship and, you know, investment.
10: Well, wasn't it famously somebody from IBM way back in the day who said he could imagine the day when there might be a need for 5 computers in the United States of America, and that was all
13: yeah.
10: we would need for the whole country?
13: That's right.
10: All right, so let's talk about the water use, though. The Meta Data Center, especially for the city of Kuna, now that's in Idaho, correct?
13: Yep, and, that's right.
10: And they're talking about using an amount of water that sounds gigantic, but then they say it would account for what, 1/100 of 1% of the state's total water withdrawals?
13: Yes, it's extraordinarily small. So to put the actual number on it, they're saying at peak use, so during the hot months, right, in June, July, August, it's going to use upward of 2 million. Now, in the winter, that's going to come down a lot, right? So it's not 2 million every day, but it's somewhere around there. And if you look at how much does Idaho use every day, it's 17 billion gallons. So So it's orders of magnitude greater in terms of actual water consumption.
14: Okay, so this may be just a completely false indictment of the AI, because nobody's taking into account, well, what do we use water for? And by the way, when we talk about using the water isn't actually consumed and disappears. It's heated up a bit and then what? Dropped back into the same place it came from?
13: Well, it depends on what kind of cooling mechanism you're using, right? So yeah. Some are closed-loop systems, which the water cycles around until it's eventually evaporated. And that can take that can be very slow. And that's what many data centers use today. Some data centers don't use water at all. They're just air-cooled, right?
14: Yep.
13: And then even still, there's new technologies. So NVIDIA just announced there's a new cooling mechanism that lets you run the water pretty hot in these data centers, such that you're using almost no water at all. And then, of course, there are other cooling methods, like there are certain liquids you can submerge these chips and these GPUs in, such that they're cooled without, you know, having these static discharges that you would have with water.
14: Well, I know it wouldn't work well in the summertime, but I keep imagining in the wintertime, if you had a data center next to a giant greenhouse operation of some kind, it might actually turn into a real benefit. You could end up with wintertime crops of all kinds of things where you couldn't ordinarily afford the energy it would take to heat a greenhouse for the wintertime.
13: You know, that thought has never occurred to me, but I think, you know, just to give the point again, right, we can't imagine what sorts of things could come about, right, from new technology, from new innovations. And these things make people money, so they want to do them.
14: Yeah, and in fact, if they did that kind of thing, can you imagine how popular it would end up being if you said, well, I'll tell you what, we'll build a swim park for the community that we're located in, and the swimming pool water will be heated in January to a comfortable temperature. Oh, and by the way, we'll be growing tomatoes and other crops in January and February, even though it's not exactly growing time at that time of the year. But we can certainly do it if we have the excess energy that we just need to get rid of the heat one way or the other. As I said, the only problem then is what do you do in June, July, and August? Because that may be a different kind of problem. Luke, tell my audience where they can find your research at Mountain States.
13: Yeah, that's great. If you go to the Mountain States Policy Center website, you can find me. I've published a number of things there, some stuff on occupational licensure, education spending, and then, of course, on data centers as well.
14: Luke, it is always a pleasure to have you on the program. That's Luke Hill from the Mountain States Policy Center, and he's one of their research analysts at the American Institute for Economic Research. By the way, I've told you before that everybody talks about those weight loss injections because the results are dramatic. I'll give you that about the GLP-1s. They work by lowering your blood sugar and reducing your appetite. 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That's why doctors created a weight loss supplement called Lean. 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
14: Hey, welcome back to the Lars Larson Show. So, Alaska Airlines decided to fire two of its flight attendants because they simply shared their Christian beliefs on the company's own internal forum when they were asked to express their opinion about the company's backing of a particular piece of legislation called the Equality Act. Now, we're going to talk about that because for a change, the Ninth Circus Court of Appeals, which I usually call the Circus Court because they're overturned so very, very often, they actually got one right in this case, and they decided that Alaska Airlines was wrong to fire its two flight attendants for sharing their Christian beliefs on the company's own internal forum. I thought we'd get Stephanie Taub on, who's senior counsel, top lawyer at First Liberty Institute, which won in this case. Stephanie, welcome back to the program.
0: Thank you for having me on.
14: Would you mind backgrounding my audience if I've misled them about the circumstances of Lacey Smith and Marley Brown? Would you mind telling my audience why they got fired 5 years ago?
0: That's right. So Alaska Airlines has an employee-only website, and they posted about their support for the Equality Act. And on this website, they say that they welcome all views. But then when our clients, two wonderful flight attendants, posted their perspectives from their Christian perspective, that was too much. And the employer immediately launched an investigation and got them fired. And so now the Ninth Circuit, we are happy to report that just this morning, the

0: questions. One said, as a company, do you think it's possible to regulate morality? And the other made some comments that said, that talked about the opposite sex. And Alaska Airlines decided that those comments were hateful for saying something like that.
1: Yes, that's right. So the first comment was absolutely right. You quoted it. As a company, do you think it's possible to regulate morality? That's it. And for that, she got fired. And the other one was a little longer. It was a paragraph, but she started out by saying, do you think that it's possible, or do you think that it's right for this legislation, or I'm sorry, that the legislation could have an impact on the church, on religious freedom, on people's conscience rights? And also she expressed her concerns about this legislation's impact on girls and women in private spaces. So the Equality Act would open up women's restrooms, locker rooms, changing rooms to people based on how they self-identify, and she was concerned about that. And so these were very measured, reasonable comments, but for that, they were fired.
0: Well, and in fact, one of them, a senior Alaska vice president, said that Brown's use of the phrase opposite sex was discriminatory, but because it implied there were only two sexes. I mean, this almost sounds like it was a kind of a surreal situation where you've got the top executive of a big airline saying you can't say opposite sex because that sounds like you're saying suggesting there are only two genders or two sexes in society, which is exactly what I think Ms. Smith or Ms. Brown was saying, isn't it?
1: That's exactly right. That's what she testified during a deposition. And that's just the tip of the iceberg. There are so many statements of hostility. We had one of the union representatives saying, she typed to other union representatives, can we please get someone to shut down the comments or put Marley and Lacey in a burlap bag and drop them in a well?
0: What?
1: And so these are the people that are, these are the people that are supposed to be defending these are union representatives supposed to be defending them to the company. But instead, the union president reported their comments to the company. He's texting people saying that there should be repercussions, and they're saying that they've got to go. So all of these statements of hostility. So we're very grateful that the Ninth Circuit recognized all of the evidence of religious discrimination and is letting this case go to trial.
0: I'm talking to Stephanie Tabb, who's senior counsel at First Liberty Institute. And it was First Liberty that actually won this one. You know what I find strange about this, Stephanie? I don't fly as much as I used to fly, but I used to always fly in Alaska when I could. It was my airline of choice. And one of the things I liked about them was, you know, if they bring you a little meal or something to eat, there was a little card on the tray that was a prayer card. You know, it would usually quote a Bible verse. And I asked somebody, a friend of mine today, I said, do they still put those on the trays? He goes, oh, yeah, they still do. So a company that presents itself to the public as we put a prayer card on the tray when we bring you something to eat on our airline is behind the scenes being this anti-Christian?
1: Well, I thought they discontinued the prayer cards a while ago, decades ago.
0: I could be wrong, but I'd asked a friend who flown recently. I said, are they still doing it? So if they discontinued that, then maybe the entire company has changed. But it just seemed very bizarre to me. And why the company felt the necessity to come out in favor of the so-called Equality Act, was there any testimony about why an airline? I could see an airline being concerned about FAA regulations or fuel costs or environmental rules or things like that. Why did they care so much about the Equality Act?
1: Well, this was 2021, and the culture landscape was a little different back then. But we're grateful that Marley and Lacey stood firm with their religious beliefs, and they've brought this case to really ensure that other people won't face the same sort of situations that they're in. Because ultimately, the principle here is something that we think most people should be able to get behind. Your employer can't fire you just because they don't like your religious beliefs. And that's what's going on here.
0: That is Stephanie Taub, who is senior counsel, top lawyer at the First Liberty Institute, which won a major decision today from the Ninth Circuit Court of Appeals. It'll be interesting, too, to see whether or not Alaska, after they go to trial, are they going to try to appeal this one to the U.S. Supreme Court? Because that would be really strange. By the way, here's a question that's not all that rhetorical. What would happen if you got sick while you're traveling this summer? Whether you're flying across America or taking a road trip or heading out with the family, the last thing you want is to be away.

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5: From ABC News, I'm Dave Packer. Searching through the rubble for survivors in Venezuela, where some 50,000 people are still unaccounted for after Wednesday's powerful twin earthquakes. ABC's Victor Oquendo.
6: As the death toll from the devastating earthquakes in Venezuela nears 1,000, remarkable rescues of the most vulnerable are giving fresh hope against all odds. Cruz saving an 18-day-old baby named Juan and his mother. Teams cheering as they carefully brought him down from the debris to be reunited with his father.
5: The U.S. strikes back on Iranian targets.
7: According to Iranian state media, this strike happened just off the coast, or really on the coast, off the Strait of Hormuz, essentially Iran's southern shores. And what U.S. Central Command is saying is that this was a response to an attack on a commercial ship that was transiting the Strait of Hormuz. We know that the Strait of Hormuz has been really the focal point of this war over the past several months.
5: ABC's Christian Cordero. Secretary of State Rubio said an agreement reached Friday between Israel and Lebanon begins to put in place a framework for lasting peace and security. An end to the fighting in Lebanon is a key part of the agreement between the U.S. and Iran. Former senior Pentagon official Mick Mulroy.
8: The problem is Iran's the biggest issue when it comes to regional stability. They fund proxy forces around the Middle East, including Hezbollah. Hezbollah is probably their premier proxy force. They likely have IRGC officers embedded with them right now.
5: Former National Security Advisor John Bolton pleaded guilty to illegally sharing classified material.
9: Maryland U.S. Attorney Kelly Hayes says a hacker, believed to be associated with Iran, successfully got into Bolton's account.
10: He put our national security at grave risk in violation of the law.
9: As part of the plea deal, prosecutors have agreed not to seek more than a 5-year prison sentence. Bolton's sentencing is set for October 28th.
5: ABC Stephen Portnoy, you're listening to ABC News.
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2: The parent company of Saks Fifth Avenue has officially emerged from Chapter 11 bankruptcy with a new name. The company will be now known as Exemplar Luxury Group. CEO Jeffrey Van Romdenek says that they're now ready for the next chapter after several tumultuous years. A gas leak led to a house explosion that damaged at least 36 homes in Twinsburg Township, Ohio. That's located between Cleveland and Akron. Fire Chief Earl Wilson says amazingly only 2 people suffered minor injuries.
3: There's damage not just controlled to this neighborhood, but on a street on either side and sometimes 2 streets over.
2: Officials say the gas leak was likely caused by a contractor drilling. A happy ending to the story of Gracie the missing giraffe.
4: Gracie the giraffe has been found safe and healthy, Texas authorities now say. Cedar Hollow Ranch had been searching for the animal since Monday, with her owner even offering a $5,000 reward for information that led to her safe return. But the manager of the ranch, Vic Jones, was able to locate Gracie by helicopter about 4 miles south of the ranch in Texas Hill Country. Gracie is a reticulated giraffe known for its rectangular spots and is estimated to be about 4 years old. Mike Dubusky, ABC News.
2: Serena Williams has been drawn to play 20-year-old Maya Joint of Australia in the first round at Wimbledon for her first singles match in nearly 4 years. I'm Dave Packer, ABC News.
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9: I want to be brattier and pettier. It's like that one dude at the city council when he was like, when they go low, we go lower. She's the director of DEI. She looks like she's not qualified to do anything except be a Little Debbie's taste tester. I don't care if it's mean. She got a made-up job to hire other people for other made-up positions. DEI is the...
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11: How wide is the divide between you and the vice president?
12: On what issue?
11: On any issue.
12: This administration, let me tell you something. Everyone here is aligned behind the President of the United States, every single one of us. The President of the United States makes the foreign policy of our country. And our job, we obviously give advice, we give counsel, we give opinions. But when the President of the United States is the one who is elected by the people of our country to conduct our foreign policy, the President makes these decisions, and all of us on his team, every single one of us works in lockstep very closely with one another to execute on the President's foreign policy. Everything we do is because the President's made a decision that it's going to be done. And one of the things I'm very proud of, I can't speak for every element of our government because I'm not involved in other aspects of our government, but one of the things that I'm the proudest of is that when it comes to foreign policy and national security, we have no drama, we have no games. We have a group of people that work very well together and closely to execute on the president's directives, which is why I think we've had good outcomes and good achievements, and we're going to continue to have good outcomes and good achievements. Everyone has an important role to play, and everyone is playing that role and doing it in a collaborative process. Okay. And I think that serves the president well, and I think that serves the country well.
9: So there's a lot to look, if you wanted to read between the lines. We're going to talk a little bit about this with the Rubio component of everything that is related to Iran, because it is becoming very evident to me that there is definitely daylight distance, however you want to call it, between two factions here. You have the Rubio faction. Now, I think it's unfair to say the Rubio faction. That's not fair to say, because I think that that puts some kind of ownership that he does not merit, because this has kind of been this long building sentiment that, oh my gosh, nobody likes Iran, and the mullahs cannot run everything. So I feel like that's unfair to say. I feel like it's so just hard to describe it. I think that there is distance, though, in the administration between two clear factions, one of those being the people who think that you're not going to be able to negotiate with Iran, the people who know that the IRGC has never in the history of Iran ever negotiated. They've never, they don't want to compromise. That's why there's no deals. That's why this has been a problem our whole lives. Now, I'll add, too, that part of the reason is because the world gives them a pass. It's like, what does Iran have on everybody that they get to have this, like, pass on everything? It does seem that way, right? I'm not alone in this sentiment, correct?
13: Correct.
9: I mean, it does kind of seem like this. So why is there, it's just troubling. Why is there this, I don't know what you call it, this capitulation, but treating them with kid gloves. Now, there was Marco Rubio addressing this whole issue and also talking about, which I think is interesting, discussing this, any kind of schism or whatever there would be. By the way, do you know this is the second time I've read a story about somebody having a schism with Vance? But it wasn't Rubio. The other one wasn't Rubio. The other one was Ted Cruz. Like, apparently the other article, I read this last night, the other article that I read was there was a schism between him and Cruz, so to speak. Just bizarre. There is this growing divide, though, and I think that it's becoming fairly evident that the American people are very slowly seeing that Iran is not serious, but there's a faction that is pushing somehow that they are. And we got a couple things to unpack in that regard. Welcome to the program. Dana Loesch with you. We're at the top of this first hour, this Friday. We're going to get you set up for the weekend. So POTUS has said that Iran violated the ceasefire because they attacked ships in the Strait of Hormuz this week, right? Let me pull this up, which is true. It's true. They did. They had a suicide drone strike on also U.S. allies, other Gulf states. Iran launched, this was the suicide, because they were launching, remember, one of the targets was a British freighter, and then there are apparently others. There's suicide drones where they've been launching them at cargo ships going through the strait. Now, you had a British freighter, and then now you have a Singaporean ship that was attacked by an Iranian Shahed drone. This was yesterday evening. So the British freighter was attacked Wednesday. This Singaporean cargo ship was attacked, both cargo ships. This one was attacked yesterday evening. And POTUS is now mad. He had wrote, quote, "The Islamic Republic of Iran shot at least four one-way attack drones at ships traversing the Strait of Hormuz. One of the drones," he said, "solidly hit the upper deck of a large and very expensive cargo ship, and damage was done, but the ship was able to proceed on its way." He says, "We knocked down the other drones. Obviously, this is a foolish violation of our ceasefire agreement per President Trump." Now, he didn't say that he was going to do anything about it. He didn't say that there would be any kind of, I guess, response or retaliation. But I'm just saying, that's how you violate a ceasefire. That ceasefire, again, was violated. Who violated it? Iran. That was what was violated. Now, this is cut 25. Did we play this? No, this is a different one. Yeah, okay. No. Because there's a couple of different longer cuts of Rubio. But Rubio was just laying to waste the idea that Iran is not part of its proxies. That's stupid. Here's the other thing that is really sticking out to me and troubling me. Clearly, Trump and Vance have different viewpoints on how to handle these issues overseas. This is indisputable. But what concerns me is that it's not Trump's ideology that's taking lead here, and that's been incredibly successful. Trump also had, if you notice, this was going back to April, polling was wildly supportive of what was it, Operation Enduring Freedom. He widely supportive of what he was doing. It was only when the messaging started to go sideways that public support per Gallup and the RCP average, if you look at the timing from when there seemed to be kind of a 180 shift in messaging, that is when the American public then began projecting the dislike of the messaging onto how this operation was being prosecuted. And so I think that this has been an overall disadvantage to the administration and their objectives in this area. One of the reasons why I'm concerned about this is I look at this response from the vice president. And the vice president said that IRGC and U.S. military representatives are going to be posted in Doha to settle disputes between the two countries. What he said was this, quote, "The Iranians were like, fine, we'll send somebody from the IRGC to go hang out in Doha with somebody from CENTCOM, and that's how we're going to settle a lot of these disputes," end quote. He said this yesterday. You guys know what yesterday was? Yesterday, back in June 25th, 1996, Hezbollah, financed by Iran, bombed the Khobar Towers, Saudi Arabia, the IRGC, killing 19 U.S. Air Force service members. Even though the United States found Iran and its proxies and international courts as though we need to go plead our case of wrong being wronged before an international court, that's performative subservience that is completely unnecessary and undue. There's been no restitution. There's been no acknowledgement. There's been no apology by Iran. Iran absolutely did it. They celebrated it. They financed. We know because there's a bank trail. This was Iran's Hezbollah. And now we're going to be working with the IRGC. The IRGC that has not changed one bit from that day to now. The IRGC that has not made any concessions. The IRGC that hates America and loudly proclaims it in numerous videos, including one that was uploaded online 3 days ago. It's making the rounds. So we're supposed to believe that somehow something's changed, even though nothing has? Am I being perhaps too sensitive to that? I mean, does it not seem a little weird? I mean, maybe there's a theory to it. Lorraine says that there could be a theory that the 60, because we have, remember, we're days, about a week into the 60-day runway, right? Because if Iran's violating the ceasefire, then Israel is free to take Hezbollah out in southern Lebanon. Remember, the Lebanese government also hates Hezbollah. I know that all of these people, including the uneducated Podcastistanians, love to speak for Lebanon while they accuse everyone else of dual loyalty, even though some of them have it with Iran and Qatar. This move of taking Hezbollah out in Lebanon, I mean, it could be, maybe, and I floated this last week, maybe we're the ones stringing them along. It's a real possibility, Kane. It's a very real possibility. It's interesting. They're also coming up. There has been an instance where, and I picked this up, Rubio contradicted Vance in a statement the other day about specifically Iran, IRGC, etc. I want to look at that here coming up, and we're going to do this after headlines because I want to explore it a little bit so that you understand and have a little bit of context for the shifting in the administration. And we're going to look a little bit at maybe some of these other theories, including the theory that perhaps Trump is undermining Vance by sending Vance out here, which most everybody, including, unless it's one of the paid operative Vance fans, they exist for every politician, basically. Well, not everyone, but a lot of them. I don't think that this is him playing 4D chess. I think that he's having trouble with messaging and it's undermining the administration. But I'm wondering if it's not on purpose that Trump is giving him a little bit of a lead because the disagreements have made it to where Trump does not want him to ascend after him. There's so much palace intrigue that's playing into this. It's very weird to see this type of foreign policy and then the palace intrigue that's playing into it that could actually help dictate next moves. So we're going to dive into some of this stuff just so you're aware. So when you're reading things, because it's appearing in reporting, you have some context for it. We're going to get into that. As we move, the folks who help make the program possible, it's our friends at Ghostbed. If you have not switched to the Ghostbed mattress, you're probably sleeping on a pile of hobo trash. I'm sorry to say, it's just not the same. I'm not going to tell you what I spent on my last mattress because it's practically sinful, but it was like, you know, an anniversary gift. My husband and myself were like, oh, we got to get a better mattress. So we got this like really fancy bougie mattress, right? We thought it's fancy and bougie. Of course it's going to be amazing. Oh no. A year into it, I wanted to blow it up outside with Tannerite. 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
26: And now, all of the news you would probably miss. It's time for Dana's Quick Five.
9: So TSA, Kane just made me aware of this, has now decided, because of all of the World Cup people, they've decided that they're making ranch compliant, or sorry, TSA compliant ranch packets.
0: Well, it wasn't
9: TSA. Juan is dying over there.
0: Hidden Valley. It wasn't TSA doing it.
9: No, sorry, Hidden Valley. Yeah. They're making, and it's also Kraft. Kraft, well, Kraft Hidden Valley.
0: Yeah.
9: So they're making these TSA, like, ranch packets amid all of the World Cup stuff because all the Europeans are like, oh my gosh, they call it sauce, the ranch sauce. Yeah. I keep seeing that over and over again. They're like, what is dressing? Because they don't know dressing. So they're learning it's a very basic thing here. And they're very excited about it. So they keep getting in trouble at the airport trying to fly back because they keep trying to bring ranch bottles. And people are like, no, that's not. You can't do that. So I think that's actually, you know, you see a need, you fill a need. That's how great business starts, you know. A record 25 million adults under the age of 35 are living with their parents. I'm not opposed to a multi-generational household, but I think that everybody's got to work or you got to get out. That should be the rule. But the big reason is, and it's one in three adults, according to, this is like one of the most recent surveys. There was Realtor, and then there was another one that Zillow did. And what they discovered is that the big reason is the difficulty in financing. It's not because they're not working. They did the math. And so they're like, if you went back to 1998, between 1998 to 2002, these people would be on their own, either in a leased apartment or in a starter home. But it has gotten so difficult that the average age for first-time home buying is now shooting up into the 30s. I mean, I got my first house, purchased my first house in my 20s. 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
5: ABC News, I'm Dave Packer. Searching through the rubble for survivors in Venezuela, where some 50,000 people are still unaccounted for after Wednesday's powerful twin earthquakes.
21: The coastal city of La Guaira hit hardest, building after building flattened. This woman, who says she has multiple family members trapped under the rubble, begging for more help from the government. Saying human strength is not enough. They need heavy equipment to help them with the search.
5: ABC's Lauren Glassberg. Iran got its response 24 hours after its drones targeted a ship in the Strait of Hormuz. U.S. Central Command says American aircraft struck Iranian missile and drone storage locations and radar sites along the coast. Secretary of State Rubio said an agreement reached Friday between Israel and Lebanon begins to put in place a framework for lasting peace and security. Former National Security Advisor John Bolton pleading guilty to illegally sharing classified material. This is ABC News.
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9: Welcome back to the program, Dana Lash with you. We're at the bottom of this first hour, getting you set up this Friday. A lot of stuff to get into. So I got to tell you, first off, I'm horrible at keeping secrets. If you have a top, don't tell me. Well, I mean, yeah, actually, I'm a horrible liar because I feel like Sophie Cunningham in that meme where she's pointing at everybody on the court. That's me. That is day. That's like, I saw that and there has never been a meme where I felt it in my soul. Right. I was like, oh, it was like you get warm fuzzies and also that feeling. I'm like, oh, that's me right there. So I got to tell you this. So there's been this like story raging. So the new narrative is that anybody that asks questions about the MOU or Iran or anything. Now, sidebar, this never popped up when all of us were hardcore defending Trump from the podcast to Stannies, who were everybody was saying that he was Hitler, because he decided to go and do what he was doing in Iran. I'm like, let the man cook, right? So nobody was talking about influencers then. And that was seriously an organized op to try to shut down, to try to stop and sway Trump the other way. But now, when there's been a clear, discernible shift in who's leading what and questions, particularly if it has to do with Vance, there's this new narrative that's emerging that everyone who does it is part of an organized influencer campaign, which itself is an organized influencer op. That's the irony of it. And I'm like, again, I want to go back. I think I used this example earlier this week, but someone said it was a good example, so I'm going to repeat it. Let's go. Y'all remember when Jill Biden, what event was? Oh, she was. Was it? Weren't they in France? Hang on. I want to get this right. Hang on. Jill Biden flower dress. Okay. So this was, she was wearing this giant floral pattern, right? And I think it was, she wore this. This was back, I think this was in 22, it looks like. So this looks like it was 22. So she, no, sorry, 2020. She wore this big floral dress when she was with, twice she did. Once when she was in France and then another from Dolce & Gabbana when she was at Belmont in Nashville when they had a debate there. So twice she wore this like Dolce & Gabbana thing. Giant flowers. Everybody and their brother, well, women at first. And then the men repeated it because I don't expect men to know designers unless they're gay. Excuse me. I don't. If Kane was like, yes, that's Dolce & Gabbana from their spring 2019 season, I would be like, why are you gay? So the women started, because the women knew the iconic pattern, right? Dolce & Gabbana, men, if you don't know this, they have very visible and easily recognizable styles, right? So she wore this like floral pattern. On the models on the runway, it looked great. When she was wearing it out in public, many people, including yours truly, were like, and that's just one of them, by the way. Actually, I don't think that's Dolce & Gabbana, but that's just one of them. Oh, the flat. Okay, yeah, the left side, definitely. That's a recognizable. That's part of their big giant. Like they have peonies, they have bergamot, all that stuff there. People were saying that it looked like their grandmother's slipcover for their sofa, right? Juan Kane, now you recognize that one, right? You're like, yeah, we know somebody that's got a slip-covered sofa like that. Yeah. Everybody was saying this. Is that an organized op? Would you describe that as being an organized influencer op? Would you describe it as such, Kane?
8: What, do you mean the criticism of
9: it? Yeah, the fact that all these people were saying it just doesn't look good on you. Would you say that? It's an organized influencer op that so many people were saying that Jill Biden looked like she was wearing a sofa slipcover.
8: No, it's not an op. I wouldn't say so. She looked like she was wearing a sofa slipcover.
9: Right. So a lot of people saw something that happened.
8: Yeah.
9: And then they all had an organic response to it because it really did look like that.
8: Yes.
9: Okay. Not everything is an influencer op. So let's go to this situation with Vance and the very, very big difference in messaging between Vance and Trump. We all understand that there's very different messaging, correct? Trump in April is very different from Vance in June, correct? We all see this. We all know it. We all get it. And I think that we all would also say that Trump is actually, sometimes he can be very forthright and blunt, but it ends up working. Because he knows when to turn it on and when to turn it off. I think people would say that he has a way of speaking to the American public that resonates with them more so than his VP and in a way where they immediately get it. Would we all say that that's, I think we would all say that that's correct. Not since Reagan have we had somebody who is very, very talented at messaging and who also immediately can read the room. Like that. And they know exactly how to set the tone and how to do it. That's a boardroom tactic too. And I think everybody would say that Vance has not risen to that level. And that's why maybe some are saying, he shouldn't have been out front with this Iran stuff. A lot of people would say that, right? Just by watching what has actually happened and having an organic response to it. So the narrative now, which is being pushed by some K Street operatives who have no other way to counter this except to try to immediately a fallacy of association plus ad hominem and accuse people of, well, I guess they're compromised and it's an organized op. Instead of addressing the issue, the problem head on, they're trying to disqualify the people that are bringing up the observations, which are unchanged by whatever status of the people that are bringing them up. There's a clear and obvious thing to this. So I got an email from a reporter earlier who was asking me about this. And I don't know if they're right or left. I don't know. My first thing was, because they asked, they how was it said? I don't know. Maybe I shouldn't talk about any of this, but I'm doing it anyway. When have I cared, Kane?
8: Never.
9: When? Yeah. So I was curious because I'm not going to say the reporter's name or anything like that because they were polite. But it was with a major newspaper, and they're working on a story on influencers, and my name came up in reporting. My first thought was to feel deep offense at being called an influencer.
8: Yeah.
9: The offense was so great. I mean, my first response, I had an instant, immediate reaction. If only three of you in my audience are going to understand this reference. It's like the new Scutari class, the tech priest class in Darktide, the update, which just came out a couple of days ago. And it's like their new cord claw special ability. And I felt like doing that, like the moment I read that email. Sorry, that was a really big deep dive, but I have nothing else to compare it to. Kane refuses to play Darktide, so he doesn't know. And Steve is like, I have what? So Juan's too busy eating protein and healthy food. So that was my first response. I hate that everything is influencer influencing. So I've told you guys, I absolutely have a price. I have never in my life ever been paid to post something ever. I am a brat snot about it too. I am so snotty about it. Like, I want it on a belt buckle with two middle fingers on either side. A, I don't need the money. I actually just don't need the money. I'm fine where I am. But B, I am aggressively I am Han Solo. Not a joiner. I'll be a team player when it's situationally, especially in politics, if I can get my goals across the finish line, then I'll be a team player for a little bit. But otherwise, I'm Han Solo, and I will shoot first. So I look at this, and I'm thinking, where's this coming from? And then there was another piece in the paper where they were talking about it. But no, I do, like I said, I do have a price. Here's my price, right? I want a Hogwarts castle that looks just like the Hogwarts castle, but I want it to be in Texas. Maybe a little bit more east, right? Or in southern Missouri, but only if they get rid of their state income tax. So all of that has to happen for that. The second thing is I want situational immortality. I don't want to live forever because I hate people too much. But there's some people that I'm like, I would like for you to live longer because you have good ideas and could do things. And then I would like to also be like, I don't want you to live anymore because you're horrible and you think Green Day's punk. You're out. So I want to be able to have that power. It's very simple.
8: You mean for others, not just for you?
9: Yes.
8: The situational immortality?
9: Yes.
8: It's for others.
9: All of us.
8: Okay.
9: It's for me.
8: All right.
9: I'm very judicious.
8: Just being clear.
9: Yeah. I'm very judicious. That's all. It's very simple. If you wanted to sweeten the pot and give me an entire ranch of miniature animals, I will also take that. And that, you know, that will greatly weigh your argument in your favor. I'm just saying, a couple, and maybe some more dogs, right? Real simple. Yeah. And maybe one more thing. And maybe I feel like Steve Martin and SNL and all the little children of the world hold hands. And maybe also like an automatic yarn winder that I can just throw the yarn in a thing and it does it for me and rewinds it so I don't have to do the thing because that's horrible and annoying.
8: I think that. They make those.
9: And one more thing, and this is it. No, they don't. They don't make like an automatic thing where I can just jettison it into a box and it just does it for me. One last thing. A fitted sheet robot folder. Fitted sheet folder robot.
8: Yeah.
9: little robot like a Roomba. It can come out when you need to fold a fitted sheet and go right back.
8: Can robots even do it?
9: I don't know. The only thing everybody's doing is making super gay glasses, G-A-G-Y. Super gay glasses, that's it. That's it. I have very simple pricing. Hit me up with Kane's emails on the website. If you can provide all those things, sure, right? That's it. I'll totally do that. What do you want tweeted? You know, I'm not going to lie. Everybody's got a price. That's mine. That is my price. Again, Hogwarts Castle, either located in Texas or in Southern Missouri, but caveat with Southern Missouri, you also have to get rid of the state income tax for that to happen, right? So that, got it? Situational immortality for myself and others. I don't want to live forever. Some people I think are really good for humanity. I want them to live longer. Some people I want to just take off this mortal coil, right? There's that. Bonus, miniature ranch of miniature animals. Immediate, like, yarn winder. Throw it in a box. It jetsons it up for me. Doesn't take up space on a shelf either. And then lastly, a little robot that can fold fitted sheets and then go back into its port. That's all I'm asking. Very simple. These are not difficult things. These are all achievable, I believe.
8: I think so.
9: So that's my price. You meet that. You can talk to my agent. I don't know. Maybe throw an extra 20% or, well, really 10. Throw 10% in there for him, and he's good. You know what I mean?
8: Yeah.
9: He's set. He's happy. And look, I'm looking out for Adam too. You want to throw in a tip for Kane? That's helpful, right? And maybe you wanted Steve. It's very simple. We know we're very simple, humble people. We've got very simple tastes. I'm not asking for the world. I'm not asking for a Ferrari. It's just some situational immortality in a miniature ranch, or a fitted sheet folding robot, a yarn spinner, and a Hogwarts castle. Very simple.
8: That's all.
9: Very simple. So, that's kind of how I look at this. So this idea that if you agree, see, it's not like how Jesus said, if three or more people gather, I am with them. So if you, like, have, what, three or more people that all have the same thought about something, it's an organized influencer op? Is that what we're doing? Because that's kind of retarded. Okay, retardicus. That sounds dumb.
8: Happy
9: just saying.
8: Friday, everybody.
9: It is Friday.
8: Yep.
9: It's absolutely Friday. All right, we've got more on the way. I don't know why I did that. As we move, our partners that are helping bring you the program, ladies and gentlemen, it's the folks over at Preborn. Preborn is out there saving lives, saving babies. You know how they do it? With an ultrasound. Legit, everything starts with one ultrasound. And that one ultrasound costs $28. That's it. And what's amazing about this is that this is how they saved. I mean, when they saved over 80,000 lives last year, that's exactly how it started. And it's just, I mean, it's amazing that they're able to do this with your help. One of the things that Preborn does is they meet women where they are, and they walk them through, you know, meeting their child for the first time, which studies show that child's chance at life doubles once the mother hears the heartbeat. They introduce them to their child, but they partner with them for the first 2 years of their lives to make sure that they're off on the right foot. Here's the other thing that Preborn also does. They incorporate the dads into this. The dads are always in society left on the sidelines. They're just as scared. They're just as overwhelmed, and they're ignored in one of the biggest moments of their lives also. This is why Preborn is so important, because they bring fathers into this process. They treat fathers and mothers as the equal partners that they are, and they make sure that these families start off on the right foot. And it all begins, guys, with a $28 ultrasound donation. So today you can help another mother, another father experience a moment of hope. For $28, you can sponsor an ultrasound through Preborn. Help expectant parents see a future filled with compassion and the hope of God's love. So to donate, dial #250, say the word baby. It's #250, say the word baby, or visit preborn.com/Dana.
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14: Like sands through the hourglass, so are the days of the United States.
0: What in the world is this? Who's doing this? Oh my gosh. Is this some kind of training? Like musical chairs training? I mean, okay. Where is this from? Do we know?
15: What can we do where we can flag everyone?
0: Well, yeah. I mean, definitely rule number one is that it's supposed to be pointed in a safe direction, but it's not. I don't know where this is, but is this IRS agent training?
15: It looks a little bit like it.
0: Did Joe Biden write this curriculum? I'm curious. Who did this? What? I don't know what.

0: don't recognize the language, so I don't know what country it is. I mean, oh my gosh, it's Jason Bourne. Look at all the Jason Bournes in that video.
1: It sounded like the Scottish, what do they call the Scottish row? Where they're like, ooh, you know, and that one time when they pull the gun.
0: I don't know, man. I mean, if that's the stuff that they're going to, I don't know. I just, that makes me, that hurt me. That's pistola musical chairs. That's, I don't know how else to, I'm made of jokes. I'm trying to see what country it's from. And I don't think that they give it, but that's, man, don't ever do that. Never, ever, never, ever. Like, yeah, don't be downrange, right? Don't be downrange. I don't care, loaded or unloaded. You got to, especially when you got a crew like that, because I don't trust any of those people in terms of safety. So you definitely don't want to be downrange from these dudes. But what's the point of that? What is the point of that kind of training exercise?
1: IRGC training?
0: Oh, could be, yeah. You know, or the stormtroopers from Star Wars. I mean, that's exactly like they... They're clone troopers, rather. Yeah, that's exactly how that would, yeah, that makes sense. We have more as we go into our second hour and coming up into that second hour. We've got the gays versus Islamists in the World Cup because the gays want to have their pride night and the Islamists are like, what? So what? How's that going to work out? Is anybody going to get thrown from the decks? I hope not, but we'll see. We've got that. Fun way to put it in it. Aliens, maybe. We also have our friend Julio Rosas on the latest with the border. All kinds of stuff. Stick with us.
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8: From ABC News, I'm Dave Packer. Rescue crews racing against time in Venezuela. Teams from across the world are deploying to the country with more than 1,000 rescue personnel to find people trapped in the rubble. ABC's Lauren Glasper.
9: Rescue workers painstakingly sifting through massive piles of rubble, searching for quake survivors. Now, search and rescue teams arriving from around the world. Multiple teams dispatched from the U.S., the first search and rescue response team arriving with a dozen trained canines, trained for finding people trapped in the rubble. A website for reporting missing loved ones lists more than 50,000 as unaccounted for, with fears the death toll could increase drastically.
8: That number for the death toll now surpassing 900. The U.S. retaliating following an Iranian drone attack targeting a ship in the Strait of Hormuz.
10: U.S. Central Command says American aircraft struck Iranian missile and drone storage locations and radar sites along the coast. It's been just over a week since President Trump signed the deal with Iran. Iran promising to reopen the Strait of Hormuz, but then moving quickly to impose new rules. And then there's the larger question of the nuclear talks.
8: ABC's Rachel Scott, more drones in the wrong place.
11: United 2693, Newark Tower, two aircraft ahead of you reported a drone, one right underneath them at 2,000, one just passed them off their right side, 2,000 to 2,300, use caution.
8: From ATC.com, United Airlines confirming the pilot of a flight from Key West came close to the drone as it prepared to land at Newark Airport Friday night. The Ebola outbreak in Africa, now one of the largest on record, more than 1,200 cases, nearly 300 deaths. CDC now declaring it a level one outbreak. Incident manager Satish Pillai.
12: Elevating the response level reflects the urgency, scale, and complexity of the outbreak and allows CDC to bring additional resources to support the coordination and operational needs of our response.
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2: Allegations of animal cruelty and fraud at a Northern California rescue where investigators say the remains of dozens of dogs have been uncovered.
3: A search warrant affidavit alleging the rescue accepted dogs and money from shelters across California under the promise they would be cared for and rehomed. Instead, investigators believe dogs were killed to make room for more. The investigation began after a neighbor uncovered a burial pit containing 8 dogs with apparent gunshot wounds. No charges have been filed against the owner or any employees. Experts say prosecutors would have to prove exactly what happened. Investigators say hundreds of dogs sent to the rescue are still unaccounted for.
2: ABC's Cameron Bupp. Europeans are doing what they can to beat the heat as temperatures soar past 100 degrees.
4: Absolutely concerned. I don't think our houses are built for this kind of temperature. We're thinking of buying an aircon for our flat, and, you know, they're very expensive.
2: Conditions are expected to ease in the coming days. Snack maker Utz Quality Foods is recalling certain varieties of Zapp's and Dirty Brand potato chips due to possible salmonella contamination. 9 varieties are affected and were sold nationwide. Developers behind the planned rebirth of Kauai's famous Coco Palms Hotel have secured a $431 million loan to reconstruct the 1953 resort where Elvis Presley's Blue Hawaii was filmed. The historic hotel's been closed since the 1992 hurricane. Dave Packer, ABC News.
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10: I want to be brightier and pettier. It's like that one dude at the city council when he was like, when they go low, we go lower. She's the director of DEI. She looks like she's not qualified to do anything except be a Little Debbie's taste tester. I don't care if it's mean. She got a made-up job to hire other people for other made-up positions. DEI is the...
11: The Dana Show with Dana Lash.
10: Why, hello there, guys. It's top of the second hour. Dana Lash here with you. It's on a Friday. I don't know what's happening. Guys, we got to talk about who's going to win in this new Mortal Kombat matchup. It's the gays versus Islamists at the World Cup. Now, here's why I say this. Because, you know, it's been Pride, right? It's been Pride Month. They get a whole month.
12: Only a few days left.
10: A whole month of how they have two sexes. That's yeah. So the Seattle World Cup Host Committee, apparently they were trying to designate the game between Iran and Egypt a Pride match. I don't know if you guys were aware of that. All the white progressives in Seattle, they were trying to do the Lumen Field match. They were going to designate it as a Pride match by the local organizing committee for Pride weekend. That was a lot, as you can imagine, of controversy. I mean, because, you know, they have all kinds of pride stuff over there. Oh, wait. No, they don't. Huh. Huh. It's like they created, then I was looking at KOMO. They had their, oh, it's a highly publicized cultural clash that literally the committee created. Can you go? Look, do not. I'm not defending Islamists because I don't, sometimes I don't know who to root for in this situation. I'm very confused. Kane, who are we rooting for in this matchup?
8: It's a tough one.
10: I don't know, man. Who's going to go to the second round? I don't know. It's the Premier League gays. I don't know. Because they created this issue because they insisted on making literally everything about sex. Everything has to be about doing it. It's National Doing It Month, guys. Let's just call it that instead of this vague word that's described as one of the greatest sins in the Bible, pride. It's the Doing It Month. It's the How We Do It Month. It's How We Do It Month, guys. Hi. Wear the flag to signal to everybody how you do it behind closed doors, because it used to be behind closed doors, it's none of your business. Now we have to have flags for it. To signal to everybody. I mean, heaven forbid somebody just like walk to their car from the grocery store unaware of how their neighbor has sex. Oh my gosh. Everybody's got to know. They all have to know. It is very important. So now they have to have increased security because of this stuff. And the host committee, they wouldn't cancel it. So FIFA confirmed that the rainbow and alphabet flags are all going to be, I guess they're going to be allowed at these things. I don't know. Here's the story from Fox 13 Seattle. You got to say it like that. Seattle braces for anticipated Egypt versus Iran World Cup Pride Match Day. It's the Mortal Kombat fight. It's not really Iran versus Egypt. It's the gays versus the Muslims. That's really what it is. Let's look at it. They're going to play. It's going to be today. It's today. They're playing today. And it's annual Pride weekend. Is anybody going to be thrown from the upper decks? I hope not. But I'm just saying, you know, it's Iran. So you gotta ask. The team had been in Mexico. I just think it's weird that we're having Iran's soccer team here. And can I just sidebar real quick? And we're just going along like nothing to see. I mean, yeah, their regime is, it's like killing people and trying to like destabilize the world. But hey, you know, I don't know. So they said that they had to ease travel restrictions to even let the Iranian soccer team arrive in Seattle on Wednesday of this week. They were in Mexico between matches and they left right after their game. And Egypt requested to stay in Seattle over the weekend after they played New Zealand and Vancouver. And that request was denied. So they had to go back to their team headquarters in Spokane. I don't know why it is what it is, but they've got these Pride weekend things, right? And so, heaven forbid, Seattle. Wait, but I thought we had to accommodate. I am so confused because it's either bake the cake or wear the hijab. I don't know. Who wins in that? Kane, who wins? I am so confused right now.
8: Nobody wins.
10: Oh, because in intersectionality, who wins? The only person that actually is going to win is the Khamenei because he's one-legged gay and burnt up. I mean, and also may not even be awake, may not even be conscious. We don't really know. So I got some questions. You know what I mean? I don't know how this is going to work out. Who wins in this? Because if you're gay, you're just gay. You're just boring gay. That's why they had to be trans to be special-er. But if you're Muslim, then you can claim brown and oppressed, right? I mean, typically. So that's one more intersectionality. Well, gays can, I guess they can claim that they're, but then Muslims don't recognize the oppression of gays in Muslim countries. So that kind of washes out. So it's still a 2-to-1 thing. This is intersectional math. I feel like I'm like trying to figure out all the side to die at World of Warcraft and like, you know, or Dungeons and Dragons and trying to figure this out. Leroy Jenkins. So I don't know who's going to win in this. And so in addition, hold up. So they said FIFA they're allowing it now. First, there was a chance that they weren't going to allow it. Now they're allowing the flags. Is there going to be riots and stuff? I'm not by the gays, but by the Islamists. I don't know. if they had to have extra security because they insisted on making a spectacle of how they do the sex. That's very important to them, that everybody knows how they do it. And because if you're not aware of how they do it, then you might be a bigot. It's not, again, it's not keeping it behind closed doors. It's not your business. It has to be your business. You have to see it. Next, you know what's going to happen next? Instead of the flags, they're going to literally force people to sit bedside.
12: No.
10: Yeah. And like hold up cards, ranking things on a scale of 1 to 10. I don't know. Is that, that's where we're going, I feel. Jeez. Oh my gosh. I don't know who's going to win that one. Kane, if you were a betting man, who would you bet on?
13: I'm going for Egypt.
10: Going for Egypt.
13: Going for Egypt.
10: Yeah, I think so. I think the Iranian team is too worried about being murdered by the regime if they miss anything. So I feel like they're probably distracted. So if anybody does it, it'll be Egyptian, the Egypt team, the Egyptians. So there you go. That's it's a intersectionality off, I guess, for the lack of a better way to put it. So a few other things. So check this out. In Europe, Brits have been ordered to remove air conditioning from homes as they deal with an insane heat wave. It's been super hot. It's 104. It was 104 degrees over there, I think, the other day. 40 degrees Celsius. Isn't that what that is? It's like super hot over there. And planning officials, so they've ordered Brits to remove AC from their houses for climate change. Planning officials at various councils have told residents to take down their cooling units over concerns about carbon dioxide emissions. They say the AC, despite the heat, should only serve as a last resort. I mean, people are literally dying from heat stroke and drowning because they're going into the ocean to try to stay cool. And then they don't care about where they're going in the ocean. They're yeeting themselves into strong riptides. That's what's happening right now in Europe. They said that, listen, the crackdown comes from building regulations which demand active cooling and is used only after all passive cooling. What is that? What is passive cooling? Methods like opening windows and running fans have been exhausted. The Tories have accused the government of leaving Britain in the dark ages, per GB News, through net zero policies, which prevent, that is, this is the dark ages. But they say, no, we've got to conserve. One Londoner received orders to, quote, permanently remove two cooling units from the rear of their property. And during one appeal, the homeowner was another homeowner was told to open your windows and balcony doors in the first floor flat to achieve ventilation by natural means. And they said that a lot of the properties don't even have ceiling fans. And a lot of the units have already been previously determined to be neither intrusive nor harmful to the neighborhood's character. But officials still demanded that they be removed. There's only been, out of all the appeals, and there's been like 20-something, only one of them won. And they had to prove to these planning inspectorate that they had already incorporated environmentally friendly improvements to their house, like solar panels. It was the only way that their AC was allowed to stay. And all of these rules, because you have London and then you have all of the little councils, the little boroughs, all of that comes from City Con's quote-unquote London plan. And it's from 2021, the new development. They're removing ACs. They would have a Waco 2.0 on their hands if they tried coming to take my AC. It's super hot over there, right? It's summer. 3% of British homes have AC. 3%, Kane. 3. In the United States, 90%.
13: Oh, yeah.
10: So, I could not live. I imagine 100-degree temperature. And, you know, it's a little humid. And they got the, you know, island. I would die. And the government's like, oh, well, we're not banning air conditioning units. They can be installed in existing and new homes. But they can't be unless you show, like, some kind of fealty towards the green movement by, oh, look at all my solar panels and look at all this other stuff. I don't know. Look, I wove all my own clothes from the hemp, from used hemp, recycled hemp. I don't know. The spokesperson for the London mayor said that the policies, quote, keep homes cooler without relying on energy-intensive solutions, end quote. They also say enforcement is rare and only used as a last resort, where the guidance is just disregarded. I can't believe more people aren't disregarding this guidance. There are people that are, I mean, imagine sweating to death. Can you, and in the evening, it's been like, what, in the upper 80s, 90s over there right now? Because it's summer. And out of spite, they refuse because they're like climate change. So the Chinese and India can pollute as badly as they want to. And everyone else has to use paper straws and has to sweat to death at night. None of the people that actually cause the greatest impact on pollution are doing anything to curb pollution. We're doing all of these performative things that punish societies, and we don't even need to. This is the dumbest thing ever. I mean, I would literally, I am not exaggerating, have an armed standoff if they tried to take my AC. I would meet them with all my guns at my door. No joke. I mean, because at that point, it's life or death. And as Candace, you noted, moving hot air around is not the same thing as cooling. That's not the same thing.
13: It's what convection ovens do.
10: Yes. So turn your little apartment into a convection oven. We have more on the way as we get towards the latest. POTUS says that Iran violated the ceasefire. They did. So what's going to be the response to this? What happens next? We got more on the way as we move towards headlines. Our partners that bring you the program, it's the folks over at Noble Gold. 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And when you think of it, so much of what we have in terms of our money, our savings, is just a number on a screen. It's not like you can go to a vault, open it up, and there's all your, you know, your retirement or everything that you've worked to save over the years. That can be tricky because, I mean, it's, some things can be deleted by keystrokes. You can have attacks on servers. 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
30: My name is Erica, and my son, Kaysen, is a patient at Shriners Children. 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I said, how bad is it? He wouldn't answer me. Before we could see Kaysen, the trauma doctor came in and said, he needs to go to Shriners.
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32: I wouldn't do anything else.
33: We're just so thankful that Kaysen is still here because things can change in the blink of an eye.
30: Go online right now to loveshriners.org.
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2: And now, all of the news you would probably miss. It's time for Dana's Quick Five.
10: Okay, this is crazy. People, apparently, according to a study, trust women more at the negotiating table. What? This blows my mind. They did five studies where they looked at 2,400 participants, and people consistently preferred negotiating with women, rating them higher on trust, fairness, and communication. So men and women achieved similar financial outcomes, meaning that the women's edge wasn't economic, it was a social edge. And it apparently stems from their actual behavior. Specifically, what was noted was the greater tendency to accept offers rather than gender stereotypes alone. They also did a computer simulation based on the data projected. The preference actually could compound into roughly 45% more negotiation opportunities for women in the long run. I don't know. I feel like I have no issues negotiating with a dude. I that's all I negotiate with is when any negotiation, contract or otherwise, it's always dudes. I've never negotiated with a woman, ever. So I don't have experience from that, but I don't know. I'm used to dudes, so I think I would lean towards a dude. I feel like as a woman, I can out-negotiate a dude better because he's a man, and this is what women won't admit. Men are easily manipulated by women. And y'all know it.
0: Wait a minute. I could say women are easily manipulated by men.
10: Women are catty AF, dude. Catty and manipulative. I know this because I am one. I'm just saying. So I always felt like I had an edge, an unfair advantage, you could say. So, man, it's... I'm saying it is. I've never had an issue. I've never. And I've never told no. All right, so... let's see. Da-da-da-da-da. We got another one. Humanoid. I don't want to get into the humanoid. Oh, Scott Pelley got signed with CAA, the 60 Minutes guy. I thought he already had an agent. That's kind of weird that he.
0: Yeah.
10: Also, let's see. California snitching rule means the Americans in California cities can get $500 payouts for reporting illegal fireworks ahead of July 4th. But don't tell anybody about illegal aliens on ICE. Don't tell ICE, but you can snitch about fireworks in California and get a payout. True story. Stick with us. We got a lot more on the way, including Julio Rosas next. 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
2: ABC News, I'm Dave Packer. Rescue crews racing against time in Venezuela. Teams from around the world are deploying to the country. More than 1,000 rescue personnel trying to find people trapped in the rubble. 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
5: The whole infrastructure of Venezuela, including social services, public services, energy, medical supplies, et cetera, was already quite debilitated.
2: The U.S. military announcing strikes against Iran. CENTCOM calling it a response to the attack on Iran by Iran on ships in the Strait of Hormuz. The Texas Education Board making Bible passages required reading for more than 5 million public school students. A federal judge declaring a mistrial in the Los Angeles Palisades fire arson trial of Jonathan Rinderdicht. The jury deadlocked, unable to reach a verdict after 2 days of deliberations. This is ABC News.
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10: 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So one of the things that we keep telling everybody over and over again, especially as we approach midterms, you got to realize that should, heaven forbid, should Republicans end up losing the House, you're going to see a lot of things change and a big fight, especially as it relates to the border, immigration. Your Democrats will hold everything up and they will hold the purse of the nation hostage. I don't even want to get to 2028. What would happen if we were to lose that? And imagine somebody like Gavin Newsom undoing every single one of POTUS's executive orders, downside of not doing things legislatively, with the stroke of a pen, which again could include the border and everything else. Now, this fact is not lost on illegal immigrants or people who aspire, I guess, to be illegal immigrants. So Julio Rosas did this. He took this video footage, and I want you to watch this, where he was at the border and they told him exactly what they want to happen and how they're glad Democrats are defunding ICE and they're waiting for Trump to get out of office. Watch this.
17: He said,
10: Americans need to help us out. We have to unite in order to get Trump out. Once he leaves, we will all head north. Why not? He said, yeah, they should remove DHS funding. But why does Trump, this one asks, screw over our people? Their destination is the United States for the seventh time. Julio Rosas, who is now with, he's got his own media company now, Mostly Peaceful Media, which is a name I love. You can find it at mostlypeaceful.media. And of course, he has his book, Fiery But Mostly Peaceful, the 2020 riots. He went to the border and got all of this footage. Julio, it's always so good to see you. So they're just going to wait it out. They know what's up. They're waiting it out to see what happens.
17: Right. And this wasn't just at the U.S.-Mexico border. This was at the Mexican-Guatemalan border, and this was part of a caravan. And so, that is obviously not unique to that part of Mexico. There are a lot of migrants waiting in places like Tijuana, Juarez, Monterrey, on the northern side of things. And so, yeah, you have to keep in mind, you know, that these people, they truly believe that it is not worth going back to their home countries. Now, to be fair, there have been a lot of migrants who have gone back down south since Trump has been in office because they have been so demoralized by Trump's policies. But obviously that's not everybody. And I would say it's the vast majority of the migrants in Mexico. You know, they're coming from Central America, South America. There's a lot of Haitians in the town that I was in. So it's not even necessarily Mexicans per se. It's people from all over the world because we had 4 years of open border. You know, who would want to take advantage of that? And so, yeah, they're paying attention to what is happening in the United States. They see the rioters, the anti-ICE rioters fighting DHS across the country. They're seeing members of Congress trying to hold up funding for ICE and DHS. And, it's very concerning because then you see what happens in the New York primaries just this past week, where it's not even moderate, quote unquote, Democrats that are winning. They are Democrats who are openly saying, we don't want reforms at DHS. We don't want reforms at ICE. We want all immigration enforcement to just stop because it's so racist. It's so horrible. Had that one nominee that just won who just basically said it's unfair to deport somebody who committed a crime and served prison time in the United States because that's like punishing them twice. Mm. Just totally forgetting that those punishments are for two different things. But that's where the Democrat Party is headed. And that's why, if they take back control of Congress in the midterms and then they take back the White House in 2028, I will fully expect to be covering another border crisis.
10: Wow. That's unfortunate. We're talking with our friend Julio Rosas, who field reporter, author of the book, Fiery, Mostly Peaceful, also Mostly Peaceful .media, because he's been at the border looking at all of this. They see this. And, you know, I always think, too, that so much of this is organized. And we heard a lot about this going into the 2020 election and even during 2016, because, you know, we talked to various people that said there were handbills and things distributed. And a lot of these, caravan centric areas where the caravans always hit because there's apparently like a well-worn path. Everybody knows where to go. And they advertise like this is what's going to happen and when. Is that still kind of happening? Because that's some Democrat get out the vote effort there.
17: So actually not nearly as big as it used to be because, there was a bunch of NGOs, USAID, you know, the Red Cross, things like that. But of course, the Trump administration has cut a lot of that. And so the infrastructure, I would say the infrastructure itself is still in place, but the ability for that infrastructure to be truly mobilized is not. Right. Now, again, of course, because a lot of what Trump has done when it comes to immigration has been through executive order, that can, as you mentioned at the top, that can be all undone. Now, there has been some successes, right, by solidifying funding through Congress for the border wall, which is still being built, and for DHS. But like I said, you know, that funding, that new funding only goes through Trump's term. So do you think Democrats are going to want to keep maintaining that level of funding if they control the budget? Of course not. That's not what they want. They want everything to be jammed up. And that's not to mention all the lawfare that the Trump administration has had to go through since day one of his new term. I mean, day one of his first term, but especially of his second term. We just had that Supreme Court verdict that said that, yeah, actually temporary protective status does mean temporary, and the president and DHS can end that because it's temporary.
10: Yeah.
17: But that had to go all the way to the Supreme Court for that to finally be finalized. And so it's just something that, you know, people just need to be made aware, because I know for some reason people want to make this whole controversy, this fake controversy about fixing the reflection pool in D.C., you know, that's been soaking up a lot of airtime. Meanwhile, the conditions for another border crisis that is very real. And people, you know, a lot of people were very upset, in Mexico and Central America that they were unable to get to the United States before January 20th of 2024 or 2025. But they're playing the long game because they saw what happened the previous 4 years. So it's like, okay, well, if we have to wait another 4 years just to, you know, reap the benefits for the rest of our lives, that is worth the wait.
10: I was reading some of your reporting on this because you get into their complaints about the expense. One of the reasons they don't want to come to the U.S. now is because obviously they're going to face deportation. But also one of them said all of that is expensive and they didn't want to spend. So they're just like you said, they were waiting it out. The fear is, let's assume like the worst happens, not just with midterms, but let's say 2028, because so much of what was done at the border wasn't done legislatively, was done with executive order because it needed to be remedied immediately. And we all know, I get it, how things get gummed up in the legislative system when you have such a divided Congress. That said, though, what does this look like if you get, I'm just throwing it out there, like a Gavin Newsom who in the White House who starts undoing all of this? How quickly does that change? Because it feels like there is a buildup that is underway with all of these caravans.
17: They'll start crossing January 20th of 2029. I mean they'll probably even start crossing a little bit before that. And don't get me wrong, look, illegal immigration is still happening,
10: right?
17: It's just gone back to how it was for decades, right? Which is where they're trying to avoid Border Patrol as opposed to under Biden they were actively trying to find them, which was so crazy to see at that time. But yeah, I mean, I think if a Democrat wins in November, you'll see that buildup. You'll see people really make an effort because not only did they see an open border, but they saw a closed border for 4 years. So their thinking is going to be, well, we definitely have to get in as soon as we can because we, you know, in the next 4 years, you know, that might not be the case. So I actually think, yeah, again, you know, we're speculating here, but it's based off of history.
10: Yeah.
17: That it would probably be worse. It would probably be worse in terms of the numbers and the crossings and all the downsides that go with that compared to the Biden-Harris administration. And so, I understand why people don't think about the border as much as they used to because it's not a problem anymore. But it's all being held back by executive orders and Trump himself, right?
10: Yeah.
17: So, it's just. I'm obviously very, very aware of the situation just because I've spent so much time at the southern border, Mexico's southern border, Mexico itself, in the time since then. And yeah, as long as the United States, for all of its faults, right, it's not perfect, but it's better than 99% of the rest of the world. And as long as the United States is like that, the entire world is going to want to come in any way they can.
10: Yeah, exactly. And it doesn't seem like they're coming in. I mean, I know that the narrative is that, oh, it's for amnesty or it's for, you know, something or other, but from your reporting and everything that I've read, it's all dudes and they're all like, well, we want jobs or we want to go over and we want to work. But you can't do that anywhere else. I can't go to Ireland and do that. I can't go to Italy and do it. I can't go. You and I, Julio, could not try to go to Mexico and do the same thing. They would not allow it. But that seems to be the number one reason that's cited for them.
17: Right. And that's why it's funny, because when it comes to the immigration enforcement under Trump, it's like, oh, it's so mean. It's so cruel. It's like, well, number one, it's necessary because of how big the problem got. But you're absolutely right. I can't, you know, when I left Mexico or when I went to Mexico on this recent trip, I had to abide by the immigration laws there. If I stay past 180 days, it doesn't matter if I'm contributing to the economy. It doesn't matter if I started a family. They're going to deport me, which would be kind of funny given, my heritage background and being deported back to the United States. My friends would find that very funny. So I have to abide by those rules. The migrants technically have to abide by that. They do form these caravans.
10: And they get police protection, though.
17: Right. Well, they form these caravans because of the pressure that Mexico is getting from the Trump administration. They're not handing out visas to, you know, migrants that are coming in from other countries. So the caravans are formed to say, you can't stop us all at once, so you might as well just give us visas. Sometimes that works. Sometimes it doesn't. It just really depends. So I don't expect this caravan to stay together as a coherent group for a long time, because they get broken up by immigration authorities. They split off and then they go individually to their own ways. Or, as has been documented since Trump has been in office, they give up and either go back to Tapachula, which is the city, or they go back to whatever their home country is. So, if the rest of the world, you know, any normal nation can have immigration laws, I don't understand why us as a country, the United States, we can't have that.
10: Yeah, why not us too? That makes perfect sense. I think that this is a warning that people should definitely listen to, because this is building up at the border, and God forbid if, you know, the way that the status quo is right now changes and we got it all like papered up with executive order, but we need some real action here. Julio Rosas, you can find him on X as well as mostlypeaceful.media. Always great work. Good to talk with you, my friend. Thanks so much.
17: Yep. Thank you for having me.
10: Of course. We have more to come, folks, as we wrap up this second hour. We got Florida Man on the way as well, our partners, because we are capitalists. God bless America. It's a Texas-based company, actually born and bred in Texas Hill Country. We've talked about this partner for a long time, but they make more than just heart chews. It's Superbeats. 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And they also have, it's known as Human as the company, but they also have Cholesterol Health Daily, which is all about aiding you with cholesterol, making it less confusing with a cardiologist recommended approach that helps support your good HDL cholesterol levels. 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
5: It's his life mission to make bad decisions. It's time for Florida Man.
6: So, this story is funny. A fake cop tried to pull over an undercover real cop in, this is a new town name for me in Florida, Thanatosassa. Don't at me. Hillsborough County Sheriff's Office. They arrested a guy Wednesday. He tried to pull over one of their undercover vehicles. So a black Chevy Suburban attempted a traffic stop. And they activated red and blue emergency lights following one of the undercover vehicles. And they conducted a traffic stop on the vehicle. The deputies are shown approaching the fake one, asking the man who's seated in the driver's seat. And they discovered an illegal emergency light set up in the vehicle. They discovered an additional 2-foot emergency light bar, a firearm, all this stuff. The driver was 46-year-old Nadi Jabari. Total Florida name. Yeah. False impersonation, unlawful use of blue light, possession of firearm, commission of a felony. I mean, how does that work? Hello, I'm an officer. I'm pulling you over. I am also an officer. I mean, how does that work? The fake guy. I mean, you have to have some beans to do that, to be a fake cop. And, yeah. Let's see. We also have, a teen found in a clothes dryer after a 911 call and a Florida man was arrested. How does this happen? This is a crazy story. It's Channel 12 News. So this is Key Largo. A Florida man's behind bars because a teenage girl was found hidden inside a clothes dryer in his house and called 911 for help. It's Monroe County. The sheriff's office said their deputies responded to a residence on Miramar Drive. It was like noon. The girl was reporting she was being held against her will. They found her inside of a clothes dryer, and they took 53-year-old Christopher Michael Veit of Key Largo into custody. That's who they identified. She was trying to say she wanted to leave. He is, apparently she didn't suffer from any life-threatening injuries. She's not even was brought across county lines. And, they said that, I guess he was grooming the minor. And so he was taken to jail. I'm sure he's going to have a fun time in jail, this guy. That's terrifying, incredibly terrifying. I don't want to talk about the 24 dogs in a hot vehicle. Look, don't leave your dog in a vehicle. If you're keeping your dog in a vehicle because you absolutely have to, because you have to run inside for a hot second, leave it running, lock it, and have the AC going. Otherwise, I will be one of the people busting into your car, breaking your window to get your overheating dog out. And if you give me any lip, I'm going to drop you to the pavement. So don't do that. I mean, stop doing that to animals. This is ridiculous. Let's see. I got a couple of others for you. A Florida man jumped off a gas station roof, and then he later realized that hiding in a pond isn't a great idea. Yeah. So he tried to pull off a rooftop burglary at a Fort Myers gas station, and then in an attempt to get away, he jumped into a nearby pond. It was the Super America gas station, and it was 3 a.m. Deputies discovered it was not an ordinary burglary. They launched a drone to get a better look, and then they found him on the roof of the gas station. He was trying to hide behind the AC unit. And then after I found him where he was with the drone, he decided to jump off the roof and try to run away into a nearby pond. But the water didn't do anything, and it wasn't as deep as he thought. So they took him into custody. They were able to get him. But you're not going to outrun a drone. I mean, when the drone finds you, just stop. Just stop, because you're not going to outrun the drone. Apparently, they had that little thing going after him. Can you imagine? That's kind of terrifying. You need to arm those things. Like, put, like, tasers or something on them. Just saying. Let's see. Oh, this is a gross one.

0: Oh, no. Let's do the guy at Applebee's. Yeah. A Florida man wearing a pink thong and fake boobs was arrested for causing a disturbance at Applebee's. I know this is America, sir, but there are limits. So, I mean, I know it's Applebee's, but according to a police report, 49-year-old Daniel Sorello was arrested because members of the general public became concerned for his and everyone else's safety after he was spotted stumbling around in the parking lot trying to enter random vehicles. But really, it was that he was dressed in a pink wig, fake boobs, and wearing a pink thong. No pants.
1: Oh.
0: Yeah. Yeah. And he doesn't shave either.
1: Probably should have led with that.
0: Yeah, well, we're getting there. So he got to exchange his pink thong for an orange romper from jail. It's 100% pure cotton made in Florida's jails by Florida jailers. So we got more on the way. Third hour, don't go anywhere.
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4: From ABC News, I'm Dave Packer. Searching through the rubble for survivors in Venezuela, where some 50,000 people are still unaccounted for after Wednesday's powerful twin earthquakes. ABC's Victor Oquendo.
5: As the death toll from the devastating earthquakes in Venezuela nears 1,000, remarkable rescues of the most vulnerable are giving fresh hope against all odds. Cruz saving an 18-day-old baby named Juan and his mother. Teams cheering as they carefully brought him down from the debris to be reunited with his father.
4: The U.S. strikes back on Iranian targets.
6: According to Iranian state media, this strike happened just off the coast, or really on the coast, off the Strait of Hormuz, essentially around southern shores. And what U.S. Central Command is saying is that this was a response to an attack on a commercial ship that was transiting the Strait of Hormuz. We know that the Strait of Hormuz has been really the focal point of this war over the past several months.
4: ABC's Christian Cordero. Secretary of State Rubio said an agreement reached Friday between Israel and Lebanon begins to put in place a framework for lasting peace and security. An end to the fighting in Lebanon is a key part of the agreement between the U.S. and Iran. Former senior Pentagon official Mick Mulroy.
7: The problem is Iran's the biggest issue when it comes to regional stability. They fund proxy forces around the Middle East, including Hezbollah. Hezbollah is probably their premier proxy force. They likely have IRGC officers embedded with them right now.
4: Former National Security Advisor John Bolton pleaded guilty to illegally sharing classified material.
8: Maryland U.S. Attorney Kelly Hayes says a hacker, believed to be associated with Iran, successfully got into Bolton's account.
9: He put our national security at grave risk in violation of the law.
8: As part of the plea deal, prosecutors have agreed not to seek more than a five-year prison sentence. Bolton's sentencing is set for October 28th.
4: ABC Stephen Portnoy, you're listening to ABC News.
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4: Fair & Company of Saks Fifth Avenue has officially emerged from Chapter 11 bankruptcy with a new name. The company will be now known as Exemplar Luxury Group. CEO Jeffrey Van Romdenek says that they're now ready for the next chapter after several tumultuous years. A gas leak led to a house explosion that damaged at least 36 homes in Twinsburg Township, Ohio. That's located between Cleveland and Akron. Fire Chief Earl Wilson says, amazingly, only two people suffered minor injuries.
11: There's damage not just controlled to this neighborhood, but on a street on either side and sometimes two streets over.
4: Officials say the gas leak was likely caused by a contractor drilling. A happy ending to the story of Gracie the missing giraffe.
12: Gracie the giraffe has been found safe and healthy, Texas authorities now say. Cedar Hollow Ranch had been searching for the animal since Monday, with her owner even offering a $5,000 reward for information that led to her safe return. But the manager of the ranch, Vic Jones, was able to locate Gracie by helicopter about 4 miles south of the ranch in Texas Hill Country. Gracie is a reticulated giraffe known for its rectangular spots and is estimated to be about 4 years old. Mike Dubusky, ABC News.
4: Serena Williams has been drawn to play 20-year-old Maya Joint of Australia in the first round at Wimbledon for her first singles match in nearly 4 years. I'm Dave Packer, ABC News.
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0: I want to be brightier and pettier. It's like that one dude at the city council when he was like, when they go low, we go lower. She's the director of DEI. She looks like she's not qualified to do anything except be a Little Debbie's taste tester. I don't care if it's mean. She got a made-up job to hire other people for other made-up positions. DEI is
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0: Welcome back to the program. Your lovable hostess, Dana Lash, here with you. We're at the top of this third hour getting you set up for the weekend. It's going to be like a million degrees in Texas. It's going to be super hot in Texas. It's going to be super hot next week. Just saying. It's a dry heat, though. That's what they tell you down here. That should be the, like, slogan. Instead of Lone Star State, it's a dry heat. So welcome back. A lot of stuff to hit as we're getting you set up for the weekend. We had Trump saying that Iran violated the ceasefire because they did. They launched a drone attack, and they were going after different vessels, two different cargo vessels in the strait now. So we've got that. And then also, let's just jump into this. We were talking a little bit. I was making fun of this whole idea of the influencer op because I got contacted by a reporter that wanted to ask me about influencers, which I told Ken, I was like almost immediately offended. I'm like, I'm not an influencer. This is, I don't like that word. No, we're not doing that. And it's not an organized op to recognize something that actually happened, that it's dumb. And for everyone to go, wow, that's dumb. Like if somebody gets hit by a car, and you have a bunch of people that are like, wow, that sucked. That guy got hit by a car. Oh my gosh, that's so bad. Is that an organized thing because something actually happened and people organically responded to it? No, it's not. Stop. You know what it is? It's a dodge for people to not have to address the actual criticisms or questions that are being levied. They can just go, nope, it's organized. That's what the left does. And we have dealt with that from the left. I have seen it packaged up and spread out so many different ways. I am not going to allow some leftists that infiltrate the coalition and want to act like these are new right things to try those same broke-ass tricks and try them again. Not happening. It's a legitimate thing. A very legitimate thing to ask these questions. So that's, I mean, that's, you know, really what, these are all the questions that people have with all of this. Now, I was weirded out when I saw that the VP was talking about us being apparently now close with the IRGC, that we're going to, I mean, what the VP said was, quote, the Iranians were like, fine, we'll send somebody from the IRGC to go hang out in Doha with somebody from CENTCOM, and that's how we're going to settle these disputes. I mean, yesterday was the 30th anniversary of the Khobar Towers bombing, and you had Iranian terrorists that bombed the towers, and they killed 19 Air Force members. There's been no restitution, nothing like that. There's been nothing like that that's been offered Iran. You want to talk about rebuilding? Iran hasn't helped any of those families rebuild, and they were found liable. So where's that at? I'm just curious about this. And there has been this huge push, this faction on the right to, that is, I think they're leftist and they're within the right. And I think that they're trying to undermine this administration because they can't control Trump. I think they loved Trump when they thought they could control him. And they disregarded Trump's history on Iran, which is literally older than us. I mean, he has held this position on Iran since, I think, Cain was maybe a fetus. He's been consistent for that long. He's got tons of interviews on this where he said this to Barbara Walters. He said it to different reporters. I mean, I don't, it's like people don't really know POTUS. And so it's a little weird now to see the same people that were so gung-ho, now they went and they tried to undermine him when he first began Operation Enduring Freedom in April. And now it's like they did a switch. Now Vance is messaging on something that people are questioning whether he had a part even with negotiating, and it's not going incredibly well. And in the meantime, you got podcastistanis that are going off on POTUS. And if you question the MOU or ask a criticism, there were operatives, K Street operatives, that were going at random voters on social media accusing them of being paid and apparently getting their account suspended, which is not anything unlike what the Ministry of Truth was doing with that theater kid under Biden-Harris. There was this audio soundbite, excuse me, from Tucker Carlson. I think we had it yesterday. And we didn't get into it because we had so many other things. Where he was talking smack, this is cut 26, he was talking smack about the president. This is worse than anything any critic of Trump, really, that's been on the right has ever said. Listen to this.
14: So Trump saw that, and he's, you know, he's again, not stupid, and he saw this, he's like, ooh, and he knew right away that this was a massive mistake and that we were really exposed, we could get hurt doing this. And there was no obvious military solution. I mean, he's, again, he knew that. And so he tried to posture his way out of it. We're going to eliminate you. And after like the 400th Truth Social, they reached the same conclusion that everyone on the globe reached, which is this guy's not strong. He's weak. Strong people don't brag about how strong they are. They just punch you in the face and end the conversation. And my father, who was a boxer at one point, would always say there are two types of guys, and you got to be careful of the second. They're the first who are like, what'd you say? What'd you say? Say it again. You know, push you in the chest. You don't have to worry about those guys. And then the guys don't say anything, just knock you cold. hit you in the face with a beer bottle and keep hitting you. And like, those are the people you need to be afraid of. They're not the posturers. They're not the braggarts. In your, you know, and I think everyone knows that intuitively. And Trump is very much, what'd you say? Shut up, bitch. I don't take you seriously.
0: Shut up, bitch, he said. I don't take you seriously. Remember when they were all, well, you guys don't remember this. When we were at Charlie Kirk's funeral, he was falling. Tucker Carlson could not get up to the room to try to be with Trump and Elon Musk any faster than what he was doing. I mean, you could see like some of his crew talking to some of POTUS's, reaching out to some of POTUS's handlers because POTUS was up in a box at the event. It was just, that was funny to see. People are so eager to glom onto him. You know why they're doing this? Because Trump is halfway through his second and final term. These people who didn't have the beans to say anything like this or be this mouthy in the beginning of his term, they're finding power in the fact that Trump's influence and power is limited by his term. That's every president. And I know Trump is very unique, but he's not going to be different from that. It's already happening. This is how it always works. People are all, they're already trying to find the next person that they think that they can glom onto who's going to ascend. Some of them have already thrown their hats in the ring early in terms of who they want to support. But he's only this mouthy because Trump's halfway through his second term. That's why. If this was in 2016, well, I mean, you saw the Tucker in 2016. You saw that Tucker in, gosh, 2020, even in 2024. This is, but now he's, what this is it's the real them is coming out. Because they don't have to pretend to have access to influence anymore. Because that term is sunsetting. So what that means is Tucker's found his guy that he wants. If he's already turning on POTUS, he's already found his guy. Now, I want you to ask yourself, especially those of you who are on social media to an extent, you saw the K Street operatives within, and I don't think Trump sanctions or informs every single one of these people. Because I know them. I know them and I know how his inner circle is structured. Some of them have a lot of free reign. And those are the individuals that went so hard on people like Mark Levin or Aaron Wexler, for crying out loud, the comedian, because she was asking questions about the MOU. Not a word has been said about this. No condemnation. And when, and now they're mad, the K Street operatives are upset because this is being pointed out and it's very glaring, the difference. And so now they're trying to do damage control and they're trying to dance around a condemnation and saying, and making it seem like they're kind of getting close to condemning, but not really because they don't know how to play it. Why don't they know how to play it? Because Tucker Carlson is J.D. Vance's right-hand guy. He's the one, he's the reason that J.D. Vance was vice president. That's why, you know, Carlson's son, who he relied on Hunter Biden's help to get into Georgetown, because I guess his merit alone, I don't know, I'm just guessing. If you have to have help to get into college, that usually means that maybe you didn't have the grades or whatever, I don't know. But he had to have Hunter Biden, whom he's friends with, help get his son into college. And that all became public because the emails came out in that, what was it, the Dominion case with Fox. So all that's how we all know that stuff. And the Hunter Biden laptop corroborated it because they found those emails on Hunter Biden's laptop. So then got right out of college, he gets a job as the deputy press secretary for the vice president. I mean, that's like some leftist kind of nepotism that we always criticize. But some people on the right think that it's somehow justified because it's on the right. And that by nature of virtue makes it better. I don't know. So. This, I think that he's feels like he is empowered enough to do this because he already has this guy. And so now there's this weird dance. Everybody's afraid to say it. Nobody will talk about this on cable news. They won't talk about it on cable news because they'll lose access to interviews. A lot of the podcastistanians, they won't touch it. Actually, all of them won't touch it because they want to be in that what they think is going to be the new circle of influence. And they're desperately trying to ingratiate themselves or maintain access to that. Because they are Well, Nine Inch Nails did a whole song on it, and it was called Star. And that's kind of the same thing. If I'm okay, it's true.
15: You're not wrong. Thanks for muting.
0: Mm-hmm. And covering my mouth.
15: Yeah.
0: But it's true. They want to retain that access and that influence, and that's what this is about. And those, I'm just going to say, those of us who've never wanted to join and don't care if people like us, and we don't need the approval of K Street operatives in order to feel good about ourselves, we don't give AF, and we're just going to tell you how it is. That's it. Now, I think Trump sees this. And you know how Trump likes to make the way part of his managerial approach is you have different. One of the ways you control people is you have them compete. And I'm kind of wondering if that's not what's being set up here, because everybody and their brother was like, it is a little weird that Vance is out there doing messaging on this. OK, all right, whatever. Because not even Pence had that kind of. Pence didn't even do that. The most Pence ever did was wear a bomber jacket and stand at the demilitarized zone down there in between North and South Korea and stare at the North Koreans. Everybody remembers that because it was funny. That was pretty much as close as he got. This, because he has so much lead to be able to go out and do this, the whispers are that Trump is setting him up to humble him as a way. Because now his face is all over this. And we know it's a lose-lose situation because Iran's never going to agree. I'm just throwing it out there. That would be a 4D chess move. And it's not like Trump hasn't done this before to control people. Trump set it up to get Gates out of Congress because Gates wasn't going to pass an ethical review to run for higher office because there's a lot of stuff there. So he decided to go to Pakistan and become one of them. So Trump has done this before. He did it to MTG. When she wanted to run for Senate, he's like, it's not going to happen, girl, because you're going to get eaten alive. And she got mad and turned on him. So I'm just saying, keep that in mind. We got a lot more on the way as we move. 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
30: So, I'm a dog, and I just got adopted by this new human guy, and I'm starting to wonder how he got along without me. I mean, okay, something as simple as walking around the block. He's got this leash thing, and he puts me on one end and him on the other, and I'm just taking him around. 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But it's kind of cute.
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32: And now, all of the news you would probably miss. It's time for Dana's Quick Five.
0: Passengers aboard an Air Canada flight helped restrain a pilot that experienced a medical emergency. They say it appeared to be a seizure for about 40 minutes after the aircraft suddenly swerved mid-flight, according to passengers who spoke with ABC. The Air Canada flight, it was en route from Newark, New Jersey to Halifax, Nova Scotia, when the captain experienced a medical emergency. That's terrifying. First officer took control, diverted the flight to Boston. It landed safely. The captain was taken to the hospital for medical treatment. The plane was carrying 61 passengers, and apparently they had to get alternate travel for everyone on board. They said the aircraft lurched, and it was scary. They said they knew that something was wrong because it swerved, and they could tell that it wasn't turbulence. It felt like somebody just like grabbed the controls and like shifted them. So thankfully, the captain's going to be, you know, he's getting treatment and everyone's okay. Pop songs, according to a new survey, have grown more immoral and meaner over the past 60 years. Well, duh, and dumber. I mean, there's no rock and roll anymore, so it's dumber and it's not as fun and everybody hates it. It's soulless and it's all just nothing more than, you know, manufactured audio to capture a quick trend. It's like the Forever 21 disposable trend, but it's audio instead of like retail. Let's see. So, oh gosh, former the LAFD chief, Kristen Crowley, is suing Mayor Karen Bass for defamation. So she's getting sued by her own brother because his house burned down. And now she's getting sued by the former fire chief for defamation. Remember back when people were criticizing the fire chief over the fires, Palisades fires, etc., that apparently Bass was really trying to shift it on her alone. And they said that, that's the way that she spoke about the chief. Apparently, well, it seems like she's got a case because it's going forward. Defamation's a hard thing. So if she's pursuing this, that means she's has some monetary damages to show. So that's going to be interesting. We have a lot more on the way. Stick with us. So, you know, I've been talking about human supplements for years, and not just because they make the number one best-selling super beats, but because when it comes to cardiovascular health, they really stay ahead of the science. 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
4: ABC News, I'm Dave Packer. Searching through the rubble for survivors in Venezuela, where some 50,000 people are still unaccounted for after Wednesday's powerful twin earthquakes.
5: The coastal city of La Guaira hit hardest, building after building flattened. This woman, who says she has multiple family members trapped under the rubble, begging for more help from the government, saying human strength is not enough. They need heavy equipment to help them with the search.
4: ABC's Lauren Glassberg. Iran got its response 24 hours after its drones targeted a ship in the Strait of Hormuz. U.S. Central Command says American aircraft struck Iranian missile and drone storage locations and radar sites along the coast. Secretary of State Rubio said an agreement reached Friday between Israel and Lebanon begins to put in place a framework for lasting peace and security. Former National Security Advisor John Bolton pleading guilty to illegally sharing classified material. This is ABC News.
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0: Welcome back to the program. Dana Lash here with you. We're at the bottom of this third hour. And I'm just kind of, you know, we're wrapping up some things where POTUS is talking about communism. He's speaking in Washington right now. We'll monitor that, and if anything pops off, we'll bring it to you. He's been really, really attacked by Tucker. We played some audio about that. I can't tell Tucker apart from Joy Reid lately. Right. You know, Tucker Carlson sounds just like Joy Reid when he's talking about POTUS, just like him. I can't tell them apart. I mean, this is. Cut 19. Listen to this. This is Joy Reid. Listen.
33: Yeah, I mean, but Donald Trump, you know, maybe deep down has to understand, and maybe one day will come to understand, is that the moment he's gone, everything that he has placed his name on, the name will be removed, just like the Kennedy Center. I mean, he put a tarp over it so no one can see his shame of having his name taken off the Kennedy Center. But those who oppose his fascist regime want his name removed from everything. We want him to disappear from history. We want him to be erased from history. We don't want anyone to ever remember him. And that is his biggest fear, right? That no one will ever remember him.
0: So that sounds very, very similar to, I mean, in terms of sentiment and tone, to Cut 26, if we could fast forward through most of that towards the money shot there, where Tucker Carlson was running his mouth about Trump. And he, as soon as you got it, he says, Yeah, that's good. That's probably good there. He says this. Watch.
2: Hold. Hit you in the face with a beer bottle and keep hitting you. And like, those are the people you need to be afraid of. They're not the posturers. They're not the braggarts. In your, you know, and I think everyone knows that intuitively. And Trump is very much, what'd you say? Shut up, bitch. I don't take you seriously.
0: I mean, he sounds like Joy Reid. He sounds like the people on The View. That's what it sounds like. To be honest, that's what it sounds like. Tell me I'm wrong, because I'm not. That's what it sounds like. He sounds like one of those View slash Ms. Now, MS Now. I can't remember. What are they called? Yeah, he sounds like one of those people. So it's, I find it fascinating, this turn of events. I don't think he turned heel. I think he was heel. And I think that he only turned to be not heel for clicks after he was jettisoned from Fox. That's what it seems like. And I just, there's no way. I mean, people are going to try to soften this, because the fact that they're trying to do, there are people trying to do damage control for it right now, because the questions have been asked, why has nobody in K Street been as critical of Tucker talking like this about POTUS and trying to undermine POTUS as they have been critical of people merely asking questions about the Iran MOU? And the response is like softball stuff. No one, they can't, but the fact that there's even an attempt to damage control shows you that it hurt, because people see the difference. They see that it's not being treated the same. Why are people like Tucker and Marjorie Taylor Greene not attacked by the same K Street people that go after people like Ben Shapiro and Mark Levin? I almost said Mark Twain. I don't know why, but I almost did. Why? Why don't they go after Marjorie Taylor? Because they really agree with those people is why. They really agree with the Greens, and they really agree with the Massies, and they really agree with the Tuckers. They agree with them. And that's the faction that is buying into this whole multipolarity shtick and trying to undermine the West. That's the whole thing. And by the way, this is a sentiment that has been echoed by the vice president before. He works with what, that Quincy Institute, which is loaded with this type of thinking. And they like work with him on foreign policy. And they really, I mean, there's this idea, this promotion that the United States needs to recede to its hemisphere and allow China and Russia to be able to deal with Europe or Southeast Asia, etc. That's a real thing. And it is actively being promoted by a faction within the administration that is desperately trying to keep Trump's ear on this. That's what's happening. And it's about undermining the West. It undermines the West. Now, I think some of this faction believes that the only way that you can save the West, erroneously, is to do this. And then there's another part of that faction that they're just literally Russian simps and Qatari simps. And this is the Red-Green Alliance, the Islamist Communist Alliance that we've been talking about. And that's, I mean, what all of this boils down to. So it's really something to watch this and to see the damage control that people are trying to do here. But it's not going to work, because this, all of this stuff has consequences. I want to get into a couple of other things, especially, let me pull up this. Got a couple of things here. And by the way, the Rubio sound bites have been really good. I appreciate the clarity of messaging. Did you guys see this story of, and I have this on the rundown, it's this guy, he's 48 years old. His name's Tony Spell. He is the leader of Life Tabernacle Church. He's facing second-degree battery charges from a June 23rd incident where it was a roadside fight. He posted $25,000 bond. Now he's going to go to court in September. So he said that the man that he is accused of going at was shouting graphic threats about raping his wife and grandchildren, but the man's family denies it. They said he's a bully and it's a years-long feud and sparked by his defiance of COVID lockdown. So it sounds like the family are a bunch of leftists that got mad that family didn't lock down during COVID and whatever. So I absolutely believe that they totally shouted that. I mean, if they're COVID, if they're maskers, if they're part of that cult, then I totally believe this. So he's a pastor. He's a Louisiana pastor. And he said that the guy that he was working on a church bus when the neighbor's son began shouting at him. And he said that the next time you go out of town, I'm going to kill your family. What are you going to do about it? Like, apparently that family was mad at Spell's family because Spell's family did not buy into the masking and the COVID lockdowns. And apparently, and that's the Sherwin family. That's where this is coming from. And so the Sherwins say that Spell's not telling the truth. But church members say, yeah, we have made multiple complaints about the Sherwin family to police over the years. Multiple complaints. So it seems like all the evidence, and I believe it, because it sounds the Sherwin family, they're masking COVID culters. That totally fits the personality profile of those people to be that unhinged. So I actually believe it. So they said that Spell was hit with multiple misdemeanors now because he beat the guy's backside. He whooped him because he was saying, yeah, when you go out of town, I'm going to go with your wife. I'm going to go with your grandkids. And was really, I guess, trying to incite. And the Spell said that the Central City Police were very aware of this, et cetera. So he got booked for second degree battery and for beating up the guy. And it's on video. Like they turn this down because I don't want it to autoplay. It's all on video where, I mean, clearly you see the guy yelling at him and he looks like a leftist D-bag. And then the pastor comes over and confronts him. And it's the D-bag leftist that looks like he throws the first punch. And then the pastor just beats him. Just I stand with the pastor. What was it that Mike Tyson said? Some of the people, their only reason that they're so mouthy online is because they haven't gotten punched in the face in real life. I don't oppose that. I mean, the pastor gets, he has, I mean, he literally, I mean, he's dominates this guy. Maybe it goes on for a second too long, but really, you know, but look, you can watch the video. Juan's preparing it. The guy's running his mouth. You can tell. And you can tell this, right? Oh my God. He's dressed like a leftist too, by the way.
3: You know, the video that you can see the kid actually filming, he's holding his phone right there.
0: Mm-hmm.
3: That video's out. And so I saw that as well. The kid was mouthing off to this guy, and then he actually advanced on the pastor and threw the first punch, of which the pastor dodged. But then, obviously, he's taking this kid to the ground. And in reality, most of these punches...
0: Full mount.
3: I don't know. I'm not impressed with the punches here, to be
0: honest. I threw the phone. I got him in a full mount, though.
3: Yeah,
0: I mean,
3: the full mount's good. The punches, though,
0: yeah,
3: the
0: punches. I don't know, but really, he's a pastor, you know. I don't know. But look, he grabs the guy's head and he's pulling him by his hair and he punches him like that. It's like a cartoon. Oh my gosh! I'm like that. The end is like Wile E. Coyote. It's hysterical. I don't feel bad about for the guy who's got his ass beat because sometimes people need it. There are too many people. I agree. People are nasty, especially on social media. A lot of these operatives are super nasty. The bots they employ. Or like usually it's like a phone on a rack in India, or it's some, I don't know, goat fornicator who's sitting in a pool of their own cesspit in Pakistan somewhere. I don't know. I mean, I'm not joking. Like literally, that's where they're all traced to. That's why people say that. So I don't really, I feel like I stand with the pastor, man.
3: Yeah.
0: If somebody was saying that, I made this point on Facebook the other evening. I'm like, I'm really glad I was born a woman, obviously, for the obvious reasons, because I think I would have been a totally scary man. If I was as big as I thought I am on my mind, that would be horrible. That would be horrible. Oh, my gosh. I would be in jail now.
3: God knew what he was doing.
0: He knew exactly what he was doing. I would right now be in jail. There's like no, there would be. But I look at, these are the people that, you know, like Carlson was talking about. Carlson's one of the people who talks tough like that. His brother definitely is one of those people who would get dropped like the moment, like he would just get hit by a pastor like this and drop to the pavement. This is also what the left does. And I guess this guy, in watching this video and everything that I was reading about this, the left really feels like they can say whatever. And they can even throw the first punch. But if you defend yourself, then they're the victim. Gosh, where have I seen this before? Oh, Hamas, Hezbollah. Oh, Iran. Same leftist principle. They go and they attack a little country called Israel. And then Israel defends itself. And suddenly all these dudes, all these countries, oh, we're the victim. I mean, they've been doing this since the 40s. Come on. This is right after they declared independence. They had every damn Arab nation like, we're going to invade you now. And they all got their asses kicked. Every one of them. And then Israel's like, now this also is ours because you came at us. Yeah, right by conquest. Suck it up. I find it interesting that the same people on that pretend to be on the right coalition, they argue right by conquest here when you talk about land acknowledgments. But over there, no, they suddenly turn leftist. It's the same leftist mentality. We have more on the way. We got Today in Stupidity coming up as we move. 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
3: Welcome back. Dana Lash with you. I have to play this. This is Cut 12, because AOC is being asked about all of the socialism accusations now that the party has gone full in New York. This is what she had to say. This is Cut 12.
4: Will affect swing district elections, because there's some talk that, you know, Republicans may use the DSA results, the positive ones in New York, in swing districts. You know, when I hear some of this chatter about that, I mean, of course, I feel like it's deja vu all over again. That there was so much fear around that when I was elected, and none of it bore out to be true.
3: Except it did, because they increased their numbers. It actually, every single slice of it turned out to be true. She's like, it's not going to alienate voters, because see, socialism starves them to death first. That's it. That's how that works. They're just starved to death first. It's super simple. It's just, you know, I can't, man. I cannot with these people. But that's who their party is now. That is who they are. You know what? I wanted to play this too. This is Cut 21. Did you guys know this? You didn't know it because Podcastistan didn't talk about it. You remember the flotilla members? And you had, what's her face? Little Greta Thunberg? Yeah. And it was a big deal when they were detained by the Israelis. Oh, well, now apparently Libya had them. They had 10 humanitarian activists. They had 10 of these flotilla fruits. And they were from everywhere. They were detained on May 24th. They were traveling to Gaza with their little flotilla. And Libya had them in custody. Where were all the people? Oh, because it wasn't the Jews that did it. It was Libya that did it. Oh. It was the global smooth flotilla. Apparently, they have 6 other people still in detention. Or they did. I guess they have like 1 or 2 left. But where was the world? Because when Israel engage them when they got into Israeli waters, they took them into custody, and everyone was like, oh, poor Greta, she doesn't have a sandwich. Oh, and there were all of these accusations. They were fed a meal. They got a free trip back home. It was amazing. And the way that the press and even the podcasties talked about it was that it was actually the podcasties didn't touch it because they would have had to defend Greta, and they really wanted to, but no one discussed it with these people. You didn't hear the outcry because Israel wasn't involved. Who's in Israel again? What people are in Israel? Okay.
5: The Jews.
3: Oh, that's right. That's right. Yeah. So that's why they didn't want to talk about it. Very interesting. Mm-hmm. They kept quiet because, you know, it's okay if the Islamists do it. Got a simping for Islamists. Go right ahead. It's MEGA, make Islam great again. That's what that means. That's what they're trying to do. Make Islam great again. MEGA. That's really what it is. So, all right. We make sure you go find the podcast if you missed anything this week. We got all of the archives up at the podcast. And, of course, Substack, Chapter and Verse, YouTube, Facebook, like, and subscribe. In the meantime, today in Stupidity King.
6: You said MEGA. That's funny. I think that's what Hakeem Jeffries is all about with Iran. He thinks Iran's great again somehow. This guy talking, and his cadence, look at his arms move. It's all the same movements. It's unreal. Cut 15, Juan. Listen to what he says here.
7: Operation Epic Failure that has left the American people less secure.
6: Look at those hand movements.
7: Left Iran stronger than they were before the war.
6: What the hell are you talking about? Iran stronger than before?
3: They have a one-legged gay, burnt, maybe dead, Khamenei Jr. that no one has seen since April.
6: Hakeem Jeffries. By the way, the socialists of his party are going to eat him alive.
3: Oh, yeah, they are. Yeah, they are.
6: I mean, they're already out there talking about, yeah, you're next. So Hakeem can sit there with his canned hand cadence responses, but

0: coming for you, buddy.
1: Yeah.
0: Sorry to tell you.
1: I thought you said canned ham for a minute. For a hot second. Folks, I hope you have a wonderful, cool weekend. Stay cool. I'll tell you what I tell the crew. Make good choices. I'll be back with you on Monday. God bless.

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2: KTSA. From ABC News, I'm Dave Packer. Rescue crews racing against time in Venezuela. Teams from across the world are deploying to the country with more than 1,000 rescue personnel to find people trapped in the rubble. ABC's Lauren Glasper.
3: Rescue workers painstakingly sifting through massive piles of rubble, searching for quake survivors. Now, search and rescue teams arriving from around the world. Multiple teams dispatched from the U.S., the first search and rescue response team arriving with a dozen trained canines, trained for finding people trapped in the rubble. A website for reporting missing loved ones lists more than 50,000 as unaccounted for, with fears the death toll could increase drastically.
2: That number for the death toll now surpassing 900. The U.S. retaliating following an Iranian drone attack targeting a ship in the Strait of Hormuz.
4: U.S. Central Command says American aircraft struck Iranian missile and drone storage locations and radar sites along the coast. It's been just over a week since President Trump signed the deal with Iran. Iran promising to reopen the Strait of Hormuz, but then moving quickly to impose new rules. And then there's the larger question of the nuclear talks.
2: ABC's Rachel Scott, more drones in the wrong place.
5: United 2693, Newark Tower, two aircraft ahead of you reported a drone, one right underneath them at 2,000, one just passed them off their right side, 2,000 to 2,300, use caution.
2: From ATC.com, United Airlines confirming the pilot of a flight from Key West came close to the drone as it prepared to land at Newark Airport Friday night. The Ebola outbreak in Africa, now one of the largest on record, more than 1,200 cases, nearly 300 deaths. CDC now declaring it a level one outbreak. Incident manager Satish Pillai.
6: Elevating the response level reflects the urgency, scale, and complexity of the outbreak and allows CDC to bring additional resources to support the coordination and operational needs of our response.
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2: Allegations of animal cruelty and fraud at a Northern California rescue where investigators say the remains of dozens of dogs have been uncovered.
9: A search warrant affidavit alleging the rescue accepted dogs and money from shelters across California under the promise they would be cared for and rehomed. Instead, investigators believe dogs were killed to make room for more. The investigation began after a neighbor uncovered a burial pit containing 8 dogs with apparent gunshot wounds. No charges have been filed against the owner or any employees. Experts say prosecutors would have to prove exactly what happened. Investigators say hundreds of dogs sent to the rescue are still unaccounted for.
2: ABC's Cameron Bob. Europeans are doing what they can to beat the heat as temperatures soar past 100 degrees.
10: Absolutely concerned. I don't think our houses are built for this kind of temperature. We're thinking of buying an aircon for a flat, and you know, they're very expensive.
2: Conditions are expected to ease in the coming days. Snack maker Utz Quality Foods is recalling certain varieties of Zapp's and Dirty Brand potato chips due to possible salmonella contamination. 9 varieties are affected and were sold nationwide. Developers behind the planned rebirth of Kauai's famous Coco Palms Hotel have secured a $431 million loan to reconstruct the 1953 resort where Elvis Presley's Blue Hawaii was filmed. The historic hotel has been closed since the 1992 hurricane. Dave Packer, ABC News.
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1: Don't panic. That's what I'm going to tell you guys. Do not panic.
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4: 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Oh, what a goal! One of the greats!
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6: We haven't been able to control the play in midfield the way that Maradona has been able to do. He's helping England again here.
7: Solo Montiel can win the World Cup for Argentina with this kick. Yes!
1: All right. Do not panic. Want everybody to relax. Take a deep breath. Okay? If you watched the game last night, a lot of people did. No reason for panic. We were down. We scored first. Then we went down 2-1. Then...
7: ball's knocked down. Follow-up shot is a goal! It's Sebastian Berhalter! And he wants more!
1: Okay, that happened. And you're like, fine, we're in it. We're back. Then, last kick of the game.
7: Back corner, it's stopped home! Turkey A score, the winning goal in the 98th minute!
1: Don't panic. We should have won. But as I was explaining to somebody earlier today, he says, are Turkey good? I said, first of all, Turkey were a lot of people's dark horses to go super far. We're talking about a country that is soccer crazy, football mad. I mean, like you cannot believe. Football mad. It's an obsession. One of the reasons they struggle is because I think there's so much pressure on them. And they were eliminated early. They were, by rankings, I think the best team in the group. But that's obviously us. We started 9 players that haven't played. So 9 new starters. We rested our entire back line, our goalie, our midfield. We had Weston McKennie, who was a starter, and Pepe, who started. And he didn't look great. So this whole era, we're fine. We're fine. We know who we play. We're playing Bosnia Wednesday night. Everybody chill. Okay? It's going to be all right. So I'm telling everybody, it's going to be all right. Because if we had our guys out there, there's no doubt, I think we would boat race them. They've got a couple great players, including their little center mid who plays for Real Madrid, who is just otherworldly. But outside of that, we could have put it away in the first 5 minutes. We miss opportunities, which you can't do against good teams. And, you know, yesterday was just one of those days where, you know, you could tell they didn't play a lot together and they didn't take their chances. And we had a ton of chances. We controlled the ball more. We had more opportunities to score. We just didn't put it away. When Balogun, our forward, comes back and we have our full and complete team, I don't worry. I don't. I'm telling you guys, quarterfinals, and from there, anything can happen. Meanwhile, Venezuela, yesterday, seeing the... I don't even know how to describe it. The devastation is insane. And, you know, we live at a time now where we have access to everything. Because people are posting everything that's going on. And my uncle and I and Jim Kennedy, he'll be on here a little bit later, we were looking at a video. If you guys haven't seen the guy who's on like the 12th floor and he starts coming down, and the further he gets down, you know, it goes from the 12th and is in the 10th, all of a sudden he's there. You see how the damage is just getting worse and worse. But watching some of those buildings, I mean, my goodness me, just devastating.
8: First, a 7.2 magnitude, followed just 39 seconds later by an even stronger 7.5. Seismologists call these back-to-back earthquakes doublets. In this case, they were utterly devastating, the worst to hit Venezuela in a century.
1: And as far as the death toll, nobody knows. I mean, that's just, nobody has any idea how many people. I've heard everything from, you know, when you go and look right now, it's you know, it's in the hundreds. But the reality is, what do they say, 235 people now, thousands injured. It could be anywhere between 10,000 and 100,000 people, though, that may have lost their lives. And it's going to take days and weeks to figure that out. Now comes the part where it is a race against time, not only to save people, but also to make sure that you don't run into what you see in some of these other countries, which is can't get food, the water doesn't work, cholera, just outbreaks of things that start to also take people's lives. But it was, I mean, it looks dystopian.
8: It's extremely difficult right now, partly because they just don't have a lot of the equipment needed to get through everything that we're seeing on the ground there. There are so many people in need right now with its battered infrastructure, a deteriorating hospital system, to even food insecurity. Venezuela was already facing a national crisis before these two earthquakes.
1: Yeah. And now, much worse. And we sent people, I know yesterday we got several search and rescues out from Los Angeles and several other places straight over there, bringing their dogs, doing all the stuff. Because, I mean, there's like what they call the golden hours where you know, you're always going to get a miracle out of this, which is phenomenal. But could you get more miracles out of it? Hopefully. But it's a race against time. Absolutely. And hopefully, you know, the one blessing, if there was one, is it was a holiday. So a lot of people were out in other places and not in some of these buildings or work buildings that collapsed. But it is going to take time. And I'm just watching stuff shake. You're like, my God. Again, nature. Nature will do what nature does. Meanwhile, Iran, we'll talk about it really quick, right? They hit a ship. What does it mean? You know, this is what we've got is confusion, anger. Nobody knows what's going to take place in the coming days, weeks, and, you know, what, 54 days or whatever it is that we have to get this deal done.
3: Less than 24 hours after President Trump declared that the deal with Iran was going well,
9: Iran is being very nice. They're agreeing to everything that I want.
3: U.S. officials tell ABC News Iran attacked a cargo ship attempting to cross the Strait of Hormuz.
1: Yeah. And then, well, then it continues to go from there. And the, you know, wait a minute here. Are you in the right lane? Can we be here? Are you? It's just, this is going to be, you have so many moving parts, including Israel and Hezbollah and what is going on there. But Iran looks and thinks, you know, let's keep doing this. Because Trump cares about one thing. He cares about the oil prices.
9: Yesterday, they took out 19 million barrels of oil. That's the most in the history of the Strait. And the oil prices are dropping like a rock. And, you know, as goes oil, so goes everything else, including all of your products.
1: By the way, 19 million is not a record. I don't want to, you know, be petty, but it's just not a record. And we're going to talk to Zach Abraham, Chief Investment Officer from Bulwark, later on about what, how, you know, taking 19 out one day is one thing, but are you getting it out every single day, and how far behind are we when it comes to making up for what has been lost? Which I think people are forgetting, because a lot of people are just happy this is over. At least for the time being, for the time being. SCOTUS, the big ruling, when will it get here? And we're talking about birthright. To me, I think that's the biggest ruling. There were some other rulings yesterday. We touched briefly on them, because they were immigration related.
10: In a 6-3 decision, the court clearing the way for Trump to cancel the temporary protected status of hundreds of thousands of Haitians and Syrians who've been living and working legally in the U.S. Most will now need to leave the country or face deportation. In the other case, the justice is allowing the administration to turn away people seeking asylum at official ports of entry along the U.S.-Mexico border, meaning the U.S. can essentially shut the door to migrants fleeing violence and persecution.
1: Yeah, there's no doubt that those are wins big time for the administration. The Syria thing, I don't know what that looks like now because we have a different relationship with Syria prior to this. Maybe, you know, but when it comes to the Haitians, this is going to be very interesting. And one of the big reasons is, who do you think takes care of the vast majority of the elderly? A lot of Haitians. A lot of Haitians. And there's a worry that they're going to see a whole bunch of people bounce, and all of a sudden, because, you know, we don't want to take care of the elderly. Chad, just being honest. As far as birthright goes, I don't know when that comes down. Could come down today. Could come down at 4:59 today. It could come down, if it was me, because I have a feeling they're off next Friday. Well, they got to have it done by July 1st. So what is that, Tuesday, Wednesday? So maybe it comes down today. Maybe it comes down right before they leave to head to the Hamptons. That's the one I think a lot of people are just looking around going, okay, let's see what this looks like. What kind of war is going to happen? But you would want to get it on in some ways today if you want to talk about it on the Sunday shows. Ooh-wee, a little spicy out there, kids. Speaking of spicy, a lot of stuff to get to today. Everybody, Jim Kennedy is going to join the program. We got a little Finally Friday sounds coming straight up. 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
1: Coming up, little Finally Friday sounds. Oh, baby, that's straight ahead. This is the Chad Benson Show. How are you planning to celebrate America's 250th birthday? 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

0: I spend a lot of time watching TV shows or watching TV. That's not a good hobby, and that's also a waste of time. And once again, go touch grass.
1: Last time I went in the woods, I got a Lone Star tick bite right next to my wiener.
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0: want to say to people in and out of the administration, stop trashing, smearing, bullying the little state of Israel.
1: Joe Biden's hug Bibi strategy was a catastrophic failure.
2: As I think a lot of you appreciate, peace is never easy.

0: I want to show them my Texas and get them to experience that because I wanted to open the world up to my home. My soul's been lit on fire.
1: Talking of greedy, Zlatan, you have so many followers. You have to share them around a little bit, okay? So let the goalkeepers have a few followers.
2: I don't have followers. I have believers.
3: I would like to say, muchas gracias, Mexico.
4: Ball's knocked down. Follow-up shot is a goal! It's Sebastian Berhalter who ties the game, and he wants more!
5: That one is what it is. Turkey won. Changes. Zip. Zilch. Nada. Told you guys that. All right? So do not panic. Do not worry. You heard it here. I said that. Right here on the Chad Benson Show. You know what's funny is the people wonder why they're called Turkey A. And that's their, I guess, because they asked the UN to recognize their name as Turkey A instead of Turkey. And watching people freak out. I'm not going to call it that. I'm like, I don't care. You know, Czechia. Czechia is a very interesting thing. They're called the Czech Republic. But when they play sports, they say they want to be called Czechia. Okay. Turkey wants to be Turkey instead of Turkey. Okay. I don't, you know, whatever. They want to identify as Turkey. You know, Jack and I were talking about this yesterday. Like, why do they, I said, look. Maybe it's the new thing. Maybe it's their Prince moment. Remember Prince when he wanted to be the symbol because he couldn't have Prince? And we knew what it was. We're like, the guy formerly called Prince. But he's still Prince. Nobody calls him Prince. But because of a copyright thing, we just have to call him the symbol, I guess. I don't know. So if they want to be called Turkey A, let them be called Turkey A. What do you think? Coming up. My good buddy, Jim Kennedy, is going to join the program. Interesting article in the Washington Post about AI and its biases politically. No way. There are biases in AI? There is. Is it as bad as we think? We'll find out. Jim Kennedy joins us straight ahead. Chad Benson Show.
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0: ABC News, I'm Dave Packer. Rescue crews racing against time in Venezuela. Teams from around the world are deploying to the country. More than 1,000 rescue personnel trying to find people trapped in the rubble. Death toll now surpassing 900 and rising. Katie Sussman with the Latin American Deputy Regional Director of the International Rescue Committee. Her organization launching an emergency response.
1: The whole infrastructure of Venezuela, including social services, public services, energy, medical supplies, et cetera, was already quite debilitated.
0: The U.S. military announcing strikes against Iran. CENTCOM calling it a response to the attack on Iran by Iran on ships in the Strait of Hormuz. The Texas Education Board making Bible passages required reading for more than 5 million public school students. A federal judge declaring a mistrial in the Los Angeles Palisades fire arson trial of Jonathan Rinderdick. The jury deadlocked, unable to reach a verdict after 2 days of deliberations. This is ABC News.
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11: It's that time of the week to talk to everybody. Jim Kennedy from the Kennedy Institute of Public Policy Research. Jim, fascinating article, Washington Post, about AI and its biases. Now, we know there's going to be some bias. Human beings create these things. give them their prompts and allow them to go do their thing. But like anything, if you're programming something, there's probably going to be some of your belief system in this. And that's pretty evident that there is a left lean to a vast majority of these large language models.
12: Well, yeah, from what the Washington Post has found, they certainly are. They do certainly tend to have a left-leaning aspect to them. Like OpenAI is the most left-leaning. 80% of the answers that came back to the Washington Post, they ran about 20 different political topics to there, like DEI, affirmative action, electoral college, immigration, housing reform, things like that. And OpenAI came back with 80% of the answers came back with only a left-leaning response. 17% gave both sides, and only 3% came back as a right-only response to it. And that is by far the most left-leaning of the chatbots. So ones that seem to be the most balanced were Grok, which is Elon's AI company. 40% were left-leaning only, 27% were neutral, and 33% were right-leaning. And Google's AI is really interesting, and in a sense you could say it's the most balanced, because only 7% of the answers came back as left-leaning, and the rest of the 93% came back as both sides. So they really tend to basically give you both sides. None of them, 0% of the answers came back as right-leaning. So, yeah, I mean, they do have a tendency to have a left-leaning bias to them, and I've actually run stuff through them, and I would tend to get that back. And I have a friend that I do a podcast with, and he has now been building the agenda through AI. And I keep telling him, dude, these are not fair and balanced agendas. And it's funny because I'll take it from one AI that he uses, and I'll run it through a different AI, and I'll get back an analysis saying, oh, yeah, this is a left-leaning agenda. Oh. So at least it has enough honesty to tell me when it is left-leaning that it is. So, yeah, I mean, again, majority – and also what people have found – what surveys and research has found is not a lot, some, but not a lot of people are using AI to basically craft their political opinions.
11: No.
12: Using it for I've used AI to build parts of both the Midterm Monday and my writingjim.com site, because they're helpful. They give me back better answers and they help me write the code for it. So yeah. But that has nothing to do with politics, even though they're politically oriented sites. It doesn't know what it's building, and it doesn't say, oh, well, you know, Jim, I can't build that for you because that might influence the Republicans or something. It doesn't give me anything back like that. It just builds the code away and goes on with it. Majority of people don't believe that they need to use those for politics, luckily. But, you know, at some point, frankly, as we get more and more lazy and we use AI more and more going forward, I believe people will start using them. And one of the things that I run into that I found to be most frustrating is that they're not necessarily accurate, and they aren't known for being accurate on breaking news or even basic information thing. Because trust me, I tried when I first built, I actually was trying to build dashboards out of AI when I first built Midterm Monday. I only turned into a website because the data that was coming out of it was so bad and was so inaccurate. It would sit there and argue with me that Pennsylvania had a senatorial election this year. No. It doesn't. And I said, hey, by the way, Ohio has a special election for the Senate this year to replace J.D. Vance's seat. And he would argue with me, no, there is no Ohio election this year for the Senate. It's like, okay, you're wrong. And finally, I give it another, oh, okay, thank you for pushing back. You are correct. There really is one. But it did not have the ability to simply go out there and look it up and find out, oh, gee, yeah, you're right, it does. That data was not in the LLM, the large language model that they use for it. So I don't think of them as being reliable for any sort of current news and information that you're looking for, or anything that is, you know, information, necessarily information driven for specific information on specific items. If it's like how to write code, or what's the best recipe for brisket, or how do I, you know, what's the best microphone I can buy for podcasting? Yeah, that kind of stuff I'm going to, you know, I get decent answers to come back on it. But for stuff like, you know, like I said, give me all the candidates that are running for the House in California, you're not going to get an accurate answer back at all.
11: Absolutely. Talking to Jim Kennedy, Kennedy Institute of Public Policy Research. Jim, I'd be remiss not to talk to you about the fact that Republicans, it's been a week for old Trump there, you know, between somebody being really mean to his pond, that now he is apparently put a fence around, and, you know, it's like, I watch it, I'm like, Rick from Rick and Morty has designed a way to protect it. To the fact that he got into a screaming match with Cassidy and John Cornyn, to, you know, trying to sell this Iran thing, whatever this thing is that, you know, trying to get people to understand. You know, more and more I see a lot of Republicans are starting to push back. I think they see some of the writing on the wall, and I think a lot of them are just like, you and I have talked about this, man. It's a lot with him. There's a sell-by date for a lot of people, and I think a lot of people in the Republican Party are going, I think the sell-by date's coming fast.
12: Yeah, I mean, you know, this is a really unique situation we're in, where you've had a president do 4 years, lose, and then come back and do 4 more years. It's not something, I think we've only run into it once in history, if I remember properly, in the country. And what we've seen, because our news cycles run so fast nowadays, and everything is a 24-hour news cycle, and you get, and plus you've got so many different sources of news that you didn't have, even when we were kids, 30-ish years ago or whatever, that, you know, you got a daily paper, you got a radio, and you got Walter Cronkite every evening. And even 20 years ago, you had the internet, but you were not blasted with it. You didn't have social media feeding you news. You didn't have, you know, you might have had 500 cable channels, but six of them were news, and 494 of them were sports or entertainment or gibberish or or the knitting channel or whatever. And the amount of news that you can be overloaded with these days is immense. And yeah, so you burn through your ability to reason with a lot of this quicker. And Trump is a person, because he throws so many things out there, that he does get tiring. And we've talked about this, and it's just, you know, the difference between the Biden administration and Trump, as far as, it's like Biden had a weekly topic that they would go through, and maybe it was a topic the news cared about, or maybe it wasn't. And then maybe there was something else that was unrelated that popped up into the news about, or maybe a world event took over the news. But with Trump, every day, and maybe multiple things a day are coming up, you know, with this, between, I mean, this, you know, like you said, we've had the pawn, we've had Cassidy, with the Senate, we've had the Supreme Court releases yesterday, today, I don't know what's, you know, what else is coming along. We've had the New York elections and that for Trump, as far as what the meaning is for the Republicans going forward on that. It's just every day, every 12 hours or less, you get something. You've got, again, like you said, the Iranians, and every day they're either closing the strait or opening the strait, or they're going to start charging tolls on it, or they're not going to charge tolls on it.
11: It's not tolls, Jim. It's environmental fees, because they're saving the penguins.
12: Yeah, they are really. I heard a breakdown of the list yesterday, and I was quite amazed at how well they have been able to basically take a organized crime type of response to this and find different ways to milk you. I mean, the Democrats in Congress would be darn proud of these people to find ways that they're going to try to extract cash from people going through the streets. It is amazing. And, you know, on a business side, I have to say, God bless them. They're actually, it was pretty amazing how as many schemes as they've cooked up on that. But yes, and that alone is, you know, that alone would have been a weekly topic previously, but there's so much of it. And what I'm trying to make is, you get the Trump fatigue, because you've seen this with, you know, remember where George Bush was, George W. Bush was at the end of it. I mean, there was his numbers were actually worse than where Trump's are now.
11: Yeah.
12: He was in the like mid 25%-ish popularity, because we were just so tired of the war and Bush, and they didn't have anything to offer. And then we started moving into the financial crisis, and there was just, we were just fed up. We want to know what was next. People started looking towards that real quickly. And even at the end of Obama, like, okay, well, yeah, for those that really liked him, okay, great, they wanted it to go on forever. But in reality, it wasn't. And you knew that there was going to be, you know, maybe a fairly drastic change. And then Trump came along, and there was a very drastic change in the political landscape in America. And after 12 years of Trump, because he sucks so much energy out of thing, as Scott Adams, rest in peace, would say, he's an energy monster. He just sucks all the energy out of something and just creates so much, I wouldn't say havoc, but so much.
11: He's a chaos agent. That's what I keep telling everybody.
12: He is well stated.
11: And John Cornyn said it the other day, and I saw Chris Saliza, who I enjoy watching. Chris came out and said, look, I wish John would have been more, you know, you're trying to keep your job. I wish you'd been more open like this. I wish a lot of people are in the political world in a situation like this. But he said he makes everything a cluster, and he's a chaos agent. He thrives in chaos.
12: No, that's 100% accurate. That's a great way to describe it. And you just get burned out of that over time. And, you know, we talked about who's going to be, you know, who the Republicans are going to be looking at, because you don't, you know, you may not think right now it looks like it's either Rubio or Vance. And I would think over the time that those two guys may fade in and you may get somebody who's non-related to the Trump party and the Trump administration. That may come to the forefront, but again, we've got plenty of time. That's a different topic. But yeah, people are just beginning to burn. Even I kind of go like the whole reflecting pond thing. Okay, I got the news on it, and then I was done with it, just because A, the left was so absolutely fascinated and thought this was like the greatest. This was like Watergate 2.0 to them. They were just absolutely obsessed with it for the first couple of days in the week, and they just could not get over it, and they just had to look into everything on it. They didn't want to remember that President Obama spent $35 million on refurbishing the pond in like 2010, 2012. And within a week or so, they had algae back in it again.
11: Yeah.
12: So that part of it, they didn't really want to look at. But yeah, the fact that, you know, that Trump's doing this for 10 or 12 million, I think they're up to 15 million now because of all the extra work they've done. And yes, maybe it wasn't done the best way. Maybe the liner was sabotaged. Maybe it wasn't. I don't know. They've got some evidence now. I saw yesterday a video, but of somebody that they can't identify that's got his hand in the water. Now, is he doing anything, or is he?
11: Yeah, but the hand's in the water, but it's not 350 feet of cut.
12: No, and it's and the only shot they've got is from like 350 feet. It looks like all of the UFO footage we've got, where you can't really make out anything other than yep, that's probably a human. Yep, that's an arm, and it looks like it's in the water. Outside of that, I can't figure out anything else. Maybe someone else has got better pictures that I've been seeing on the internet, but that's all that I can figure out from. But yes, you are correct. It is not 350 feet. Unless he's got a really, really, really long knife, and I don't think he does. So that would, so yeah, so that whole thing. And again, this is just more Trump, and it's just like, okay, I don't have the patience for this. I just, you know, I'll find out, you know, in a week we will sort through this and we'll figure out. This is a great sabotage effort. Was it poor craftsmanship by the contractor? You know, was there a problem there? Was he cutting corners? Was it a poor job? Or was there really some sort of, you know, sabotage to it? And was it some sort of great political statement by someone on the left? Or is it just some crazy person or, you know, person with an issue that, you know, that actually did cut it? Or did it just fail for other reasons because they couldn't put paper in water or something? We'll figure it out. But I just couldn't, you know, I was just done with it, because it's like, this is not changing how anybody in Dubuque, Iowa is living their life, on whether they can afford a new car, whether they can get their kids braces, or whether they're going to be able to buy a new house in 3 years and whether they're going to have any kids or not. This does nothing to do with affecting that. And I try to keep my eye on topics that are going to affect everybody in America, not just those within the Washington elite that are inside the bubble, inside the you know, the D.C. circus.
11: Absolutely. Jim Kennedy, Kennedy Institute of Public Policy Research. He'll be back here on Mondays. We do midterm Mondays because we got a lot to talk about on midterm Mondays. Great talking to you, brother. You have a good weekend. We'll do it again on Monday.
12: Thanks, Chad. Appreciate it.
11: If you have a chance, check out writingjim.com and Midterm Monday. It's a great site. Jim's done an amazing job with the site. Tells you everything about the midterms you need to know. Reach out to us as well, 323-538-2423, at Chad Benson Show is your X, your Insta. Omaha Steaks, incredible. 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
3: We've been saying this for a while. 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A&E, 1%. Weigel, I had to look them up. 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Scripps, 1.7. 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Amazon, 4.3. Warner Brothers, 6.1. 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Netflix and Paramount, dead heat. NBC Universal, 8.2. Disney, 10.3. YouTube, number one, 13.5%. YouTube isn't just goofy video land. It is an entertainment channel, and it's incredible. And we've talked about this for such a long time, how everything has changed in the entertainment world. Cable's gone up a little bit, but YouTube is a lot of things, including a free space, which is, if I'm Hulu or Netflix, I'm thinking to myself, how do I give a free space? What do? I find a way, because it is incredible what YouTube has done. There is no doubt about it. By the way, the overall viewing as far as shows, number one, now these are minutes, okay, so in the millions, Burroughs was number one, 1.74 billion minutes of viewing time. Here's the interesting thing, canceled. That's right, canceled. Even though it's the number one show, $10 million an episode. It's too rich for their blood, so they canceled it. That is, it's still a dollars and cents game, and the game is changing every single day. Trust me, my uncle and I, we talk about it all the time with some of the stuff that we're doing and pitching, and they're amazed at how much money can be saved. But there's also this weird backlash in Hollywood because they want to embrace it, but the fear of the artistic side of it, which is understandable. They're not ready for it yet. So how do you meld the two? You don't have a choice. You figure out how you do it if you're an artist, or you stand on the tracks and get run over. What do you think? Let me know. 323-538-2423 at Chad Benson Show. Your X, your Insta, and everything else right here on the Chad Benson Show. Coming up, hour number two. Zach Abraham, Chief Investment Officer, Boer Capital, is going to join the show. We were chatting a little bit yesterday about oil because he and I both agree this, it may be bottom-ish. We may go a little lower, but there's a lot more to tell on the upside because we don't know the full damage. So we'll get his perspective on that. Top of that, more on the World Cup, or your urban word of the day. It's a good one today, sent to us by a listener. Plus, we got more on Iran. What is going on there? What is the latest when it comes to the Straits? How close are we to getting something? Top of that, Venezuela. How bad is it? How bad could it get? A bunch of other good things on the way as well. If you're missing the show, grab the podcast. Hour number two straight ahead. Chad Benson Show.
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2: From ABC News, I'm Dave Packer. Searching through the rubble for survivors in Venezuela, where some 50,000 people are still unaccounted for after Wednesday's powerful twin earthquakes. ABC's Victor Oquendo.
3: As the death toll from the devastating earthquakes in Venezuela nears 1,000, remarkable rescues of the most vulnerable are giving fresh hope against all odds. Crews saving an 18-day-old baby named Juan and his mother. Teams cheering as they carefully brought him down from the debris to be reunited with his father.
2: The U.S. strikes back on Iranian targets.
4: According to Iranian state media, the strike happened just off the coast, or really on the coast, off the Strait of Hormuz, essentially around southern shores. And what U.S. Central Command is saying is that this was a response to an attack on a commercial ship that was transiting the Strait of Hormuz. We know that the Strait of Hormuz has been really the focal point of this war over the past several months.
2: ABC's Christian Cordero. Secretary of State Rubio said an agreement reached Friday between Israel and Lebanon begins to put in place a framework for lasting peace and security. An end to the fighting in Lebanon is a key part of the agreement between the U.S. and Iran. Former senior Pentagon official Mick Mulroy.
5: The problem is Iran's the biggest issue when it comes to regional stability. They fund proxy forces around the Middle East, including Hezbollah. Hezbollah is probably their premier proxy force. They likely have IRGC officers embedded with them right now.
2: Former National Security Advisor John Bolton pleaded guilty to illegally sharing classified material.
6: Maryland U.S. Attorney Kelly Hayes says a hacker, believed to be associated with Iran, successfully got into Bolton's account.
7: He put our national security at grave risk in violation of the law.
6: As part of the plea deal, prosecutors have agreed not to seek more than a five-year prison sentence. Bolton's sentencing is set for October 28th.
2: ABC Stephen Portnoy, you're listening to ABC News.
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2: Fair & Company of Saks Fifth Avenue has officially emerged from Chapter 11 bankruptcy with a new name. The company will be now known as Exemplar Luxury Group. CEO Jeffra Van Romdenek says that they're now ready for the next chapter after several tumultuous years. A gas leak led to a house explosion that damaged at least 36 homes in Twinsburg Township, Ohio. That's located between Cleveland and Akron. Fire Chief Earl Wilson says amazingly only two people suffered minor injuries.
10: There's damage not just controlled to this neighborhood, but on a street on either side and sometimes two streets over.
2: Officials say the gas leak was likely caused by a contractor drilling. A happy ending to the story of Gracie the missing giraffe.
11: Gracie the giraffe has been found safe and healthy, Texas authorities now say. Cedar Hollow Ranch had been searching for the animal since Monday, with her owner even offering a $5,000 reward for information that led to her safe return. But the manager of the ranch, Vic Jones, was able to locate Gracie by helicopter about 4 miles south of the ranch in Texas Hill Country. Gracie is a reticulated giraffe known for its rectangular spots and is estimated to be about 4 years old. Mike Dubusky, ABC News.
2: Serena Williams has been drawn to play 20-year-old Maya Joint of Australia in the first round at Wimbledon for her first singles match in nearly 4 years. I'm Dave Packer, ABC News.
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1: The latest figures coming in from Venezuela are crazy frightening. I mean, you know, we're so blessed in this country. We are. I mean, we don't. Yes, we have hurricanes. We do have earthquakes and we have tornadoes and we and they're bad. You know. That the other day, massive back to back. What do they call them? Doublets. So you had a 7-2 and then 40 seconds later, you had a 7-5. And it looked like Godzilla had roamed through there just angry.
2: One survivor described it as a horror movie. A section of the Caracas airport that collapsed into a cloud of dust. We saw travelers scrambling to escape. Parts of the terminal were left looking like a war zone. Of course, that airport is now closed.
1: So, and it does look like a war zone. Like I said, it looks like, I mean, you see the pictures of Gaza. Right. You see the pictures where that's what it looks like in a second. Now, over 500 dead and rising. The race to get as many people they can find in the golden hours of people stuck underneath all of this stuff. You know, I mean, we're talking about mountains of debris, you know, just concrete and wires. And it is awful. They estimate 50 to 100,000 people are still missing. Think about that.
3: At the end of the road where I was, a building collapsed. Cracks were appearing in the front of the buildings. Everyone was terrified.
1: Yeah. I was watching a baseball game, like, you know, Venezuelan, I don't know if it's pro baseball or whatever, and it's daytime. And remember, it was a holiday, so people are off. And you can see the camera shaking, and then you could hear people in the crowd freaking out. But the baseball players, it took them a second to go, whoa, something's going on. But when you look at some of the apartments, people trying to escape because we have access now like we've never had before, it just shows you about nature.
4: It all started to really settle in when the buses started shaking immediately. Like, people started screaming and panicking.
1: And no idea how many people are really missing. And it, as we have been saying, by the time we get off the air, the death toll could rise to well over 1,000. And by Monday, we could be at 10, 15, 20, God willing, and praying that it doesn't become that. But this is one of those devastating things where I wouldn't be surprised if we're in the range that is eye-popping. And we have sent several units from our search and rescue and the LA Fire Department and throughout the, you know, Southern California, Northern California, and several other places already there with their dogs, some cadaver dogs as well, which is unfortunate. And there will be a miracle too, which is wonderful. You'd like to think there'd be a lot more than that. You would. Meanwhile, Iran, us, Israel, Hezbollah, all of the folks trying to sort something out. And is there an issue already in the, are we calling it the Gulf of America, the Straits of Hormuz America, the Straits of America Hormuz? Or has Trump changed the name yet?
5: This is a clear escalation, and it's unclear this morning how this is going to impact the ongoing negotiations on making a longer term deal to end this war. We are told that Iranian forces launched a drone strike on a cargo ship that was passing in the Strait of Hormuz. The strike stopped traffic in the strait. Oil prices jumping after the attack, but have fallen below $70 a barrel this morning. All of it, though, contradicting the president, who just hours earlier and later claimed that the strait was open as he praised the talks.
1: Here's the issue. Okay. Oil jumping that fast shows you the nervousness of this. Oil could return right back to $100, $120, $150 a barrel if things go sideways. We have no idea how really well these meetings are going on. We have no idea. Maybe they're great. Maybe they're nowhere near being good, you know, because they're all coming out and giving their version of what they think is taking place. And we have no idea. We don't. And yesterday, and I'll get into it more next hour, I had a listener who sends me my local show, just hilariously awful things to me. He hammers me all the time, you know, just because he's very much a pro-Trump, super MAGA, uber boomer conservative. And I said, why don't you come on in? We'll have a conversation. The debate? I said, a conversation. Debating is what you do in college. You know, I said, debating in modern politics, especially on things like that, just becomes a shouting match. And nobody's interested in what anybody else has to say. So we'll just come on in. We'll have a conversation. But he was very much for taking out Iran to a certain extent. But oddly enough, wasn't thrilled by Bibi. I'm like, you better not say that on the radio. But, we have no idea if this thing's going to hold. Because Iran is, and this is where I tell everybody, go to Drop Site News. Go to antiwar.com. Go read what they're saying in other parts of the world, in the Middle East. And find out the other side of the story. Rather than just Fox News, One America News, Newsmax, CNN, MSN, Now, whatever the hell it's called. Find out what the rest of the world is hearing, talking about, and seeing. Because I think you would be shocked to find out that there are a lot of people in Iran, even in the, not even the IRGC class, in the class of almost somewhat progressive liberals compared to, you know, what they have, who think that they should continue to press forward. And I'm also curious about the whole thing with, you know, the Straits. I think everybody's going, well, what's up with the Straits? I mean, do they control it? Do they not control it?
0: Effectively, what you're doing is shutting down the Strait. One attack just sends the message that Iran is capable of striking whenever it wants. We're literally in uncharted territory right now because we don't know how the Trump administration is going to react, whether they want to look the other way because they recognize that this is Iran trying to assert itself because they want ships to travel through their own shipping lane up to the north, or whether they're going to look whether they're going to retaliate just to make the point.
1: They want to charge that fee. If you haven't seen the fee is pretty, it's pretty interesting. And they want to do it with Oman as well, which is kind of an interesting, they kind of went to them and said, hey, you should totally get in on this. Yeah, we're going to charge them a fee. No, they don't want a toll. No, it's a fee. No, this one's better though. We're going to disguise it as a fee. It'll be a toll. We know that. Wink, wink. But the fee's going to be environmental stuff. Like what? Yeah. So this is, again, we have no idea. So in the blink of an eye, this thing could go back to where it was. I don't think it will. And I think Iran is at the point now where they can push and prod. Trump wants out of this. He's stoked. He's talking about, look at the gas prices. Because those are the things that matter to him. And I think he's going to ignore, outside of some horrific attack, which I don't see happening, I think he's just going to ignore the whole thing across the board while they do stuff. Just treat him as a gnat and move on. Treat him as a gnat. Got other things. Let's figure out how we win the midterms. I got to fix the pool. We got the Great American Shkababra going on right now. 250th anniversary. We got a big fireworks show. We need to make America feel better. And so I think that's what he's going to do. This is my opinion. But it's not hard to read, I think, what Trump's thinking, which is, man, I got to get gas prices down because I got to get people feeling good because they're not. And we're already in trouble when it comes to the midterms. And I don't want to see us get boat raced. No. So yesterday, last night, United States of America. Okay. We played, scored first, went down, they scored, and they scored again, and we came back and tied the game, and then...
6: Turner, it's stopped home! Turkey, they score the winning goal in the 98th minute!
1: No reason to panic. I see the panic in everybody's like, oh my God. We played nine new players. guys that may get a, some guys that won't play outside of an injury. Some guys that will play sparingly. And some that won't play at all, who had their shot last night. Played nine. Guys who hadn't played together outside of training had been in. We were fine. Our first team, we win. They don't give up the goals they gave up. That doesn't happen. And I'm not, look, Turkey, by the way, Turkey A, they're not a pushover. They're not a crap team. They were supposed to be one of the dark horses with ridiculous amounts of talent. The kind of talent that is world class up there with Lamine Yamal, their little center mid, who was incredible. That being said, we didn't play any of our big guns, our back line, our goalie. We're fine. We play Wednesday night, Santa Clara. We play against Bosnia. We'll be stacked. We'll be ready to roll. And a lot of chances that we missed last night, if we had Balogun on the field, he takes a couple of those. And that changes everything. So I'm not worried. All right, just letting you guys know. 323-538-2423 at Chet Benson Show is your X, your Insta, YouTube, and so many other things. 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
1: SCOTUS, Supreme Court, United States. If you don't know what SCOTUS is. Yesterday, some wins for the Trumpster.
5: In a 6-3 decision, the court clearing the way for Trump to cancel the temporary protected status of hundreds of thousands of Haitians and Syrians who have been living and working legally in the U.S. Most will now need to leave the country or face deportation. In the other case, the justice is allowing the administration to turn away people seeking asylum at official ports of entry along the U.S.-Mexico border, meaning the U.S. can essentially shut the door to migrants fleeing violence and persecution.
1: Oh, Stephen Miller was so stoked about that. He was like, oh. Look, the asylum system was broken, but, and the way that this is broke down on the asylum side of things, and the way they looked at it is, as I touched on it briefly yesterday, wet foot, dry foot. If you're in the U.S. already, you can apply. So your feet, if you will, you're touching grass in the United States of America. If you are on the other side of the border, whatever side that is, Canada, Mexico, you can't apply for asylum here. You can apply over there and wait. But as far as here goes, no. So we'll see. But we're waiting on one. Let's be real. Waiting on the birthright citizenship. That's what we're waiting for. My prediction, which will probably be wrong, it'll probably be today, but you know, my prediction on the birthright citizenship is it's going to be next Thursday as everybody heads out of town. They're going to drop it at like 4:59 Eastern time. And they'll be heading to the Hamptons or Montauk, wherever they go, to get away. And that's what that'll be. And that's how, to me, my mind, that's what I think I'd do if I was them. But it could be as early as today.
2: Obviously, the right and correct way to end birthright citizenship is for the Supreme Court to rule what the 14th Amendment clearly and correctly means. But one way or another, this nation has to end birthright citizenship.
1: Stephen Miller there. 323-538-2423. At Chad Benson Show is your X, Insta, and everything else right in the Chad Benson Show. I wonder, my feeling is it's going to remain. You could be wrong, been wrong before, will be wrong again. And the reaction on what happens if it does remain based on the Supreme Court, I want to see how Trump reacts to that. What do you think? Let me know. And something to watch for in the birthright case is how they rule, even if they rule for Trump, how they rule. So if they just rule that he has a right to issue the executive order, but they don't codify it, Congress doesn't do anything about it, a Democrat could come in and reverse it. But, and this is a big but, if the court goes further, all right, and says that the 14th Amendment of the Constitution does or does not guarantee automatic birthright citizenship in these circumstances, whatever those would be, they could then put a future president, even if they don't codify it, into a situation where they're not going to be able to reverse it based on just an executive order. So it's not as simple as, well, if it's an executive order and they rule that he's allowed to have this, as we've talked about, all these executive orders that he has done, some that have been overturned already, but some that have been upheld, can be undone. And that's why I look at Congress and say, you guys have failed. You've done nothing when it comes to going out and codifying any of these things. Fail. Apparently, I say, coming up, Zach Abraham, Chief Investment Officer, Bulwark Capital. We're going to talk about all and also the big earnings from all these companies. Is it real? Is it not? Chad Benson Show.
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24: Where does your generosity to Mercy Ships go? To a small fishing village in Africa. To the hopes of a boy. To his dreams of playing soccer. To the hands of a surgeon. The long recovery. Until one day. The joy of finally being part of the team. Where does your generosity go? Wherever Mercy does.

0: ABC News, I'm Dave Packer. Searching through the rubble for survivors in Venezuela, where some 50,000 people are still unaccounted for after Wednesday's powerful twin earthquakes.
1: The coastal city of La Guaira hit hardest, building after building flattened. This woman, who says she has multiple family members trapped under the rubble, begging for more help from the government, saying human strength is not enough. They need heavy equipment to help them with the search.
0: ABC's Lauren Glassberg. Iran got its response 24 hours after its drones targeted a ship in the Strait of Hormuz. U.S. Central Command says American aircraft struck Iranian missile and drone storage locations and radar sites along the coast. Secretary of State Rubio said an agreement reached Friday between Israel and Lebanon begins to put in place a framework for lasting peace and security. Former National Security Advisor John Bolton pleading guilty to illegally sharing classified material. This is ABC News.
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15: All right, it's that time of the week. Talk to our good buddy Zach Abraham, Chief Investment Officer, Bulwark Capitals. We talk about the markets, politics, and all the things going on. You and I were talking before. Oil, you don't think it's done. I don't think it's done. I think there's a lot more in this marketplace that we haven't seen when it comes to oil, because first of all, we don't know how bad everything is. And secondly, how many people were afraid to actually go and trade oil and buy it? Because I always, you know, you've talked about, go look at the volume. There's nobody in this thing.
16: Yeah, it's such a weird, it's such a weird setup. And I'll explain what I mean. Meaning, we were looking at it today. So first of all, you've basically wiped out all the quote unquote war premium, right? So Brent is effective. Brent crude is basically back to the same level it was pre-war. The strait is not opened. People are like, oh, look at all the oil. It is like being stuck in, like a surreal version of reality. Yes. Oh, there's so much oil coming out of the strait. Then you look at the numbers that they're citing and you go, okay, so we haven't really, I think other than 1 or 2 days, you haven't had a single day where you're getting more than 40% of pre-war levels out. So for everybody at home, what that means is levels are still dropping. You are still drawing down inventory. And yet you listen to these people talking about, oh, it's so much oil's coming out of the street. We've had record flow. No, it's just not true. It's just not true. And like, you don't get to cherry pick your data. The data is known. We can track the number of tankers and how much crude they're taking going through the strait. You're not even close to pre-war levels. Not even close. The fundamentals still support substantially higher oil, right? We are still depleting stockpiles. We are going down. USSPR is at levels we haven't seen since 82. Now, it's way better than it was a month ago, right? You do have oil getting out. What people are not understanding is, guys, you need to get back to pre-war levels, then plus some, because you've got to refill.
15: Yeah.
16: And you're at we haven't had to refill in the past because we didn't get down to levels as critical, right? And so the fundamental picture still looks amazing in oil. On the positioning, it looks incredible. Okay. And what I mean by that is, so now you've got Brent back to pre-war levels and you've got record high short interest in Brent. Record high. You've never had more short bets against oil down here at 70. Well, what does that mean? Why do I think that's compelling? Again, because the fundamental picture just suggests much higher oil prices. And if you get one thing to light that fire, oil is an incredibly compressed spring right now. And part of it's just the positioning, meaning that's futures positioning too, right? Those positions go against them by 8 or 10%. That's a 40 to 50% hit to the underlying portfolio. They're going to have to start covering shorts. There's no longs in the market. So you've got this situation where just off of short covering, if you got an upsurge in crude, you could see crude pop 15 or 20% just on short covering.
15: Yeah.
16: So I'm not telling people to go out and play that. What I will say is, if you don't have a position in crude right now, I think it makes a lot of sense to put a position on here just as a risk management thing. The other side of it is too, is when you look at the underlying fundamentals of oil, look, I'm not saying you can't go to 50. I'm not even saying you couldn't go to the 40s. What I'm saying, though, is that you are really compressed down at that end. You still have damage to a lot of refiners, both via the Russia-Ukraine issue plus what's happened in the Middle East. I will just say this. If oil was sitting right now somewhere around 90 to 95, that would feel much more realistic to me. And the reason why is because you know how this works. Like in markets, you're looking at a price. When markets are functioning effectively and properly, the prices you should see should make you be able to make cases for either side of it.
15: Yeah.
16: You know what I mean? Where
15: absolutely.
16: You're sitting there going, oh man, do I want to be short? Do I want to be long? 90 to 95 would be that level where I'd be like, oof, you know, I definitely could see oil going to 120, 130, but I could see it going to 75 too, right? Here at 70, 72 bucks. It just feels very convex. And what I mean by that is I don't think you have a lot of downside here. I don't think, I could be wrong. And then I think you potentially, right? Iran hit another cargo ship in the Strait today. You look at the different things that could go wrong. There's tons of dry powder out there to push oil substantially higher. And then that's where it gets interesting, because anything that happens that does push it substantially higher should set off a reflexive cycle of some type, because you're going to get short covering. There are no longs in the market. Longs start coming back in, which precipitates more short covering, and it just feeds on itself. So look, I'm not saying to bet the house by any stretch of the imagination, but if you've sat it out and haven't taken any positions here, I think that owning oil here is just a wonderful overall portfolio hedge. If it doesn't work, I don't think it's going to kill you, just because the fundamental picture is what I was saying. The world needs a lot more oil. And regardless of these nonsensical reports coming out, the oil market is not going to be balanced and oversupplied by the end of September. I was reading a story about that today, and it was just laughable. I'm not saying oil can't get lower. What I'm saying is the people that are making that argument, they're just working off of flawed information. Why they're working off of flawed information, I don't know. It's one of those confusing things, because this isn't like esoteric type information. We can all pull up and you can check data and see what tankers are going through the strait, how much oil is going through. And it's just not what they're saying it is. Why are they saying that? I don't know. It doesn't really make a lot of sense to me. But what I will say is that I do think it is, if you haven't taken a position yet and you don't own some oil, I think it makes a whole lot of sense to buy some here.
15: Absolutely. Talking to Zach Abraham, Chief Investment Officer, Bulwark Capital. The market, I can't tell you. I feel like the bubble's there. I feel like it's one of those things where you play the game where you try to blow up the balloon with the little squirt gun. I feel like we're almost at that point. If we squirt a little bit more, it's going to pop that thing, because, I mean, and we saw some of it, right, this week, right, with the NASDAQ, some stuff pulling back because people are getting nervous. I mean, SpaceX was trading at $200, and now it's back down to 150-ish. Because people go, wait a minute here. How the freaking, there's no chance in hell that this thing should be worth that. I feel like it's close to happening.
16: Yeah. So I would say I would agree with you, meaning that I think the conditions are there. You're certainly overvalued on many metrics. You've never been more overvalued here in the market. That being said, earnings have been really good. But that doesn't mean that you're not toward the end of the cycle, meaning earnings peak typically right at the end, right?
15: Yeah.
16: So not saying they have. Oh, earnings are solid. I'm like, they are till they're not. That's the story of every top. The thing I think is the most compelling, and the thing that has me the most concerned about the market, is something mechanistic and new. And that is, if you go back and look at this entire run up since 2010, each year, and I believe it's the only time it's ever happened on record, each year up until this year, so 2010 through 2025, so 15 years, you had market going up, but less shares trading on that market. And that was due to buybacks. Okay. So as the market's going up and the economy's growing, the number of available shares in the S&P 500 were going down. Okay. You don't have to be an economics major to realize that that is very bullish stock prices, right? Money supply is growing, economy is growing, profits are growing, available shares are going down. So that has been a structural underpinning of this entire market, especially in the day and age of passive investing via ETFs.
15: Yeah.
16: Right. Because as ETFs became really popular, that also happened to coincide with the era of stock buybacks. Right. And the reason that matters is when people were investing via active fund or active managers like us, or an actively managed mutual funds, there was always a cash holding, right? 4, 5, 6%. ETFs don't do that. They just put 100% of your money into the stocks that are in the market, right? And they just market cap weight them. So the biggest company, you put money in the S&P 500, 7% of your money right now is going into NVIDIA. It doesn't matter what NVIDIA is trading at. That's how it does. Market cap weighting. So now you're looking at this year where you have these massive $1 trillion IPOs hitting, which is obviously a massive amount of new paper hitting the streets, right? But then you also have the equivalent of massive IPOs via the hyperscalers selling stock, like Google, just $85 billion stock sale. Meta saying they're going to sell stock. I think all of the hyperscalers are going to sell stock. And people are like, oh, that's just one company. It's $85 billion worth of paper. That matters. That's a big chunk of money. Yeah. And so at the same time, you got SpaceX coming on and you've got all of their unlocks. So for the first time in 15 years, you're going to see share counts on the S&P 500 going up. And when you combine that with their free cash flow imploding, and I don't want to make that too dramatic, it's imploding because they're investing in AI, not because there's anything wrong with the business. But what I'm saying here is, on a fundamental level, if your share count is going up, debt on the balance sheet is going up, and your free cash flow is getting hammered because of investments, That is not a recipe for higher stock prices.
15: No.
16: It's just not.
15: No.
16: As a matter of fact, it's almost the mirror image of the dynamics that led this run since 2010. So is that, oh my God, the sky's falling, get out before the market crashes 60%. No, but when you're talking about the Mag 7 and you look at the Mag 7 plus now, if you throw semiconductors and DRAM in there, I think that is combined. I think that's like 65% of the weight of the S&P 500.
15: God. That is right? Brutal.
16: Yeah, so the S&P 500 isn't the market anymore. It's a hyperscaler, DRAM, and chip fund. That's what it is.
15: Yeah.
16: Right? So when those companies, because of even though it's investment, right, their balance sheets are getting more, way less fortressy. We call it, you know, fortress balance sheets, tons of cash, no debt, that kind of stuff. They're getting less like that. They're increasing share count. What you're seeing now is you're seeing both fundamental issues. Because remember, all these hyperscalers have been these ones that have been growing, you know, every single year, 15 to 25%, 25 to 35% margins like clockwork. Okay. Now all of a sudden that free cash flow has imploded because of the investments, share count going up, debt going up on the balance sheets. So not only do all the situations that you were talking about, overvaluation, over extraordinarily aggressive investor positioning, and then you look over to the fundamental side of it and you go, share count's going up. It's not a good look. And people are like, well, look at other parts of the market. And I go, hold on. We don't need to talk about other parts of the market when we just established that those three groupings make up 65% of the weight, meaning it's going to go as they go, period. You know, I look at everybody's really excited about DRAM companies, Micron, all that kind of stuff. Look, Micron had an unbelievable quarter they just announced. Unbelievable.
15: But okay? That's not every quarter.
16: No, and it's too good.
15: Yeah.
16: They had 85% gross margins. What does that mean? It means that they are scalping their customers.
15: Yeah.
16: They are just sticking them. And it's actually creating issues inside of the industry because Jensen Huang has talked about this, the CEO of NVIDIA, that they've all kind of had this wink, wink, handshake agreement of, hey, we're all making money, but let's not get greedy and start price gouging each other, or we're going to end this beautiful circular, you know, rise of AI, right? Well, the DRAM companies are looking at that and saying, yeah, that's for the birds. We're going to make you pay like you weigh. Right. So, and bottom line is, are they going to make a ton of money? Are the Microns of the world DRAM? Yes. But it's fool's gold, guys, because it's 85% margins. This is not indicative of Micron's business.
15: No.
16: It will not be indicative of Micron's business. RAM that they make is effectively just a commodity.
15: Zach Abraham, Chief Investment Officer, people want to talk to you because they need to. What do they do?
16: Yeah, so easiest way to track us on a day-to-day basis, follow our podcast, Know Your Risk Podcast on YouTube. 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And yeah, we're not hard to find, man.
15: Right, our brother, good talking to you. We'll do it again next week.
16: All right, sounds good, pal.
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15: All right, coming up, Urban Word of the Day. 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
2: Deep states? No. Deep doo-doo? Yeah. The Chad Benson Show.
3: It is that portion of the Shed program where we have a little bit of fun and learn new words. And today we got a word from one of our listeners. S. Jones Jacks sent us this, and I thought, you know what? We will break it down for you, as I did for him yesterday, and find out, is it good? Is it bad? Let's do it.
4: Now it's time for the urban word of the day. The young have a vocabulary all their own, and we break it down for you. It's called the urban word of the day.
3: Your urban word of the day sent to us by everybody out there listens on the old Twitter. That's Jim Chax. He said, hey, Chad, another urban word for you. I was recently at a family reunion. My teenage nephew called me a Sigma. I said, oh. My niece says he idolizes me. Not sure I like that, but couldn't remember if you covered this one before. I don't know if I have or haven't. I know we've done alpha, things like that, but I don't think we've done a sigma. And he goes, do you know what it is? I couldn't find it. I said, yes. So sigma, slang for someone who is cool, independent, and unapologetically themselves. Kind of a lone wolf. Oh, right on. So yes, sir. Sigma is a good thing. So if somebody says you're a Sigma and they're younger, you're doing all right.
4: That was the urban word of the day. Now you know.
3: Again, always good to know and always good when you guys reach out to me. 7325, text me about Wednesday's show with Sinead O'Connor. Said your Sinead piece was unbelievable. Could be your best show ever. When the song first came out, I understood what the words meant, but I was super young. Now that I'm an older person, the words mean so much more. 51, and I cried for about 20 minutes yesterday. I didn't mean to make you cry. But we do like making you laugh and think. And by the way, if you want something about the Sinead thing, she changed it up a bit to make it hers. When Prince wrote it, it was actually about the fact that his housekeeper left. She had family issues she had to take care of. So maybe that makes you go, Again, everybody takes it in as they see fit. Let me know what you think. We love hearing from all of you right here on the Chad Benson Show. Coming up, hour number three of the program, last hour of the week. More on the World Cup, some Iran stuff. Caitlin Clark, very interesting what's going on with her. The biggest star in the WNBA, no doubt about it. The biggest star. And yet again, something happened. And how frustrated should she be? Damn frustrated if I was her. Talk a little bit about that. We got your What's Trending, your Finally Friday, and our buddy Jim Kennedy of the Kennedy Institute of Public Policy Research is going to join the program. A lot of stuff to talk about with him, including AI and its biases. We do all that straight ahead. Hour number three, Chad Benson Show.
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It all connects. 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
2: From ABC News, I'm Dave Packer. Rescue crews racing against time in Venezuela. Teams from across the world are deploying to the country with more than 1,000 rescue personnel to find people trapped in the rubble. ABC's Lauren Glasper.
3: Rescue workers painstakingly sifting through massive piles of rubble, searching for quake survivors. Now, search and rescue teams arriving from around the world. Multiple teams dispatched from the U.S., the first search and rescue response team arriving with a dozen trained canines, trained for finding people trapped in the rubble. A website for reporting missing loved ones lists more than 50,000 as unaccounted for, with fears the death toll could increase drastically.
2: That number for the death toll now surpassing 900. The U.S. retaliating following an Iranian drone attack targeting a ship in the Strait of Hormuz.
4: U.S. Central Command says American aircraft struck Iranian missile and drone storage locations and radar sites along the coast. It's been just over a week since President Trump signed the deal with Iran. Iran promising to reopen the Strait of Hormuz, but then moving quickly to impose new rules. And then there's the larger question of the nuclear talks.
2: ABC's Rachel Scott, more drones in the wrong place.
5: United 2693, Newark Tower. Two aircraft ahead of you reported a drone, one right underneath them at 2,000. One just passed them off their right side. 2,000 to 2,300, use caution.
2: From ATC.com, United Airlines confirming the pilot of a flight from Key West came close to the drone as it prepared to land at Newark Airport Friday night. The Ebola outbreak in Africa, now one of the largest on record, more than 1,200 cases, nearly 300 deaths. CDC now declaring it a level one outbreak. Incident manager Satish Pillai.
6: Elevating the response level reflects the urgency, scale, and complexity of the outbreak and allows CDC to bring additional resources to support the coordination and operational needs of our response.
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2: Allegations of animal cruelty and fraud at a Northern California rescue where investigators say the remains of dozens of dogs have been uncovered.
9: A search warrant affidavit alleging the rescue accepted dogs and money from shelters across California under the promise they would be cared for and rehomed. Instead, investigators believe dogs were killed to make room for more. The investigation began after a neighbor uncovered a burial pit containing 8 dogs with apparent gunshot wounds. No charges have been filed against the owner or any employees. Experts say prosecutors would have to prove exactly what happened. Investigators say hundreds of dogs sent to the rescue are still unaccounted for.
2: ABC's Cameron Bupp. Europeans are doing what they can to beat the heat as temperatures soar past 100 degrees.
10: Absolutely concerned. I don't think our houses are built for this kind of temperature. We're thinking of buying an aircon for our flat, and, you know, they're very expensive.
2: Conditions are expected to ease in the coming days. Snack maker Utz Quality Foods is recalling certain varieties of Zapp's and Dirty Brand potato chips due to possible salmonella contamination. 9 varieties are affected and were sold nationwide. Developers behind the planned rebirth of Kauai's famous Coco Palms Hotel have secured a $431 million loan to reconstruct the 1953 resort where Elvis Presley's Blue Hawaii was filmed. The historic hotel has been closed since the 1992 hurricane. Dave Packer, ABC News.
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1: No panic. Settle down. Everything is going to be all right. It's time to talk World Cup.
2: Oh, how about that?
3: For Pereira, hit by Hamas. Oh, what a goal! One of the greats!
4: Shearer right across to Marco Tardelli.
5: We haven't been able to control the play in midfield the way that Maradona has been able to do. He's hurting England again here.
6: Solo Montiel can win the World Cup for Argentina with this kick. Yes!
1: So settle down, okay? Don't panic. Did you see the game? Obviously, we lost 3-2. We scored first. They scored. Boom, boom. Made it 2-1. Then...
6: ball's knocked down. Follow-up shot is a goal! It's Sebastian Berhalter! And he wants more!
1: That's right. But extra time. Yeah.
6: Matt Turner, it's not home! Turkey A score, the winning goal in the 98th minute!
1: Yep. So, but no need to panic. First of all, we've already won the group. We could have lost 100-0 or won 100-0. It changes nothing. Nothing. Several people reached out today and go, well, Turkey, really good. First of all, Turkey is really good. They, whatever the hell happened, I couldn't tell you. But their team is way better than this. But they choke in big opportunities. And they're a huge soccer nation. That being said, we are better than them. We played 9 new players. Think about that. 9 new players. We got Pulisic on towards the end of the game. He was talking about it because he's been injured.
7: Well, Christian, we'll get to the result, but I would love your thoughts on your performance, getting back out there, how you felt, and just the fans' reaction to you getting on the pitch.
8: Yeah, it was amazing. I felt healthy. I felt good. So it was really nice to be back with the team and, get some minutes. I felt good. I felt good with the ball. It was a tough way to end for us for sure. But at the end of the day, we win the group and we just have to look forward to next week.
7: It's a great point. It's tough to end that way. You've now had a couple minutes to take it in, absorb it. You've been in the locker room. What's being said?
8: Yeah, I mean, not a lot right now. Obviously, just a little bit of disappointment just at the result. But all in all, positivity, just to stick together really is the main focus. We still have the big games ahead of us. And we did the job. And now it's just time to regroup, recover, and get ready for the next.
1: And that's all you can do. I mean, you go out there, you're pulling for the guys that you train with every day, that you're friends with. You know, you've got this camaraderie. You've been building up to this for a while, and you want them to do well. They have their moments. At the end of the day, they lose. But you also know that our entire back line didn't play. Our keeper didn't play. Missing Pulisic for a vast majority of the game. We didn't have our goal scorer, our playmaker. We were missing stuff. So we're going to be fine. We play Bosnia July 1st. Do not fret. I continue to say this. We are a team that is going to the quarterfinals, and from there, anything can happen. Anything can happen. Speaking of happening, there are games today. All right, so, and I just want to point out how big the World Cup is. Yesterday, so we're still in the group stage, so we're not even into the knockout phase. All the records for the most attended in the history have happened. So think about that for a second. And we still have games. So today, Norway, France, massive. I mean, come on, right? You got Haaland, you got Mbappe, you've got the favorites versus the dark horses. So that'll be fun. Senegal, Iraq, Cape Verde versus Saudi Arabia. We're pretty excited about that. Cape Verde, I think, can win. They're going to go through to the next round. They can get a victory. Uruguay, Spain should be fun. New Zealand, Belgium, and then the nightcap. In the New Zealand-Belgium group is Egypt-Iran. And why is that a big deal? Because both of those nations are Muslim. That's right. And being, how should we say this, gay, not something that they look upon kindly, as we know. Well, it just so happens to be that it's the Pride game. What?
0: Organizers say Seattle is uniquely inclusive. They say this weekend's Pride celebration, starting with tomorrow night's Pride match, is a way to show that to the world.
2: I can understand and be respectful that the two teams did not choose this.
0: In a statement to The Athletic, the Iran Football Federation said it's requested there be no Pride-related symbols, ceremonies, or promotional activities at the game. Egypt's Football Association had similar complaints, but local World Cup organizers say those complaints won't affect their plans.
9: This is an opportunity for the world to learn more about Seattle, to learn more about Washington. And so in many ways, we're not changing anything about how our city celebrates, you know, this month-long celebration of Pride.
1: So it's going off. They're not happy about it. And understand why they're not happy about it. They're put in a situation where, yes, we know, Seattle, you're very inclusive, fantastic. But they come from a nation where, in some cases, you're hung or thrown off of a building. It is, in other cases, you're jailed. So putting them in that position. In Iran, I already feel bad enough for because of all the stuff they've been through. We're at war with them, or they're at war with us, or they're at war with the world. Or so they're nervous because here's the other thing. Even if they don't do anything, if they don't protest or they don't say something, what do the powers be? And I'm mostly talking about Iran, think at home when it comes to this.
0: The Pride match has become a political issue, but it's much more personal to some.
2: I've raised my kids in the Iranian tradition, but also with the queer tradition.
0: Bukta Gaizar is the director of diversity, equity, and inclusion at the Port of Seattle. She spoke at the Seattle World Cup Committee's pre-Pride press conference. She's a proud Iranian American who came to the U.S. in the 80s. She's also a proud lesbian. She says the beliefs of other governments shouldn't affect how things are done here.
2: It is being put upon them, but I think they do have to embrace that it is a tradition here in Seattle, in the U.S., to celebrate this weekend.
1: Yeah, if I was FIFA, I would have done everything I could. Let's move it to another more acceptable situation. It's just me. Didn't say cut it off. Didn't say don't do it. I didn't say any of those things. So when everybody goes, oh my God, that's just being an honest person there. And anytime you hear diversity, equity, inclusion, don't you just kind of roll your eyes and think, oh, God, right? Just continue.
0: Organizers say Pride flags will be allowed inside the stadium as celebrations kicking off Pride weekend take place outside. Gaizar hopes that sends a message to people in other parts of the world who can't live openly.
2: There are queer people in Iran who are really hoping to see Pride colors in the stadium.
1: Yeah. Yeah. Well, maybe, but I don't think they're going to be jumping up and down. So, has nothing to do with who you love, any of that stuff. At some point, again, and I'm very big on, I don't want politics and all of this stuff everywhere. I don't. And I think with what they're going through right now, and this has nothing to do, again, with the LGBT community, the alphabet, you know, mafia. This is all to do with the fact that, A, the World Cup, I love it. And there's enough chaos and craziness. And B, and this is very important, I think Iran and Egypt, you're putting two countries who, that may be our tradition. That being said, you would hope that they would have made a more common sense choice, if that makes sense. Let me know what you think. 323-538-2423 at Chad Benson Show is your X, your Insta, YouTube, and more. Meanwhile, the Straits of Hormuz. Is it open? Is it not open?
10: The Strait is not open. If Iran controls it, it's closed, and essentially, eventually, they will start charging some kind of fee, whether they'll call it a toll or environmental fee. It is the same, and that should be unacceptable.
1: So what does that mean? So what exactly are they charging? I thought it was totally open. And remember, Trump cares about the price of oil. At this point, he would like to wash his hands of this. And if he can get into a time machine and go back, he would make a different decision on whether or not to attack them.
10: The reason why they want to do it, because they want to own it. They have the ability to close it down, and they have the ability to charge fees. So over time, that could be a huge boom financially for the regime.
1: As well as the oil. Like, we can sit here and talk about them getting $300 billion and, you know, and all this stuff. Having the waivers to ship their own oil, having all of that stuff available to them is going to be way more of a feather in their cap, if you will, than a lot of the other stuff. Plus, how are they getting their $300 million? Trump's like out there, we're going to take their money and buy stuff for them. I feel like they're on a game show, and we're like, all right, here's the deal. You have $300 billion fun bucks that you could use in our shop. And it's like Wheel of Fortune. We're like, all right, they'll take the porcelain cat for $100 million. You know, that's what I feel like. Is that how we're going to control it? Let me know what you think. Coming up, a lot of stuff. What's trending? As well as finally Friday, our buddy Jim Kennedy is going to join the program as well. But first, Omaha Steaks. So you guys see what's coming. That would be the 4th of July. And Omaha Steaks has massive, massive sale going on right now. So Jack and I, we're using the old fryer there on the burgers and the dogs. 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
1: All right, it's fun. I was turning in the old interwebs on this Friday. Friday, baby. Starts with Yahoo. Number one trending thing, Venezuela. Death toll is rising. It's going to be weeks, maybe, before they find out how bad this is. Trump, housing bill tied to the SAVE Act. We talked about that. William and Harry will meet privately. Lionel Richie cuts his concert short after feeling dizzy. The amazing singer, 77 years old. Yesterday was very interesting because there was no news, just that he was rushed to the hospital. Micron, talked about that last hour. Iran, they strike a vessel in the Straits of Hormuz. Alyssa Thomas suspended after a throat hit on Caitlin Clark. World Cup knockout bracket and California billionaire tax. Over to the magical world of Google. Number one trending thing yesterday on the Google. U.S. Turkey A. Or Turkey. Or Turkey A. Germany, Ecuador. Tunisia, Netherlands. Lionel Richie. Arby's food tampering case. Just, yeah. So, there you go with that. World Cup bracket. Law and order. Norway, France. Today. All things trending in the magical world of Google. And finally, over to Eric's, which, as we know, marks the spot. Number one trending thing. You got ClickUp, Turkey, U.S., World Cup, American citizens, Boomer Esiason, who is, again, this is about Caitlin Clark. Everybody's saying she needs to leave the WNBA. That whole thing is fascinating with the way that she gets treated. She's your star, and you treat her so poorly. If you miss any of the show, shame on you. Grab the podcast. Now it's good to know what is trending right here in the magical world of the internet and the Chad Benson Show. The Great American State Fair. Yay! Oh, my goodness me. Usher Vance reveals 8.75 Old Navy dress with a witty New York Times clapback. Good for her. Good for you. Ted Cruz also trending. The DSA. The Caitlin Clark thing is interesting. What Boomer had to say is something I've echoed for a while. You know, the WNBA, you don't know what's good for you. Hence the reason why it continues to be what it is.
2: If I were Caitlin Clark, I would seriously consider going to play overseas somewhere and get the royal treatment and get real money.
3: From the Saudis?
2: From somewhere. I mean, there's international.
3: She can't go to the Saudis.
2: Well, she can't go to the Russians either, as we saw that, you know, Brittany Griner got stuck there.
3: She did. Well, yeah, in jail.
2: Right. So
3: can't take that money from Piff.
2: But a lot of the women actually do play, you know, in European leagues because they supplement their income. But now supposedly their income is going up here. And I know that Caitlin makes a ton of money off the court in terms of endorsements, and rightfully so. But I think that there's a petty jealousy, and she's a straight white basketball player. And she is not being treated with any sort of respect whatsoever.
1: No, they're shooting the golden goose. Like her, don't like her, think she's horrible, whatever. She is the golden goose. And you guys are blowing it. And if you want to know, the Russians paid a ton of money. But Turkey and Spain pay a lot of money for top women's players. She'll make, if she went over there now, she'd easily make $1 million to $2 million a year. But you got to live in Turkey. That's just it. You got to live in Turkey. I don't know if she's ready for that. Coming up, Jim Kennedy. Kennedy Institute of Public Policy Research joins the program. Chad Benson Show.
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1: How are you planning to celebrate America's 250th birthday? 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And that's why I'm excited about Young Washington. 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It's a powerful reminder that sometimes our greatest
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6: ABC News, I'm Dave Packer. Rescue crews racing against time in Venezuela. Teams from around the world are deploying to the country. More than 1,000 rescue personnel trying to find people trapped in the rubble. Death toll now surpassing 900 and rising. Katie Sussman with the Latin American Deputy Regional Director of the International Rescue Committee, her organization launching an emergency response.
7: The whole infrastructure of Venezuela, including social services, public services, energy, medical supplies, et cetera, was already quite debilitated.
6: The U.S. military announcing strikes against Iran, CENTCOM calling it a response to the attack on Iran by Iran on ships in the Strait of Hormuz. The Texas Education Board making Bible passages required reading for more than 5 million public school students. A federal judge declaring a mistrial in the Los Angeles Palisades fire arson trial of Jonathan Rinderdick. The jury deadlocked, unable to reach a verdict after 2 days of deliberations. This is ABC News.
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1: It is that time of the week. Talk to our good buddy Jim Kennedy of the Kennedy Institute of Public Policy Research. Kipper, the man, the myth, the legend, Jim. Jim, the World Cup is rocking and rolling, brother. That's amazing. And you and I have been talking about it because I love the fact that Europe, all of the world is getting a look at America that has nothing to do with Donald Trump, politics, the movies, but all to do with the average person going to Bucky's.
20: Absolutely. And actually, interestingly, there's a young woman who is from England who's been over here watching, you know, for the World Cup. And I've seen a couple of her videos where she's gone in and out in California, down in L.A., to where she loves in and out and takes how great it is and talk about in and out and all of her adventures. And I've seen lots of those from different people that have come over to America. They love the food. They can't believe how the portions are. They understand why we're all fat because of how big the portions are. Because they don't get portions like this in Europe. But they love it. And, yeah, they've all been happy. From my numbers I've seen, there's like 5 to 7 million people that have come over for the World Cup.
1: Yeah.
20: It hasn't been any of the horror stories. They haven't all been deported or wound up by ICE or anything like that, like all the critics were saying. And they all seem to be having a good time. I'm sure somebody has run into problems here and there, because if you got 5 or 7 million people, it's just going to happen on a statistical basis. But they all seem happy. Now, when their teams lose, they're probably not quite as happy. And they certainly seem better behaved than Knicks fans after the Knicks won the championship about a week ago. So,
1: absolutely.
20: Now, and even with the Scots, they've gotten drunk crazy
1: always drunk. Yeah. All, I mean, were they not?
20: But they're well behaved.
1: They were drunk on the way over here. They'll be drunk on the way back. They'll be drunk when they get home. But that's part of the fun of Scotland. They're functioning alcoholics. And we're okay with that. You know what? Just to show everybody how we put on a party like nobody, Jim, I just want you to understand this. The group phase is not over. The World Cup attendance record all time was broken already with 3.6 million people. And the group phase isn't even over yet.
20: Wow, that's outstanding. It also says how big a stadiums that we have in America that we could use to put people into for that. That's wonderful. That's a great thing. We haven't even gotten through the group phase. It's got another, I think, 2 or 3 days left, if I'm not mistaken.
1: Mm-hmm. Till Saturday.
20: I think they all end. Sunday's the last game. There's like one game on Sunday for some reason.
1: Yeah.
20: I don't know why. But
1: and what's crazy about this, when you look at this, though, this is what's amazing. You know who set the record before this? 1994, us.
20: Oh, wow. Okay. I had a friend that went to the went to a couple games at the Rose Bowl when they were using that, because that was the biggest stadium in L.A. Well, that was the most popularly used stadium, and it had just recently been customized and updated for UCLA football moving there. But the Coliseum is actually bigger, but they didn't play games at the Coliseum.
1: You know what? First of all, you won't take anybody to Coliseum. You guys know that. And secondly, I went to every game at the Rose Bowl minus the final, which we didn't want to go to because I didn't want to park down there anymore because it was so annoying.
20: Yeah, no, it is. And unfortunately, I belong to that golf course. I'm a member of Brookside's Men's Club. And yeah, it's unfortunate what that course is. What happens to that course when they do park the cars on it? In the summer, it's not quite as bad. But in the winter, when UCLA plays there, it gets bad if it's rained or something. But yeah, no, that is great. I mean, people are coming out. I mean, everyone was complaining about ticket prices, but certainly that certainly hasn't deterred people if we're filling up all the stadiums. So
1: it's amazing. It is incredible. And I'm loving every second of it. Talking to Jim Kennedy, Kennedy Institute of Public Policy Research. Jim, let's talk about AI, right? Because I have an AI company. You work in the realm of AI as much as you possibly can. You have fun doing this stuff. AI is all. I find AI fascinating in so many ways, from the chatbots to, you know, are they eventually going to come alive and eat us because they're going to become our masters, to, as you found this really interesting thing in the Washington Post about chatbots, politically biased. They tested them. Are they?
20: Well, yeah, from what the Washington Post has found, they certainly are. They do certainly tend to have a left-leaning aspect to them. Like OpenAI is the most left-leaning. 80% of the answers that came back to the Washington Post, they ran about 20 different political topics through there, like DEI, affirmative action, electoral college, immigration, housing reform, things like that. And like OpenAI came back with 80% of the answers came back with only a left-leaning response. 17% gave both sides, and only 3% came back as a right-only response to it. And that is by far the most left-leaning of the chatbots. So ones that seem to be the most balanced were Grok, which is Elon's AI company. 40% were left-leaning only, 27% were neutral, and 33% were right-leaning. And Google's AI is really interesting, and in a sense you could say it's the most balanced, because only 7% of the answers came back as left-leaning, and the rest of the 93% came back as both sides. So they really tend to basically give you both sides. None of them, 0% of the answers came back as right-leaning. So, yeah, I mean, they do have a tendency to have a left-leaning bias to them, and I've actually run stuff through them, and I would tend to get that back. And I have a friend that I do a podcast with, and he has now been building the agenda through AI. And I keep telling him, dude, these are not fair and balanced agendas. And it's funny because I'll take it from one AI that he uses, and I'll run it through a different AI, and I'll get back an analysis saying, oh, yeah, this is a left-leaning agenda. Oh. So at least it has enough honesty to tell me when it is left-leaning that it is. So, yeah, I mean, again, majority – and also what people have found – on or what surveys and research has found is not a lot of people are using AI to basically craft their political opinions. Using it for I've used AI to build parts of both the Midterm Monday and my writinggym.com site, because they're helpful, they give me back better answers, and they help me write the code for it. So yeah, but that has nothing to do with politics, even though they're politically oriented sites. It doesn't know what it's building, and it doesn't say, oh, well, you know, Jim, I can't build that for you because that might influence the Republicans or something. It doesn't give me anything back like that. It just builds the code away and goes on with it. But yeah, so majority of people don't believe that they need to use those for politics, luckily. But, you know, at some point, frankly, as we get more and more lazy and we use AI more and more going forward, I believe people will start using them. And one of the things that I run into that I found to be most frustrating is that they're not necessarily accurate, and they aren't known for being accurate on breaking news or even basic information thing. Because trust me, I tried when I first built, I actually was trying to build dashboards out of AI when I first built Midterm Monday. I only turned into a website because the data that was coming out of it was so bad and was so inaccurate. It would sit there and argue with me that Pennsylvania had a senatorial election this year. No. It doesn't. And I said, hey, by the way, Ohio has a special election for the Senate this year to replace J.D. Vance's seat. And he would argue with me, no, there is no Ohio election this year for the Senate. It's like, okay, you're wrong. And finally, I give it another, oh, okay, thank you for pushing back. You are correct. There really is one. But it did not have the ability to simply go out there and look it up and find out, oh, gee, yeah, you're right, it does. That data was not in the LLM, the large language model that they use for it. So I don't think of them as being reliable for any sort of current news and information that you're looking for, or anything that is, you know, information, that's necessarily information driven for specific information on specific items. If it's like how to write code, or what's the best recipe for brisket, or how do I, you know, what's the best microphone I can buy for podcasting? Yeah, that kind of stuff, I'm going to, you know, I get decent answers to come back on it. But for stuff like, you know, like I said, give me all the candidates that are running for the House in California. You're not going to get an accurate answer back at all.
3: No. And talking to Jim Kennedy Institute of Public Policy Research. You know, Jim, it's funny because, you know, my uncle and I, we have our company and we do stuff, and we're trying to build out something that will essentially aggregate all of the big LLMs and kind of break it down into one. Because like you said, even left-leaning, they may give you four different answers at times. And they're not all completely ridiculous, but it's just enough where you go, okay, we're missing this, we're missing that. And that's the frustrating thing. Now, granted, it is 1,000 times better than where it was a year ago. And eventually, If you talk to any of the big, you know, programmers and the guys that we work with, they say, look, it's getting less and less because once it's free from where it was and it can scour the internet and it can learn, it eventually moves itself to where the reality is. But the other thing, and I tell people this, when you or if you do any kind of research or if you do any kind of stuff, you need to go in and you can go into the settings and make these things answer the questions the way that you want them to answer. And if they don't know the answer, they'll say that. And I've got three or four that I've put in situations where I have prompted them through the personality to, you know, sometimes a little too much, where to push back on anything or, and, you know, all kinds of outlooks. And sometimes even if I ask them, hey, is it going to be sunny today? It'll tell me, well, that depends. You're like, okay, that was a little bit much. But you've got to be willing to do that as well. If you're serious about, like, I'm going to use this as a tool for whatever it is that you're doing.
20: Yeah, absolutely. And that's a good recommendation to go ahead and customize that setting. And there's others you can obviously customize on it. I have learned through my experience that basically I will set parameters for it. Mm-hmm. When I create the opening prompt for a session for something, I basically tell it, you know, do not guess. If you have data that you're missing, tell me what you need for me to provide to you to be 100% sure this is the correct answer. Cause I've had problems with it where it's written code for me and it's gone off and guessed and it didn't have a file that it needed and was completely ridiculous on it and was horribly wrong on it. So you need to do those things to make sure that you get it. And also the good thing is if you're asking it something that you don't really know the answer or don't really think you know the answer to, run it through multiple AIs and mm-hmm. you'll be surprised how often you will get different answers to what should be a simple question, but asked through different AIs, you'll get different answers to that. And then that's to me, it's like my experience with them so far is I have no fear that I'm going to wake up one day and they're going to be sentient beings and they're going to become our overlords. At least at this point, I don't see that happening in, you know, for years at this point, just because of how badly they do things. And they really do. If you ask, I mean, the number of times where I've had an AI say something about, okay, well, why don't you take a break here and we'll start again in the morning. And it's like 10 o'clock in the morning. And it's like, there is not a lot of, you know, cognizance of time or certainly dates. Cause I've had multiple times where I've asked for, okay, give me all of the election results for last week. And it'll give me the election results for 10 days ago, because that's probably the last time that model had political results uploaded to, would be my guess. And I've had other ones that have told me they didn't know the results for the elections that were coming in a couple of days. I go, okay, tell me what you know about that, because that seemed like a wonderful thing. And unfortunately, instead of giving me some sort of tool that I become unfathomably rich betting on the prediction market with, it gave me last week's results thinking that it was not the time that it was already. So unfortunately, that did not pan out very well. But yeah, there are things where there are seriously lacking on it. And again, because of all of the complexity, these are beyond, I mean, the ability to describe the complexity of this is just not something that you can do. It's like, it makes what Elon Musk does with rockets, which is really, really difficult, you know, child's play compared to what some of these LLMs do but still what it requires for them to do and to build these things out, which is why these companies are worth billions or if not $1 trillion and why they raise $50 or $100 billion at a time, because they will quickly burn through it trying to perfect these models, because it could be incredibly complex and incredibly large and require incredible amounts of space and data center, which is why that in and of itself is a different debate.
3: Jim Kennedy, Kennedy Institute of Public Policy Research. He'll be back here on Mondays. We do midterm Mondays because we've got a lot to talk about on midterm Mondays. Great talking to you, brother. You have a good weekend. We'll do it again on Monday.
20: Thanks, Chad. Appreciate it.
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0: I want to say to people in and out of the administration, stop trashing, smearing, bullying the little state of Israel.
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2: As I think a lot of you appreciate, peace is never easy.

0: want to show them my Texas and get them to experience that because I wanted to open the world up to my home. 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
1: Talking of greedy, Zlatan, you have so many followers. You have to share them around a little bit, okay? So let the goalkeepers have a few followers.
2: I don't have followers. I have believers.
3: I would like to say, muchas gracias, Mexico.
4: Ball's knocked down. Follow-up shot is a goal! It's Sebastian Berhalter who ties the game, and he wants more! Back corner in Stockholm! Turkey, a score, the winning goal in the 98th minute!
5: Stayed up late to watch that one. Disappointing? Not so much. Keep telling everybody, settle down. Don't freak out. A lot of you overnight reach out to me, dude, is this bad? It is not. First of all, it affected nothing. Secondly, we're fine. We play Wednesday night against Bosnia. We're going to be just fine. 323-538-2423 at Chad Benson Show. That is your extra instant, everything else right here on the Chad Benson Show. It has been another solid, enjoyable week. It's a four-day work week this week. It's a four-day work week next week as well. 4th of July, we're off on Friday, which is cool. I'm going to be honest with you, that's very cool. I'm telling you guys, it has been a week, and it's time to just take a weekend and relax, right? Lots of great games on this weekend. World Cup's in full flow. Do not worry about the U.S. team. We're going to be more than aight. I'm telling you guys that right now. You guys, reach out to us across all of our social media. Love getting texts, emails, all of those things. Have a blessed and amazing and incredible and safe weekend. We'll be back to do it again on Monday. As always, night-night, Jack.
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0: want to protect our planet? The air we breathe, water we drink, and land we share? Real progress begins with birds. Yes, birds. The very ones we see and hear every day. On a walk, in the park, or simply out the window. That's because birds are more than birds. They're symbols, sentinels that reveal the health of our planet and our people. And by helping them thrive, all of us thrive as well. Audubon is a place where birds matter, where habitats are protected, where communities are engaged, and where change takes flight. Because at Audubon, hope begins with birds. Progress begins with birds. It all begins with birds. Audubon.
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2: From ABC News, I'm Dave Packer. Searching through the rubble for survivors in Venezuela, where some 50,000 people are still unaccounted for after Wednesday's powerful twin earthquake.

0: Earthquakes. ABC's Victor Oquendo.
1: As the death toll from the devastating earthquakes in Venezuela nears 1,000, remarkable rescues of the most vulnerable are giving fresh hope against all odds. Cruz saving an 18-day-old baby named Juan and his mother. Teams cheering as they carefully brought him down from the debris to be reunited with his father.
0: The U.S. strikes back on Iranian targets.
2: According to Iranian state media, this strike happened just off the coast, or really on the coast, off the Strait of Hormuz, essentially around southern shores. And what U.S. Central Command is saying is that this was a response to an attack on a commercial ship that was transiting the Strait of Hormuz. We know that the Strait of Hormuz has been really the focal point of this war over the past several months.
0: ABC's Christian Cordero. Secretary of State Rubio said an agreement reached Friday between Israel and Lebanon begins to put in place a framework for lasting peace and security. An end to the fighting in Lebanon is a key part of the agreement between the U.S. and Iran. Former senior Pentagon official Mick Mulroy.
3: The problem is Iran's the biggest issue when it comes to regional stability. They fund proxy forces around the Middle East, including Hezbollah. Hezbollah is probably their premier proxy force. They likely have IRGC officers embedded with them right now.
0: Former National Security Advisor John Bolton pleaded guilty to illegally sharing classified material.
4: Maryland U.S. Attorney Kelly Hayes says a hacker believed to be associated with Iran successfully got into Bolton's account.
5: He put our national security at grave risk in violation of the law.
4: As part of the plea deal, prosecutors have agreed not to seek more than a five-year prison sentence. Bolton's sentencing is set for October 28th.
0: ABC Stephen Fortnoy, you're listening to ABC News.
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0: The parent company of Saks Fifth Avenue has officially emerged from Chapter 11 bankruptcy with a new name. The company will be now known as Exemplar Luxury Group. CEO Jeffrey Van Romdenek says that they're now ready for the next chapter after several tumultuous years. A gas leak led to a house explosion that damaged at least 36 homes in Twinsburg Township, Ohio. That's located between Cleveland and Akron. Fire Chief Earl Wilson says amazingly only two people suffered minor injuries.
8: There's damage not just controlled to this neighborhood, but on a street on either side and sometimes two streets over.
0: Officials say the gas leak was likely caused by a contractor drilling. A happy ending to the story of Gracie the missing giraffe.
9: Gracie the giraffe has been found safe and healthy, Texas authorities now say. Cedar Hollow Ranch had been searching for the animal since Monday, with her owner even offering a $5,000 reward for information that led to her safe return. But the manager of the ranch, Vic Jones, was able to locate Gracie by helicopter about 4 miles south of the ranch in Texas Hill Country. Gracie is a reticulated giraffe known for its rectangular spots and is estimated to be about 4 years old. Mike Dubusky, ABC News.
0: Serena Williams has been drawn to play 20-year-old Maya Joint of Australia in the first round at Wimbledon for her first singles match in nearly 4 years. I'm Dave Packer, ABC News.
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11: And good morning to you. 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And today, we're going to be bringing you outdoor news from throughout the state as well as the nation, along with the best bets for fishing, hunting, and a whole lot more.
12: Good morning, Texas. This is Bill Olson. Hope everybody's having a great last weekend of June. Yes, the coming week, boy, we start the second half of 2026. Absolutely amazing. Plus, it's a busy week heading up. We'll be talking about what's ahead. But we're also looking even beyond next week. We're looking toward the upcoming hunting season. And many of you are going to be hunting here in Texas, hunting out of various box blinds.
11: Right.
12: Some of you are going to go on trips where you're going to maybe stay out a night in some big country. And then others of you are going to put it on your back and take what you need to make sure. So kind of preparing for where you're going to hunt, some suggestions from Texas Outdoors Journal hunting editor Tom Claycomb the third. TC3 will be joining us a little bit. Plus, we've got outdoor news and updates from around the state. So y'all do stick around, and remember, you're listening to your reliable information source for the great outdoors, Texas Outdoor News.
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12: You're listening to Texas Outdoor News. Bill Olson along with Harold Gunn. We do appreciate you making us a part of your weekend plans. And tell you what, it's good to be back. Started the summer season of road travel for outdoor shows and returned to a place when I started Texas Outdoors Journal in 1992. January 1993. Was at the Maud Cobb Convention Center for about 18 years doing the East Texas Boat Show. And then, you know, exhibitor issues and then the plandemic and that show went away. Was really pleased when the bank foreclosed upon the Oil Palace in Tyler, which was the home of the God and the Great Outdoors Expo the last 2 years. Moved to the Maud Cobb and had a phenomenal show in spite of the weather.
11: Well, you know, you talked to me before you got up there and we're talking about the weather potential, but you got some of it?
12: It was some of it and getting to and from and this AI reporting.
18: Okay.
12: Let's just say it's terrible.
18: Oh, okay. All right. All right.
12: Okay. And the way that I would normally go, leaving Houston, mm-hmm. up through, humble Lufkin, Nacogdoches, right. Henderson, into Longview, couldn't go that way because of pockets of flooding.
18: Mm-hmm.
12: So I go up 45 to Huntsville over to Crockett,
18: Right.
12: About an hour longer in distance. And I was really surprised when I crossed the Trinity River, and that was last Thursday.
18: Yeah.
12: And the Trinity River was half full in its bank.
18: Mm-hmm.
12: Now that had changed when I came home Sunday night, but it was still within its bank.
18: Okay.
12: But want to give a shout out and congratulations to Tom Williams, El Jefe of God and the Great Outdoors Expo, his staff, and all the volunteers. They really do take care of exhibitors,
18: right?
12: As well as the patrons through the front door. Great show, great mix,
18: and as you said, a family affair.
12: Very much so. Very much so. Saw a lot of kids. Saw a lot of kids all 3 days. Was said in the promo and mm-hmm. when we visited with Tom a few weeks ago with their Zebco reels.
18: Right.
12: Right. They were all excited and ready to go fish, going, can we leave now? Can we leave now? but then met some new people, new exhibitors. And that's the thing about the outdoor world. There's always somebody new coming along.
18: Right.
12: And some really great outfitters, manufacturers. We'll be getting to know some of them better. And, then we'll let you folks know what's going on. Here in the Lone Star State, the Justin Hurst Wildlife Management Area has grown by 2,500 acres.
18: Okay, good.
12: And now totals more than 17,500 acres.
18: Oh, my.
12: We're getting some pretty good chunks of ground for WMA state parks, potential state parks that'll be developed, and it's pretty interesting. But the acquisition from the Ward family through a partnership between the Coastal Prairie Conservation and Texas Parks and Wildlife Funding Department, funding for the purchase was provided by a Restore Act grant to CPC. And really excited because of the habitat, the coastal habitat, the grasses, everything that's there that will provide some protection for that area. You got any national news for us?
18: Well, no, I've got some state, but I want to bring this up because of the social media thing, which we want to avoid, but we can't. How proud I am of the reception the foreigners are getting that are coming in for the World Cup.
12: Mm-hmm.
18: And over the compliments that they lay on us, and all of them talking about, we had it all wrong back home. The news had it all wrong about what America is really like. It's amazing to see this.
12: Shows what many of us here in this country already know,
18: mm-hmm.
12: is you have to be careful what you subscribe to or
18: sure.
12: listen to. Don't be gullible,
18: Correct.
12: Go further.
18: Well, the news bunch, it's the old bit, like it used to be one of our stations here that I won't bring up who it was, but their news director always said, if it bleeds, it leads. And you're looking for that story, that thrill, that controversy, that whatever, rather than the good stuff.
12: Yeah.
18: And I hate to see that.
12: As I say, there's a level of professionalism
18: mm-hmm.
12: that needs to lead and be cognizant of not only your targeted market,
18: right,
12: but those that may be listening in or over your shoulder,
18: uh-huh.
12: Of what you're saying, so as to not so much not offend, but present the wrong image, and that's really important.
18: Yeah.
12: We're heading into summer, so summer safety protection from the heat is obviously paramount. You know about that, don't you, Harold?
18: You bet.
12: But hydrate, wear SPF. And what's amazing, of course, you grew up like I did, where we didn't wear anything,
18: Right.
12: And it was whatever your body could resist.
18: And you drank out of a water hose.
12: Oh, without question. you waited for to get that cool water,
18: That's right.
12: Don't drink it right when it starts coming out.
18: Oh, yeah.
12: But the SPF continues. And I remember Dr. Debbie, when we would have her on.
18: Mm-hmm.
12: I would talk about how that continues to increase
18: right.
12: for additional protection.
18: Right.
12: Dress smart, stay salty, Bring a buddy. Two brains are better than one. And then to plan ahead. So that's... And then also don't forget about your pets.
18: Correct. Absolutely.
12: And y'all take them for a walk, and you got your tennis shoes on, and those little pads are sizzling, you know?
18: Yeah, they sure are.
12: I mean, that's some tough stuff.
18: Yeah, something here about for the state, though. Governor Gregg, he launched screwworm.texas.gov. And that's a one-stop portal with maps, identification guides, 24-hour reporting lines, free inspector certification training. As the state ramps up its response to the new world screw worm that is threatening livestock and wildlife.
12: Yep, it's something that's going to be an ongoing battle.
18: Oh, yeah.
12: And talk to TOJ's West Texas editor, Shane John. He got a call from a friend out in West Texas, and they were rounding up some cattle, but it actually, the infestation started with a newborn goat lamb.
18: Uh-huh.
12: You know,
18: yeah.
12: So it's and what's really frustrating is, think about, we know we've had a pet come from Mexico, we cross over,
18: right,
12: with the open border policy of the previous administration, no telling where the infestation, you know, might have come in,
18: right.
12: But pets are certainly a challenge. Wildlife, think about this, folks. Right now, mama deer are putting babies on the ground.
18: Uh-huh.
12: Coming up, you're going to have bucks that are going to be rubbing the velvet off their antlers.
18: Right.
12: That's going to be an attractant. Bucks are going to start fighting.
18: Uh-huh.
12: Okay. And, you know, there's going to be wounds and things.
18: Correct.
12: Jumping barbed wire fences and getting cut. Bob Zeglin mentioned that a couple of weeks ago. And then you're going to have the antlers being cast, and on the pedicle, you're going to have an oozing, bloody, you know, right, basically wound until the new antler starts growing.
18: It's a buffet for the bugs.
12: Oh, it really is. Right. Really is. All right, we're going to take a break. When we come back, or no, we're not. Are we going to do the CCA Star Tournament?
18: We probably ought to do that.
12: Yeah, let's go ahead and do that. So lead on.
18: I'll do it. And this is our favorite category, by the way, friends. That's the Little Nippers. That's the Star Kid Scholarship Division. The leader gets a $30,000 scholarship, and they pay down $20, $15, $75, and $2,500. 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
12: In the Star Teen Scholarship Division, payout is the same. This week's leader remains Zoe Dubose, and that's Sheepshead, weighed 8 pounds, 14 ounces. 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
18: Okay, the Inshore Division, and these leaders are by weight and class. 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
12: In the Hoff Power Offshore Division, Kingfish, 30-pound minimum. The leader, Vince Oliver, 34 pounds, 14 ounces. Dorado, 20-pound minimum, 35 pounds, 9-ounce leads. In our Ling or Cobia, 50-pound minimum. No one has caught a fish that larger than that size, so that is open. Red Snapper, 20-pound minimum. Robert Beige, 22 pounds even.
18: Okay, Texas Ford Dealers Red Tag Division. That's those tagged redfish out there. They want you to catch them because they've already paid for these prizes. And if you catch one, you get a new Ford F-150 Haney boat, Mercury motor, Coastline trailer. And right now, three have been certified as lucky winners, and they've got a lot of new friends. So we've got Matthew Silva Sr., Michael King, excuse me, and Connor Stevens.
12: Are you going to give their phone numbers this week?
18: Yes. For Connor, it's 281. Anyway, let's go fishing, Connor. Okay.
12: Yeah, exactly. In the Blue Tag Division for a transport boat, Mercury motor, Coastline package, we've got three fish that have been caught, two certified. Alejandro Gonzalez and Riley Kuchik, or Kutik, has passed their polygraph test, so they're just waiting on that boat to be delivered. Still one pending. All right, now we're going to take a break, and we'll be back with more Texas Outdoor News right after this.
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18: And welcome back to Texas Outdoor News. Harold Gunn along with Bill Olson. This portion of our program is brought to you by The Blind, and that is B-L-Y-N-D. 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And I put mine at my place last fall, along with the other ones I've had up there for 20 years. Boy, these things are strong. 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Its newly designed spacious configuration provides more room while on the same footprint. Its windows allow greater visibility, versatility, and increased shot options to harvest game. 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See the original blind, VersaBlind, towers, tie-downs, other accessories at blind.com. Remember, since 1980, it is the blind. And again, that is B-L-Y-N-D. Dealer inquiries are welcomed.
12: And at the GATCO Expo and other shows, I always run into James and his wife, Linda Franks. Mm-hmm. And the operative word was wow.
18: Yeah.
12: I mean, he shows up with, you know, a trailer full of product and leaves basically empty. That he had the VersaBlind at the GATCO Expo, a whole bunch of cottonseed feeders, and it's just amazing the response and receptiveness of that product line. If you didn't see it at a show, go to one of their dealers like Barron's Farm and Feed in Fredericksburg, all four Carter's Country locations in the greater Houston area, D&D Hardware in LaGrange, Ebar Feeds, two locations in LaGrange and Gonzales, Gibson's in Kerrville, Moore's Farm and Ranch Supply, and Brady Moisway Shooting Sports in Kingsbury. Then there's West Texas Game Feeders there in San Angelo, and Wolford Enterprises, two locations, one in Buna and the other in Kuntz.
11: 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Friday and next Saturday and Sunday are three more good ones. This weekend and on Monday, look for game to be most active from mid-morning until mid-afternoon.
18: On Tuesday and Wednesday, this major feeding period of the day will occur from either side of the noon hour until mid to late afternoon. By Thursday and Friday, game will be most active from early afternoon until the evening hours before sunset. Next weekend, game will be actively feeding from mid-afternoon until well into the evening hours after sunset. On Monday, June the 29th, we will have a full moon. On the coast, this weekend, plus Monday and Tuesday, there will be a single tide schedule of one high and one low tide each day. Wednesday has a double tide schedule of two high and two low. Thursday, a single tide schedule is the only tide of the day. Friday next Saturday, we'll each have a single tide schedule. Next Sunday, we'll have a double tide schedule.
12: All right. On the coast, fishing has been very good. In fact, with the warmer temperatures that have set in, surf fishing has been excellent. Heard some reports coming out of southwest Louisiana. We're over around Johnson's Bayou and around those shore breaks that are over in that area in the Gulf of America. Good fishing has been taking place. Same thing over at Sabine, Galveston, down to Freeport, Matagorda. Great coastal fishing. Might have not seen that freshwater influx that had been expected.
18: Right.
12: Boy, I tell you what, I guess the ground really was like a dry sponge, you know, and just soaked so much up before it started to actually run off. But good fishing taking place. Looking ahead, just so that you can plan, the shrimp season closed back on May 15th and is going to be reopening about July 15th. That's the time it normally opens. Those shrimp boats become targets because they will troll all night.
18: Right.
12: And at first, like, you know, they will cull their catch and fish will use the shade and come in for the free meal. And you can get in and catch some really good fish. Also, if you see weed lines, you know, out in the federal waters, that's exciting. You're going to see more and more pelagics on the move. And for those of you that have a smaller mosquito fleet, something that, single engine, not really going to go that far out,
18: right.
12: You can go out 9 nautical miles and catch some really good red snapper, okay? Inshore, just reading the water. Shallow water is going to be where these fish are going to feed at night and first light, but then they're going to slip back off into deeper water. That's true up and down the coast. Grass beds, and one that I continue to mention regularly is on the west side of the Upper Laguna Madre, south of the JFK Causeway. Beautiful grass beds. You've got the crash channels. And that becomes a real hot spot for some folks, you know, as the summer progresses. So it's all, you know, really good fishing taking place, and it's only going to get better. Now to area lakes.
18: Yes.
12: And here's some good news with the rain that we've had, Harold. Like Lake Medina.
18: Yes.
12: Actually,
18: finally got a little, right?
12: I want to say in the late 30s actually held the state record for black bass.
18: Oh.
12: Largemouth bass.
18: Okay.
12: And got down to like 2% of its capacity.
18: Right.
12: It's raised over 13 feet. And it's only at like about 8.7, 8.8, you know, as far as percent of capacity.
18: Mm-hmm. Right.
12: But people are running boats. Boat docks are starting to float again,
18: mm-hmm.
12: you know.
18: Yeah.
12: And, you know, another lake starting to come about. Choke Canyon, struggling a little bit, but it's still come up. Lake Corpus Christi has come up considerably. So has Falcon. And, of course, Big Friendly, Amistad Reservoir is so big, it, you know, can rain and rain and rain, and it takes a lot for there to be much of a change. But it has come up as well. OH Ivy has picked up some water. Buchanan, we've talked about that being
18: right.
12: basically full.
18: Right.
12: So follow the rising water. That's the best thing. It's going to nutrients and, you know, insects and other things going to be washed into the lakes. And that's what the fish are taking advantage of.
18: Very good.
12: Stain water, catfish love that.
18: Uh-huh.
12: Okay. On the hunting scene, we've got two regulated seasons that will run through August 31 that opened September 1 of last year, and that's the South Zone Javelina season. Don't forget, Boone and Crockett and Pope and Young are accepting Javelina that qualify into their record-keeping system. And the other open squirrel season, countdown to hunting season, is 72 days away from September 1.
18: Practice.
12: It's going to be great. All right, now we're going to take a break. No, we're not.
18: No, we're going to go driving. It's the one you've been waiting for.
12: Oh, I've got this marked off.
18: It's the
12: one
18: I
12: didn't change it from
18: for.
12: Last week.
18: Yes, but that's okay. Well, you know, I just wanted to get something that you'd like.
12: Oh, really?
18: Yeah, oh, yeah. Scott Skid Plates. Runs on gas.
12: Okay.
18: In fact, a lot of gas. 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Engine is a 3-liter turbocharged and supercharged.
12: 3-liter?
18: Yep.
12: Six-cylinder.
18: I know.
12: Okay.
18: Six-cylinder, turboed, and supercharged. 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Kind of interesting. The rear wheels turn a little bit when you tight turns. 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
12: Wow.
18: Which is sort of handy. 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Tow is 7,700 pounds.
12: So how big is that refrigerator? 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
12: Why not just take a cooler?
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12: And this is a 2026?
18: Mm-hmm, yeah. Yeah, Range Rover. Range Rover.
12: Have you mentioned the 2027 change with the protection package that all manufacturers are going to have, or did I do that?
18: No, you did.
12: Okay.
18: Yeah.
12: We need to remind folks.
18: It's going to make us feel secure.
12: No.
18: Anyhow. Range Rover, SELWB 7-seater. It's a whopper. Okay.
12: Now can we take a break?
18: Yeah.
12: Okay. Y'all stick around as we'll be right back.
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33: 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We're back with Texas Outdoor News. Bill Olson along with Harold Gunn. 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You know, you might say agriculture's in the blood of Spear Ag owners Justin and Klein Spear. 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
33: 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I tell you what, of the entire TOJ team, I mean, we're all getting older. And even our guest is getting older. But he's still, you know, getting after it.
18: All right.
33: You know?
18: Yeah.
33: And our guest today is our hunting editor, Texas Outdoors Journal. What's his name? Tom Claycomb III. We call him TC3. Yeah. Tom, welcome back. How you doing, sir?
0: Good. How you guys doing?
18: We're doing great.
33: Harold's getting older. You know, I'm trying to resist, but, you know, it's not doing real well.
18: Let me get the mirror out for you, Bolson.
33: Absolutely. Hey, hunting season. I mean, we're about to leave June. This is the last weekend in June. That means July, and then it come August. Early seasons out west begin. But we need to prepare, and what I want to kind of talk about is your preparation for where you're going to hunt. I mean, I know, you know, you're Man Mountain and run up and down the mountains, you know, with a 75-pound, you know.
0: Oh, yeah.
33: Yeah. pack with everything you own. If you're going to a hunting blind here in Texas, you know, you don't need to carry as much. But really, kind of outlining to begin with where you're going to hunt and what you may need, and always, as you said, Harold, be prepared.
18: Absolutely.
33: Yeah. Let's start with kind of some of the basics that we're going to. Well, let's evaluate what you're going to deal with in when you're hunting. Is it going to be, you know, pick up, dropped off at your hunting blind, or are you going to be out scouting around?
0: You know, you're dead right. You know, we were talking about that earlier. Is you've got to determine, it's just like putting on the clothes for the day. If it's raining, you're going to put on some rain gear.
33: Mm-hmm.
0: So I think what we got to do is start off, I think we pack three categories. Comfort, like snacks, sunscreen if you're going fishing. Second deal for success, you pack your binoculars, a map where you're hunting. And third deal would be survival, like compass, fire gill, and sat phone. So you kind of, I think that's the three categories, really. And so if I'm going to a blind, I'm going to have a bag. I'll have a box of shells, binoculars, snacks, and maybe a hand warmer. If I'm going out in the mountains, gee, I can't name how many. When I first went to Colorado, I got out of my truck to Glasson area. I was black powder hunting. Oh, man, there's some deer. I just took off. Well, 6 hours later, I was getting a little thirsty. And I turn around and go, oh, my gosh, where's my truck?
12: Yeah.
0: So I'd say the first thing, if you step out of the truck, put your pack on. And then determine, like you said, Bill, you're going to blind. Here's what I need. If you're going hardcore and or just a regular hike, and just determine. And I tell you, I got my hardcore pack that I leave all the gear in. I don't want to forget.
12: What, you
0: that
12: know,
0: kind of answer you?
12: Yeah, but also, as the season progresses, and particularly if you're hunting where it gets colder, whether it's in Texas or in the high country, I mean, you started in Colorado when you moved away from Texas, and you find went looking for something a little tougher, so you moved to Idaho. But cold weather, people go, well, I got my phone. Well, cellular service isn't always available.
18: Right.
12: I've got my GPS. Well, that runs on batteries, and cold certainly can suck the life out of those batteries. And you mentioned compass. You need to know the basics to cover for what electronics when electronics fail.
0: I agree, because, man, you get back in there, and you've got to at least have a compass. That way, if it fails or doesn't get reception, I know if I head 10 miles that way, down this river, I'm going to hit this trail or this or that.
12: Well, I know Katie, your wife, has been on you about getting a satellite phone, and I've been talking to her saying Tom really needs to get a satellite phone. Have you got a satellite phone yet?
0: You know, your beatings are paying off. I think before I can even go to the grocery store next time, I'm going to have one.
12: All right. Well, let's take a look at other things. You know, even on the simplest trip, and that's just being dropped off at a blind.
18: Right.
12: And you get out, and let's say you shoot an animal, and you need to leave the blind to go, you know, check and make sure the animal has been properly dispatched. But something happens, and you step on something, you twist an ankle, whatever. Things can happen. You know, I remember the old accident. I'm talking about vehicles.
18: Right.
12: Happen within, what, a mile of your home?
18: Oh, yeah.
12: It's kind of a similar situation, but you need to not just think about that comfort and safety and snacks and all that, but what happens if you need to fix a gash or fix something that splint, make them splint, because you can't get a hold of anybody back at the ranch house because they're hunting too. It's being prepared, don't you think?
0: Oh, for dang sure. And like, it's a good analogy about the car wrecks, because I remember one time my brother was coming up fly fishing, so I was hunting spots for us. I ran down a river not 2 miles. I didn't even take a day pack, just my fly fishing gear. Dropped down the creek. Long story short, I ended up hung on a cliff, and I'm in big trouble.
12: Yeah, it's one of those ledges where you couldn't go up and you couldn't go down, right?
0: Exactly. So what my philosophy is kind of now, because luckily an old buddy was with me, went and got a camp. They went to town, called search and rescue. They didn't answer, but they answered the phone, or they checked messages later. So a couple of things. You got to stay alive until somebody gets there.
12: Absolutely.
0: So if you're cut or cold or whatever, and 90% of the time somebody can come get you if you're hurt bad, but you got to stay alive till then.
12: Right. Well, so, you never know what you're going to deal with. Hey, Tom, we're up against the mid portion of the program, so we need to take a break. Folks, you stick around as well, as we'll continue our conversation with Tom Claycomb III right after this.
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12: We continue our conversation with Texas Outdoors Journal hunting editor Tom Claycomb III. Tom, you know, you're experienced, and I know you and your wife were talking about going out hunting mushrooms, and I laughed to myself going, he's not hunting mushrooms, he's scouting, you know, for the upcoming season.
0: Hey, keep that quiet, though.
12: But you and Katie were out, been gathering some mushrooms. You'd been looking for some sign for the upcoming season already. And Katie kind of had a little accident that she's still dealing with, right?
0: Man, that was just a bad... I mean, it's just a Sunday walk in the mountains. It was steep. But we're just having a good time, have another family with us, their kids. All of a sudden, they're real thick layer pine needles, and her left foot slipped. She flipped up, and it was steep mountains, big time. We're up top, or been up top. Her foot hung behind her, I think, in a log or something, and it broke her ankle in three places. And we're like, oh my gosh. And you could stand, but a buddy, I'd say, hey, come on. We put her arm around our shoulder. Well, you can barely balance yourself, much less carrying a cripple. And we go, uh-oh, this ain't going to work. So here, I got it. And luckily, we had come down the mountain, and it was like 50 yards down, pretty steep, to a trail that we could drive to. And she sat on her tail and slid down the mountain. Well, then we had a 2.5-hour drive to the hospital.
18: Oh, boy.
0: Get there, it's broken three places. Three plates, 12 screws later, we're back home. Well, they postponed till Monday to operate. There's a bad break. He said our 18 in here.
12: So. Try to get the swelling down.
18: Tom, I want to stick my nose in something, though, in my experience, and whether it's going to the blind, you know, whether it's heavy packing in, it doesn't matter, light, heavy, intermediate, always, to me, okay, always have paracord. Always have a light, and always have a leatherman. Always have a leatherman or something like that on your belt. Always.
0: That's good advice for sure.
12: Yeah, I was surprised I didn't hear from Katie calling me saying, you know, if Tom had a sat phone, I wouldn't have had to.
0: She's on the other line with you right now.
18: There you go. But you know what's interesting, though, is some of the newer phones in my latest Apple does have, you know, an emergency SOS that goes to satellites.
12: You don't want that. Let me tell you right now.
18: Well, it came with the phone.
12: I understand it came with it. But, manufacturers will put stuff on there that sounds good, but the reality, you know, is it's not.
18: You're Mr. Apple.
12: I understand. Okay. I don't care.
18: All right.
12: They're not perfect. I mean, Garmin has one where it'll track you, and you can text.
18: Yeah.
12: I don't want to text.
18: Right.
12: I want to communicate the old-fashioned, spontaneous way. And if you're hurt, somebody can walk me through the procedure of what I need based on your symptoms, okay?
18: Yeah.
12: And the Iridian phone, which has been around forever, is what I use.
18: Right.
12: You're going to speak to a real... If you can see Sky, you're going to be speaking to a real live person. Coming up, Tom, with hunting season, we've got dove season, as you know, in Texas. It starts on September 1. And there's a lot of people that will get their bucket, you know, they're going to sit on.
3: Right.
12: And full of ice water and all, and that's pretty much it. But, you know, if you're not with a big group, and if you're on your own, you probably ought to be carrying something out there as well. We certainly did when we were hunting up the late season for dove in Abilene.
0: Yeah. Yeah, it's just too easy. I mean, I'll tell you, I'll throw in the little deal. I read an article about a guy who's going to float a river for 5 days. When he was unloading, he got a real bad cut on his leg.
12: Uh-huh.
0: He got infected. Well, he could have got gangrene.
12: Uh-huh.
0: So he suggested carrying a tube of Bactroban, and the generic form is Mupirocin.
12: Right.
0: I carry that now. So, I mean, just, and like that rope, Peril said, a flashlight, I mean, it weighs ounces. There's
12: right.
0: some stuff you ought to just always have.
18: Yeah, and something that I've had to use that I can recommend, too, is Wound Seal. Developed for the military because I had a big gash, and before I could get to the emergency room, I flopped it on there and it closed it up like concrete. And all the emergency the doctor went, "What is this?" I said, "That's Wound Seal." He said, "Well, this stuff's great, but
12: you know,
18: it works."
12: I don't mean to throw cold water on the conversation or the upcoming fun that we'll have outdoors, but many times you see guys get together or people get together and they're just yucking it up, you know. They're not serious about what they're doing.
18: Right.
12: They weren't serious about their preparation. And folks, the outdoor world can rear up and slap you upside the head.
18: And be very unforgettable.
0: Turn on a dime.
12: That's right. Hey, anything else that you've run across that that you need to carry? You talk about all sorts of equipment, but you know, carry what you're going to use, what you think you're going to need, based on the terrain. And I think a lot of people many times overlook the terrain and the area that they're hunting, don't you?
0: For dang sure. I'll tell you a big deal I haven't mentioned yet is a Sawyer water filtered bottle.
12: Yes.
0: Here in the mountains, it's dry, so you're huffing, puffing, so it dries you out more through the breathing, right?
12: Right.
0: But to carry enough water for a day, you may carry a gallon. You just have one of these Sawyer filtered bottles, dip out of the creek, and you're good to go.
12: And that water, gallon of water, is a little over 8 pounds in weight. You know?
0: Exactly.
18: Right.
12: Yeah. Hey, listen, we're out of time. As always, Tom, we appreciate you joining us and hearing your words of wisdom.
0: Oh, it's fun. Have a good time with you guys.
18: Thank you, sir. Be safe out there and get that satellite phone.
0: Yes, sir. She's calling you now.
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1: ATC.com with an American Airlines flight aborting takeoff at Miami after a business jet entered the same runway last evening.
4: You just told me to cross the runway, sir.
5: No, we said Amerijet 461.
1: A close call at Newark Airport is being investigated. Happened yesterday. A United pilot called the control tower, warning as they were landing that the jetliner almost hit a drone. Another pilot reported seeing the small drone a couple of thousand feet in the air. Plane landed safely and there were no injuries. An update on U.S. assistance for Venezuela after rare back-to-back deadly earthquakes.
6: The U.S. government launching three

0: urban search and rescue teams, including one from Fairfax, Virginia, to join the mission. The British military sending 250 firefighters and six dogs trained to find survivors. Aid agencies consider the first 48 to 72 hours critical for rescuing people alive, although that increases if they have access to food and water. Michelle Franzen, ABC News, New York.
1: The British military says a tanker was struck by something, a missile or a drone, in the Strait of Hormuz as Iran and the U.S. launch attacks in the region. Bahrain says that Iran launched a drone attack today. The island kingdom is the home to the U.S. Navy's Fifth Fleet. Iran says it's targeting American military installations to retaliate for overnight airstrikes. The U.S. has announced a framework agreement that Lebanese officials say will help restore their sovereignty and territorial integrity. Ambassador Yehiel Leiter, the Israeli ambassador to the U.S. in Washington.
2: This will be a staged and performance-based move forward. To the degree that the Lebanese army performs in dismantling and disarming Hezbollah.
1: The ambassador says Israel will not allow Iran to destroy Israel. 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
1: 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Heard right here on KTSA News Talk 550 AM and 107.1 FM. Thank you for tuning in. God bless you. Hope I'm making a difference in your life. That's the main thought on this radio show, to teach you the good, the bad, the ugly about the car business. And I buy and sell the good, the bad, and the ugly. 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It don't matter. 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And so we can prepare you for your next purchase or your next sale. Because it does matter. It's your hard-earned money that I want to help you with to make a better decision today that'll pay off tomorrow. And it's tough out there, and times have changed. The car business has changed, and I'll try to keep you up to date what's going on. So God bless you. Thank you. Thank you for tuning in. Buckle up. Let's get ready for a good show. Get ready. Get ready. Hey, we're about to be 250 years old. The country is. And everybody loves this country but the Democrats. Everybody wants to live here. But why do we let these people come over here and change what's made America great? The Muslims come in, want to change. Chinese want to change. Everybody wants to change what's made America great. America built. I remember when the unions... And my ex-wife, her stepfather was a president of the Electrician Union in Columbus, Ohio. He wanted nothing but American-made. Then the unions tied up with Obama and the Bushes, and we sent all the jobs overseas. That makes sense. You know, a person feels better when they're working and they're earning their money and they're a better citizen. And they might get out and vote, because we need people get out and vote. You see what happened in New York? The socialism, which is really communism, is taking over New York. Hey, Republicans, hey, people that have got common sense, people who want to make America great, people who will love this country, need to vote Republican and get out and vote. That's part of it. I ran for U.S. Congress because I wanted to make a difference. I'm a fixer. I know how to fix things. The other people I ran against, they didn't know how to fix nothing. All they could say is that, you know, I'm going to fight for you. Well, it's easier said than done. And that's why I give you the right information on what's going on. I buy the good, the bad, and the ugly. Cars and trucks and vans, houses, land. We're working on several big projects right now. Because I love dealing. It's about the deal. It's about the people. It's about helping people. It's about, you know, just making deals that'll help everybody have a better life. So if you have and you know what? I've been getting a lot of calls on cars that are broke, cars that don't run, cars that got a problem. Why? Because quality's not there. I'm telling you, I've studied this. 06, 07, 08, right around there, all manufacturers got to building poor quality cars. There was a couple of still, there was about three manufacturers that did a good job. And I'm beginning to wonder if they're still doing it, because it seems like the 24, 25s are not the quality that we need. You know, they used to build a car that was so good that you'd want to buy another one. But you go to dealerships and you see, let's say Ford dealership, and I'm just saying that. There'll be all kinds of different manufacturers on that used car lot, and some of it's bought, some of it's traded in. But, hey, customer loyalty. Well, I'm tired of working on this, dude. I'm going to go buy me another one of them, especially these foreign cars, because, I mean, they're expensive to work on. They're a nightmare. You can call me 830-708-4789. I've had several people with late model cars, 70, 80, 90,000 miles, been throwing parts at them, fixing them, trying, patching them up. What do you do? I'd get rid of it. But I mean, what do you do from there? What do you buy that's going to last? What do you buy that, you know, you can keep for 5 to 10 years? these days of keeping them one for 15 years, you better be a mechanic. And now they say, this is kind of hush-hush, but the word's out real strong. They're trying to build these cars where only the franchise dealers can work on them. What are they going to put? They're going to put a lock on them on the computer or something? I don't know. But they're trying their best to keep the dealerships. But what they're doing is they're taking the big profit off of the dealerships. They've taught them to make more money in the F&I department. So there's not big markups. So they've taught them, said, you got to make your money in parts, service, and body shop if you have a body shop. That way, hey, that's what they're thinking. That way you can clear your overhead, and all the money you make on the sale of a new one, hey, backing a customer up on the trade, hey, hold back on the trade. You don't hear that. That's car dealer talk. Hold back on the trade. So the salesman comes in there and gives the trade information to the used car manager, and they take a look at it. They walk around it. They drive it. Some of them do, some of them don't. So they walk around it, and what happens there? Well, he puts a figure on it, and then he figures the pack. So, you know, there's dealerships that pack all trade-ins 500, some 1,000, some 2,000. So they pack them. And so he has to back it up. So if you've got a $12,000 car that I would give $12,000, lots of times you're going to get 11 or 10,000 trade-in. And then the used car sales manager will say, hold back 1,000. So now you're down to 9,000. So they're going to pick up 3,000 on your trade. That's a possibility. It happens every day. I've seen it thousands and thousands, maybe a million times. But it happens. They're out to make all they can. And, you know, and it's part of the game. Hey, you know, it's my job. That's what they'll tell you. Oh, you made a lot of money on me. Well, that's my job. You want 5,000 over window? You want 10,000 over window sticker? That's my job. Well, like I told Karen Klaus, a good friend of mine, she was talking to me about a situation. And I said, well, you know how it is, they say in the car business, you got to make money on your friends. Your enemies don't come around. I mean, you don't go around somebody you don't like or you hate. Well, that's the same way in the car business. But we'll tell you we love you. We tell you you're the best person in the world. We'll tell you we're giving you a great deal. But if you don't buy from us, we'll cuss you. We'll make fun of you. We'll lie about you. We'll tell anything we can to make sure the manager and the owners are happy with us. But that's the way the game's played. You got a target on your back and a dollar sign on the front. So the car business has changed the last, I've been in it 60 years. I mean, it has changed tremendously, tremendously. And I mean, you know, one dealership's not enough. Used to mom and pop dealerships, they'd have one dealership and they'd tickle to death, make a good living, go down the road, make friends, treat people right. Now it's all on percentage. Percentage? How do you come up with percentage? Hey, managers and everybody gets a percentage of the profit. The more profit, the more money, more they dance to the bank and putting the money in the bank. So you got to be prepared. That's what's going on. And I still do in business with the good people. There's good people still in this business. I do a lot of business with Gun Chevrolet. Love them. They're always honest. They tell the truth. And, you know, they give me a price, and that's it, and it works. And I give them a price, and they take it, and it works. But, you know, you've got to know who you're dealing with. And then you got to be prepared for what they can do to you. You know, that's why lots of times I say, know what your credit score is. Know your bank. Know your credit union. Know what you can do. This is the worst investment you can make in your life. It eats money, it loses money, it breaks. And I was talking to a gentleman the other day that's buying and the average car right now is 58,000, and that's, you can read all the car people, experts on it. And that's what they say. So it's $58,000. He said, you know, I'm going to keep this car about 5 years. What's it going to be worth in 5 years? I said, maybe $5,000. He said, what? And I said, yeah. I said, that's not counting the gas, the insurance, the upkeep, the breakage, and everything else. He said, well, I just got to get prepared. He said, that's why I like what you say, Randy. Proverbs 1:5, let the wise listen and add to their learning. Some people don't take that right. Some people don't listen to me. I've had a lot of people. I had a psychiatrist one time, and he listened to my show, and he listened to me, and he'd always call me. And then he'd go do the dumbest things. Well-educated man. And I'd tell him not to go to this bad guy. And he'd go to this bad used car dealer. And they'd rip him off. And then he'd come to me, you know, I need to get rid of that. Well, as my dad used to tell me, son, it's your own damn fault. Well, we can get ourselves in a trap. Pride, greed, keeping up with the Joneses. Oh, man. I can teach on that for a week. Hey, I used to be, had to have the best, I know. And, you know, but I was in the business. I had to have the best. Hey, the Joneses tried to keep up with me. Because I just, you know, I was at the right place at the right time doing so much business. You know, the key to me growing up was my mother taught me, give 110%, do the best you can. At the end of the day, be thankful you made it through the day and get ready for tomorrow. And that's the way I'd out hustle about. I used to leave 4, 5, 6 o'clock in the morning with a 2-car hauler and a couple of drivers and get out and go buy 5 to 10 cars a day. Every day. At one time, Lawrence Marshall in Hempstead, Texas, I was buying 200 a month out of there. And then change came. You know, in business, in life, changes come. You got to learn how to adapt to them. So what happened there? Well, they hired a guy to Houston, Texas, a pure outlaw. And I went from buying 200 a month to zero because all his buddies out of Houston had $100 bills. This guy bought a ranch, bought a brand new Caterpillar bulldozer, bought a yacht, bought racing motorcycles for his son on a salary that, you know, it was good, but not that good. But that's the way the car business is. They're always looking for a different angle. They're always looking for more profit. There's never enough, never enough. And so, you know, I read something in the Bible the other day that kind of, Micah 7:2, all men lie in wait to shed blood. Each hunts his brother with a net. Oh, my goodness. Hey, you're my brother if you buy a car from me. Yeah, that fits. Each hunts his brother with a net. Both hands are skilled in doing evil. Both well-educated, know what to say, what to do to put you together. I mean, we've got AI now. They studied college coaches on how to sell their school, how to sell their program. They studied everything. It's a 365-day job, education, always education, always meetings, always new deals, and always new way to close. So you got to be prepared. That's why you can call me anytime, 830-708-4789. Hey, and the ruler demands gifts? What? Yeah, the owners, they demand big profits. And the judge accepts bribes. Well, used car, things have changed. There's still ways around of the used car manager getting money on the table, making deals. Saw one the other day. They got sneaky ways to work the auctions. And a used car manager will take a huge hit on something when they've had a big day. Oh, I made a bunch of money at the auction. I can give my buddy one way too cheap. Well, that's the way that happens. Lots of things happen. Hey, the powerful dictate what they desire. Man, this is in Micah. It's so true. This was written probably 3,000 years ago, and it's so true today in the car business. So I want you prepared mentally, physically, spiritually for a battle for your money. had a call from Atlanta, Georgia a couple of weeks ago. That's right. And the guy said, hey, I was going through podcasts and I found your podcast and I've been listening to it and you are educational and entertaining. Well, I hope I make a difference. He said, man, I tell you what, I've learned a lot. And I thought he was in San Antonio. I didn't look at the number when I answered. I answer a lot of phone calls. I'll talk to anybody. I mean, you know, that's my ministry. I want to give back. I want to help. I want to hear from you. And so he called me. He took my mobile number down because it's on the podcast, 830-708-4789. He called me from Atlanta, Georgia. And it was on Saturday morning. I thought he listened to my show, and he didn't. He was listening to podcast. And we talked for about, I don't know, over 20 minutes. And he was thrilled about it, and he thrilled he got to talk to me. And he was going to listen to all 80 of my podcasts. If you've got an app and it's free, iHeart app, get one if you don't, and go to Learn to Buy and Sell Cars. 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Now, you got to thumb down because the ones on top are, I don't know, 10, 12 years old, at least 8 years old. I've been on radio 15 years. I tried to get on radio, and none of the stations wanted me. I said, we can't get any advertisers if you're on there. You're going to run off the new car dealers. Hey, have you noticed lately I hadn't run nobody off? Man, there's so many of them on TV and on radio. All zero interest rebates. They got everything going. No payments for 3 months. Well, give me those 3 months. You're not going to make a payment for 3 months. Give me those 3 months as down payment so I can swallow that cash. I'll take that $2,500 instead of you making a payment. Just pay me. Put it on the deal. So, you know, there's all kinds of deals. They're begging you to come back, begging you. Leases are coming up. Oh, come in and lease. Well, here's the problem about a lease. Dave Ramsey says, do not lease. A lot of the other big guys say, do not lease. I'll give you one example. People from San Antonio came to my lot one day. So we got a problem. So what's the problem? We lease this car. I said, okay, what's next? Well, we owe $18,000 on a penalty on mileage. You know, when we signed up, we didn't know we were signing up on this penalty, and it's $18,000. I said, what can you buy the car for? And they said, we can buy the car for $11,000. I said, well, that's about what it's worth. I said, but if you buy the car, you don't have to put up the $18,000. You put up the $18,000, it's gone. I've heard of penalties as high as $25,000. You can be penalized for every mile over 36,000 miles you put in for 3 years. And let me tell you something. I'm liable to put 36,000 miles on 6 months. I'm out driving all the time, looking at cars, buying cars. So, I mean, 12,000 miles a year, and that, you know, that ain't enough. I'm sorry. So you got to look. And these people had a decent figure on the mileage, 25 cents. Lots of times I've seen 40 and 50 cents penalty per mile. So if you've got, you know, you got 20,000 miles over and it's 50 cents a mile, you owe $10,000. So you give them an extra $10,000 and hand them the car. I mentioned this, I think, once before. Gentleman there in New Brunswick, older guy I've known forever. I think he was 85. This was 2 years ago. Pulled up in a Chrysler 300 with 8,000 miles. Brand new in the box. And his lease was running out the following month. He said, what should I do? I said, what do you mean, what should you do? I said, you need to buy this car. And, I mean, it's 8,000 miles and residual's low. You need to just go down there and tell them, sign me up. I need to buy this car. You know, and the car was down to like $15,000. And it was, with those low miles, it was worth $25,000. It was a catch me out, 3 years old. Well, he come back about 2 days later and said, they won't let me buy it. I said, these car dealers are mousing you around. You go down there and tell them, pull out the contract. You want to buy the car. The residual is down to $15,000. But they wore this guy out, this poor gentleman out. See, that's what the dealers do. Just like I've mentioned I think the last week or week before, a buddy of mine bought 50 cars off one dealership. He was going to, he buying him a new truck. And what happened is that they hit him $4,000 less than I would give for the truck. And I was making $1,000. So they were $5,000 off. But he'd already ordered a new car and he was testing me. We played high school football together. And so he was testing me. He said, you know, Randy, I've been listening to your radio show. I want to see what you're going to give for my truck. I made him an offer, and he said, how can you give that kind of money? I thought, for a minute, I thought, oh, I hit him too low. I said, well, I know where to sell it. He said, well, why did I get $27,000 trade instead of $31,000 like you're offering? I said, because they want to make a lot of money. Plus, you get complacent. You're doing business with the same dealership. You've been doing business with them for 40 years. And so you're complacent. You're thinking they're going to take care of you. And the more you get complacent, the more you do business with them, the more you get at ease, the more you get your guard down, and the more money they make on you. So he went over. I said, you need to go over and tell them, hey, used car manager Randy Adams is giving $31,000. I need $31,000 trade in. Well, they moused him around and said, well, you're saving tax money, and we're going to give you, you know, $29,000 for it instead of $31,000. That way you get $31,300. And, you know, and he come back over and he said, my new one's not in. I said, hey, you know, they're picking up an easy $2,000, really $3,000, because I've got it sold for $1,000 profit. I said, you know, you invest $30,000 to make $1,000. That percentage is way, way low. You know, $30,000 in real estate's $1,800, you know. So I was working for 4 or 5%. And that's, you know, and I'm subject to work for zero, but anyway, it happens. I sold a truck, a box truck the other day that lost hair, hide, and all, but that's, you know, that's part of the business. But of course, you know, just like that, I went into this truck and, it had a check engine light on. We thought we could fix it for a couple of grand. Well, $7,000 later, yeah, $7,000 later, I got the box truck fixed right. But, you know, sometimes we all get in those traps, you know. And the funny part about it is the thing would run great for 15 minutes and shut off. Man, it had a mind of its own. You know what I mean, Vern? Yeah. So anyway, so we're going through all kinds of market and Kool-Aid. You know, they always say you're on Kool-Aid if you believe the Trump or all that. Well, I think they're on Kool-Aid in New York. So what's happening in New York? They're trying to put people into mass transit. Well, that's not going to work, especially in Texas. And now we've got emissions rolling around. We've got a county judge that election coming up, and we got Ron Neuberg running, and that's the worst communist in Texas. He's a great, smooth talker, but let me tell you something. It's going to cost you. Now, how's this tied to the car business? Well, hey, they've made catalytic converters to last, most of them, 70, 80, 90,000 miles. And lots of them have two on them. And there's even cars in sport utilities that's got four of them. Hey, go price them little darlings. What is it going to cost? There's going to be some people that can't fix their car because it's going to cost so much money to fix it. And these manufacturers got it figured out. This catalytic converter is going to be history in 70,000, 80,000 miles. And some of them are 15 to 2,500. So how are you going to get your car back on the road? Spend a bunch of money. I've even heard of advertising on shops, mechanic shops, telling you, come in, let's test it, and we can put new ones on there. Well, there's ways, there's other opportunities, but you got to call me, 830-708-4789. Just had a call from a gentleman up in Kingsland that's looking for an extended warranty. I sell the best extended warranties I've seen in 40 years. I used to not push them, but we need them nowadays. There's dealerships that want to charge me that I've been doing business with, new franchise dealers, for 40 years, and they want to charge me $250 an hour of labor. Hey, and parts have gone out of sight. 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You get a price from the warranty company, and we'll help you. Well, you need it. I wish I could put it on some of these cars. I just saved me that $7,000 on that box truck. But anyway, hey, I'm Randy Adams. Tell 20 people to listen to my radio show. Tell 20 people I buy the good, the bad, and the ugly. Cars, trucks, vans, houses, land, anything. What Mannheim Auction says, Randy Adams will buy anything that don't eat. And that's pretty well pretty close. I quit buying. We have bought horses, cattle, hogs. We've taken everything in trade. We bought a bunch of hogs one time and a bunch of cattle from new car franchises, but don't have a place and a connection there. But I'm Randy Adams. God bless you. Hey, tell 20 people to listen to my radio show. 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Tell 20 people that, you need the information. You need the education. Let the wise listen and add to their learning. God bless you. Hey, tune in next week. Be a brand new show. You have a blessed week and a great, great 4th of July. Let's celebrate 250 years.
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6: 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Yes, put it down. 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
4: Talking with Brian Buffini, we're talking about real estate. The median age of the first-time home buyer has gone up from 30 years old to 40 years old in the last 10 years. We have a shortage of inventory. We talked about there's three things that the government can do. One is to lower regulations to get home building going again. Two is do away with capital gains. And three is limit corporate buying thousands of single-family homes and starving that inventory. As an individual, what can you do? Well, quit being desperate and swinging for the fence. And so stay off of DraftKings and crypto. Quit buying crap you can't afford and letting these companies screw you like Lexus. And you've got a car you can't afford for $1,250. And then you whine because you can't buy a house. It's your fault. You did that. Okay? So you've got to stay out of the stupid. You got to get the stupid student loan paid off like it's some kind of pet in your house. You got to get that credit cards cut up and get Samuel L. Jackson out of your life. What's in your wallet? All of your money, apparently. But yeah, so, we got to fix all of that. And then the one last thing I wanted to bring up, and I want your input on this, because you and I are about the same age, and I've been hammered negatively on this subject, because I was on Fox yesterday talking about it, as a matter of fact, and the anchor, John, on there is about our age, and he said, what'd you pay for your first house, Dave? And I went, $67,500. What'd you pay for yours? $88,000. What'd you do that on? $18,000 a year. Okay. Well, wages have not kept up with house prices because house prices shot up in the last 10 years due to inventory shortage and COVID garbage, right? And so wages have not kept up. That is real. However, the other thing we've never adjusted for in our psyche out there in the land of TikTok where you're 27 years old living in your mother's basement bitching about this is you've never adjusted your entitled viewpoint. Because let me tell you what was in that $67,000 house. No stove, no refrigerator, had to go buy them used, no washer and dryer, no dishwasher, no microwave, no disposal, roll-out vinyl floor on the kitchen,
8: come on,
4: and a Formica top, a chipped-up sink that had little chips in the ceramic,
8: yeah.
4: The carpet, you had to mow it because it was 7 inches tall. It was, remember Shag in the 1970s?
8: Baby. Shagadelic.
4: Yeah, Shagadelic,
9: one
4: baby.
9: One bathroom.
4: And it had 1.5 baths, and it was 1,200 square feet with one car garage.
8: Yep.
4: So you can't compare that house to your little McMansion that you're bitching about that you can't afford. So you don't compare that. I grew up in a 1,000 square foot house with an unfinished basement. We had no living room furniture until I was 13.
8: Yep.
4: And the living room wasn't as big as this desk.
8: Yeah.
4: And so
8: you know, you adjust all of that before you say, well, you're a boomer. You had it good. Yeah. It was easy for you. No, we didn't. I mean, I had 1.5 cars. Yeah. You guys got 3.
9: Sure.
8: You know. And so you really got to adjust for that in your expectations. And then lastly, you need to think about where you're buying. And in most markets, and you know this as better than anybody probably, the urban, basic urban growth is if you go out of town a ways,
9: yep.
8: as we say in Tennessee, out in the country, mm-hmm. it gets cheaper the further from yep. downtown you move.
9: Yep. Yeah, and look, I mean, the average home used to be 1,210 square feet. And now the average home is 2,900 square feet. And so it's much bigger.
8: And the difference in those is not necessity, it's luxury.
9: It's you know, this what people were buying and the prices and the market and the way it yeah. went and all that kind of stuff. Here's the bottom line. You know, the first house I bought, it looked like it had been in a drive-by shooting, okay? And I was a house painter's son, you know, and I fixed it up. And there's a thing called sweat equity.
8: Mm-hmm.
9: And everybody watches the Homes and Garden Show. The truth of the matter is, you know, I was out here in Tennessee the other day just looking at stuff, and I was looking at the model homes, and they have them all tricked out. And they're lined up out the door, and everybody's buying the model homes. The money is not in the model home and the new construction. The money's in the old beater down the street without, the, you know, with the, it looks like it needs a coat of paint.
8: Because it does.
9: Because it does.
8: Yeah.
9: And you know, you make money in real estate when you solve somebody's problem.
8: That's how you buy, though, people.
9: Yeah.
8: You stay out of the traps
9: yeah.
8: and you set yourself up and you adjust your expectations and act like a first-time home buyer. Quit acting like you've been saving money for 25 or 30 years. You haven't. You're 27 years old.
9: Look, how bad do you want it?
8: Yeah.
9: And you know, I hear a lot of the younger folks, you know, the math isn't mathing, and I'm a lifestyle person, all this stuff. The average homeowner has 44 times the net worth of the average renter. And if you want to get on the right side of the net worth equation, the number one way people make money in America and all over the world is housing. And so I've trained in 47 Amen. Countries, and housing is the same all over the world. Food, shelter, clothing, mm-hmm. the three necessities. And so you got to fight and grind to do it. And again, I know, I think
8: get
9: you're right.
8: Get your foot Rachel. In the door.
9: People are losing hope. But people are also listening to all this garbage out
10: 100%.
9: There. 100%. You
10: I totally
9: can
10: agree.
9: Do it. You can bite, yeah. fight, scratch, claw. Look, I'm an immigrant, came to America, got run over by a car. I have $250,000 in medical bills in 1986. I don't know what $250,000 is worth today. It'd be a fortune. And I bought my first house, and I fought like the Dickens for it. Mm-hmm. And I literally didn't eat a meal that I didn't prepare for 3 years. But that house I bought for $107,000. I sold it for $164,000. The next one I bought was $220,000, and I fixed it up, and I sold it for $394,000. And then I bought the next one, and I bought it for $900,000. And then I bought the next one, and it was $1.8 million. And I bought the next one, and that $1.8 million now turned into $4 million. And the next one, $4 million, turned into $7.5 million. And so here's a house painter's son with not a dime, goes from, in 22 years, from zero to $7.5 million. That doesn't happen by renting, and that doesn't happen with crypto,
10: yeah.
9: and it doesn't happen with DraftKings.
10: Yep.
8: Yeah, very good. Chuck is in Milwaukee. Let me get that line going. Chuck, how are you?
11: Good. How you doing?
8: Great, man. Enter the conversation. How can we help?
11: Hey, so I'm a longtime listener. I'm a baby step worker. And so my question is, so my wife and I have worked through most of the baby steps, except for the latter ones. And we are at the point now where we're thinking about selling our house in order to be mortgage free. And I'm just wondering, is that possible?
8: That makes you move down then, right?
11: What's that?
8: So you would move down in house.
11: We'd downsize, yep.
8: Okay. Other than to be mortgage free, why would you do that?
11: That's the only reason I would.
8: what's your house worth?
11: $447,000.
8: And what do you owe on it?
11: $192,000.
10: What do you guys make a year?
8: You're going to buy a $150,000 house from a $500,000 house?
11: Yeah. Doesn't make sense.
8: Are you married?
11: Yeah.
8: Don't do this.
9: He just saved you $250,000 in marriage counseling right there, buddy.
10: Chuck,
9: the real estate.
10: Do you want to do this? What is your wife saying? I am curious.
11: Our goal was to work that baby step and be mortgage free. But
8: yeah.
11: personally, no, I like where we live. I'd rather just, you know, buckle down, pay it off.
8: Yeah.
11: You know, we got eight or 9 years till we could pay it off.
8: That's what you should do.
9: Yeah.
10: Yeah. How much do you guys make a year, Chuck?
11: So I can tell you, I've been self-employed for 25 years. I'm a Harvard flooring contractor, and I work alone. And do you want like the business gross income?
8: No, I'm asking what your household income that you pay taxes on is.
11: Okay, I made $151,000. She made $64,000.
10: Great. Good.
8: So 2.25, and you got to pay off. You need to pay off $192,000, and you're going to do that in 4 or 5 years. And and then, if you want to save up and move up, I would. But I don't know. I would not sell this and move down to be debt free.
11: Right.
8: I think you're going to be debt free soon enough. You got a good plan. Would you, Brian?
9: Well, I'm a house painter, son, Chuck. So here's what we would do. We do call it Saturday money. So we take what was called a side job, do a little work on the side, and every dollar I made on the Saturday job, you use to pay down the debt. And so you do that. Here's what you can be. You could be debt-free in 5 years, not eight, and you get to live in the same house, and you know what? Your wife thinks you're even cuter than you are right now.
10: With no mortgage, it's amazing how people's looks change suddenly. It's a beautiful thing.
9: My wife thinks I'm gorgeous.
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0: 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We're talking real estate. We're talking about it is possible. It is definitely harder. It's definitely different than it was 10 years ago. And it's definitely way different than it was 30 years ago. No question. That is not in question. But the question is, you can control only the things you can control, and that's what you should control. If you control the controllables, you can put yourself in a position to buy. Carter is with us in Columbus, Ohio. Hey, Carter, your question for Brian and the panel here.
16: Hey, guys. How's it going?
0: Great. How can we help?
16: I just wanted to call in and just say my wife and I are expecting with our first child, and we're currently thinking that home buying is our next thing that God wants us to do.
0: Cool.
16: We are both in full-time ministry. So with that, obviously it's not like an extravagant paychecks that we get, but we're not in it for the money. I'm just wanting to know, like, how we can go from the jump. We're renting right now, how we go from the jump of we have everything budgeted with our rent to our a mortgage payment, everything with bills and like that. With
0: congratulations on the baby. How old are you guys?
16: Thank you. 22 and 23.
0: Mm. Okay. And how old is, what is your household income today?
16: Yearly, we both combined to $60,000.
0: Okay. You have a bunch of debt?
16: Nope. My wife has no debt whatsoever. The only debt I have is student loans, but I'm working through a public student loan forgiveness because I work for a church. So
0: 10 years is not a plan to get out of debt, honey.
16: Yeah.
0: Okay. Brian, what do you think?
17: Yeah. How much is on the student loan, by the way?
16: $21,000.
17: Okay. And after your bills come in and your money comes in, how much is left over? You have anything left at the end of the month?
16: So with all bills aside and Todd's offering aside and everything like that, we have about $1,600 left to spend, not including food or anything like that.
17: Okay. You got any money saved?
16: We have $13,000, including a $1,000 emergency fund.
17: Great. Fantastic.
0: Wow. You're okay. Way ahead of what
17: great.
0: I thought.
17: Very good. Yeah, 22 and 23. We got a winner here. It's Hope for America. Okay. What's the average sales price in Columbus, Ohio?
16: We got pre-approved for 228, but I was doing the math and just looking what our mortgage would be. I just don't know how that would be possible to, we just kind of be making. Yeah.
0: Pre-approved only means that the mortgage company has brain damage. Okay, because there's no possible way you should do that.
16: Yeah.
0: You know that. When you looked at the payment, you about choked, didn't you?
16: Yeah.
0: Good for you.
16: It's about 220, though, 220,000.
17: Okay.
0: All right.
17: Just curious, what would 220 get you in Columbus, Ohio?
16: Like bedrooms and stuff
17: yeah,
16: like that?
17: Yeah.
16: About 3 beds, 2 baths.
17: Nice.
0: Wow.
17: Nice, I know. We're not living in San Diego, baby. This is
0: so like 2,000 square feet, huh?
16: Like 1,500, yeah.
0: Yeah. Wow. Yeah. Okay.
18: Well, Carter, I would take that $13,000 that you have, throw it at the student loans. You may want to work a part-time job for just a season. When's your wife due? When's the baby coming?
16: End of September, early October.
18: Okay. Between now and then, Carter, if I were you, I would be stacking cash and I would go work extra weekends and nights. And you guys pile up some cash, get the student loan knocked out, save some more back to that emergency fund, and then make it a big goal. Yeah. And knowing that you're on a $60,000 income. Okay. So it's going to take you guys a couple of years to save for that down payment, but it is totally possible.
0: So let me tell you this. I have completely affirm God's call on your life to be in ministry. And I want you to keep doing that. And here's the reality that goes with that. You're not going to only get to do that for the first decade.
17: Mm-hmm.
0: Go talk to some 65-year-old pastors and ask them how many of them, when they were 22, worked a side hustle. Mm-hmm. When we work with 50,000 churches in America. And what we found is that 88% of pastors are bivocational. They have a side gig. 88%. And they call that full-time ministry. My pastor that led me to the Lord and baptized me is with the Lord today. And back in the day, he delivered bread, had a bread truck, and he was a full-time pastor. And he told that story from the pulpit 1,000 times to where we all could visualize the bread truck. We heard it so much, but it was perfect. So, you're 22 and 23. You're just beginning.
17: Yep.
0: You've got time. You don't need to buy a house today to be rich. You don't need to buy a house today. And money's not your motivator anyway, but you do need to buy a home. It's going to be good for your family, but it may be 5 years. So what? You clear the student loans. You pile up some cash. You work some side hustles, and your ministry continues to grow, and maybe you move into a senior pastor role at some point where you actually can just do that and make enough money to afford a home. So if you buy a house at 27 or 28 years old, and you put down a good solid down payment, and you stay out of debt, and you're a good dad and a good pastor, I would call you a phenomenal success in America.
17: Yes, sir. Yes, sir. And by the way, being a pastor can also be your side hustle. I had a buddy of mine, and he was in the same spot. And again, sometimes you can be so heavenly minded, you're no earthly good. I'm here to be a minister, and I'm trying to help. And so his side hustle was marry, bury, and baptize. And so he said, I'll marry, bury, and baptize. And he put a little service out there, and he made enough money to go buy himself a house. So your ministry could be your side hustle, too.
0: I love it. Danielle is in Des Moines. Hi, Danielle. Your question for the panel.
19: How's it going?
0: Good. How can we help?
19: So my husband and I, we're in our mid-20s and thinking about starting a family soon. So we're looking at buying a house maybe in the next year or two. And we're just wondering what we should be prioritizing in our first house for our family. Like, should it be location, size, the cheapest thing possible? And we're trying to put down 20%.
0: Wow, that's great.

0: thinking about, okay, Lord willing, if we had a couple of kids, what would that look like? So to me, you want to make sure that you got the best floor plan that's open as possible. And then, you know, I have six kids, me and my bride, which seemed like a great idea at the time. And we prioritized having a yard over everything else. You know, we were going to have those crumb snatchers out there catching balls and running around. And we live where it was a little bit sunny. So to me, again, it's your priorities. So floor plan is key over square footage. And typically the older houses have the better floor plans. And then a little bit of yard if you're going to have kids. Those would be the first two for me.
1: Yeah, very good. Very cool. All right. Well done, sir. So Brian Buffini has been our guest this hour. Brian, if people want to learn about Buffini and Company, the leading real estate coaching company in the world, how do they do that?
0: Well, like I say, we have BuffiniandCompany.com. Just check us out. We're in, if they're interested in, if they're in real estate, that's our specialty. We do real well. We have thousands of clients. We really teach people to take care of their customers. That's what we're all about. And so we help real estate agents do well. And a lot of our agents that we coach are in your program helping folks out.
1: Yeah,
0: too.
1: Ramsey, so a lot of our Ramsey Trusted Agents are coached by Buffini and Company. So that's absolutely perfect. Well,
0: it's
1: folks, we want to give you hope. And we don't want there's a whole industry that makes a living telling you that there's a bubble and there's a crash coming and the world is coming to an end and Chicken Little, we sell helmets.
2: And you could never be a homeowner.
1: You'll
2: you
1: never
2: know,
1: make
2: this,
1: it. Yeah. America is dead. There's people make a living off of that, and that's a lie. Is it different? Yes. Is it hard? Yes. Has it always been some form of hard?
0: Yes.
1: Yes. But can you do it? You control the controllables. You know, stay out of crypto and DraftKings and get yourself out of debt and then adjust your expectations on your first home and you can get yourself into the market. And we'll help you do it. We love you. We want you to win.
2: That's right. Brian, thanks for being here.
0: It's so
2: really
0: great. Love you guys.
2: So
0: love your family.
2: It.
0: Love helping today. It was a treasure.
2: Thank you.
0: Appreciate
1: Check
0: it.
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5: From ABC News, I'm Chuck Sievertson. The U.S. and Iran trade attacks again in the Mideast. Iranian drones attacked Bahrain, where the U.S. Navy Fifth Fleet is, and a tanker was hit from the air in the Strait of Hormuz today after U.S. airstrikes on Iran. Iran says it's targeting American military installations to retaliate for overnight airstrikes. The U.S. had launched its airstrikes in response to an Iranian drone attack on a ship trying to get out of the Strait of Hormuz Thursday. What's called a framework agreement has been signed in Washington by Israeli and Lebanese officials, described as a first step toward peace following months of attacks between Israel and the Lebanese militant group Hezbollah. Yakiel Leiter, the Israeli ambassador to the U.S. in Washington.
6: Israel is at war with Hezbollah because Hezbollah is a proxy of Iran, and Iran is still committed to the destruction of Israel through its proxies. We will not allow that to continue. We will not allow them to succeed.
5: Hezbollah is not a party to this agreement just signed. At Miami International Airport, an American Airlines flight aborted takeoff after a business jet entered the same runway last evening.
7: You just told me to cross the runway, sir.
8: No, we said Amerijet 461.
5: That from LiveATC.com. A close call at Newark Airport yesterday is being investigated. United pilot called to the control tower as they were landing to say that the jetliner almost hit a drone. Another pilot reported seeing the small drone a couple of thousand feet in the air.

0: The plane landed safely, no injuries. For the rare back-to-back deadly earthquakes in Venezuela, the U.S. launching three urban search and rescue teams, including from Los Angeles and Fairfax, Virginia, to join that mission. The British military sending 250 firefighters and six dogs trained to find survivors. Andrea Brito says relatives are trapped in the rubble, but she is very hopeful.
1: I'm seeing videos of people that have been missing for 36 hours and they are still alive. So we still have hope.
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13: The unraveling of America's food safety net. I'm Mike Gavin, filling in for Gordon Deal, along with Nicole Murray. It's the final weekend of June, and here's what we have for you during today's show.
14: It's been nearly 1 year since SNAP food assistance requirements were tightened across the country. Hear how one state has been coping.
13: Is AI to blame for all company layoffs these days? We'll talk to a tech expert about why this could be the tip of the iceberg.
14: What happened to Las Vegas? We'll have a look at how America's bargain vacation got more expensive.
13: And could you survive a silent retreat with no phones, no tech of any kind, and no human interaction?
15: You are supposed to only focus on the current moment, on what's happening in your body, and you are not, anytime you have a thought enter your brain, you're supposed to notice it and let it pass you by. The idea is that if you cut out all outside stimulation and you cut out anything internally, you are very much in the moment. It's basically the opposite of modern life.
13: Pamela Paul of the Wall Street Journal with more on her experience at a silent retreat later in the hour. The state of Maine has been working for years to battle food insecurity for its most vulnerable citizens. That effort was made more difficult after the Big Beautiful Bill was signed into law nearly 1 year ago. Here to talk about it is Marsha Brown, food and agriculture reporter at Politico. Marsha, start maybe by going back a year or more and talk about how we got to this point.
16: Let's go back to July of 2025. So this is when Republicans were trying to pass, you know, their sort of signature legislation, what President Trump has called the One Big Beautiful Bill Act. And essentially what that bill did was it wrapped together, you know, farm safety net programs, tax cuts, immigration enforcement spending. But to pay for all of that, Republicans wanted to make it budget neutral and they wanted to cut spending. And one of the programs that really grew in federal spending was the Supplemental Nutrition Assistance Program, which is the nation's largest anti-hunger program. It used to be called food stamps. And so Republicans looked to cut that program. They looked to cut spending. And by to do that, they looked at eligibility. So they tightened eligibility standards. They applied work reporting requirements to more people. And they also limited how much the actual benefit amount can grow over the next decade.
13: So today, we're almost at the anniversary of the changes to the SNAP benefits. And how has that affected the residents of Maine where you went?
16: Right. So the reason we went to Maine was, there are a few different reasons we went to Maine. One of them is that the state set out to end hunger in their state by 2030. It's a small state. They had a motivated state government. They had a really active, you know, nonprofit sector with lots of different groups trying to tackle this issue. And obviously, hunger can't really be isolated on its own. It's you know, part of an effort, an anti-poverty effort. But the state really, you know, tried to do this. And then this bill, you know, not only did it make all these changes to eligibility, but it also is increasing the cost for states. And so you have this small state like Maine, and they're trying to figure out, well, how do we pay for this? Most states have to balance their budgets. And so there's not always much wiggle room to suddenly be paying this big bill that historically the federal government has paid. That's been a partnership between the state and the feds for decades. So now states have to pay, you know, a lot more for the administrative costs for the program. And starting in October 2027, they could also have to start paying for the benefit, some of the benefits themselves.
13: Now, the Trump administration touts these changes to SNAP as a celebration of work, and they're aimed at eliminating fraud. But officials tell you that on the ground, it's often a lot more complex than that. Talk about that, if you would.
16: Yeah, so that's right. The Trump administration has really taken aim at fraud in the SNAP program and in other safety net programs like Medicaid. And they also, you know, in a statement to me, they said, you know, work requirements are not a punishment. People who are able-bodied should get a job or volunteer or participate in a state-endorsed sort of job training program. And what I heard from, you know, advocates and social workers is that a lot of people struggle to meet these work reporting requirements because it's not just go out and get a job. It's go out and get a job and prove to the government that you have that job or that you're meeting those volunteer requirements. And a lot of folks who especially are in low wage jobs, their hours are inconsistent. They maybe struggle to, you know, cobble together multiple jobs to meet that 20-hour a week requirement. And I spoke to a lot of folks who, you know, they had disabilities and maybe they had, but maybe those disabilities didn't qualify to exempt them from the work requirements, but they couldn't really hold a job that was available to them. They couldn't stack grocery shelves, you know, they just, their bodies weren't up to it. And so that's one of the challenges that a lot of social workers talk about is like, you know, finding jobs or volunteer options that people can actually do.
13: Well, we know that Maine's Governor Janet Mills will be leaving office soon. How could that change things for the food security efforts there?
16: That's a great point. So, I mean, like I said earlier, you know, states have to balance their budgets. So a big piece of this is whether states can afford to keep these programs running in the way that they have historically. And right now, the Republican nominee, Bobby Charles in Maine for governor, has said that he wants to eliminate the Maine income tax. So that would really dry up a lot of the revenue that the state has for, you know, these different programs that are helping people access, you know, food aid and housing aid and all of that. And Hannah Pingree is the Democratic nominee, and she would probably take a similar tack to Janet Mills. But a lot of this also depends on what the legislature in the state will do and can do.
13: Thanks, Marcia. Marcia Brown from Politico joining us this weekend. Coming up next, helping Gen Z find their thing.
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0: This Weekend with Gordon Deal.
13: Well, we've heard all the bad news for young workers. AI is stealing entry-level jobs. The unemployment rate for recent college grads is higher than the national average. It's enough to make young job seekers sick about their future, and parents worried that they'll never move out. Here with some advice is Alex Hogu, an entrepreneur, writer, and confidence coach. He's written a book called From Hidden to Limitless, The Secret to Reaching Your Highest Potential. Alex, it's a very challenging landscape for young people right now.
1: I mean, they're in a really tough spot right now, but I think there's hope. I think with AI being a topic of discussion right now, you know, a lot of parents as well as students are now concerned that, you know, if AI is going to take over their jobs. I happen to have a different take on this. I feel like if you really stick to your true talents, you know, at the end of the day, that will prevail over, you know, your job being taken away from AI. And secondly, as well, you know, we have to remember that AI has originated from human intelligence. So, you know, we're seeing the trend now, as great as AI is, we're seeing that there are some flaws, and a lot of companies are now reverting back to human intelligence to kind of improve certain things and certain glitches within the system. So I think it's one of those things where I think if students really ask some basic questions, such as, you know, what issues or problems do they, you know, solve naturally without external pressures and expectations? Or do they repeatedly receive like similar compliments or positive feedback on certain qualities, and they focus on those qualities? I think at the end they'll do pretty well.
13: Now, if you feel like you've been banging your head against the wall and maybe need to make a change, one of the things you start by talking about reassessing your career goals. What should we or they be thinking about in that instance?
1: Absolutely. I think, you know, there's nothing wrong with that, you know, reassessing your goals, but it has to be aligned with your true talent, or else that career path can be a pretty grueling process, right? So the first step is really to determine if you need to revisit those goals, the strategy perhaps, or even both. So I think once that's determined, you know, creating a plan around those decisions and defining what you want out of a career and a role is the next step.
13: We're speaking with Alex Hogu. He's an entrepreneur, writer, and confidence coach, and the author of From Hidden to Limitless, The Secret to Reaching Your Highest Potential. So you also talk about finding your thing or what it is that you really want to do. How do we do that?
1: Absolutely. I think, you know, it's one of those things where, you know, what does your happiest moments have in common? And I think that's the main thing. So that's a very basic, very cliche kind of a question. But I think a lot of people miss the foundation. This is the foundational question as to where you start in terms of what are your true talents. You know, I mean, granted, sometimes our true talents tend to be a little bit on the easier side than more complicated. I think, you know, those kind of reflective questions evoke some kind of passion that can lead to a desire to explore deeper into career choices based on your natural talents versus looking for outside validation to figure out where to go based on markets. Now, that being said, it's important to look at the trends, but I think the main thing is really to look within yourself to see if you'll be happy doing something that you'll enjoy versus, you know, taking on a job simply for the sake of, you know, the trends and what's hot right now at the moment. So I think right now, really, I think, especially for Gen Z, they really need to look into, you know, what they really enjoy, who are they, you know, and how to expand on those natural strengths that they have.
13: And we know that most people say they would like to be their own boss. It sounds good on the surface. How can younger people decide if it's time to quit their job search and, you know, maybe try and start their own thing?
1: Yeah, absolutely. This is a great question, Mike. So I would say, you know, it can be different things for this one. So I think the first thing is, do you prefer autonomy over company structures? Now, you know, with even your own company, there's still structure, but you place those structures, right? And I think the second thing they need to ask is, do they have a natural talent for finding solutions to problems? I think I mentioned this earlier. And if they're okay, they can answer these questions with certainty. I think, you know, they may be onto something, you know. And the third one is, you know, and most importantly, would you still do this even if it took a year or two before it paid off? So those are really pretty much questions that entrepreneurs ask themselves constantly, that keeps them going. So I think if they can answer these questions confidently, I think that's, they have something there to kind of figure out whether they're a good fit to run their own business or versus, you know, working for somebody else.
13: Thanks, Alex. Confidence coach Alex Hogu. His book is called From Hidden to Limitless. Coming up next, could you survive a silent retreat?
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13: Many people struggle to disconnect during their daily lives, but could you handle absolute silence for five straight days? Here's someone who definitely couldn't. This weekend's Nicole Murray with more.
14: I went to a silent retreat for 5 days. It nearly broke my brain. Here to discuss, Wall Street Journal reporter Pamela Paul. So first, describe what these silent retreats are like.
15: Well, it's interesting. They differ in terms of their duration. I did this for 5 days. Some people do it for weeks, but the idea is that you go to, in this case, a retreat in Massachusetts near the Berkshires, and you are not allowed to speak. You are not allowed even to make eye contact with anyone. You completely disconnect yourself from everything in the outside world, and together as a group, you meditate. And what the kind of meditation that we did at the Insight Meditation Society where I went was Vipassana meditation, which is mindfulness meditation. What that means is not going deep into your thoughts, really the opposite. You're meant to empty your brain out. You are supposed to only focus on the current moment, on what's happening in your body, and you are not, anytime you have a thought enter your brain, you're supposed to notice it and sort of let it pass you by. So the idea is that if you cut out all outside stimulation, you cut out anything internally, you are very much in the moment. It's basically the opposite of modern life.
14: Oh, wow. What type of schedule is there for this type of retreat?
15: It is a very strict schedule in many ways. You wake up to a gong at 5:15. I thought, there's no way I'm going to wake up at 5:15 to a gong. Oh, I woke up at 5:15 to that gong. It was loud. So you wake up at 5:15 to a gong, and you have three set meals a day at 6:30 a.m., at 12 p.m., and at 5:15 p.m. And then no other eating. I suppose you could bring snacks if you're really hungry. And every 45 minutes, you basically rotate between sitting meditation and walking meditation. And walking meditation is really, you know, the same kind of total conscious concentration on emptying your mind out. It's not taking a stroll around and looking at nature or contemplating your life or getting exercise, really. It's just focusing, it's meditating in a different way by standing and moving your body.
14: So the average consumer who heard about this type of retreat, what was their response?
15: When I told people I was doing this, their response was almost universally, that sounds like hell. Because, you know, it's not just that you don't have any phone, which I think is really hard for anyone, including me, to disconnect for a day. You know, sometimes it's hard to disconnect for hours. But also, no TV, no books, no journaling, no listening to music, no podcast, no radio, nothing. Total silence. And not talking, which is a huge challenge for a lot of people. For me, frankly, that was part of the draw. I thought, oh, great, you know, we'll all sort of be quiet for a moment, and maybe that will be useful.
14: In your opinion, since you've done it, what are some of the positives and negatives of this type of experience?
15: I think it's a huge positive for anyone to try at least once because, you know, we all live in a routine that we know we can do, but shaking up that routine every once in a while, it can't hurt. You know, it's very hard to think of a situation like this being harmful to someone. But the benefits are that you really challenge yourself and notice the extent to which you have become possibly dependent on these things. And of course, there's the added benefit, this is a meditation retreat, that maybe perhaps you'll achieve enlightenment, or if not enlightenment, maybe you'll learn to meditate, which we all know is tied to all kinds of physical and cognitive and emotional benefits.
14: Now, are there certain types of people or demographics that you saw at these retreats?
15: It's interesting. I spent a lot of time trying to figure that out, and it was a very broad spectrum of people. There was no way for me to kind of make any generalizations. It was young, it was old, it was male, female. You know, it was fairly ethnically diverse, maybe a little whiter than the, you know, U.S. population, but for that area of Massachusetts, not particularly unusual. It was really people from all walks of life, but also it's very hard to tell who anyone is when you have no signifiers, right? I mean, other than people wearing, you know, aloe workout gear and Bombas socks, like I had no way to size anyone up in terms of where they were professionally or socioeconomically. So you really don't know. Like someone in there could be a CEO and other people might be retired teachers.
13: That's Pamela Paul from the Wall Street Journal with this weekend's Nicole Murray. Coming up next on This Weekend, why every job cut is being blamed on AI.

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13: Mike Gavin sitting in for Gordon Deal this weekend. Here's what we'll have for you this half hour. Why companies love blaming AI for layoffs. Why your kid's American dream looks different than yours. How Vegas is catering to millionaires. And the LA dads who meet every month while pushing strollers. That story in about 20 minutes. This week, Oracle announced a massive layoff of 21,000 employees and blamed the reduction largely on artificial intelligence. That's been happening a lot lately, though like AI itself, it's hard to tell what's real and what's fake in those announcements. Here to talk about it is tech analyst Rob Enderle, principal and founder of the Enderle Group. Rob, let's start with that news about Oracle. What do you make of that?
14: when you do a layoff, there are a lot of concerns that revenue is flagging, that you might have some internal problems that are being covered up. But you can just say, hey, it's AI, and folks tend to leave the companies alone. So it's become kind of the default reason for doing layoffs. It's a shame because AI isn't yet really doing people's jobs. It's assisting, but it needs a substantial amount of oversight because hallucinations are still a thing. And many deployments are still suboptimal at this moment. So we're a bit over our skis with this stuff.
13: Right. I guess that's kind of the scary part for anyone who's working right now, as you said, is AI is not even yet doing our jobs. At some point, that is the goal for many of these companies. So if we're already laying off this many people and it's being blamed for AI, what are we looking at a couple of years from now?
14: Yeah, that's it. It's because AI is getting better, and it's getting better very quickly. And so if we get to 2030, there's a real concern that the loss of jobs would become unsustainable for any country. You just have so many people out of work that the overall drag that they're having on the economy and everybody else then becomes significant, not to mention the poor folks that don't have jobs that can't find them. So perhaps this is a bit of an early warning of what is to come, I think it points to why so many people are turning sour on artificial intelligence and large data centers.
13: Now, if it's not AI that is in reality to blame for these job losses, what is it? Or is it, again, just an excuse for wanting to shed payroll?
14: I think it's just wanting to shed payroll. I mean, if you look at Oracle, they've made some rather questionable financial decisions, you know, buying a television network, things that aren't in line with what the company is focused on. And so you could certainly see that there probably are other things going on over there underneath the covers that are causing them to want to reduce expenses and do so in a dramatic fashion. And sadly, employees have for a long time been kind of the flexible expense. It's easier to get rid of a person than it is to get rid of a building. And so folks are often treated as replaceable. I often wonder why people go to work for companies that seem to believe this, but they do. And then we get this kind of an outcome.
13: Speaking with tech analyst Rob Enderle, principal and founder of the Enderle Group, talking about AI increasingly being blamed for layoffs. So as AI continues to evolve, what job sectors will the next round of AI-blamed layoffs come from?
14: Well, as I say, right now, most of the layoffs are undoubtedly being caused by other things, and so it really depends on overall dynamics. We're on the cusp of a whole lot of changes. The automotive industry is on the ropes. A lot of things are going on with regard to renewable energy, particularly in the United States, that are creating issues as the administration turns away from renewable energy. So we've got entire segments that are under a lot of pressure. Oil and gas are under a great deal of pressure right now, making a ton of money. But they're under a lot of pressure to reduce prices. And so there are a lot of economic dynamics that are likely going to result in AI being blamed for a lot of things it had no real responsibility for.
13: All right. Thanks, Rob. Tech analyst Rob Enderle joining us this weekend. Coming up next, the new American dream.
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13: What is the American dream? To older generations, it meant one thing, good job, family, house, maybe a dog. To younger generations, it's starting to mean something very different. To talk about it, here's Betty Lynn Fisher, National Consumer Reporter at USA Today. Betty, what are some of these younger folks telling you?
24: Yeah, so, you know, I got an exclusive first look at a study by Simon Kucher where they were taking a look at this American dream. And as you said, you know, a lot of us grew up with this idea of the white picket fence house and the 2.5 kids and the dog and the steady job as the American dream. But younger people are realizing or understanding that that dream is maybe not the same and there may be different things that they want. I talked to a woman, Paige Frisconi, in Detroit, and she's 38 years old. And she said, you know, I loved her quote. She said, maybe the American dream isn't really the house or the job or whatever, the golden doodle. Maybe the real American dream is the freedom to decide what your life looks like.
13: Mm. So what do they say is behind this change in attitudes?
24: You know, a lot of it just has to do with the way that the younger generations are feeling pressures about whether houses are affordable or whether or not they really do want a house, or maybe they want to change that idea of what the dream is.
13: Now, overall, though, the majority of Americans still seem to believe in the traditional American dream, but I imagine that percentage is slipping.
24: Yeah. So, yes. So, you know, a lot of people, the majority of the people surveyed still believed in that traditional dream of home ownership, family, hard work, stability, and financial progress. 66% saw home ownership as central to that traditional American dream. 61% raising a family. 58% said seeing success through hard work were keys to the dream. And 56% rated financial stability as that. But, you know, there were some differences when you started looking at the younger generations. Younger generations define the American dream less consistently, the report said. So they're still, you know, connected to the idea and they're not rejecting it, but the personal definitions are becoming less universal. They're focusing on personal freedom, independence, safety and security, and financial stability, but it might not be in the same way that baby boomers and Gen Xers looked at it.
13: Speaking with Betty Lynn Fisher, National Consumer Reporter for USA Today, her story, young people are rejecting boomers' view of the American dream. So, yeah, I mean, just at the end of the day, it's not about making the most money possible. How you spend your life and how you spend your time is really shooting to the top of the list for the younger generations.
24: Yeah, so, you know, they were saying that, you know, the study was saying that money and wealth are still important and, you know, quote, success to Americans, but there's generational differences. You know, a lot of people are considering financial wealth as the top measure of their success, but millennials and Gen Xers ranked material possessions second. While all generations ranked financial wealth as their top measure of success, baby boomers, 23% of them, and 18% of Gen Xers ranked material possessions second, while millennials and Gen Zers ranked freedom over their time as second. So, you know, Sheikha Jain, who I spoke with, who conducted this study, said many Americans are choosing quality of life over status and wealth accumulation. They're seeking personal experiences and control, like flexibility at work and home, even if it means trading in long-term savings.
13: Thanks, Betty. Betty Lynn Fisher of USA Today. Coming up next, how Sin City got super glitzy.
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8: Let the dice stay hot. Let me shoot the seven with every shot. Viva Las Vegas. Viva.
13: Las Vegas was once the home of dirt cheap rooms and buffets, drawing you in the hopes that your gambling losses would far exceed what the hotels didn't make on your accommodations. Everything about that equation has changed, and here to talk about it is Rachel Ensign, economics reporter at the Wall Street Journal. Rachel, talk about the changes in Sin City.
25: Vegas has changed a lot, even just since the pandemic. We found that the city has really changed a lot in the last few years. Specifically, it's like moved really upscale. You know, before, people who were earning, you know, their households took in six figures a year, that was like a minority of visitors in Las Vegas. And now that's the overwhelming majority of visitors. So it is a town that is catering to a much more affluent visitor than it was in the past.
13: And we know that the evolution of Las Vegas began a while ago, back in the 1990s, when they started building all those mega resorts. But you cite the pandemic here as a real dividing line. Explain that.
25: Yeah. So, you know, obviously Vegas was hit super hard by the pandemic. I mean, I kind of put it in the story, like Vegas really always reflects the U.S. economy and then some, because it's such a big travel destination for Americans, also international tourists. So financial crisis was horrible for Vegas. COVID was terrible for Vegas. And then you enter this period that we're in right now, where affluent people are spending really freely, feeling pretty good about the economy, and everyone else is just really pinched by inflation and not feeling great. So another thing that happened after the pandemic is Vegas got all these great new entertainment venues. So this venue, the Sphere, is the top grossing arena in the world now. It got an NFL stadium, which is a place that they can host a ton of big concerts. So a lot more people are coming to town for that $300 ticket concert and then spending money on everything else from there. They're not necessarily there to gamble.
13: Speaking with Rachel Ensign, economics reporter at the Wall Street Journal, and her story, Vegas was once America's bargain vacation. Now it's a luxury destination. So this seems like it kind of mirrors the same strategy that Disney has been employing, in which you target fewer high roller types who'll spend more on high-end rooms, food, shopping, and experiences.
25: Yeah, that's a great point. That's totally right. And, you know, and I was reading through the comments on the story this morning, and that's what a lot of our commenters are saying too. And it's totally true. You know, there are a lot of businesses, whether it's travel, we have a story of automakers doing this pretty recently, where you make more money by selling more expensive things to fewer people. So that's a business model that's pretty in vogue right now, given the state of the economy and the divergence in how affluent people are spending and everyone else. And yeah, it was pretty fascinating to go to Vegas and, you know, see that live.
13: You spoke to one guy who couldn't believe he was being charged a $45 a night resort fee at the Circus Circus, not one of the glitzier properties on the strip, right? For sure. So there's a lot of sticker shock going on for people, even people who've been coming for years, like this guy.
25: Yeah, exactly. So for that visitor, the person who kind of expects the old Vegas where everything is incredibly cheap, they're really surprised when they come. I mean, I think kind of many people see the prices and they're like, gosh, wow, this is actually really expensive. Whether it's like, you know, the Starbucks last year, there was a $26 mini bar bottle of water that went viral. And it's a pretty big shift, because for a long time, it was known for being like outrageously cheap. You know, the hotel rooms were super cheap. There were these cheap buffets. You could eat like all the food you wanted for very little money. And of course, that was all subsidized by gambling revenue. The point of that was to get you in the hotel where you would then gamble. But that's really the business model.
13: Now, you did find a few properties that are looking to reel in some more budget-minded visitors. What are we seeing there?
25: Yeah. So, I mean, look, at the end of the day, Vegas has an incredibly large number of hotel rooms, and not all the properties are that fancy and nice. So there are places that, you know, are a deal.
13: Thanks, Rachel. Rachel Ensign of The Wall Street Journal. Coming up next on This Weekend, where the dads gather to talk about how to dad better.
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12: 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And that? 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
2: Founder Cameron Smith says the L.A. Stroll Society is about more than making friends. It's about helping fathers navigate a version of parenthood that looks different from previous generations. Rather than a sanctuary for dads to grab beers, watch football, and get away from their kids, the kids come along in strollers while the dads share tips on what diapers are the most absorbable. The group started, like many modern communities do, with a social media post. According to People.com, last February, Cameron had just become a first-time dad, and like many new parents, his world reorganized itself overnight. His wife, Nikki, quickly found herself surrounded by support, but he wanted that same sense of community himself. After posting on TikTok and Instagram, 20 dads showed up for that first walk last October with strollers and bottles in tow. The group's WhatsApp chat has grown to more than 100 fathers swapping advice on everything from sleep regressions and picky eaters to potty training and weekend activities. The group's also helping challenge the bumbling dad stereotype that paint fathers as clueless caregivers or occasional babysitters. That's a wrap on today's show. For Nicole Murray, I'm Mike Gavin. Thanks for listening to This Weekend.

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6: From ABC News, I'm Chuck Severson. Renewed air attacks between the U.S. and Iran. Iranian drones attacked Bahrain, home of the U.S. Navy Fifth Fleet, and a tanker in the Strait of Hormuz. Iran says it's targeting American military installations to retaliate for U.S. overnight airstrikes. ABC News senior White House correspondent Selena Wang on the American airstrikes.
7: The U.S. military says this was in retaliation to Iran firing on a cargo ship trying to cross the Strait of Hormuz just 24 hours earlier. President Trump called that attack a foolish violation of our ceasefire agreement. He claims Iran shot at least four attack drones at ships in the strait, with one of them hitting the upper deck of a large cargo ship and the U.S. knocking the other three down.
6: What's called a framework agreement has been signed in Washington by Israeli and Lebanese officials, described as a first step toward peace following months of attacks between Israel and the Lebanese militant group Hezbollah. But that Iranian-backed group is not a party to the deal and says it rejects it. Hot, dry, and windy conditions are fueling a fast-moving wildfire in Utah, forcing the governor to declare an emergency and restrict fireworks. ABC's Melissa Don.
8: Utah declaring a state of emergency as the National Weather Service calls it a particularly dangerous situation. At least a dozen new fires erupting in the state in just 24 hours, forcing evacuations for several new counties.
6: At Miami International Airport, an American Airlines flight aborted takeoff after a business jet entered the same runway last evening.
9: Just told me to cross the runway, sir.
10: No, we said Amerijet 461.
6: That from liveatc.com. A close call at Newark Airport yesterday is being investigated. United pilot called the control tower on landing to say that the jetliner almost hit a drone. Another pilot reported seeing the small drone as well. Another long-range air attack by Ukrainian drones hitting a major industrial facility in the Russian city of Volgograd, says Ukrainian President Zelensky. You're listening to ABC News.
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5: 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I think you'll be as impressed as I was. 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
7: South Texas Gardening with Bob Webster is on the air. Talk to Bob now. 210-599-5555.
5: Well, a very good morning around San Antonio and South Texas and the Hill Country, wherever you may happen to be listening on the internet. It's a nice morning out there. You know, you can tell it's not August yet. It's just we're about to enter July and still having nice weather. The mornings are beautiful. The evenings are beautiful. Afternoon, that sun heats up, and not quite as pleasant to be out there working at that time of day, but let me tell you what, it's not bad. About ready for some more moisture. We've had good rains off and on all spring long, and you look around and the landscape sure shows that the grass is green, shrubs, trees, everything looking a lot better than they did for the past 3 or 4 years. So just a great time to be gardening and to talk gardening. We've got a couple of hours to do that this morning. My first two callers are going to be Chip and Julie. Grab those two open lines that are left. You know the number. You just heard it, 210-599-5555. I look forward to talking to you, and hate to keep people waiting, so let's just get started with the calls. Chip called in first. Good morning, Chip.
8: Good morning, Bob, and we're so grateful that you're still on the air.
5: Well, I'm glad to be here. Last Saturday was a mess. We'd had that storm, and it kind of knocked the station. In fact, knocked our whole group of stations off the air. So sorry I wasn't here with you last Saturday. I was sitting by my unit ready to talk. And but anyway, everything seems to be up and running fine. Got my good engineer, Edwin, back in the studio this morning. So real pleasure to be here for you. What's going on in your world?
8: Well, we live in Fair Oaks Ranch, and we have oak trees that's many of them on our property that are 36 inches in diameter, 25 to 30 feet tall, and we're thinking about putting in a irrigation sprinkler system, and we were concerned about, their trenching lines and the possible root damage or...
5: It's interesting you should mention that. The bottom line on digging and trenching around trees is you take the diameter of the tree. Let's say you mentioned about 30 inches in diameter. Divide that by two and then make that feet. 30 divided by two is 15 inches. Take that to feet. You really shouldn't be digging within 15 feet of those trees if you can avoid it. And a good sprinkler company, anywhere they are close to a tree, they won't use a trencher or anything like that to dig the trenches. You don't have to go real deep. 6 inches is probably as deep as you need to go to put in your sprinkler system lines. And they can dig that deep with something called an air spade, which digs a nice trench and does no damage whatsoever. Air spades are commonly used to expose root flares on trees if people are looking for girdling roots. They're commonly used for various things in the landscape, but they can also be used to dig. And I would talk to your sprinkler company, and if they don't have an air spade, they can talk to a good arborist. I was talking to with the guys from Tyler Burkett's Burkett Arbor Care yesterday. I know they do a lot of work up in your area. Their place is located on 3351, just a little bit further out from Fair Oaks. Edder Tree Care here in San Antonio has an air spade that they've brought out and used. Oh, we've demonstrated things with it. In fact, that might be a fun thing to do again sometime this summer or fall. We'll have to look into doing that for one of our seminars. But I'm with you. You certainly don't want to be messing with the roots on those oak trees. And if they've got to trench up near those trees, an air spade is the way to do it, not a trencher or a backhoe or anything like that. Have you talked about or thought about the kind of sprinkler heads you're going to use? You're going to use impact or spray type? I don't know if folks, I'm sorry.
8: Oh, go ahead, please.
5: I don't know if Fair Oaks has any restrictions. You probably ought to look into that pretty soon. You've certainly got drought restrictions up there because Fair Oaks has a real water supply issue, as you probably already know. But might check and see legally to have as few trenches dug as possible, the so-called impacts. Drink the sprinklers and pop up, and they're the little ones kind of ka-chick, ka-chick, ka-chick, just spin around and spray 20, 30 feet out. You don't have to put in nearly as many heads as you do if you're just using a spray type. But whatever you decide to go with, use a sprinkler that makes large droplets and keeps them low to the ground. That's going to be the most water conservative thing you can use. I typically, in San Antonio, the company I recommend most is called SA Rainmaker. I suspect they come out to Fair Oaks. You might give Bill a call and, you know, get at least a quote from them. But, oh, golly, that's sort of the long and the short of water sprinklers. Your water source, yeah. Of course, I always recommend if you have any way to collect rainwater or gray water, anything you can do to, you know, avoid using that expensive city water. And, of course, rainwater is yours to use, or gray water is yours to use anytime you want. The city has no say in what you do with rainwater or gray water or condensate water. I mean, that's your water. It didn't come out of the aquifer, so it's a great thing to have. We've got about 25,000 gallons of it, five big 5,000-gallon tanks, and they cannot prohibit you from collecting rainwater. If you have an HOA, they may have some say in where you put your tanks, but they can't tell you not to collect rainwater. And rainwater, everything associated with it, is free from sales tax. So there's a lot of things to tell you about rainwater catchment. And if it's at all practical with your home or your outbuildings, I'd highly recommend it. But the sprinkler system itself, it's a matter of just, you know, laying it out properly, choosing the right type of heads to deliver the water you need. And like I say, you're very, very wise to be concerned about trenching, but insist that the sprinkler company use an air spade anytime they're within 10 or 15 feet of those big trees.
8: I have two more rather quick questions, I think. One is about,
5: yes, sir,
8: your opinion or knowledge you have on cobalt grass.
5: I'm afraid I've never heard of cobalt. Is it a variety of St. Augustine or Zoysia? Which one?
8: Yes, it is. St. Augustine,
5: and okay.
8: And it apparently A&M is the one that has produced it, made it, but and apparently it's very new. Obviously, it's very new on the market. So.
5: Right. I don't know. Give me a week or so to look into it. I still for shady areas, and obviously, if you've got oak trees that size, you've got a lot of shade, and the two best varieties that I know of, Palmetto is one, Del Mar is the other, and those are the ones I suggest. Not all St. Augustine is shade tolerant. People make the mistake of categorizing grasses, you know, by what type of grass it is, and some St. Augustines, like those two, do very well in the shade. Others, like Floritam, is a very sun-tolerant grass and actually needs more sun. So I tell you, one other person you might call is Bill Thomas over at Thomas Stone and Landscape in Bulverde. It's where I recommend most highly that you get your new grass. And you might call him and ask him about cobalt. I'm gonna ask Howard Garrett about it when I talk to him tomorrow. If you happen to be around the phone at 9 o'clock, that's what time we speak with him, and I'm going to get his take on it. But I don't, you know, hate to say it's a little new to me. So I'll see what I can find out for you. But just because A&M's recommending it, they recommend a lot of things that don't work out real well, and they kind of forgot how much they promoted them. So let's do a little more research and go ahead.
8: What was the name of Bill Thomas's?
5: It's called Thomas Stone and Landscape. They're out in Bulverde.
8: Okay, Stone and Landscape. That ties into the next question. I need a stump removed. We're going to cut the tree down.
5: Uh-huh.
8: The laurel tree and the cypress tree, because it has built up and kind of dammed some water up. So I actually need this stump removed so that the ground level is below the foundation. So that's
5: okay.
8: The next question I had.
5: There is used to be called R&R Tractor, the John Deere dealership in Burney. there is a fellow there, mechanic, and I'm pretty sure he's there. I had him do some things for me not too long ago, named Kelly Edmondson. Call them and ask for Kelly and tell him I recommended you. This is what he does in his free time, is stump grinding. Nice guy. Really, really nice guy. Been doing it a long time. Got a good machine. And he would be my first choice to call if I needed a stump ground out. Kelly Edmondson. And, oh, gosh, I'm trying to remember what they – it's always been R&R Tractor to me. Now I think it's just – do you know where they are? Talk to Kelly out there, and he'll do a good job for you.
9: Yeah, they're on the frontage road. They used to be they're right on the frontage road, just south of Fair Oaks Parkwood.
5: Got it. That's the guy to talk to. Talk to Kelly, and if that doesn't work out, let me ask my friend Ed Etter, who has Etter Tree Care here. Or there's fella, you know, actually I was visiting with yesterday, Tyler Burkett at Burkett Arbor Care. I don't think they have a stump grinder, but Tyler would be somebody to ask. But as far as I know, Kelly's still doing it, and he would be my choice. Nice guy.
9: Okay. I think that, what was the second, I got Palmetto down, but I can get the second.
5: The other shade-tolerant St. Augustine is called Delmar, D-E-L-M-A-R.
9: Oh, okay. All right. Well, again, we're very grateful you're still on the air. So.
5: Well, Chip, it's my pleasure to be here and hope to be here for a long time. It's, oh, golly, it's just, you know, a fun thing to do on Saturday and Sunday mornings. And I'm kind of glad they made my Saturday show a little later, because I only have to get up at 5 o'clock now. I don't have to get up at 3:30. So it's good to be here for you, and I hope you'll always call me when you have questions.
9: Next time you see Craig and you guys are fishing, tell him Chip said hello.
5: I will do that. I talked to Craig. Didn't see him, but talked to him earlier this week. He was telling me about a new restaurant up in Fredericksburg he was so pleased with. But, yeah, Craig has been a friend for a long, long time. I'm still not happy that he decided to retire from dentistry, but thank goodness we've got somebody like Dr. Williamson to step up and take his place. But I will tell Craig that Chip said hello next time we talk. You get out and have a great weekend.
9: Okay. Thank you, sir.
5: You're welcome. Bye. Chip. Thank you. All right. Next is Julie, and then it's going to be Terry and Sarah. Good morning, Julie.
10: Good morning, Bob.
5: Good morning.
10: I agree with Chip. I was about ready to throw my phone against the wall last Saturday because I thought it was my phone. And I kept thinking, what in the world? But
5: no,
10: anyway, I agree.
5: It was, I came in, I broadcast from our old nursery here and plugged in, and my machine said I was tuned in, and everything was great, but I wasn't hearing anything. And a few minutes later, my engineer called and said, hey, I just came in and the station's dark. There's nobody around. And as a matter of fact, that building houses, I can't remember, 5 or 7 different radio stations. And whatever it was, knocked the whole collection off the air. But anyway, glad it's back up.
10: Okay.
5: And I won't be with you next Saturday. Next Saturday, they're closing the station for 4th of July. Next Saturday's
10: sure.
5: the 4th, but I'll certainly be here tomorrow, and I'll certainly be here next Sunday. So I'm here most of the time. So
10: well,
5: anyway.
10: I'm very glad. Okay, well, I have a couple of questions. I've heard you ever since I've been listening to you. You've talked about the plant Esperanza.
5: Yes.
10: And this year I bought 2 of them to put in this new garden, and I just need to, one of them did beautifully. The other one I had to actually pull out and put in a big pot because I was afraid. I think it was just getting too much water.
5: Okay.
10: And are they kind of dry plants?
5: Not really. They you know, nothing wants to stand in water. Water drives the oxygen out of the soil, and it's actually lack
10: right.
5: of oxygen. So they do like soil that drains well. But they're tolerant of a wide range, you know, of moisture conditions. If they get more water, they'll bloom better. They'll, you know, get bigger and more flowers, but they don't want to stay excessively wet. So,
10: okay.
5: Yeah, just the main thing they want is lots and lots of sun and, like I say, soil that has good drainage.
10: Yeah, and this is on the south side and really a little bit on the east, too. So it gets good sun. And I do watch it, but I think one of them did get too much water because it was on kind of the downside, and it would just get caught in there. But anyway, I got it out. I put it in a big pot, and it's looking much better.
5: Good.
10: So I'm sure it was the clay that I'm dealing with. The other thing, I have two things I want to ask you about, and you can just okay, one is Biden's. Is there do you know what that is, a Biden?
5: Yeah,
10: they were talking about how important it was with for monarchs.
5: Is important for what now?
10: Monarch butterflies.
5: Oh, for monarchs.
10: So they're hanging, you know, to put their little chrysalises on and everything.
5: It is, you know, that's interesting. I've never heard that it was especially good for monarchs. It's an interesting little normally perennial plant. Not super, super showy, but blooms off and on through the summer months. And I've always liked the, you know, different milkweeds as being the best thing around for monarchs, the different forms.
10: The asclepias type milkweed?
5: Right.
10: Okay, rather than Biden.
5: I think you'll find asclepias will be a little bit easier to find. The native asclepias, golly, who knows how I could do this. It produces so much seed, and they grow wild all over my ranch. And you might look around. They say that the Mexican form of asclepias is not as good for the monarchs, but the wild one that grows all over the hill country is a really easy to grow plant, blooms prolifically. I see them growing up and down the county roads very widely. The one that so many people recommend is called Asclepias tuberosa. My experience with it is a little bit short-lived. It 3 or 4 years,
10: okay.
5: It just I don't think likes our heat and humidity. Now, you move up to the northeast, it's a fantastic plant. But if you can find anyone who has the seed for the what they, it's just the native weak milkweed, you might need to call somewhere like Wild Seed Farms and talk to John Thomas up there, not Bill Thomas that I was talking about with the rock of the sod, but talk to John Thomas and see if you can find it. The common name of it is antelope horns. And that's a plant that grows all over the place. And I think that's probably the best of the things specifically for the monarchs. Now, there are lots of other things. The single most butterfly attracting plant is not necessarily good for the larval state of the monarchs, but it's certainly a good pollinator plant. It's called Greg's Mist Flower, G-R-E-G-G-S, Greg's Mist Flower, and it grows super easily, and it will bring in a huge array of butterflies. I have to say it's probably the single most popular plant for the butterflies. It's just a magnet for butterflies. Like I say, it's not going to be a food source for the larvae, but if you want something that they will love the nectar, that will draw lots of butterflies to it, look at Greg's Mist Flower as well.
10: Okay, and is that considered would that be a weed, Greg's Mist, or is it a flower?
5: Oh, a weed is a plant you don't like. Every plant
10: right,
5: is a
10: I know,
5: weed.
10: I understand. I go with that.
5: Greg's Mist is certainly aggressive, and
10: that's what I need to know.
5: Like they say, give it an inch and it will take a yard, your yard.
10: Yeah.
5: But it's
10: your
5: there's
10: yard.
5: Nothing. Yeah, there's it's easy to control and it's certainly a very desirable plant.
10: Okay. And then the other one, I want to ask you something. Okay, when the lantana flower dies and that little round ball comes out on the top, it looks like something. Are you supposed to cut those off?
5: It will go back into bloom more quickly if you do. It's probably one of the native land hannas. If it's, you know, the more modern varieties that have been developed the last few years, don't, those are seeds of what they are, of course. They don't form seeds, so they just stay in bloom all the time. Your older varieties, they'll bloom a while, form seed for a while, bloom a while, form seed for a while. If you cut those seed pods off, it will flow it back into a flowering phase more quickly. So
10: okay.
5: It's up to you whether you cut them off or not. They're very toxic. You know, don't let your dogs or cats chew on them. They're one of the more toxic things in the landscape, actually. But, yeah, I would take the seed heads off. Yeah, just so you'll have more flowers.
10: Okay. Now, when I go back the next year, how do I buy one that doesn't do that?
5: Ask for... Well, gosh, if you're looking for one of the yellows, look for New Gold, orange. There's okay. one called Radiation. In a nursery, virtually everything that you buy is going to be the variety that blooms more and seeds less. Chances are, if it's one of the seeding varieties, it will, you know, it'll still have some seeds on it. So just examine the plant carefully.
10: And then I wanted to ask you one more question about Vitex. We need a windbreak, and we're going to the Vitex in Oklahoma. It just looks gorgeous right now.
5: Yeah.
10: And maybe in Texas too. I don't know. Maybe it's all the water or whatever's going. And in our new area, we need a windbreak. And would that make a good windbreak?
5: It's going to be deciduous. It's going to drop all of its leaves in the winter months. So it's not going to function for you in the cold season. But, they're beautiful. They flower pretty much all summer long. They are dense enough to form a windbreak. Now, you'll have to check the cold hardiness. When we have really severe winters, mine suffers a bit of cold damage. It's always come back out. But, Vitex, if you're looking for a tough, hardy plant that gives you flowers as well pretty much all summer, Vitex is outstanding, but it is going to be deciduous in the winter months.
10: Okay. Well, thank you, Bob, for answering. I tried to talk as fast as I could so other people could get in. But anyway,
5: you did a good job, Julie. It's good to hear from you. And
10: all right.
5: We'll talk again. Terry and Sarah, you guys hang on just a second. She'll be up next. I get to talk about Wild Birds Unlimited right now and talk about a place that I love to visit. Well, that's Wild Birds Unlimited. Three different stores, one up in Kerrville for you, been around a long time. Our original San Antonio store is out in the shopping center at the corner of Northwest Military and Huebner. Oh, gosh, the staff out there, great people, been around a long, long time, and well-stocked and well-staffed. And then the newest Wild Birds Unlimited out in Burney, of course, is one I visit most often because it's closest to me. North end of Main Street, you're practically out of Burney. 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They're there, I believe they're open 7 days a week, right there north end of Burney. 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Seasonally, they change their seed blends so that the birds get what they need. 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
5: All right, Terry and Sarah are our next two callers, but first of all, I need to tell you, remind you that 1st of July is coming up, and with it, the Medina's Big Tomato Contest ends. So you've only got a few more days to pick that big tomato, take a picture, weigh it, and send that information to medinaag.com. Might just win some pretty nice prizes, mostly merchandise prizes, but that only goes on until the 1st of July. So don't forget about the big tomato contest at Medina. And, of course, don't forget about their fine products, either the grape fertilizers, liquid products, or dry fertilizers. All made to work with nature, not to destroy your soil, but to build your soil. That's what Medina's always been about. So we'll talk about Medina again, but wanted to remind you, don't forget about the big tomato contest because it ends in just a very few days. All right, to the phone lines. Terry's up next. Good morning, Terry. Go to Sarah next. All right. Good morning, Sarah.
16: Good morning, Bob.
5: Good morning.
16: Long-time listener, probably over 40 years. But I live in Spring Branch, and I got a few miniature donkeys and horses, and so we bought the lot next to it, put them over there.
5: Uh-huh.
16: And it's covered with persimmon trees, and I know that the fruit is poisonous, so we had a tree guy come take out all the females, because I knew there was a male and female. Well, this year I went back out there, and it's almost like every other one got fruit on it. And then I found out the fun fact that they can change sex. So my question is, I have probably 100 more persimmon trees over there. Are they going to keep doing that every year? I had another tree guy come out and take out all the ones this year. But am I going to have that problem every year that they keep switching female persimmons?
5: It's possible. Now, who told you that persimmons are poisonous? Because, golly, you know, it's It's one of the favorite foods for small animals like raccoons and possums and things like that. Eat them by the dozen. So I'm surprised that someone has told you they're toxic.
16: No, it's just poisonous to donkeys and horses. Our wildlife enjoy them every year, but I found this out because one of my little horses got real sick, and they were picking them off the trees. So that's how I found out about it. So I'm just cutting out all females.
5: Yeah, they do seem to. And I'm not sure whether they are actually switching sexes, so to speak, or whether they just some years they, you know, the females will just skip a year of making fruit. This just happens to be a year that they have a lot of fruit on them. But I think it's more a matter that a lot of the ones that you thought were male were actually females that just were taking a year off from producing fruit. But if you live in the hill country, and Spring Branch is certainly an ideal place, the persimmon are going to be an ongoing issue. My partner's ranch is near Bergheim, which is just kind of on the same latitude as you, and persimmons, they're as big an issue as cedar are as far as, you know, dominating the landscape, and they're hard to kill out. You cut them back and they come back again, unless you're actually root plowing them, unless you're grinding them out. They're going to come back, and the fact that you've got female trees on properties around you, they are going to be, you know, an ongoing issue. I don't, you know, they're just tough to really control. But it's interesting that, again, I'm kind of surprised because I didn't realize they were toxic to bigger animals. But you're pretty much going to have to try to just take out as many as possible. And, I wish I could give you a better answer than that. But they are one of the more invasive plants in the hill country. And they're always going to be an issue. So take out what you can, and I don't know what, how big an area, how many acres do you have that you're trying to control them on?
16: Just about 2.5.
5: See, well, that's not too bad. I think if I were in your position,
16: it's covered with them.
5: Oh, I know, but unless you can get somebody in there to root plow it, or I know it's again one of those things that they make a device that can go on the front end of a skid steer or something like that that will just grind them down into the ground. I don't know how you've had them removed in the past, but it is probably the most cost efficient way. You cut them down, they'll come right back out. I mean, they regrow very quickly, and they're virtually impossible to kill just by cutting them back unless you actually root plow them or grind them down into the ground. But
16: that's what we experienced.
5: I think, you know, one of the things you can do is just very early in the season, you'll know early on whether they're going to make fruit, and go through and just cut down to ground level anything that's starting to make fruit, because short of eliminating them all, they're going to be a nuisance for you. I wish I could give you a better answer than that, but and unlike cedar, you cut cedar down to ground level and it dies, but the persimmon just comes back out over and over and over. So unless you can grind those that stump and root system well into the ground, it's going to be an ongoing issue. I'm sorry to say.
16: You're full of good news.
5: Well, no, I have to tell you the honest answer. You know, it's like Mark Twain once said, the best way not to have to remember what you told somebody is just tell the truth. And I consider him one of the two most invasive species in the hill country.
16: Yes, sir. Well, thank you for that. I guess our tree service is going to get a yearly fee. But one more thing, just kind of curious if you've ever heard of this, since we're we kind of live on solid rock, so it's been hard to plant trees. I got the great idea that that if fire ants can dig all these tunnels, I've planted trees where after I killed out the fire ants, and it actually worked. Where a tree, I could actually plant it in their, you know, where their colony was.
5: Their old colony, uh-huh.
16: Have you ever heard, is that something that I lucked out on, or is that actually a real...
5: The fire ants dig a deep, you know, network of tunnels. Well,
16: right.
5: Harvester ants do the same thing. So anytime you're getting oxygen down into the soil, you're improving the soil structure. So I know no reason not to plant right on top an old fire ant mound, as long as nothing's been toxic has been used to kill them. They don't have a huge underground network, so it's not going to benefit necessarily a tree with a big root system, other than getting it off to a good start. But obviously the soil is going to be looser, going to have more oxygen in it. The water penetration is going to be better. So it's a unique idea, but I see no problems with your logic.
16: Okay, well, thank you. Just one more fun fact. I saw my first firefly of the summer today.
5: Oh, very, very good. I've not seen any yet, and with all the moisture, I suspect it's going to be a good year for fireflies. So enjoy. It's just one of those fun little sights of summer. So anyway, it's good to talk to you. Get out and enjoy, and wish I could give you...
16: Thank you, Bob.
5: Well, I'll ask more people and see if I can find any better way to help you out on the persimmon issue. So I appreciate the call.
16: All right. Thank you so much. Have a good day.
5: You're sure welcome.
16: Bye-bye.
5: Thank you. Goodbye. All right. Let's go ahead and talk to Clem. Good morning, Clem. Okay. We need to get another break in here. 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
5: All right, back to gardening and back to the phone lines. It is Clem's turn, and then it'll be great. Good morning, Clem.
18: Good morning, Bob. Thanks for taking my call.
5: Well, thanks for calling.
18: I've got a tomato mystery I hope you can help me figure out. I've been very successful with tomatoes for decades. But this year, we're talking mostly celebrities, but a few cherry tomatoes. I had tremendous early growth with the plants. I'm imagining the rain helped a lot. But when it came time to produce, I got very little production, and it's also slow motion production. I mean, things are hanging out for weeks beyond what they normally would before they even begin to ripen, and they're very small fruit. So what did I do wrong? What's going on here?
5: What are you fertilizing with, and how much sun are your tomato plants in?
18: Tomato plants are getting full sun. I use landscape. I still have some landscape essentials, and then also supplement that with the, what do you call it, Hastagrow, and also azomide and rock phosphate at the bottom of the planting and all that stuff.
5: You're doing it all right. Golly, I can't imagine why things wouldn't be producing better for you. Do they look and taste like celebrity? I occasionally see mislabeled tomatoes, in some of the stores, but, you're doing it exactly like I would recommend. And how often are you feeding?
18: Once a month, with the landscape essentials.
5: Okay.
18: Just a handful at the bottom of the plant.
5: Yeah, I would, you don't have to use your landscape essentials that often. And I think it's better to work it into the soil than just sprinkling it around. I think feeding as much as every 2 weeks with something like your Hastagrow would be a good idea. Liquid fertilizers are much more readily available to the plants. And the granular stuff, great as it is and long-lasting as it is not going to be nearly as what we, they call bioavailable. So I would just, at the beginning of the season, I would work in a good deal of the granular material or landscape essentials or Medina's Growing Green, which Medina makes it for us, but the landscape essentials. But I would work that into the soil before you plant, and then through the growing season, I basically would rely on the liquids and Hastagrow plant is probably one of the very best. But I just think upon the surface of the soil, you're not getting as much benefit from your dry granular fertilizer as you would. So I'd cut back on that. I would work it into the soil when you use it, or at the very least, if you put it on the soil, cover it up with a couple of inches of compost, and go with your liquid a little bit more often, and I think you'll have much better production. Now, as far as setting fruit, tomatoes, of course, are wind pollinated, so go out, and if you're growing them in cages or whatever, give them a good shake every now and then, and that'll get a lot more fruit set for you. The little bit more regular with the nutrients is going to give you bigger fruit and better fruit.
18: Sure, and to your question, the varieties are multiple, because this is happening. I had a few Romas,
5: yeah.
18: And, of course, many cherries as well as celebrity. and it's across the board. All of them are acting weird.
5: Well, with your granular material, work it into the soil or cover it with compost. Don't leave it just sitting on the surface. And be a little bit more frequent with your liquid fertilizer, and let me know how it goes.
18: Okay. Got one more fundamental question for you.
5: Okay.
18: Like many people, I'm just simply astonished by what this recent rains have done to the landscape. It's just amazing. Right. And I know if I gave it the equivalent in city water, nothing would happen the way it's happening now. What's the difference between city water and rainwater? I know it's a dumb question, but what's the characteristics about it?
5: Where were you last Saturday when I taught a class in everything you ever wanted to know about water? lots of differences. Rainwater picks up an energy. It's thought to have something to do. Supposedly, raindrops spin as they come down, and it imparts an energy. It may actually change the structure of the water a little bit. I grew up, learning in one oxygen, two hydrogens, 105-degree angle between the two hydrogens. They're actually showing now that angle can be compressed, which, of course, would make it easier for the water to cross the membrane, whatever cellular membrane it takes to get into the root hairs or into the plant or through the end of the leaves or whatever. The second thing is that you get a lot of nitrogen fixed in rainwater. You get some ozone formed when you've got lightning going along with it. Thunderstorms, you're literally getting water that has a little bit of extra nitrogen in it. But there are various things that simply make rainwater better. Now, once you store it, you don't see that, the big difference that you're going to see. So it's an energy that the water picks up, falling through the atmosphere is what makes it just seem so absolutely incredible. It's still the best water. It's still, better quality than anything you're going to get out of the city's water pipes. But there are actually some physical things that happen to raindrops as they're falling, especially in a thunderstorm. And we've been fortunate this year. The rains have been slow. They've soaked in, which has helped, instead of having, just very scattered rainfall like we've had for about 5 years, or having just the deluges where most of it runs off. We've had a pretty fair amount of rain. It's come down slowly and soaked in, but the actual movement of the water from the clouds to the ground imparts a certain energy into rainwater that it's hard to duplicate. The one thing that I think is interesting, and then I've got to go to a commercial break, but there are various plants like the little rain lilies and the so-called schoolhouse lilies, the red lilies, that you can pour all the city water in the world on them and they won't bloom, but get one good rainfall and they just pop up and bloom. The little oxbloods are the red ones that I'm talking about. My business partner, this has been a few years back, but we were actually hauling water. Her well was having real problems, and so we were hauling water from my stronger well, and she was putting the water out with a centrifugal pump, which spins the water, of course, as it's putting it on. And guess what? Her rain lilies jumped up and bloomed when she used water that was going through a centrifugal pump before she put it on. So I think there's a lot to the theory that there's some spin technology going on there. If I learn any more about it, I'll certainly present that to you.
18: Mother Nature is very clever, isn't she?
5: Mother Nature can be a real mother sometimes. But she's only had a few billion years to get it right. So, yeah, fascinating things out there. And I'm glad that you, like me, are a studier of nature, because there's a lot of fascinating stuff that goes on out there, Glenn. So
18: indeed.
5: Appreciate the call.
18: Thank you
5: get
18: so
5: out
18: much.
5: Have a happy 4th of July.
18: Bye.
5: Thank you, sir. All right, need to get a break in here. When we come back to phone calls, Greg will be next.
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1: All right. Well, let's at least get started with Greg. And if we run short of Greg, time, Greg, we'll hold you through the newscast and talk a little bit more. Good morning. Hi, Greg.
2: Quick question about an olive tree. Hey,
1: yes,
2: we
1: sir.
2: Bought an olive tree from you a while back and finally got it in the ground. It's probably 5 feet tall, probably an inch around in diameter on the base. And planted it, grew pretty well, full flowers and leaves, got olives on it about the size of marbles. And then a couple days ago, all the leaves are gone. I don't know if it's I didn't see any evidence of cut ants. I don't know if it's a grasshopper or a caterpillar. Any ideas?
1: Do you see any leaves on the ground underneath the plant, or are the leaves just simply missing?
2: They're not underneath the plant, and there's a little tiny stub where every leaf was, you know, just an eighth of an inch.
1: I would go out at night with a flashlight and see what you find. It sounds like grasshoppers, but I just have not seen that many yet this year. The only other culprit that we have a lot of are squirrels, and squirrels will sometimes eat the foliage on them. But again, go out with a flashlight and be sure you don't have cut ants. Things that you could possibly spray with, anything that's gritty is a deterrent to grasshoppers, even diatomaceous earth and things like that. But take a look, first of all, at the cut ant issue, or potentially squirrels. But beyond that, it's very unusual to lose. Listen, if you want to hang on, we can talk a little bit more after news here on KTSA Radio, San Antonio.
3: From ABC News, I'm Chuck Sievertson. President Trump and Iran accusing each other of breaking their agreements, leading to new air attacks between the two. Iranian drones attacked Bahrain, where the U.S. Navy Fifth Fleet is stationed, and the British military says an oil tanker in the Strait of Hormuz was attacked. Disputes between the U.S. and Iran on reopening the Strait of Hormuz continue, even after both signed that interim so-called memo, which spells out terms. ABC News senior White House correspondent Selena Wang.
4: In that deal, Iran promises to reopen the strait, but instead, it's been trying to control it, warning ships they could be in danger if they pass the strait without Iran's permission. Iran also says it plans to charge ships a fee to pass, but the Trump administration says that's unacceptable. And here's the bigger picture in all of this. Before the war, one-fifth of the world's energy supply transited through the strait, but this latest incident shows just how tough it's going to be for traffic to get back to normal levels.
3: Signed in Washington by two parties who are not at war is what's called a framework agreement between Israel and Lebanon, described as a first step toward peace following months of attacks between Israel and the Lebanese militant group Hezbollah. Ambassador Yechiel Leiter, the Israeli ambassador to the U.S. in Washington.
5: This will be a staged and performance-based move forward. To the degree that the Lebanese army performs in dismantling and disarming Hezbollah.
3: But that Iranian-backed group is not a party to the deal and says it rejects it. Hot, dry, and windy conditions are fueling a fast-moving wildfire in Utah, forcing the governor to declare an emergency and restrict fireworks. At least a dozen new fires erupting in the state in just 24 hours, forcing evacuations. Amid the devastation from deadly earthquakes in Venezuela, the U.S. launching three urban search and rescue teams to join the mission. 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
1: Gardening. Let's talk for a minute about our friends at Rhonda's Nature's Way. 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Rhonda specializes in quality supplements. She specializes in things that will help improve your immune system, that will help fight allergies, that will improve your digestion and sleep. Rhonda has lots of different natural ways to simply help you live better. She's been at it for many, many, many years. I very much believe in supplements that I take to support my immune system. Being a guy up a bit in years, I take a prostate formula that I get from her that sure does make my urologist happy because my numbers, my PSA numbers have gone down so much. Rhonda has been at it for many, many years, and what you're going to find in her store, far better than anything you're going to find on the shelves of a grocery store or a chain pharmacy. Rhonda has the knowledge, too, to help you. If you're dealing with a specific problem, make an appointment. If you need to have a long discussion with her, if it's something simple, just drop in and talk to her or any of her qualified staff. She has things like curcumin products that will help you with pain mediation. I take a product called Neo 40 that's very, very good for your heart and your circulatory system. And when you get off to the mountains, like I try to do periodically, it takes away that shortness of breath that you experience at altitude. I could say many, many, many more things about all the wonderful products. I'm probably in her store at least every couple of weeks. And believe me, I believe in what Rhonda has, and I recommend her to you wholeheartedly. Her store is located out in the shopping center at the corner of I-10 and Callahan, kind of across the parking lot from Sprouts. And she's open Monday through Saturday, always closed on Sunday. But you want to go see her today? She would welcome you. Rhonda's Nature's Way.
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5: South Texas Gardening with Bob Webster is on the air. Talk to Bob now. 210-599-5555.
1: All right. Did Greg hold on, Edwin? Okay, let's bring him back up once again. Do you see any chewing marks? Is whatever is going after the leaves on your olive, are they taking any of the bark along with the tree, along with the leaves, or is it just, like you say, just little stubs where the leaves were?
6: It looks like stubs. I mean, there's nothing on the ground that looks like cut ants were involved. I mean, there's no residual trail. All the little olives are still on the tree. And it doesn't, the branches are small. I mean, I don't know how a squirrel, I guess it could, but I don't see, I have to look closer to see if I see any claws or anything like that.
1: And squirrels are going to be
6: little tiny webs.
1: Okay. It's a mystery. Are the webs real dense, and are they like spider webs, or is it a much denser web than that?
6: It almost looks like spider webs. I only see, okay, the whole top area is only probably 3 feet in diameter as far as where the leaves were, but it's not like there's a lot of webs, but I see a few of them, and I don't know if that was just after the fact or what.
1: I suspect you just didn't see them when the leaves were there. If you have real dense webbing, sometimes it's spider mites, and spider mites will damage the foliage, but it's not going to go from just one day lots of leaves to the next day low leaves at all. And it could be other rodents, could be rats and mice. Squirrels, of course, are most active during the day, so you'd likely be seeing them. But something that came out at night, again, you're giving me good things to talk with Howard Garrett about tomorrow, because that's very odd. And you haven't seen much in the way of grasshoppers around.
6: I haven't, but I didn't. Maybe I misled you. It didn't occur overnight. I was out there. I go out there where it's planted maybe once a week to water this thing, and then I just went out there the other day, and they were gone. It was probably a week, week and a half that it happened over time.
1: It could easily then be some sort of caterpillar. If it's, you know, if it's happened over time, I am seeing more different kinds of caterpillars, and in our garden, we're having more issues with the caterpillars eating foliage, than I recommend in the past 10 years. I don't recall having seen so many different kinds of caterpillars. So, I think moves to the top of the list as being the most likely cause. If it happened over a week's time, I can certainly see that. Spray with BT, Bacillus thuringiensis, doesn't really matter the brand. There's several good ones out there, and it's totally harmless to people and pets, and something you can even spray around the vegetable garden. But if it happened, I thought this was just one night the leaves were on when you went to bed, and they were gone when you got up the next morning. If it's happened over time, almost certainly a caterpillar of some sort, and BT will get that under control for you in a hurry.
6: Okay, you think it'll come back?
1: Oh, yeah. Yeah, I don't think there's any doubt that it will come back. May drop some of the olives, but, again, spraying with BTs. And, of course, you don't pick olives and eat them. They have to be brined, or they will do bad things to your tummy. But if you're they almost certainly will stay and ripen on the tree. But again, if you want to actually consume them, you need to look into how they're brined and everything else. But no, I think the olives will go ahead and ripen perfectly normally, and I think the foliage will regrow pretty quickly. So do get the BT after. Maybe make a couple of sprayings a week or 10 days apart. BT stays on the plant for quite a while. That ought to probably one or two sprayings should get you through the rest of the summer. And let me know how it comes back out for you.
6: Okay, I'll try it. Thank you so much. I'll let you know.
1: Well, you're sure welcome, Greg. It's good to talk to you. And let's go ahead and take another call right now. And that would be JT followed by Phil. Good morning, JT.
7: Hey, good morning, Bob.
1: Hey, good morning, sir.
7: You were talking about different methods of brush control with root plowing or mulching and that sort of thing. I'd like to throw out one that's been worked really well for me.
1: Absolutely.
7: Whether it's shrubby kind of stuff or mesquites and hackberries and weed sash, that kind of stuff. Piece of equipment called an intimidator. I don't know if you've ever seen one or had one work, but they go on the front end of a tractor or a skid steer, and you go up and clamp onto whatever. Go ahead.
1: Go ahead and finish with your story on you go up to it and you clamp onto it.
7: Clamp onto it and work it, you get out of the ground. I've pulled some mighty big pieces of material out of the ground with one, and it works really well.
1: Huh.
7: And then you'll pile it up and maybe cut it up, shred it, what are you going to do with it after that? But and like I say, you know, small shrubby stuff, you know, those small mesquites, big ones, mesquites, and cedar saplings, you know, little small ones, and all that's pretty good size ones.
1: Intimidator.
7: Right. I got mine there at that Kubota place there between near Fair Oaks. Can't remember. There's another brand name in front of the Intimidator that I can't recall right now. I could look it up, but I didn't take time to do that. But Good piece of equipment, heavy built, durable, just an amazing piece of equipment. It'll do a lot of work for you. If you don't have one, you ought to get one for your truck. You'd love it.
1: So you kind of rock it back and forth, and at the same time, the upward lifting pressure, you're actually ripping them out of the ground, roots and all.
7: Exactly.
1: I'm going to have to look into that. That's sounds like a very useful piece of equipment, and I hadn't been using my skid steers much, so it sounds like something worth looking into. And it actually you can stay back away from. Yeah, and you stay back far enough away from it that even really thorny things like mesquite. Well, listen, I'm gonna. And you say you've seen them at a Kubota dealer's where you got yours?
7: I think, there's a Kubota there near Fair Oaks. I can't remember the name of the place. Ewald, I think.
1: Ewald is out there on the other side of the road. Well, listen, I appreciate you taking a minute to share with us, because that's I've heard of this, but I didn't know anybody that had one, and I certainly didn't know where they were available. So you've been a big help to a lot of people this morning, JT. I appreciate it.
7: It's an awesome piece of equipment. I have fun with it. It's just a big, grown man's toy, that kind of stuff. And does a lot of amazing work.
1: Well, when you've got acreage, it's something to look into. I appreciate it, and you get out and have a good week and a good 4th of July. Next Saturday, the Intimidator. Sounds very, very, very interesting.
7: All right. Take care.
1: All right, sir. Thank you. Let's see, time-wise. Let me get a break in here, Phil. You will be up next, but I get to tell you about everything going on over at Fanix Nursery. By the way, Fanix will be closed next Saturday for the 4th of July, but you've got several days between now and then to get out and take a look at all the crepe myrtles are getting in. Fanix in the summer months will have up to 100 varieties of crepe myrtles. Most of them will be in bloom, so you can actually see what color you're getting before you purchase them. Fanix has also gotten resupplied on citrus. They've got all kinds of heat-tolerant perennials over there. They've got all those things that qualify in this fall's Water Saver Rebate Program. Fanix is also well stocked on shade trees, along with fruit trees of all sorts, and roses. They're carrying a lot of antique roses these days as well. Of course, with 10 acres of nursery and lots of room, you can have all sorts of things. Got more houseplants over there, too. They've got a wonderful selection of desert rose and, all the different forms of plumeria. They had a big plumeria show recently. Fanix is just worth the trip over there. Over in the southeast side of town, over on Home Green Street, right where they've been for 70-some-odd years now. Can't go next Saturday, but they're normally open 7 days a week. And check out their website for upcoming events and special deals they've got going on. It's Fanix, F-A-N-I-C-K, FanixNursery.com.
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1: Back to gardening. Let's get straight to the phone lines here. It's going to be Phil and Glenn and Mike and Tana. Phil's first. Good morning, Phil.
15: Good morning, sir. Got a couple of questions.
1: Okay.
15: A pin oak. What is the lifespan of a pin oak? We have some that are 30 inches in diameter. And limbs are just falling out of them with the leaves on them.
1: And whereabouts are you located?
15: Colorado County.
1: Okay. I was going to say, because pin oaks are usually a little bit further east. And you say the limbs are falling out with leaves still on them? They're just snapping out and falling out?
15: Yes, sir.
1: Gosh, it's pin oaks in a situation where they've grown well, I would expect them to have a lifespan somewhere in the neighborhood of 50 to 70 years. How big a limb are you losing out of the tree?
15: Anywhere from the size of your thigh down.
1: Okay.
15: And these trees are 50 years old.
1: Okay. Well, they're up there in years, but they're not ancient yet.
15: Okay.
1: Do the limbs look like they have snapped off, or do they look like they might have been chewed, kind of like a pencil sharpener would do too?
15: No, they just snap off.
1: For whatever reason, yeah, it's just they're a little more brittle than usual. I would, do you fertilize them regularly? And if so, what do you use?
15: No, sir. They've been neglected, but they've just grown like crazy.
1: Yeah.
15: And just the limbs just start breaking out.
1: Yeah. I would, get a good granular fertilizer, like Medina makes one called Growing Green. Nature's Creation makes two or three good ones. The folks that make Rose Glow make a good product they call Texas Tea. The company's called Maestro Grow, and they make one called Texas Tea, T-double-E. I would give them some balanced nutrition like that, maybe once a year. You don't have to do this real often, but has this happened in years past, or is this something new that's just occurring this year?
15: In the last 2 or 3 years, it started.
1: Yeah, I give them a little more nutrition. I would mulch them if you possibly can. Keeping the moisture even is one thing that will cut down on limb loss. And, periodically, a good layer of mulch. I like compost. I like living mulches. But even if you get basically the free stuff from the brush dump or wherever, keeping that soil a little cooler, a little bit more moist is going to help the trees. So I'd recommend fertilizer. I'd recommend a little bit of mulch over the root zone where you can. And I think you'll see a lot less limb loss that way.
15: All right. Okay. When's a good time to trim a pecan tree? This thing's going straight up.
1: Okay. And how big is this tree? Are you wanting to force it to branch?
15: Six inches in diameter, and it's probably 20 feet tall.
1: Okay. And tell me once again what kind of tree?
15: It's a persimmon.
1: A persimmon. Okay. So it's one of the larger fruited varieties. Your best time to prune is, and do you get fruit from it?
15: Yes, sir.
1: Okay. Prune it while it's in bloom, and that way you can take the limbs that will have the fewest fruit and leave the ones that will have the most. If you just need to change the shape in general, you can do it almost any time of the year. But if you want to do it at the time of year when you're going to have the least impact on your fruit production, do it while it's in bloom in the spring, and that way you can, you know, take out the limbs with your fullest blooms. And generally February, March, that's going to be the perfect time to prune a persimmon. Do you know the variety? Hachia, Tamapan, Taninashi? I'm always interested to know which one people like
15: best. It was a gift.
1: Ah, okay.
15: I have no idea. And,
1: well,
15: but it's a good one.
1: Yeah, the persimmons are interesting. You got to let them get fully ripe, but golly, you can use that fruit to make jam. And we used to have an older couple that made persimmon bread, persimmon cookies. It's take good care of their long live trees. They can live 100 years, but do your pruning while they're in bloom, and that's going to be your best time.
15: All right, one last, and this is an easy one, a Pakistan mulberry. Will that work here in Colorado County?
1: Fair. The mulberries are going to be susceptible to a fungus disease called anthracnose that damages the foliage, really doesn't hurt the tree that much. But it's late summer. You're going to start seeing some yellowing, some spotting show up on the leaves, but other than that being a nuisance in the late summer, they're going to do just fine for you.
15: Good. That's I was worried about it. Well, appreciate your time, Bob. Thank you, sir.
1: Always a pleasure, sir. Appreciate the call this morning. Thank you. Next in line is Glenn. Good morning, Glenn.
16: Hey, Bob.
1: Hey.
16: Bob, good morning.
1: Good morning, sir.
16: Seems like we're talking on a weekly basis lately, but I got two questions for you this morning. The first one is on my strawberries. I've got one variety. It's called Berries Galore, and I mean it does. It just puts on fruit like crazy. But they've been getting up to about marble size or a little bit bigger, and then they're starting to turn brown, like they're drying up. And back in the spring, I fertilize with granular fertilizer. I've done that a couple of times. I give them a shot of Has to Grow every couple of weeks, and I've been watering them a couple of times a week. What am I doing wrong?
1: And when you water, you're a good gardener. You know about watering thoroughly. Have you mulched them? That's one other thing that, okay. It may be varietal, Glenn. How does the foliage look on them? Do you see any sign of are they uniform green, dark green in color?
16: Yeah, they're. I mean, the plants look healthy. I'm just totally confused as to what's going on. Let me walk back over here and just. I wish I could send you a picture somehow, but anyway. There's no fungal signs or
1: any sign of spider mites on them. When you look at the leaves, if you turn the leaves over, do you see any little fine webbing, or do you see what look like little grains of sand on the foliage at all?
16: I have not noticed that, but let me do that real quick, and we will see. I mean, there's a couple of leaves that have a brown edge to them, but that's other than that.
1: Yeah, they're getting a little too dry between waterings. I would water a little more thoroughly and do it whenever that soil is dry and knuckle deep. When you've got brown edges on the leaves, it's a root problem. And with strawberries, it's almost always too little water rather than too much. So I'd up your watering to maybe every other day. And I think you get better berries. And watch the new growth on the straw, coming out on the plants. You shouldn't see those that marginal dieback. That's usually with the strawberry. That's usually a sign it's getting a little too dry. If you mulch them, you may not have to increase your watering at all, because strawberries really do love to be mulched. But short of that, I'd be hitting them with your moisture thoroughly, and I'd be doing a little bit more often. I think you'll have better berries and better growth.
16: All right. I guess I'll just go ahead and snip off these ones that are looking all dried up. Maybe that'll encourage some new blooming. But I got a cantaloupe question. I've got a couple of cantaloupe that are just beautiful, that are just about ready, as far as what I know, to pick. I mean, I've heard that when the stem going into the fruit is turning yellow or brown, that's the time to harvest them.
1: That's exactly right. It sort of cracks where it joins the fruit. It's what we call when they slip more easily. But yeah, when that stem starts to crack, when it starts to discolor, then your cantaloupe is probably pretty much at its peak of ripeness.
16: Okay. My concern is when I was out there the other day, I kind of rolled one of them over, and it didn't hurt it at all, but I could smell it. And if I can smell it, then you know what? Is there any detriment to harvesting them a little bit early?
1: No, if you're smelling them, that flesh is fully mature. That's the whole thing. They don't really ripen real well once they've been harvested, but that sounds to me like a cantaloupe that's ready to be on the table rather than on the vine.
16: Okay. All right. Very good. Well, I appreciate the information, and I'll try to give you an update in a few weeks on the strawberries. Hopefully that extra water will do them some good.
1: And do that. And I'm pretty sure that's all it is. Be feeding them pretty often too. Your little bit of has to grow in with the water every couple of weeks will keep them growing. And I think that's going to take care of the strawberry problem. And enjoy that cantaloupe. It's probably going to be the best one you've ever eaten.
16: So all right, very good. You have a good 4th. If I won't be talking to you next weekend.
1: You won't be talking to me next Saturday, but I'll be back on Sunday. So let me know how it's going, Glenn. Always good to hear from you.
16: All right. Thank you.
1: Yes, sir. Thank you. All right. Need to take just a second here and talk about my friends at Tanks A Lot. Once again, a company that does all sorts of good things. Another good Bernie company. They're just on the far north edge of Bernie. You're headed out Main Street like you're going up to Comfort on the left-hand side. You will pass a lot that just everywhere you look, you're going to see tanks, big tanks, smaller tanks. Tanks A Lot has all kinds of tanks, too. They've got the good heavy-duty rigid tanks, all densely, you know, colored enough that you're not going to have problems with algae growth on the inside. If you're looking for a really big tank, Or if you have an area that would be difficult to bring in a bigger tank, just simply can't get to it to deliver, well, take a look at the Pioneer tanks that Tanks A Lot carries. Pioneer tanks are, they have a Galvalum frame and then like a seven-layer liner. Very, very durable. You can expect probably 50 years life out of those things. But those tanks can be, even a big tank can be delivered in the back of a pickup. They erect them on site. And big, they have tanks up to 500,000 gallons in the Pioneer line. Those things come out of Australia and just absolutely top quality. Tanks A Lot's been around a long time. They've got the knowledge, you've got the expertise to help you set up a rainwater catchment system, or if you just need water storage, they can fix you up with the fire department connection and everything else you should put on that tank. These guys are the pros. Once again, open Monday through Friday, closed on the weekends, located north edge of Burney, right there on Main Street as you're heading up toward Comfort on the left-hand side. You'll recognize their lot. It's just covered up. There are just lots of tanks. It Tanks A Lot.
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1: All right, back to gardening. Glenn, if you're still listening, I know you probably are. One other thing I meant to tell you is if you plant more strawberries, look for a variety called Sequoia. It's the best strawberry I've found and probably one of the best producers I've ever found for this area. So check out Sequoia if you're looking to plant more strawberries. I highly recommend them. All right, back to the phone lines. Mike and Tanner, my next two callers. Mike is first. Good morning, Mike.
25: Yes, hello.
1: Hello there.
25: Hey, how are you doing today?
1: Oh, it's off to a good start. Pretty morning. Not going to be a bad afternoon, but just rocking along toward the 4th of July, so it's just kind of getting summer off to a good start.
25: Yes, sir, for sure. Well, I have a question in regards to weed control. I have a fence line that is overgrown, and it's a maintenance issue every, well, quite often. So I purchased some RM43. And then I realized Well, after doing some further research, it's pretty, pretty bad stuff. Mm-hmm. So I was just kind of curious, what is your, you know, your history with that product?
1: And oh, I would never use a toxic product like that on my property. What okay. sort of weeds do you have? What's growing along the fence line? Is it mainly grasses? Is it woodier material?
25: Well, it's more woodier. It's saplings, you know. But I have a cattle panel running all the way along the perimeter. And, they're just getting intertwined with it. And so, it's an issue when it comes down to taking care of it.
1: And do you have any... do you have any ornamentals planted along there? Do you have shrubs or flowers
25: no.
1: or anything else?
25: Okay. No, nothing at all.
1: As far as grassy weeds and most of your perennial type weeds, you can make a mixture of orange oil and vinegar. You want to get strong vinegar, the 20% vinegar,
25: okay.
1: which you'll get at a nursery or garden center. Or maybe a swimming pool company. Swimming pool companies have it usually even up to 30%. Make a mixture of, get some Medina's orange oil. They package best orange oil out there. And
25: okay.
1: put about two jiggers of orange oil to a gallon of vinegar. And spray if you can during the hot part of the day. And it'll pretty much take care of all of your grassy weeds. Now, woody things like hackberries and little, you know, trees actually sprouting
25: yeah.
1: up, that's tougher. There's nothing that's really safe to use that you can put on them. If you girdle them, if you, you know, kind of take where you just peel the bark off all the way around, that will ultimately kill them. You don't cut them down. If you girdle them, you peel the bark off and just leave them stay, they'll look fine for a while. They'll look like nothing's happened, and then all of a sudden they just fold up and die. Because when you take that outer
25: okay.
1: layer of bark off, you're taking off the nutrient supply to the roots. But it's a tough issue. Anytime you got a fence like that that's untended, the birds sit mm-hmm. on the fence and poop out those hackberry
25: yeah,
1: seeds and all. And,
25: it's over 2 acres, so it's
1: yeah.
25: You know, it's a substantial amount of fence line. But I don't want to use that harsh chemical.
1: Yeah,
25: I don't want
1: if you want to use something that is that works is not organic, but the best brush killer that I know of just applied to the roots is just diesel. In fact, if you read lots of the really strong nasty stuff, they recommend that you dilute it with diesel. But this is what when I'm cutting down things like mesquite, which I fight periodically, and you can cut that stuff down 100 times and it just keeps sprouting back from the roots. I hate to admit it, but that's what I resort to. It doesn't take very much, and that you certainly don't want to do that if you've got good trees, good plants right along that fence line. But where you're just trying to kill out woody vegetation,
25: it's pretty sparse, you know.
1: Yep.
25: there that is important
1: for your.
25: Doing it every
1: yeah. Well, it's an issue for your weedy stuff. Use vinegar and orange oil. That will get small brushy materials, but on your bigger brushy materials, cut it back if you like, but then treat that root system with a little diesel. And like I say, it's not organic,
25: okay.
1: but diesel does break down into mm-hmm. organic products, and it's certainly a lot better than Remedy and your other one that you were talking about. I'd stay away from
25: yeah,
1: that. See what you yeah. 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
25: All right. Well, I thank you very much for your time, sir.
1: Well, it's always a pleasure, and look forward to talking again. Tana, hang on just a second. 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
1: All right, let's get back to gardening. Got a few minutes left in the show for more phone calls. And, of course, I will be here tomorrow. We talk gardening from 8 till 11, followed by Dr. Dan Kirby with Your Pet's Health. But today, let's talk to Tana first, and then we'll talk to David. Good morning, Tana.
28: Hey, good morning, sir.
1: Good morning.
28: My front
7: I'm sitting out here on the porch and enjoying listening to you and feeling the breeze.
1: Yeah, well, it's going to be pleasant till that sun hits you, and then you're going to be running for cover.
7: Oh, don't you know it. Okay, in my front yard, and they are all roughly about, 13, 15 years old. There is a weather-ravaged chinkapin oak that has lost many branches. There is a chicalpa and a Lacey's oak.
1: Okay.
7: The grass has grown up around the base of the trees.
1: Uh-huh.
7: What I thought about doing is managing to eliminate that grass. But what should I best use for a mulch? A hardwood?
1: I like what they call a living mulch, which is going to be a mulch made of native materials. Hardwood is fine, but it doesn't have to be, you know, the highest quality in the world, but it's blended with some compost, and that's going to, it's not going to eliminate, you know, things growing up around those trees, but it's going to suppress them, and your trees will absolutely love it because it's going to help hold moisture, going to keep the soil cooler, going to be a lot of good things about having mulch around the trees. But I would ask for just a good living mulch, I say, that's going to probably be a hardwood material with some good quality compost blended in. I'd refresh it every 2 or 3 years. You can just put your fertilizer when you feed, because I know you do take care of, good care of your plant friends. It just goes right on top. You don't ever have to pull it back. It just slowly, it will slowly decompose, which means it's going to shrink down and you're going to add to it periodically. But yeah, I just look for a good living mulch. And that should do the job. Your trees will be happy for it, and you'll have less of a weedy growth around them. It'll help suppress that. It'll help hold the moisture. It'll help keep the soil cooler in the summer and warmer in the winter. Just all sorts of good things to be said about mulch. Now, if you want to kill out what's there before you put your mulch down, just your good vinegar and orange oil mix is all I'd use, because these are fair-sized trees that have woody bark, and you can spray the mixture onto the bark of the trees without harming the health of the trees at all.
7: Okay, and there is another tree further out towards the side that has, well, I didn't know any difference when I came out here, and I used this rubberific pads, or whatever you want to call it, for a walkway, and also put them around a tree that is further out. Okay. Now, I do need to take up that rubberific, right?
1: Well, how long has it been down, and how's the tree looking?
7: The tree looks okay. It's not, out here, anything struggles to grow.
1: But, I know what you mean.
7: It doesn't look just really, really bad. You know, it's out more. It doesn't get as much water, for one thing.
1: Yeah.
7: So
1: yeah,
7: doesn't look tremendously good, but it's not trying to curl up its leaves and die.
1: Well, and that's, you know, those things are not, you know, the kiss of death to things. And I was going to say, if it's been there for a long time and the tree's doing well, I'm not going to make it your highest priority. But the tree will very definitely be happier if you will pull that up and replace it with a living mulch rather than a rubberized material. The rubberized material tends to absorb and hold heat. It doesn't allow much oxygen in the soil. So the tree's going to very definitely be happier without that, but it doesn't have to be done today.
7: Okay, so if the tree is widespreading enough that it's basically in shade, I can just leave that one alone?
1: You do what now?
7: In other words, I can just leave it like it is, since it's widespreading and is mostly in shade all day.
1: It's, I'm not familiar with a rubber-rific material. Is it like chunks, or is it like an overall mat spread all around? Or tell me a little bit more about this material.
7: Okay. As far as I know, it's ground-up tires.
1: Tires, yeah, right.
7: And it is compressed and put on a very thin fabric to hold it.
1: Okay. But water will penetrate and go through it?
7: To a certain extent, yes.
1: Yeah. Again, your tree would be happier if it wasn't there, but this is not something like solid black plastic or something that I'd say rip it out this afternoon.
7: No.
1: When it's convenient, I would replace it with a good living mulch, but I'd make it the last thing you do instead of the first thing you do around your other trees.
7: Okay. Tell you what, trying to do yard stuff here, completely different than up in Amarillo, Texas.
1: Amen.
7: I thought it was bad in Amarillo, but it's different down here.
1: Well, fortunately, we don't have the wind, and we don't have quite the violent weather that you tend to have more in Amarillo. But gardening is still challenge. It's not like living in Georgia or, you know, the West Coast, where you just stick something in the ground and it grows. It's much more of a challenge. But if you stick with the things that are native and well adapted and have the water to keep them nourished, then you can, and you're a good gardener. You grow a lot of things very successfully, but like you say, it's a challenge, and it takes some time and takes some effort to do, but you do it well, Tana. You keep up the good work, and let me hear from you from time to time.
7: I appreciate it. Thank you. Since I have been listening to you, I've learned a lot.
1: Well,
7: thank
1: I hope
7: you,
1: it,
7: and goodbye.
1: And goodbye, Tana. Hopefully it shows in your landscape. Let's see here. Yeah, we've still got plenty of time to take another call or two. First up will be David. Good morning, David.
8: Good morning, Bob. Thanks for taking my call. I'll try to make my questions quick. I know you got somebody else on behind me. I got a probably the last plant in the county, but a large Navajo blackberry bush.
1: Yeah.
8: And I've got that one, plus I also have about 4 8-inch tall they're sweet pea blackberry bushes.
1: Okay.
8: When I plant that big one, do I need to start trying to trellis it, or do I go ahead and let that go out along the ground?
1: It'll be much easier to pick. It'll be much easier to manage it if it has something to grow up against or grow on. I just use cattle panels, you know, the old heavy 4x4-inch openings, and just plant the blackberries at the base of that. Eventually, you will end up with a blackberry patch, so to speak, because the blackberries, you know, propagate by underground runners. And Navajo's a pretty good variety. If you plant more, I would look. My favorite's a berry called Roseboro, R-O-S-E-B-O-R-O. Roseboro is one of the most prolific and one of the tastiest berries. But Navajo's not bad. You're gonna do well with them. The main thing you need to know about growing blackberries is proper pruning on them. And blackberries, of course, bloom in early spring, produce later in the spring. When they have finished producing, you go through with those canes and you remove them completely. You cut them all the way back to the ground level if you can. Now, it doesn't mean that everything's going to go. As your older canes are producing, you're going to have the new canes coming up all over the place. But once that cane is produced, if you will go ahead and cut it out, let the new canes grow up for next year's berry, you'll keep your blackberry patch healthier and more productive over a long period of time. Plus, it just makes it a lot easier to pick. But that taking out of the wood as soon as the berries have finished their production for the year, very, very important to keep a really healthy blackberry patch going.
8: So it's pretty much, I can tell by the canes that on the bush that I bought, they've got the old blooms on it, you know, the old fruit. So I should pretty much cut those down.
1: When when they're through producing, cut them down to no more than a couple of inches tall. They produce through underground runners, and they're going to come up and, you know, do space them out a bit. I'd put them, I don't know about this little small one you're talking about, but a bigger variety like Navajo, I'd plant them on like 18 inches because they're going to make a pretty big plant.
8: Okay. Another question real quick. The folks that owned this place before us, they raised rabbits, and we have a large enclosed rabbit pen.
1: Uh-huh.
8: Large

0: if I spray that with the orange oil vinegar mix, will that hurt the garden that I'm going to plant in it afterwards?
1: No, that will not hurt the garden in any way, and it will eliminate all the annual grasses and weeds. Bermuda grass is going to be a little bit tougher to deal with. It'll take more than one spraying. What you're probably going to want to, it sounds like, you know, this should be just outstanding soil for gardening. But if you find
0: that that's why I don't want to pass it up.
1: Absolutely. If you find that you have a lot of Bermuda grass, the most effective way to eliminate that, and you let it get a little hotter than it is now, but solarize it. Cover it with plastic, doesn't matter whether it's clear or black, weight the edges down, water the soil down first, and you literally just sort of steam sterilize the soil is what you're doing. But this is something we normally do July and August in the hottest part of the summer. And like I say, don't do your whole area. Kill off everything you can with your vinegar and orange oil, and then set aside a place to grow your fall garden and do maybe half of it, and then repeat the process after about 6 weeks. And that's going to be the best way to eliminate things like Johnson grass that has the runners, Bermuda grass that has the underground runners. That's going to take care of the really tough weeds, but you'll get probably 90% of the overgrowth in there. Vinegar and orange oil do everything you need.
0: Okay, well, give me the name of that blackberry bush again that you like.
1: It's called Roseboro, R-O-S-E-B-O-R-O. And keep me posted on how you do. I look forward to hearing. 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
2: From ABC News, I'm Chuck Severson. Launching more air attacks against each other, the U.S. and Iran accusing each other of breaking agreements. Iranian drones attacked Bahrain, home of the U.S. Navy Fifth Fleet. The British military says an oil tanker in the Strait of Hormuz was attacked. Disputes between the U.S. and Iran on reopening the Strait of Hormuz continue. Iran wanting to exert control and charge tolls. ABC News senior White House correspondent Selena Wang.
3: Before the war, one-fifth of the world's energy supply transited through the strait. But this latest incident shows just how tough it's going to be for traffic to get back to normal levels.
2: The FDA has approved a new treatment option for one of the most aggressive forms of breast cancer. ABC's Morgan Norwood.
4: The drug is called Trodelvy, and you may recognize it because it's not entirely new. This is an approval as a frontline treatment for metastatic triple-negative breast cancer. And up until now, this approval has been offered after other treatments have failed. Trodelvy is a targeted treatment, and in clinical trials, it looked pretty good. It kept cancer from growing and spreading longer than standard chemo.
2: Texas mandating Bible lessons in public schools, sparking a debate about the separation of church and state. ABC's Alex Brochet.
5: Bible passages are included in every grade's required materials. So in elementary school, students will begin with a picture book series, and starting in the fourth grade, they will read specific Bible passages about Jesus. In middle school, that will include the Sermon on the Mount and teachings about the kingdom of heaven. And in high school, students will read Bible passages alongside classical authors like Charles Dickens and Jane Austen.
2: Amid the devastation from deadly earthquakes in Venezuela, the U.S. sending three urban search and rescue teams to help. Andrea Brito says relatives are trapped in the rubble.
6: We are still hoping that they're still in the building of them collapsed completely.
2: Officials report at least 920 dead and more than 51,000 missing. 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
2: Hot, dry, and windy conditions fueling a fast-moving wildfire in Utah, forcing the governor to declare an emergency and restrict fireworks. ABC's Melissa Don.
13: The fire danger...

0: in Utah is rapidly growing. Officials telling people to have their go bags ready because any new wildfire that sparks could be life-threatening as crews are just fanned out across the state.
1: Another long-distance air attack by Ukrainian drones targeted a major industrial facility in the Russian city of Volgograd, says Ukrainian President Zelensky. Higher prices, rising inflation are not just reflected in the official government reports lately. You'll see them when shopping for July 4th grilling, says ABC's Andrew Dimbert.
2: If burgers are on the menu, the average price of ground chuck is up nearly 12% from a year ago, while burger toppings have seen some of the biggest jumps. Tomato prices have surged 46%. Iceberg lettuce is up more than 36%. There are a few bright spots, though. Chicken breast prices are essentially flat, down about 1% from last year, making grilled chicken a more budget-friendly option than beef.
1: A retirement party for Schlitz Beer in Verona, Wisconsin today, with live music, food, and sales of the 1948 recipe brew of what was once the top-selling beer in the U.S.
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1: 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Chuck Sievertson, ABC News.
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0: Welcome back, everybody, to the new edition of the Rockin' Home Show. Good morning. I'm Martin Bomba. That's my buddy Mike Hermes right over there. No, can't hear you, buddy. good to see you, everybody. We are on Facebook Live this morning, as well as, of course, on 550 and FM 107.1 KTSA, as we are every Saturday morning, as we do. Now, next week, I will tell you, is the 4th of July, and on the 4th of July, we're doing all pre-recorded programming next weekend on the 4th of July. So please keep that in mind. But today we are live, and we're here to answer your home improvement questions, your real estate questions, and everything in between. Mr. Mike, how you doing, brother?
1: Outstanding. How are you doing, my friend?
0: I'm good, man. It's good to see you.
1: You too. I miss seeing you. I'm looking forward to the next time we actually are doing the show together.
0: It may be a few weeks before we're in the same room together, but we'll get there at some point. But it's good to see you this way, if nothing else. Had all the grandkids this week, so it's been a crazy, crazy, hectic week. It's been nuts.
1: Very happy to hear that.
0: Yeah, man. We've had a good time. Wrangling three small grandchildren I forgot what that was like.
1: Wow.
0: A week.
1: Yes. Yes.
0: But it was fun. It was a lot of fun.
1: Getting old is not for the weak.
0: It is not, man. And I don't bounce back like I used to. I got real ambitious this week while I had the grandkids here and I was at home and, you know, kind of just being around. I got out and I reorganized and cleaned out my entire garage. And,
1: Having the kids?
0: Yeah. They came out and the little ones came out and helped me. And then my granddaughter Layla, who's 16, she did come out and help me as well. But we got it all done. But I'm telling you, man, the next day I couldn't hardly move.
1: Yeah. trying to chase the kids.
0: I was so beat, man. So, but it's been a joy. It's been fantastic. Since we last talked, I also went and saw Kenny Chesney at the Sphere in Las Vegas. What a show.
1: Yeah, my sister-in-law and brother-in-law were there.
0: My gosh. I mean, really and truly unbelievable show. And I couldn't recommend highly enough to anybody to go and see a show with the Sphere. If you're not a Kenny Chesney fan, okay, I get it. But if you want to see the most unique entertainment experience visually that you will ever see, or audio, audio-wise, it's just different than anything I've ever seen.
1: And there are plenty of opportunities to see different shows there.
0: There are. They've got the Wizard of Oz movie that plays there live, and it's an immersive experience. I talked to some friends who went and saw it, and they were just blown away. I know that the Eagles are going to be back in September and November, and Metallica is going to be coming
1: Wow.
0: as well. So if you're a heavy metal fan and you like Metallica, then that's, you talk about a place to see them. That would be the place. And I can only imagine what their graphics and visuals are going to be like. I guess we ought to give out the phone number, huh?
1: Yeah, that would help. 210-599-5555. I think I found a link from your past this week.
0: Did you?
1: Yeah, Holly brought it up to me.
0: I'm afraid to ask.
1: No. No, not at all. You remember last year when we were doing the fundraiser for the men's group for Coker?
0: And we do
1: a whole ton of things that we support, one of which is the Early Learning Center at Coker.
0: Oh, okay.
1: The head of the Early Learning Center there, his first job was working for your dad.
0: No kidding.
1: Yeah, selling siding, doing other things, doing anything your dad needed. And she just raved and raved. And then she worked at Driscoll Chiropractic. And then she taught there, and now she runs the Early Learning Center.
0: What was her name?
1: Her maiden name was Sharon Boeing.
0: Okay.
1: No bells.
0: Sharon Boeing. No bells whatsoever.
1: Hmm.
0: Yeah, is she sure that it was my dad?
1: She's from Divine.
0: She is from Divine. And yes. Her last name is Boeing?
1: Yes.
0: Not maybe Boenig?
1: Maybe.
0: I bet it's Boenig.
1: I'll bet it is.
0: Yeah.
1: My daughter just texted me the name.
0: Yeah, Boenig is a very well-known name around there, so I bet it's Sharon Boenig.
1: Is it spelled the same way?
0: No. Boenig is B-O-E-N, IG, and Boeing is however you spell Boeing.
1: Oh, that's maybe how it was spelled, and I just assumed it was Boeing.
0: Yeah. No, it's Boenig. That's, yeah. And she's the head of the Learning Center there?
1: Early Learning Center.
0: Early Nick Learning,
1: Coker.
0: Okay.
1: It's amazing.
0: Awesome, man.
1: Absolutely
0: that's
1: amazing.
0: Awesome.
1: Raved about your family, how, you know, big part of her life, big part of her training. Your dad was like a mentor.
0: The older I get, the more amazing it is to me how many people I know or who know me and how many I've crossed paths with and how long I've known them. I talked to a fellow this week who had started working for my dad way back in the day, and he's still in the business, and I hadn't talked to him in probably 20 years. And it was good to catch up and talk to him, but there are all kinds of connections and relationships that you make throughout life, and some of them come and go and fade. But I'm kind of in a kind of a unique position in that people will know us, but we don't necessarily know them, and so I run into a lot of people out in public that know me, but I don't necessarily know them, but I still love seeing them. I still love talking to them.
1: Oh my God, all the time.
0: Making new friends. It's always a good thing.
1: It is such an honor for them to come up to us.
0: It is. I'm telling you.
1: Yes,
0: what an
1: I
0: honor
1: love
0: for
1: it.
0: Them. What an honor for them. You just said that. You said what an honor for them to come up to
1: no,
0: us.
1: No, I said what an honor
0: it's an honor
1: it
0: for
1: is
0: us.
1: For us. For them to come up to us. Yes.
0: Well, there's some comedian that used to do that. What an honor for you to be in my presence.
1: Oh, yeah.
0: How good it is for you to meet me.
1: Yes. Aren't you blessed? Wow.
0: I got a friend to this day that whenever I see him, he goes, aren't you glad you saw me? I'm like, yeah, I am.
1: Scary. I'll tell you,
0: man.
1: We got a lot to talk about. We have crazy, you know, updates, fun, but it is always up to our callers what direction we want to go, what they want us to go.
0: I'll tell you what, every time I think I've got the world picture figured out, it changes. Mm-hmm. Every time I think that they're going to zig, they zag. And so I quit trying to prognosticate or predict or even care about observing most of that. What I do is I observe the business and what customers are doing and what the trends are in San Antonio. And in many cases, it's very different than what they're telling us on TV.
1: Thank God.
0: I will tell you that. We're very blessed in San Antonio. We've got a large military population. It's a detached, different type of market than any of the markets that you see routinely portrayed on the evening news. Okay. We're not New York. We're not Dallas. We are not, thank God, California or Portland or Seattle. We're our own thing down here. And, it's a blessing because when we see some of these really crazy things that are affecting other places, it's like we don't choose to participate in them. And I'm glad. I'm glad to see that. I'm glad that people are still optimistic here. I'm glad to see that growth is still happening. And I'm glad to see that people are still buying homes and selling homes and improving homes. I mean, these are all good things for our economy.
1: They're living.
0: They're living.
1: And they're living in the in the now, and it's so different in San Antonio. I've told people, they go, well, you could have lived anywhere. Yeah, I had some, when I was out of college, I was job opportunities in Los Angeles and New York and Chicago,
0: yeah,
1: because I was there, from there. I wouldn't want to live anywhere else in the world. I love San Antonio. I love the atmosphere, the people, the attitude, the community feeling.
0: The small town feel of a very large city. Is pretty amazing. The thing that I always come back to with San Antonio and appreciating wherever your hometown is, I mean, there are people that feel like wherever they're from is the very best place in the world. And to them, it may be, and it probably is. But I don't think you can truly appreciate that or truly say that until you've gone and you've explored other cultures and other places. And that's one of the reasons why I think that travel is essential for kids. I think that getting them out, as I mean, obviously, as your budget will allow, but getting them out and at least seeing other cities and other states, if nothing else. And if you can and you have the means and you can take them overseas and you can let them see places like Europe and, you know, and Central America and the islands and the Caribbean, I think that that's a wonderful thing. I think that it's something that will open their eyes to different cultures. It will make them a more well-rounded person, and it will get them out of a microscopic mindset that many people have, really, of the area that they're in.
1: You know, and if you remember, I wasn't born here. My parents moved here the summer of my senior year of high school.
0: So essentially you came here, well, kind of by screaming. Choice. Kind of by choice, but not really.
1: No, I did not. I mean, I was, my life was set there. I mean, I was, but it was the best thing that ever happened.
0: Well, that's the worst possible time to move a kid in their senior year. Mm-hmm. Oh my gosh, that's just, wow.
1: It turned out to be beautiful.
0: But
1: because
0: it did.
1: I still have friends from my senior year of high school, tons of friends from University of Texas, just...
0: Turned out well for you.
1: Yes.
0: It did, and thank God. Listen, we got to take a break. When we come back, we are going to get right to the phone calls. Frank is on the
1: Frank
0: line.
1: Frank is ready for us.
0: We'll get to him first, and of course, your calls, too, at 210-599-5555. 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

0: That is the phenomenal Chicago right there. One of the just one of the best ever. I dare you to have a frown on your face when you hear this.
1: Yes, impossible.
0: Not possible.
1: Yes.
0: Not possible. We're going to play a couple of tunes from Chicago this week, courtesy of my friend Greg Martin. This is one of the reasons that I thought about Chicago this week is on the 17th, co-founding member of Chicago, Walter Perazader. Perazader, I'm not sure exactly how you pronounce it, but I think it's Perazader, passed away at 81. Good long life, but he was actually a founding member of the band and a saxophonist in the band. And he passed from Alzheimer's disease, unfortunately, but what a legacy of music that he contributed to for generations and generations to come. So rest in peace, Walter Perazader, and listen to some Chicago today in honor of him. If you weren't already planning on it, I mean, any day's a good day to listen to Chicago. Do we still have Frank on the line?
1: We do. He's all ready right for us.
0: Give us a call, 210-599-5555. Frank, good morning. Welcome to the Rockin' Home Show.
2: Morning, guys. Man, that the music hit me back.
0: Cool. Like it.
2: It was good. Hey, I got a question. I got a about 3-year-old home, brand new home. I had a water installed system put in about a year into it, about a year into the house. And I'm starting to see a lot of like orange gel, like, kind of like rust, but it's not rust, cleaned off easily. Does that mean that the water system is it set too high with the salt or the adjustment?
0: Now, are you talking about a water softener? Is that what we're talking about?
2: Yeah, water softener. Okay. Yes, sir.
0: Water softener. That is something odd. Do you have rust in your water?
2: No, not rust, but around the like the sink. On and off, you get this little arch gel that builds up around, like in the shower, underneath the rim of the toilet bowl.
0: Oh, you're talking about in the house?
2: In the house,
0: Not on the system itself. Okay. What you're talking about in the house is likely a biofilm, and that while the softener can help with that, it doesn't necessarily eliminate that. The things that you can do to kind of help get rid of that and at least mitigate it are things like vinegar. 30% vinegar can help with that. Hydrogen peroxide, if you pour that into your toilet, swish it around, let it sit for a little while, it will kill it for a while. So those are things that you can do to help mitigate that type of biofilm.
2: Okay, and so there's no adjustment in the water softener itself system?
0: No, I
2: don't. Too much salt?
0: No, that really has nothing to do with it. The water softener probably has zero to do with what you're seeing. Now, what I would say is, whoever put in the softener for you, did you do it yourself? Or did you have somebody do it?
2: No, I had a contractor.
0: Okay. Get your contractor back out there and just have them do a little check on it. I like to have, whenever I have a water system put in, whenever I have a water softener put in anywhere, I like to make sure that I have the company that installed it come out once a year and just make sure everything's clicking right. You know, everything's working right, that there are no, issues that I need to head off before they become major issues. And I recommend the same to you.
2: Okay. So if that stuff there is building up around, the toilet bowl and stuff, is that actually building up inside my water heater? Is that something I should be alarmed about?
0: Likely not. It's usually where you have water that's sitting for a little bit. Okay, in your water heater, it's usually moving pretty routinely. I don't see that as being a major problem in your water heater.
2: Okay, guys. Well, that eases my worries a little bit. All right.
0: Okay.
2: Well, I appreciate it.
0: Awesome. Hey, appreciate you calling this morning, Frank. Thanks for getting things kicked off for us. All right. 210-599-5555. 210-599-5555 is the number for your home improvement questions. We got something, Mike?
1: We do. Do we have time to go to Tony?
0: Yeah, sure. Absolutely. Tony, good morning. Welcome to the Rockin' Home Show.
3: Good morning. Hey, you just brought up water softeners, and I was going to just go to the big box store and grab one of theirs and install it myself, but you mentioned the contract. Is there thoughts on just doing it yourself or getting one of these annual maintenance kind of things?
0: Well, I can tell you that from my experience, although I definitely could put in a water softener myself, and you probably could too, there is benefit to getting it from a reputable company. And with that being said, I don't want you to pay too much either. So be careful about that. I've got a couple of companies that I could recommend to you to call that will do a great job for you and give you a competitive price and be there after the sale in the future. There are some companies that, yes, they do a great job. I'm not going to take that away from them, but they're also extremely premium when it comes to their price. So, but yes, there is some benefit to having them come out, check the system, do a full sweep of it every year and make sure that it lasts you for years to come. Because if you get the right water softener, it can last you for 15, 20 years if you get the right one. If you don't, chances are good you'll be replacing it in far less time than that.
3: Right. Yeah, I just never saw the benefit of paying when you can install it. I didn't know there was really a difference between, the box stores and the.
0: Well, there is a difference in the quality, and I'll give you a comparison in the big box stores now, and it depends on what your budget is and what you're trying to accomplish. In the big box stores now, you can buy mini split air conditioning systems. And while that's great and they're super, super cheap, you're also getting what you pay for. And you'll pay more for a good heating AC contractor to put in a mini split for you, but you'll also have something that's going to last you and not break down constantly. Now, I'm not saying that happens to all of the big box store heating and air conditioning units that are mini splits, but to me, that's something that a professional should do. And a water softener is also something that I feel a professional should be installing. Not because you can't do it or because I can't do it. It's just a better route to go for the longevity of the system and your peace of mind. Because if something goes wrong with that system and you're the one who put it in, guess what? Everything's on you. You broke it, you fix it. You didn't break it, you fix it. So right. That's completely up to you. You will save money, obviously, by doing it yourself, but I do have a couple of companies that I can recommend to you that can do a great job and not break the bank.
3: Okay, yeah, I'd like that. And if there's time, the difference between salt and potassium chloride, is that right?
0: The reason that some people use potassium chloride is because they don't want that salt runoff to affect their lawn or wherever it's going out, and they don't want to ingest additional salt. Maybe they've got a blood pressure problem and they think that's going to affect that in a negative way. I will say this, that salt over potassium, salt is much less expensive than potassium, and salt is also much more effective than potassium at actually softening the water. Potassium does do the job, but it's also about double the cost of salt when you're replacing the product.
3: Right. Okay.
0: So unless you need potassium, I recommend salt.
3: All righty. Thanks a bunch.
0: Absolutely. Appreciate you calling this morning. Thank you so much.
1: We have Matt and Chuck when we come back.
0: Matt and Chuck when we come back, but we got to take a break right now and tell you about my friends over at Wright Home Services. 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
6: Hey, everybody. It is the Rockin' Home Show. Welcome back. Glad to have you. Martin Bamba, Mike Hermes, and you. 210-599-5555 is the number for your home improvement questions. We would love to talk to you this morning. And we've got one waiting on the line. Chuck, good morning. Welcome to the Rockin' Home Show.
17: Hey, good morning. Good morning, guys. So I want to comment about the softener situation. I'm a retired plumber, been one 50 years. I encourage people, if you're mechanically inclined, go ahead and throw a softener in. You'll save a lot of money.
6: Absolutely, yeah.
17: There's not a lot of difference between the store. A.O. Smith is the one sold commonly in Lowe's and Home Depot. It's a good brand. So I encourage them to do it. I also encourage a couple things. In the salt brine tank, there's a tube, and that tube is made for a liquid cleaner called ResCare, R-E-S-C-A-R-E. And with our water, it's so awful. I tell people to buy that ResCare and follow directions and use that. Because what it does is supercharges the cleaning of the material inside of the beads inside of the tank.
6: And does it prolong? I hate to interrupt you, Chuck, but does it help prolong the lifespan of the resin?
17: Absolutely. Oh yeah, okay. Absolutely. Because what it does is that because we have so much minerals, the salt doesn't break it all down as well as it should, and the ResCare supercharges the cleaning process and will help extend the life of those. Beads, right, is what they are. The other thing is, if you have a softener, you put sodium chloride or potassium chloride, the chloride is a chemical that's attached to the sodium that does not break down in the bead tank. And for some reason, it residuals back into the hot water tank and eats the anode rods. Absolutely chews them, eats them for breakfast.
6: Oh, man, yeah, it eats them like it's candy.
17: Death on them. So people need to be thinking that a hot water tank, it's an appliance and it needs maintenance. The only thing that extends the life of a hot water tank is a healthy anode rod, which keeps the minerals from, building up in the bottom. And of course, they should be flushing once a year. But they should also, if they got a softener, they need to be thinking 2.5 to 3 years, they should have those anode rod changed. Because I can tell you from experience, they turn into nothing, and they're worthless.
6: Yeah, I don't disagree with that. Hey, all good information, Chuck. Thank you so much for calling this morning.
17: You're welcome. Have a good day.
6: Appreciate it, brother. As much as I know and have done, and it's limited. It is limited because I'm not a plumber. I'm not a licensed plumber, but I do know a lot of them, and have done a lot of plumbing. And I appreciate it whenever our friends in the business call in and interject like that. So thank you, Chuck. I appreciate you. Phone lines are open, 210-599-5555. Mike?
18: Especially somebody, God, he sounded really well-informed.
6: He sounded very knowledgeable.
18: Yes,
6: yeah, he did.
18: That was great.
6: You can usually tell whenever somebody's been in the business for a while, and he's clearly been in the business for a while.
18: Clearly. So I guess it's time to take a break.
6: Yeah. Unfortunately, we're right there again, pressing up against another break. I've got a few makeups from last week, and I'm going to get to those during the course of the show. But always, phone calls come first. 210-599-5555. 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

0: Welcome back, everybody. It's the Rockin' Home Show. Mike's going, who is that that I'm listening to? I know you are.
1: I know it's not Chicago.
0: It is not Chicago. It is not. But it's that same vein, that same time period, that same groove type of thing that they had going on back then in the 70s. That is Three Dog Night.
1: I never would have guessed that in a million
0: Three Dog Night. Yeah, that's one that I wasn't familiar with either until Greg put it down on the bumper music. But great song. And yeah. I'm a Three Dog Night fan. I like Three Dog Night.
1: I love Three Dog Night.
0: Pretty cool, man. Pretty cool. So what you got going on, man? You got what's happening in the real estate business?
1: You know, there are a lot of people out there right now. I imagine we'll have a little slowdown with the 4th, but it has been just gangbusters. Lots of buyers out there. We had a little dip with interest rates, and especially with the price gouging that President Trump suggested for oil companies, brought everything down a little bit going forward. Still a great time to buy.
0: I filled up my car the other day, and gas was less than $3 a gallon.
1: Yes.
0: Which was fantastic to see.
1: Yes, about time.
0: I mean, it was. Well, and especially with summer being here and families traveling and things like that, it's really makes a difference. It does.
1: It went in 1 week from I was paying $2.09 to almost $4.
0: Whew.
1: When all that happened.
0: That's a big, fast jump. Yeah. And as I understand it, the reserves were already there. They already had that oil. They didn't have to charge that at that time.
1: Absolutely.
0: It
1: was price gouging.
0: Yeah, they did take a little advantage, didn't they?
1: Yes.
0: And I used to think that price gouging was illegal. I used to think that that was... Am I remembering correctly?
1: You are remembering correctly. I think it is. I think it's very hard to prove.
0: Yeah, I'm sure that that's true because they probably have ways to finesse it and say we had to do this because of this. And I'm just glad it's coming down.
1: It's coming down. One comment by President Trump and I saw a 60 cent or more drop.
0: Pretty amazing.
1: Yep.
0: Pretty amazing.
1: In the second hour, do you want to talk about the information you sent about the 15 things home inspectors wish
0: I do.
1: You knew?
0: It's like you're reading my mind. It's like you're reading my mind.
1: I love it.
0: So what are you seeing in? I know that in some areas we're seeing prices soften a little. People that have been sitting on homes for a while and wanting to move them, prices are dropping a little bit on that. How are new housing starts looking right now?
1: Right now, there's the largest inventory of new homes on the market in over 10 years.
0: Wow.
1: Yeah, they have over a 5 month supply.
0: And they keep building.
1: And they keep building. But they keep on incentivizing. They'll spend up to $30,000 in rate discounts, which is
0: and that has to cut directly into their bottom line.
1: Yes, I mean, but they build it into the price.
0: Right. And
1: creates an issue. At some point they can build the same price and sell it, not have to put the $30,000 in there.
0: That's true.
1: Yes.
0: And we've seen that happen more than once, right?
1: More than once. We've seen win and lose there. Another thing, the average home for sale, cross SABOR, San Antonio Board of Realtors, MLS, what would you guess the sales price is on at 100% of listing? What would you guess?
0: Citywide?
1: Yes, basically city and surrounding counties.
0: City and surrounding counties. What do I think the medium price is?
1: No, not the price. The percentage compared to list. So if it's listed at $300,000 and it sells at $270,000, that's, what is that, 10% off? It'd be a 90% of list.
0: Okay, so you're asking me how much I think things are being discounted right now?
1: Yes.
0: Okay. I believe
1: this will surprise you.
0: I believe less than what we think. I'm gonna say 8%.
1: Eight?
0: Yeah.
1: Way less.
0: Less than 8%.
1: 99% of list price is what's selling.
0: Is what's selling.
1: Yes.
0: That's incredible.
1: The good properties, not only the good properties, the properties that are priced correctly, those are the ones that are selling. And they're selling for the price. So if you price it right, you're gonna sell it. If you don't, it's gonna sit. If it's in great condition, it's going to sell.
0: But what you're also telling me is that the people that are not selling their homes have them priced too high.
1: Yes.
0: Which is what we've always said is if your home sits there and sits there and sits there, it's either A, too high for the market, or B, it's got a lot of stuff wrong with it.
1: It's not being marketed.
0: That would be a factor as well.
1: Yes.
0: And I've been watching, for instance, in my neighborhood, a couple of houses that are near my home that have been on the market for a long time. And it just shocks me. I don't even see people coming in and looking at them. That's what I don't get, is you'd think at some point I'd see realtors there showing the home.
1: Absolutely.
0: I just don't see any movement at all, which is insane to me.
1: That's scary.
0: It is scary. Yeah. So, I don't know the intimate details of those properties, so I don't know what is, you know, contributing to that. But I do know that... It's so strange to within a period of 5 years, 8 years, go from everything is selling at 15% to 20% higher than asking price to things just aren't moving. And that's kind of crazy.
1: Think if that price continued and continued and continued. It's unsustainable.
0: It's absolutely unsustainable, and the people that knew at the time warn people. It's not going to, this is not the land of milk and honey forever, man. It's not going to, it can't. It just simply can't be sustained.
1: Absolutely. And, look what's happened to Austin.
0: You don't have to go as far as California to see.
1: No.
0: Yeah, Austin, it's happening right here.
1: It was longer and faster than New Braunfels or San Antonio in the amount of appreciation and people going nuts.
0: Yep,
1: and
0: you're right.
1: It is hitting much harder and much faster going down.
0: Well, they say the harder they are, the bigger they are, the harder they fall. And
1: so be it.
0: And there's a lot of truth to that. But it is good to see the prices coming down to a more normal level. And we'll talk about cost in the next hour. Let's talk about cost versus interest rate and why people shouldn't get hung up on
1: one of my very favorite topics in the world.
0: Absolutely. And we will talk about that coming up in the next hour. Of course, we will take your phone calls at 210-599-5555. And Mike, how do people get a hold of you during

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2: From ABC News, I'm Chuck Sievertson. Renewed air attacks between the U.S. and Iran, accusing each other of breaking agreements. Iranian drones attacking Bahrain, home of the U.S. Navy Fifth Fleet. ABC's Selena Wang.
3: The U.S. attacked Iran with strikes on missile and drone storage locations. The U.S. military says this was in retaliation to Iran firing on a cargo ship trying to cross the Strait of Hormuz just 24 hours earlier. President Trump called that attack a foolish violation of our ceasefire agreement. He claims Iran shot at least four attack drones at ships in the strait, with one of them hitting the upper deck of a large cargo ship and the U.S. knocking the other three down.
2: 51,000 people reported missing after the two big earthquakes in Venezuela. Searching through the collapsed buildings becomes more desperate. Despite the odds, success. They found an 18-day-old baby, says ABC's Marcus Moore.
4: The newborn rescued along with his mother, then placed in his father's arms. Miraculous scenes of survival. The back-to-back quakes flattening storied buildings like pancakes, leaving few pockets to survive.
2: Venezuelan officials report at least 920 dead. Texas mandating Bible lessons in all grades of public schools, sparking a debate about the separation of church and state. ABC's Alex Brochet.
5: Last year, Texas began to require every classroom display the Ten Commandments. That same Texas board is considering a new social studies curriculum that draws parallels between the Bible and American history.
2: To mark the 80th birthday of the little Italian scooter featured in many movies set in Italy, in Rome, the largest gathering of Vespas ever. One owner, David Bamond.
6: We have a strong passion for Vespas. We watched Vespas in the movies, and we have 13 Vespas in Texas, and we wanted to ride our classic Vespa in Roma.
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2: Extreme childhood obesity is being cited in the case against Michigan parents arrested this week on second-degree murder charges. Genesee County Prosecutor David Layton says there were no poverty issues.
13: The dad has a good job. They have real health insurance. That morning that the child died, they had even called their veterinarian to have their dog treated.
2: The 7-year-old weighed 250 pounds at death. Damien and Jessica O'Brien have a court hearing next month. The 5-year-old daughter says the home is a hoarding situation. Two tropical storms expected today to cause flooding in the Tokyo region. A new push for Major League Baseball salary caps. The league is calling it the biggest issue fans want solved, as too many have little hope for lower-paying teams competing in a World Series. Negotiations are going on. ABC News partner ESPN's Jesse Rogers says the salary cap is opposed by the players' union.
14: This would be a drastic change. It would put them more in line with the other professional sports leagues, the NBA, the NHL, and the NFL. Those all have salary caps and have a limit

0: to how long you can sign for or how much you can sign for.
1: Because flop sweat is so unfashionable, says ABC's Jim Ryan.
2: It's Fashion Week in Paris, and it coincides with some of the highest temperatures ever recorded in the City of Lights. The show must go on. Fashion houses are providing guests with misting machines, parasols, and glasses of ice water served on silver platters.
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8: Nobody told me we had to do a radio show, man.
9: Oh, yes, they did.
8: Oh, maybe they did. Maybe they did.
9: You know that noise? On the introduction, that sounds like a drill.
8: Yes.
9: Every time. Do you know what it makes me think of?
8: What?
9: The dentist.
8: That's cringy, man. No, I don't like that. Do you know how that sound was made?
9: No idea.
8: Okay, so Eddie Van Halen took a screwdriver and ran it up the strings, and that's how it made that sound.
9: Mm.
8: Yeah.
9: No, that's how they did.
8: I had no idea either until I saw them in concert. And I mean, I would have swore it was a drill that they were, you know, just room, room. But no, it was, that's what it is. So little music trivia there for you.
9: Love it.
8: Have you ever had a chair that just keeps sinking no matter what you do?
9: Absolutely.
8: You put it up and then it, this chair is doing that and it's driving me insane.
9: I see it. I see you.
8: I get shorter and shorter and shorter. I'm going to fix it right now.
9: Okay. Well, you're fixing it. I'm going to give out their phone numbers. 210-599-5555 to join us on the Rockin' Home Show.
8: Why you say it like that?
9: Why
8: you say it like that? Don't say it like that.
9: Don't say it like that? It
8: sounds aggressive. Why? Oh.
9: I thought it sounded exciting, like, hey, come and join us. All right, won't do that anymore. It sounds aggressive.
8: It sounds aggressive. It does. It sounds so aggressive.
9: So, Myron, now to this session we have dentist, drills and aggressive hosts.
8: No dentist drills. That's a horrible thought.
9: Yes.
8: So when we went into the break, we were talking about real estate markets and things like that, and then the perception of price versus the interest rate. Let's talk about that a little bit.
9: In this insane world, people are always trying to think of something different. And they were taking homes and trying to convince people to buy, like, a car. You know, a car you're paying off every 3, 4, 5, 6, 7 years, most.
8: Correct.
9: You can make extra payments easily. You know, you don't have taxes, insurance, and, you know, things like that contributing. You do have maintenance, but nothing like what it should be in a home.
8: And if it's a normal car, I'm not talking about super luxury or something like that, but if it's a normal car, it's probably less than 75 grand.
9: Way less.
8: Way less, right?
9: Yes.
8: Way
9: if less. It's a normal car, it's 50 or less.
8: Okay, so 50 or less. I'm thinking of pickups, loaded up pickups, but yes. Yeah, a normal car, 50 or less.
9: I don't consider a loaded pickup a normal car. I consider
8: that's true.
9: You know, luxury automobile.
8: Okay, so 50 or less, and probably in most cases 30 to 40.
9: 30 or less as well.
8: Yeah. So let's say $30,000. Now compare that to your average priced house, which is
9: 300,000.
8: Okay, 300,000 now. 300,000. That is a big difference.
9: Yes. And you also are
8: financing
9: for 30 years.
8: A much longer time.
9: Exactly.
8: Yeah.
9: And the 30 years, it's almost all interest in the beginning. And at the end, at the very end, it's almost all principal. But that interest in the beginning, that's when if you can attack it and make payments, you can make the biggest difference in the long haul. But that's a different topic. Getting to interest rates versus price, interest rates, number one, can go away if you pay it off. Number two, you can always refinance if it goes lower. If you have a sales price, that sales price is set no matter what happens. If the market goes down, the previous seller isn't going to pay you the difference. If an interest rate goes down, you are going to be able to refinance and take advantage of that market.
8: This is the best way I've ever heard it described. This is the best way I've ever heard it explained, because I think a lot of people, including myself at some points, they are looking for what the payment is that's comfortable for them, right?
9: Yes.
8: And oftentimes, unfortunately for the consumer, because they don't think about it, it has nothing to do with the price.
9: Nothing.
8: Why do you think that high-end home improvement companies go out and the ones that charge, let's say, $3,000 a window, why do you think that they don't talk about the price of the window? They talk about payment plans.
9: And
8: right?
9: How much it will cost you out of pocket.
8: Exactly. And there is a reason for that, because it's conditioning you to think that you're getting something for less than you're actually getting it for, when in the long run, it's going to cost you so much more.
9: And that's the scary part about homes. They're trying to convince you to buy a home like a car and not think about anything else but what it's going to cost you to get in and what the payment is, which is, in my, it's secondary. Yes, you need to know how much it's going to cost to get in the house. Yes, you need to know what the payment is, but you sure as heck need to know what the price is and the comparables. And, you know, like I said, $30,000 built in for financing discounts right now for new homes, and a lot of them, not all of them, but we've seen that.
8: But if there's a glut in the inventory, they got to do something to get those houses out of there.
9: Exactly.
8: So of course they're going to have to do that.
9: But
8: yeah.
9: They have it built in price.
8: Right. Right.
9: They're prepared for that.
8: Yeah, and it's the same thing again. If you're looking at say the home improvement industry, it's kind of like the buy two get two free, or you know, buy three get three free, or whatever it is. I mean, this buy one get one free stuff, it's not real in fireworks, and it ain't real in home improvement, and it's not real whenever somebody gives you a $30,000 discount in home buying either.
9: No.
8: Either you're happy with the price or you're not happy with the price, but don't think you're getting some kind of ridiculous discount that's just not realistic.
9: Yeah, because you know, there's only one company, I think, that ever in the history said they'll make up for their losses by volume. Yeah.
8: Yeah.
9: You know who that was?
8: Who was that?
9: I believe it was Google.
8: Google wasn't wrong.
9: In the very beginning.
8: And Google wasn't wrong.
9: No. No, but in the, you know, just, that's the only time I've ever seen something like that work. Bottom line is, if you're building a house, you have those costs. If you're building a car, you have those costs. If you're building a window, you have those costs. Now, where can you spend the money to make those more attractive? 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Crazy built-in incentives. You know,
8: yes.
9: To me, the incentive should be, we'll increase your kitchen. You know, we'll give you granite. We'll give you stainless steel appliances. Don't give me $30,000 for me to pay more for financing.
8: It just makes no sense whatsoever. And I think that most people are smarter than that. I really do. There's a furniture store that I loved the tagline. I think it's still their tagline is, it's not what you save, it's what you spend.
9: Yes. Perfect.
8: Yes. So let's say you do save $30,000, save, in air quotes, $30,000 on your closing costs, but you've paid $15,000 more than you should for the house. 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
9: No.
8: Of course not.
9: Because the $30,000 was built in up front.
8: Right. It was already there.
9: Yes.
8: It was
9: now,
8: already.
9: There are situations we see all the time where a company is going out of business and they're selling their inventory and you're getting a great price. 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
8: This is not that.
9: This is something playing off of that.
8: And this is not an inventory, not an inventory home, but a second sell home from an owner who is motivated.
9: Yes.
8: Maybe they lost their job.
9: Yes.
8: Maybe they're being transferred to another state and they gotta sell this house.
9: Yes.
8: That is a realistic discount. 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
8: Just use your common sense.
9: Figure out where the best deal is, because if you do manipulate the new home market, you can get the best deal.
8: Absolutely.
9: Yes.
8: All right. Well, let's take a break. Good stuff, Mike. Thank you for that. Good stuff.
9: Fun.
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0: I believe it's on Apple TV, maybe HBO Max, about Earth, Wind, and Fire. And it looks like a good one.
1: Is it out already?
0: Yes. Yeah, it's okay. It's out right now on HBO Max. If you subscribe to HBO Max, it's there. And I haven't watched it yet, but it's on the list. It is on the list because it just looks tremendous. Earth, Wind, and Fire is one of those bands that I've never heard anybody say, I hate Earth, Wind, and Fire.
1: Yeah.
0: I've never heard anybody say that. I've never heard anybody say, oh, Kool and the Gang? I hate those guys. No, never had it. Nope. It's pretty universal. Everybody likes it.
1: Yeah.
0: And it's great music. It's fun music. It's stuff that's supposed to bring you together and make you feel good. And it has for all these years. So I can't wait to see that. Check it out, the new Earth, Wind, and Fire documentary on HBO Max.
1: Absolutely.
0: You got some callers out there?
1: We do. But our phone number's here at 210-599-5555. We have David and then Allie.
0: Let's get to David. David, good morning. Welcome to the Rockin' Home Show.
2: Good morning. You guys are great.
0: Thank you. I have a
2: question. The other night we lost power, and then when it came back on, it kept on and off. And somebody was saying that I should have a surge protector on my panel, or I don't know.
0: Yeah,
2: so
0: it's
2: calling you guys.
0: Oh man, yeah. If it goes in and out and in and out, that's really rough on your electrical system, and it can damage appliances. It can damage your TVs, your electronic equipment, and a surge protector, a whole home surge protector helps protect you from that, and highly recommend them.
2: Okay, I didn't quite know, and I know I didn't like what it was doing, and I said, "Oh my God, you know, is this going to all come back on the way it was?"
0: Well, just a power outage is one thing, but whenever it dips and it comes back, and it goes out and it comes back, it provides spikes in the surge. Therefore, the name, a surge in spikes of the electricity that can damage especially sensitive electronics, things like computers. That's why in a lightning storm, always unplug your computers, always unplug your laptop. Always, if you can, if it's really bad, unplug your televisions, because all of those things are susceptible to those types of power surge issues.
1: Now, those surge protectors from the inside protect the outside?
0: You can do two different ways.
1: Right, that's what I thought.
0: You can do an outlet surge protector, whereby you plug in a power strip that is a surge protected power strip or a surge protected unit that goes onto the plug itself, and that will protect whatever's plugged into it. Or you can do an entire home surge protection, which goes in on your panel outside.
1: Right.
0: And that will protect everything inside your home.
1: Yeah.
2: So do you recommend anybody that I can call?
0: Yeah, Right Home Services. That's who I would call, Right Home Services.
2: Their phone number?
0: Their phone number is 210-444-0000.
2: Okay. Appreciate it, guys.
0: Absolutely. Thank you for calling. Appreciate you. Yeah. Thanks for calling this morning. All right. Who else we got there? Mike?
1: Allie,
0: good morning. Welcome to the Rockin' Home Show.
3: Hey, thanks for having us out. Problem with our air conditioning unit. It's an older unit, but it stopped blowing cold air. Walked outside, and the unit outside, the copper, I'm assuming the copper line that goes into the interior, into the house, was frozen back, solid white. Never seen that before. And it was just running and running. And then the inside, I opened the small little closet that the furnace sits in, and it's closed. It's cold in there. It's not blowing. It's just
0: it's frozen.
3: Light. Yeah.
0: Faint. Yeah. Your unit is your unit is frozen up. And whenever that happens, you have to turn off the cooling portion of it, leave the fan on until it thaws, and then when you turn it back on, you're going to start getting cool air again. However, it means that you've got some kind of a freon leak or something that's causing that, and you need to get a company out there to take a look at that and fix that for you.
3: Okay, so I have a homeowner's insurance. I call them. They're coming over Monday. I just want to have kind of a grip on what to, you know, they'll tell me that it's something way off the wall, you know, and and y'all have always been good on the ballpark as far as something, and obviously you're not there to see it, okay?
0: Chances are good you have a Freon leak, whether it be a pinhole leak that's been a long time coming, that's usually going to be your culprit. But you can get it working again before they get out there, if it's not too bad, again, by doing what I said. Turn off the air conditioning portion, leave the fan running solid, okay, until it thaws out. You'll know when it's thawed out because there'll be water in the pan, and you'll know.
1: And the white will be gone on the coils.
0: And the white will be gone out there, too.
3: Okay, okay. Yeah, so we did that, and we haven't messed with this. Was day before yesterday, honey? Yeah, day before yesterday we did that. We put the fan on, and we haven't, you know, tried to see after. So we'll get home here and then try it again. Okay, let's just happen to say that it doesn't do, it doesn't turn on at all. And obviously there's a major problem, correct?
0: There could be, yeah. I mean, you
1: I've never seen that before. Usually when it's frozen,
0: it comes back.
1: It comes back. And if you do it over and over and over, that can be, that's when a problem can happen. But it sounds like it's the first time it happened for you.
3: Correct. Correct. Yes. Correct. Yes. It's been a good unit. Okay. Well, then when we get back, we'll try it this afternoon. I've always appreciate y'all, and keep it up and have a great rest of your weekend.
0: Well, thanks, brother. Appreciate your calling this morning. Didn't sound at all like an alley to me.
1: No.
0: Whenever I...
4: I'm right here.
0: There's Allie. I knew she was in there somewhere. Well, thank you, guys. Right, you guys have a blessed and wonderful weekend, okay? I shouldn't stereotype like that. It could have been Allie.
1: Yeah, it could have been. But then again, I was questioning my eyesight. So, yeah, we were both out there.
0: Did that say Alfie? Did that say
1: no,
0: Alex?
1: No, yeah. I'm glad Allie was there to let us know.
0: Yeah. Oh, man. So do we want to take a break, or we want to take another call? We got any
1: Let's take a break.
0: There?
1: Our phone number is here at 210-599-5555, and you can join the Rockin' Home Show.
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0: You know, Mike, I've been reading a book by Alex Van Halen called Brothers. Got it a while back, but I finally just started digging into it. Good book.
1: Really?
0: Good book. Yeah, he talks about his time, you know, growing up and moving here from the Netherlands, from Holland, where they're from, and learning a new language, and, you know, basically it was those two against the world, and it's just a really interesting read. It really is. If you're a Van Halen fan, if you're an Eddie Van Halen fan, be sure to pick it up. It's called Brothers by Alex Van Halen.
1: Cool.
0: Yeah, it's a good one.
1: Yeah.
0: Do we have any callers on the line right
1: now? Not right now. 210-599-5555.
0: Then let's talk about the home inspector stuff.
1: Absolutely. Before we get there, you know what keeps on going into my mind?
0: What?
1: I don't know if you're old enough, because I'm on the cusp. Hmm. I remember 1976 with the bicentennial.
0: Absolutely, I remember
1: that. All the different things. And there's not near the patriotism right now, or there's a little bit of it, but I mean, in 1976, everything was about the bicentennial.
0: It was everywhere.
1: Everywhere.
0: I can still see the logo.
1: Yes.
0: In my mind, I can still see the logo of that.
1: I remember collecting the quarters.
0: I've got quarters. I've got glasses. Like drinking glasses. I've probably got some pins and medallions. I know I've got quite a bit of stuff from 1976 because it was a big, big deal.
1: It was everywhere.
0: It was
1: all-consuming. It was amazing.
0: And I was just a kid, so I was in awe of all of it. I'm like, I'm getting to experience all of this history, you know, and it meant something because there was an immense pride in America at that time. There were times in our history when we've had, you know, really good patriotism and love for our country almost universally. That was one of them.
1: Yes. And then we had other times where we have people coming back from Vietnam and all this stuff, all that embarrassment. But this should be one of those times right now.
0: It really should be. It really should be. And I don't think that our younger generation, and by younger generation, I don't think that anybody right now under the age of 35, 40, really understands that type of patriotism. I think that they have been led to believe that in many cases that the government is out to get you, that our country is less than in many ways. And let's be clear, our country is not perfect.
1: There is no such thing.
0: There is absolutely no such thing. Our country is not perfect. We have made horrible mistakes in our history. And you don't have to look real deep to find those. You know, just to name a few, the slavery issue, what we did to the Native Americans.
1: Slavery was worldwide.
0: Slavery was worldwide.
1: And it goes back to thousands of years. The Jews were slaves. I mean, we can go on and on.
0: Oh,
1: yes. We continued horrible situations like you were saying.
0: But the way that we treated our veterans when they came back from Vietnam, I mean, that was... There's no excuse for that.
1: And like you said, the American Indians, absolutely horrific.
0: But with that being said, whenever I was talking earlier about getting a world view of things and a well-rounded life of experience around other cultures and other people, I've seen enough and been around enough in other countries, other places, to know how good we have it here. And to know that our country is, while fallible in every way, is still the best place in the world to have opportunity, to live, to raise a family. Unfortunately, everything is not perfect. And unfortunately, we do have things that we could very definitely do better.
1: Yeah,
0: but
1: yes,
0: by and large.
1: It's the greatest place in the world.
0: And
1: you know, when people want to talk about how horrible things are and everything, you know, there was somebody out there not too long ago who said, I'll give anybody an airline ticket to wherever you want to go.
0: Yeah.
1: You go and you have to stay.
0: Well, and you know, and people, there's a lot of rhetoric and there's a lot of hyperbole, and people don't think about what they're saying sometimes when they think it, because they know that there's no way that they're going to have to fulfill what they've said that they will do. And I can tell you, you go over and you live someplace else for a few years, you'll appreciate. And that's not to say that there aren't other great places to live. I mean, I love going to Italy. I absolutely Italy. I love the Caribbean. Costa Rica, Belize, Cabo. I love all of those places. However, I've also not lived full time in any of them. And just from what I've seen, the living would be a little different than it is here in the United States, you know. But back to the original, with the 250 year anniversary of our country.
1: Yes. We went on a political rampage there.
0: And I don't mean anything political by any of it. I'm just saying that patriotism and a love for our country is something that I grew up with very strongly, and you grew up with very strongly.
1: That's why I mentioned it. Yes, it was everything.
0: It doesn't mean that over the years I haven't been extremely disappointed with some of our leaders.
1: Yeah, you're not blind.
0: I haven't been extremely embarrassed by how we looked on the world stage at times. But my stance on the idea of America and what our founding fathers wanted for this country and what we have done over the years for this country and still continue to do still gives me an immense sense of patriotism and love for my country.
1: Amen.
0: And I would invite anyone else who wants to get out of that negativity and look at the positives and look comparatively to do the same. I really
1: absolutely
0: would.
1: And we have an opportunity to be saved.
0: Okay, let's do it.
1: Bob, welcome to the Rockin' Home Show.
0: Good morning. Welcome to the Rockin' Home Show.
10: Hey, guys. I'm a retired military veteran. I love my country. I've seen other countries. There's no other country like the United States.
1: Amen.
0: Amen, brother. Amen.
10: Yeah,
0: you know it better than I do.
1: Absolutely.
0: Know it better than anybody does.
1: And thank you for your service.
0: Because you have been in these other countries in a very different capacity than I've been in them. And I applaud you for that. Thank you for your service, and thanks for that.
10: I did 3 years in Saudi Arabia, and that was really different. But anyway,
0: you mean to tell me that you would not want to live in Saudi Arabia?
10: I was run over. I was almost run over. I'll tell you what, a little story. I was riding a bike. I was riding my bike in Saudi Arabia one time. And two teenage kids in his truck almost run me off the road. So,
0: dang.
10: No, I wouldn't want to live there.
0: Yeah, no.
10: Anyway, my question is, I have a dryer that I haven't repaired. And the problem I've been having is where the exhaust goes up, it goes up to the roof. And I believe the thing is stopped up. So, and who can I get with to actually, it goes through the ceiling and then up to the roof. Who can I get to get up there to clean it out?
0: Patriot Dryer Vent Cleaning. And he is a fellow retired military personnel and a good guy.
10: Okay. Patriot, unfortunately, I'm driving right now, but...
0: You can remember Patriot, and you can remember Dryer Vent. If you remember those two things and Google it, you're going to find it.
10: All right. Thank you, guys. Hey, enjoy your show, and y'all take care. And have happy 4th of July, and I tell you what, if people don't like it, they can leave.
0: Amen.
1: And thank you for your service.
0: He said it. I agree with it. There you go. Thanks, brother. Appreciate you, Bob.
1: 100%. What is it called? The sesquicentennial? What is it?
0: Sesquicentennial.
1: Thank you.
0: It's not an easy one to say. Yeah. Sesquicentennial. And I believe that the 175 had a name, too. The bicentennial was 200. And then there was 225,
1: yes,
0: which had a name. And now 250. So... We're you know what the thing is that's kind of crazy that you don't think about is we're still babies. We're still so young as a country. 250 years, you go over to Europe and 250 years
1: is the
0: baby new kid on the block.
1: Yeah, it's a brand new house.
0: It is.
1: Brand new building.
0: And insane whenever you, and I watch a lot of these, do you watch any of the HGTV shows where they go over to Europe and other places and look at bargain houses and things like that?
1: Love them.
0: They're walking into houses that were built in the 1600s.
1: Yes.
0: You know, 1500, some of them. It's almost unimaginable here because there is no such thing.
1: Yes.
0: Our oldest structures are maybe 300 years old, you know, maybe. If you're lucky, you could find one that's that. But it's amazing. 250 years sounds like a lot, but we got a long way to go, baby.
1: Yep.
0: Long way to go.
1: I remember walking into a place in old London, you know, that is just outside of London, and that it was a bar, and I'm trying to remember what year it was from. 1410, something like that.
0: 1410.
1: Yeah.
0: Wow.
1: And you had to duck, and I'm not that tall. I'm 5'11". You had a duck to get in significantly.
0: Yeah.
1: Because people were so much shorter at the time.
0: They say that people were shorter back then, so I guess that makes sense. But you're right. There's a lot of places over in Europe you feel like you're walking into a hobbit house.
1: Yes.
0: Because it's so small.
1: And because they're all so old.
0: Yeah. But very, very cool history there. But anyway, the next weekend we're going to be celebrating 250 here. And it is going to be a party. It's going to be a lot of fun.
1: Do we have time for Penny?
0: We don't. Let's take a real quick break, and it's going to be a quick one, and we will get with Penny as soon as we come back. Okay? Let's talk about who have I not talked about that I need to talk about? I know I'm missing one here. Let's talk about Window World and Brickstone. 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

0: Welcome back, everybody. It is the Rockin' Home Show right here on KTSA. And, of course, Facebook Live. Thanks to those joining us on Facebook Live this morning. Always good to see old friends out there watching online. Appreciate that very, very much. More of that great horn section from Chicago. You know, I love horns, even when they're keyboard horns, but you can't substitute a really killer horn section, right?
1: Amazing.
0: Can't.
1: And we begin and end on them.
0: Yeah, that's right.
1: Bookends.
0: good stuff from Chicago. Is Penny still out there?
1: She is.
0: Let's get to her. Penny, good morning. Welcome to the Rockin' Home Show.
2: Good morning, Martin. Good morning, Mike.
1: Thank you.
0: Good morning.
2: I need to correct you and give you a quick education.
0: All right.
2: It is not the sesquicentennial, because sesquicentennial is 150 years. Just like Texas celebrated in 1938.
0: That is, you are absolutely correct. You are absolutely correct.
2: The name for the 250th is the semi-quincentennial.
0: Boy, that's a mouthful, isn't it?
2: Quincentennial being 500 years, semi being half. So semi-quincentennial.
1: Thank you.
0: Thank you very much. Or as I like
2: You're
0: to
2: welcome.
0: Call it, the celebration of 250 years.
2: That's a whole lot easier.
0: It's so much easier.
1: Right after I said that earlier, I realized when I was at the University of Texas, it was their sesquicentennial,
0: yep.
1: And it was 150 years
0: and
1: for UT.
0: Well, and we celebrated 150 years of Texas independence not very, very long ago. It was great.
2: In 1986.
0: What was that?
2: 1986 was Texas.
0: Right.
2: Texas,
0: yeah. Yeah.
2: Which was 1986.
0: Yep, I remember that pretty well. It was a good time. Well, listen, Penny, thank you for that correction. We appreciate you.
1: Did you have any questions?
0: Nope.
2: No.
0: She just wanted to let us know. Thank you, Penny.
1: Semi.
0: Have a wonderful weekend.
1: Okay. Yes.
0: Semi-quincentennial.
1: Yes.
0: Semi-quincentennial.
1: I love it.
0: I will forget it later, but semi-quincentennial.
1: You know, and here's the scary part. Here, you and I are about as patriotic as you can come. You know, we love God, we love country, we family. I mean, that's what we live by.
0: That's who we are, yeah.
1: And we didn't know that.
0: You know what? I had heard it, but the funny thing is, again, going back to the bicentennial, everybody talked about it's bicentennial year.
1: Yes.
0: It's the bicentennial. They didn't say the year. They said it's the bicentennial, right? They didn't say it's 125 years, 150 years, 200 years. They didn't say. They just said it's a bicentennial. Well, now everything on TV when they're promoting the parties and the celebrations, it's the 250th anniversary of America.
1: Yes.
0: It's the 250th anniversary. They don't ever say the semi-quincentennial. And I can understand why. Because it's a long thing
1: it's a
0: to
1: mouthful.
0: Say.
1: Absolutely. It is something, though. It really disappoints me a little, because I was looking forward to the 250th, thinking if it's anything like the bicentennial, it's going to be spectacular. But it's just another year.
0: It seems a little anticlimactic in a lot of ways to you and me. Now, to most people, maybe it won't feel that way that are younger. I hope not. But there is supposed to be an all-day, 24-hour celebration on the 4th of July across all of the networks, I think, if I'm not mistaken. I could be wrong about that, but I think I saw something about that it's going to be 24 hours.
1: You know, but it was an all-summer celebration when we were younger, and there were things everywhere. Every company was celebrating it. Every city was celebrating it. It was a cool time to be alive.
0: Yeah, I mean, people reference it on their albums.
1: Oh, absolutely.
0: And yeah, there was one by Richard Pryor that we can't say on the air. that was a big one back then.
1: Yeah.
0: but yeah, I mean, it's just a different time. It is a different time. I hope that hasn't passed us by. I hope that we will get back to that type of patriotism and love for our country and definitely question authority, definitely identify the bad and fix the bad. We're nobody's saying that we're perfect.
1: But, not even close.
0: But man, what a milestone. I mean, 250 years, that's a milestone.
1: Yeah.
0: And I appreciate
1: it. It might be a
0: that.
1: Hiccup for a couple other countries.
0: It is. It's a hiccup for a few other countries. And you know, and there's a lot of other countries that, you know, have a long way to go till they get to 250. So there's, you know, it's everything in between, but America is still, in my opinion, the best place to live. And not that I don't enjoy visiting other places and spending some time there. I do. But the conveniences, the opportunities, the life it's given me and my family, and the life it's given you and your family, it's something that there's a reason why people flock here.
1: Absolutely.
0: There's a reason for that.
1: And if you think about it, when you're going to visit other countries, you're usually staying at the best of the best.
0: Oh yes, for sure.
1: You know?
0: Yeah. That almost everyone does. They don't go and stay in the the wrong side of town hostel. That's not normal. But
1: no.
0: But anyway, it's
1: they don't put themselves in danger on their vacation.
0: No. That's my advice to anybody who goes to vacation anywhere, and they ask me, "Well, Martin, you've been there. What do you think about the safety there?" And my answer is always the same. If you wouldn't do it at home, don't do it here.
1: Oh,
0: if you
1: yes.
0: wouldn't walk down a back alley at 3 o'clock in the morning, completely inebriated, don't do it here. And if you follow those rules, chances are good you're going to be okay.
1: Yes. So,
0: okay, let's give out some, we are right up against the time. Let's let everybody, can you believe that?
1: No.
0: It's been a fast show today. Give everybody your contact information during the week.
1: Anything you need, and it's actually, you can call right now, go to voicemail, 210-341-1400, or holly@mikehermes.com.
0: And you can drop me an email at mbomba@windowworldtx.com. 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I've got 3 new interviews that I'm conducting this week that are going to drop in the coming weeks that you're going to want to see.
1: Who's this Thursday?
0: Great stuff. This Thursday is, I believe that this Thursday, you know what? I don't know. Okay. I wish I could tell you, but I'm not sure. But yes, be sure to tune in every Thursday, the Bomba Pod on YouTube. Tell all your friends about it. Send it around.
1: Great time to really sit back, listen, and learn.
0: Yeah, and I also want to remind you, if you want a great cup of coffee or some phenomenal pastries,
1: PJ's,
0: or those wonderful beignets, go out and see PJ's Coffee, 281 and Bulverde, or I-10 and Camp Bullis. We would love to see you out there. Our beautiful, smiling staff is there ready to greet you and give you the experience of a lifetime.
1: We love one at Camp Bullis and I-280 and I-10.
0: Absolutely.
1: I-10.
0: Hey, everybody, happy 4th of July. Happy 250th. 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Be safe. Peace and love, everybody. Go out, spread some kindness, and make the world a better place. We'll see you next time on the Rockin' Home Show.
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3: From ABC News, I'm Mike Dabusky. Iran is condemning the latest U.S. strikes with a foreign ministry statement saying the attacks are an explicit violation of the Memorandum of Understanding between the two countries. More from ABC News senior White House correspondent Selena Wang.
4: The U.S. attacked Iran with strikes on missile and drone storage locations. The U.S. military says this was in retaliation to Iran firing on a cargo ship trying to cross the Strait of Hormuz just 24 hours earlier. President Trump called that attack a foolish violation of our ceasefire agreement. He claims Iran shot at least four attack drones at ships in the strait, with one of them hitting the upper deck of a large cargo ship and the U.S. knocking the other three down.
3: Meanwhile, there's a new effort to draw down the violence between Israel and Lebanon. Yesterday, the U.S. announced a framework agreement that Lebanese officials say will help restore their sovereignty and territorial integrity. Yekiel Leiter, the Israeli ambassador to the United States, spoke to reporters in Washington.
5: This will be a staged and performance-based move forward. To the degree that Lebanese army performs in dismantling and disarming Hezbollah.
3: Hezbollah leaders are rejecting the agreement and saying they will hold on to their weapons. Recovery and relief efforts continue in Venezuela, which is still digging out from this week's powerful back-to-back earthquakes.
6: The U.S. government launching three urban search and rescue teams, including one from Fairfax, Virginia, to join the mission. The British military sending 250 firefighters and six dogs trained to find survivors. Aid agencies consider the first 48 to 72 hours critical for rescuing people alive, although that increases if they have access to food and water. Michelle Franzen, ABC News, New York.
3: And the Cottonwood Fire in Utah has now burned through more than 70,000 acres and is 0% contained. You're listening to ABC News.
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3: We've learned some new details about that plane that crashed into the tallest building in Beijing yesterday. China's government overnight confirming the crash happened, saying only the pilot was on board the aircraft when and was killed in the collision. 13 people in the building and on the ground were injured. 1 week until July 4th, and experts are expecting a ton of people to travel for the nation's 250th birthday. The TSA says it's preparing to screen 18.7 million air travelers over the next week. And out on the roads,
12: we're looking at record-breaking travel this year. And according to AAA, more than 72 million Americans will travel at least 50 miles from their homes over the holiday. So we're looking at nearly 6 million people flying domestically as well. And the biggest travel uptick is in other ways to get away. Nearly 5 million will take buses or trains or go on cruises, but most holiday travelers, more than 61 million, will actually drive to their destinations.
3: ABC's Morgan Norwood. And speaking of driving, happening in Rome today, what's being billed as the largest gathering ever of Vespas. The Italian scooter brand is marking its 80th birthday, with organizers saying more than 10,000 Vespa owners have turned out, including this one.
13: We have a strong passion for Vespas. We watched Vespas in the movies, and we have 13 Vespas in Texas, and we wanted to ride our classic Vespa in Roma.
3: The event runs through the end of this weekend. I'm Mike Dabusky, ABC News.
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4: Good morning. I wasn't sure that they were going to get that in time, that cut, but we have a new sponsor for the show, and I'm super excited about it because I actually know them personally. As you know, if I sponsor somebody on the show or if I say something about them, no matter what, I like to meet them, but I actually know all of the people that are on my show, and this one in particular, DPFRSA.com. If it's hard to remember that DPFR, just remember diesel problems fixed right. That's DPFRSA.com. And we're going to be talking to them later on during the show around 11:30. And I'm going to introduce what they do. 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Super excited to have them on. And if you want to call in right now, now's a good time. 210-599-5555. Let's see. We're going to talk to Ron first. Good morning, Ron. What can we do for you?
5: Good morning, Louis. How are you today?
4: Very good. Can you hear me okay? For some reason, my own mic sounds weird. Can you hear me?
5: Yeah, I can hear you fine. How about me?
4: Good.
5: Can you hear me as well?
4: Oh, yeah. See, I got to turn it around because you're such a regular caller that, you know, most people say, can you hear me now? Only I got to do that to you. So go ahead, Ron.
5: I got a good one for you. My son's,
4: yeah.
5: 2000 Hummer, the radiator, you know how those radiators are now made with the plastic caps.
4: And oh, yeah.
5: We had just purchased one a few years before, like 3 or 4 years before at O'Reilly's. It was under warranty, so we got a new one, put it in. And it kept dripping Ambreeze. And I'm saying, well, I'm looking underneath there. The hoses are good. You know, there's no, I can't see anything where it's dripping from other than I could think of that it was coming from the burp tank. So I drained out the burp tank, and it stopped leaking. So we just left the burp tank empty, thinking because it's a consolidated burp tank. If you can see this, it's the windshield washer fluid and the burp
4: tank. Oh,
5: yeah. In one corner. And
4: yes.
5: So I was trying to find one on Rock Auto or O'Reilly's to see if I could find a replacement, and they don't have them. I guess they don't make them anymore. So anyways, when we had this big rain, and he gets home, and his burp tank is full of rainwater. And I'm like, how in the heck did rainwater get in there? And I'm just like, so I don't know if the tank has a big crack in it or a big hole in it. It can't have a hole or a crack because the water wouldn't have stayed in there. So I'm just really puzzled on what is this thing is doing on its own, you know. So have you heard of it before?
4: You have it totally disconnected from the from the vehicle, right? There's no hoses going to it at all?
5: Well, the hose just goes to the top of the radiator.
4: Right.
5: The cap,
4: right.
5: And that's it. And it's still there. It's still hooked up. And no radiator fluid has gone in there. It never has overflowed into the burp tank, so, or overflow tank, whichever is the correct terminology there.
4: I would have to say no. You found a first for me, and of course you would, because you have all these interesting issues. But this, I can't imagine how rainwater got into that tank. There's not, yeah, I mean, it's got to have a hole in it for that to happen. It's not going to mm-hmm. seep in from somewhere else. If you're just putting water into the windshield washer reservoir, are you sure it's not flowing in from there?
5: No, I use the rainwater one, that's the green one. So they're totally separated. They're separate. They're not, I mean, they're
4: I just meant because they were so close together or whatever.
5: Yeah. They're just made out of one big plastic piece, but they are separate and individuals.
4: Yeah. Nope, you got me on that one, Ron. That's a good one. I have never heard of that.
5: Yeah. Well, just, and one other quick question, if I can.
4: Yeah, sure.
5: On my 2005 GMC Yukon, I believe I had it diagnosed with the ABS modulator, which
4: yes.
5: is underneath the floorboard on the driver's side.
4: Yes.
5: Was causing the brake light and emergency light, or brake and ABS light to come on. So if I place it myself, how can I reset it?
4: On an 05, it's old enough that I'm not sure that it needs to be reset, reprogrammed, in other words. On an 05, I would say that you might need a scan tool to put the VIN in, maybe. But it really, that's not the age range that I typically associate with needing some sort of reprogram.
5: Mm-hmm.
4: Have you looked into the repair instruction and it says must be reprogrammed afterwards?
5: I remember watching one of the videos on YouTube showing you how to replace it. I guess I'd have to go back and revisit that again.
4: Yeah, I think if you want to watch that, but if the YouTube guy and I agree, that year range, I think you could hook up a scan tool that was capable of bidirectional controls, which is almost every scan tool that you're paying a decent amount of money for. And if you can input the VIN into it from there, they might call that a programming, right? In that, mm-hmm. that year range. But a programming in today's vehicles means a whole different thing. You know, where you actually have to hook up and put in the manufacturer's software and everything. And so on that year range, it was pretty easy. I'd be surprised if you even had to put the VIN in.
5: Would it be could I do the old disconnect the battery cables and touch them together?
4: Yeah, you could certainly do that. I would just do that for a while, right? You know, 15, 20 minutes or more. But if it requires the VIN, that won't work. If it's just like clear all the codes and reset everything, then, you know, almost every scan tool will do that as well. And so, if you're going to get one that's remanufactured or available, you know, aftermarket, where it's like one of the companies that does that, like Flagship One or something like that, most of the time, especially on the older vehicles, they can program it beforehand. That you buy it and they tell you, give me the VIN, and then they put it in there, and then it's just plug and play.
5: Mm-hmm. Okay. All right. Well, I appreciate your help, Louie. I was trying to think if there's something else I wanted to ask earlier, and I totally forgot what it was. So, anyways, I'll let someone else get on there. And
4: well, you know, the whole time I'm here, 11 to 1. You're welcome to call, Ron.
5: Okay. Thanks, Louie.
4: You bet. Thank you so much. And again, now's a good time to call in, 210-599-5555. I did take last weekend off for Father's Day. We didn't exactly celebrate it on that day. I mean, we had a great time, but I woke up this morning to breakfast in bed, and that was wonderful. So family did that. And then the one thing that every father wants, and that was some Milwaukee stuff. So it wasn't a bunch, you know, it's not like a whole toolbox, but I just appreciate it. I love it. I love Milwaukee, and I love it when my family recognizes that I love Milwaukee. I don't know about you. If you have a tool brand that you like, if you're a Milwaukee, if you're a DeWalt person or, you know, any Rigid or what's the green one, Ryobi, if you're any one of those, they're all good. But do you find yourself wanting to get the whole collection, A? And then B, if something's wrong, like, I don't know, you got one of the little bit sets or even a socket, and you're not going to buy just one bit from somewhere else. You know, you got to get the Milwaukee bit to fit back in there, or the Milwaukee socket or whatever. I don't know if you're like me in that, but that's definitely how I am. And at the shop, it's Snap-on, right? But at home, it's Milwaukee. So y'all call in 210-599-5555. I'm going to mention it a lot throughout the show today because it's very rare that that the automotive show or a show on KTSA gets a sponsor, a secondary sponsor, in other words. And so BG has been around since the beginning of the automotive show, and we are welcoming DPF Resolutions. We are welcoming them to the automotive show. I've welcomed them a lot over the years, like had them on and talked about diesel stuff, and they are the experts, and I love having them on. And in fact, we're going to have Chach on in another break or two, but I love having these guys here because it offers you as a listener something that is incredibly vital, especially, well, mainly if you're a diesel vehicle owner. And I say that very broadly because there's lots of diesels and lots of different vehicles. I don't just say pickup trucks, but if you're a diesel vehicle owner, you're going to want to be paying attention throughout the show, every show, of course, but especially later on when I talk to Chach and as I talk about some of the things that DPF offers for you. Let's see. We've got a break coming up. This is the Automotive Show on News Talk 550 KTSA and FM 1071, now presented by BG Products and DPF Resolutions.
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4: Y'all call in right now. Now's a great time to call in. 210-599-5555 is the phone number to call in. And while I'm waiting for you to call in, we've got the 4th of July just around the corner. And, you know, I've got to relate, big events and everything else to, you know, my world, which is automotive. So I think about vehicles, and I think about, maybe what does the 4th of July mean, and how does it relate to vehicles? So sure, vehicles are, you know, just machines, but they also kind of represent freedom. You know, I guess this is how I can have fun, right? They get us to work. They take our kids to school. They help us visit family, and they let us head out for vacations and barbecues, which is what this weekend coming up is all about. We don't often appreciate our vehicles until they become a problem. They may leave us stranded, or they just don't start. As we celebrate our country's independence, let's also appreciate the freedom that our vehicles give us every day, and take just a few minutes to make sure they're ready for this holiday weekend. So that's what I kind of came up with for you. Check the tire pressures before you go on your vacation. Look at the tread depth. Make sure your coolant is full. It's always the battery, so please test the battery. And if it's more than 3 or 4 years old, if it's right at 3 years old or more, then it's safe to replace it. Like, just replace it. It doesn't matter if it's broken or not. It's only going to last 3 to 5 years in Texas. So if you're at 3 or 4, I would say at 3 years, if you're ready for it and you just want to replace the battery, it's money well spent. At 4 years, you probably should replace the battery very quickly, so start saving up heavier. And if you've made it past 4 years, all you're doing is waiting for that battery to stop, right? So at that point, 5 years would be a long time in Texas, with regular driving habits, of course. Make sure your wipers are good. And we've had kind of good luck with that recently because it's been raining and we can tell if they're good or bad. Make sure your squirters are full. Make sure the AC is working, okay? And if you're used to driving with the, well, I'm not even going to say that. Your AC is either working or not. But if your AC hasn't been working very well recently and all you've been doing is in-town trips and you're about to go to Houston or the coast or something like that, you probably want to go get your AC checked out because there's nothing worse than it actually failing on that kind of a trip. And then don't ignore your warning lights. If your check engine light has been on for a little bit, at least go get it scanned and see if there are any new codes and pay attention to, you know, symptoms and stuff, misfires or hesitations on startup, all those things. If you are going to be traveling and you want to get your vehicle checked out, you need to make your appointments tomorrow or Tuesday. And that doesn't mean, you know, make your appointments at my shop. It just means make your appointments with whatever shop that you normally use and get that vehicle checked out early. Because if you're leaving, let's say Friday and or even Thursday night, do not take the car in Thursday morning for a full on trip check. Yeah, I mean, if you're going to do an oil change, that's totally fine. You just do it. But don't say, hey, will y'all check this thing out for my trip? Because either your car's going to pass or there's going to be something wrong. And if there's something wrong, then, and it might hinder the trip, you've waited way too late to rent a car or make some other arrangement. And if you expected it fixed and it was bigger than, say, in and out in a couple hours, then now your car is down. Like, you really shouldn't be taking it and it needs to be fixed. And anyway, make your appointments early. Alan, you're up. What can we do for you, Alan?
14: Hey, Louie.
4: Hi.
14: Thanks for taking my call.
4: You bet. Thanks for calling in.
14: I am Alan that brought in you a 2001 gold Ford custom van.
4: Oh, yes.
14: A month and a half ago.
4: Yeah. First, let's start with, is everything going okay with it? Was the service okay at the shop?
14: Absolutely. Y'all.
4: Okay, good. We didn't have to handle this one off air. Go ahead.
14: Oh, no. No, you did all the BG services that it could possibly need because of the mileage and because it had been parked for like 6 years.
4: Yes. Oh, yes, yes, yeah. Yeah, I do remember. Yes.
14: Yes, and you did the underbody inspection before I bought it, even just to see that, make sure it wasn't damaged or anything. And I got to tell you, the BG products are amazing. I've been using them since 1986. On all
4: oh, gosh. I'd like to think I'm a long-time user, but that's fantastic. I love that.
14: My first Aerostar had transmission flushes the whole time I had it. Never had issues with any. I mean, I've always used the fuel additive in the tank every year or so. And anyway, the van right now is on its way to Colorado.
4: Okay.
14: On a road trip with my grandkids in it.
4: Great. And everything's going well so far?
14: Oh, absolutely.
4: Oh, great. Okay. All right. Man, you're full of cliffhangers today on this call.
14: Sorry.
4: No, that's great. I'm glad. So the van's doing well and they're on the trip. And yes, yeah. I do remember because it was like, okay, we got the year and then we looked under there and it was just like, wow, I can't even suggest you buy or you look at a different van or anything. This thing is really immaculate. And yes, there's nothing wrong with it. Go ahead.
14: And it's, everything's great. That one's fine. But the question's on another Ford I got.
4: Okay. Yes.
14: I have a 98 Ford Ranger little truck with the 3.0.
4: Yep.
14: I'm doing repairs to give it back to my sister-in-law. And the radio has this one weird thing. The display flashes constantly when you're using it, when you're driving the car.
4: Okay.
14: And it's...
4: But it's that really basic display. You said this is a 98, right?
14: Yes, it's just the FM with the CD player.
4: Yeah, oh man, those were the worst. Anyway, the CD player, it's changer. I got a Ranger. I think you might know that. We have a Ranger at our shop. Anything in the 90s and up until about 2010 with the Ford CD changer and then especially the multi-disc, they were just really, you know, prone to not working. But there's a great solution for that. And I'm shocked I didn't tell you while you were at the shop. Precision Radio off of Nakoma. You just, call them or take it over there, have them take a look at it. Either they fix it then or they say, okay, we see what's wrong, come back on this day and we'll get it fixed. But they're going to be able to fix that up for you.
14: Well, this is the strange part, though. See, if I turn the parking lights on, the display quits flashing.
4: Yeah, I think
14: it works the whole time. I mean, the radio's playing fine. It's just
4: right. I think it's all inside there. I think he's going to find, you know, I don't know a ton about radios, but as far as electricity and voltage and you know, flow of whatever. Anyway, as far as that's concerned, you're probably going to be looking at a ground issue back there. But John's going to be able to fix that for you.
14: Okay. All righty.
4: Yeah, well,
14: thank
4: he's
14: you
4: great.
14: So much.
4: Precision Radio on Nakoma.
14: Yes. And have a great 4th of July.
4: Thank you. You too. Thank you so much for calling in. And we've got, we've got a few more callers calling in right now, but we're going to stay right on time. This is the Automotive Show presented by BG Products and DPF Resolutions on News Talk 550 KTSA and FM 1071.
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3: 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I'm in love with my
4: car. We're back. We're talking about cars. And right now, we're going to shift it just a little bit because I've got a special guest calling in this weekend. You guys have listened to the show for a long time, know that Chach with DPFR has been on the show a lot. And it doesn't matter if we're down doing CarFest or if we're just inviting him in to come in for the weekend and talk about diesel stuff. He's going to be in, he or Andrew, one of them is going to be in studio with me coming up. But as we're kicking off them actually joining the Automotive Show, which I just am so excited about. Anyway, as we're kicking off joining, I wanted them to at least call in this weekend and talk with me. Chach, how are you doing? Chach, are you there?
22: I am. Happy 4th, Louie. How are you?
4: Yes, happy 4th of July, and happy Father's Day to you. I'm doing great.
22: Yeah, man, you too.
4: Yeah, so, you know, we did a lot of practice for this phone call. I think I texted you about 10 minutes before the show started and said, will you call in, you know, at 11:30? And so here you are.
22: That's the way to go.
4: The reason I say it that way is I really want, and I need to, I really just for my own sake, I want to distinguish between somebody just sponsoring, right, and coming on and being here versus you and I have had a relationship for years. Like, really, we've yeah. done a lot together. I've referred people over to y'all, and I think it's important that people know that there's an actual relationship behind all this, as there is with me and BG and with Pena Brothers and Access and all my folks, but there really is a relationship here. Am I right on that, Chach?
22: Yeah, absolutely. And it's been really fun to just rub shoulders and learn from each other. Honestly, man, I listen to your show and I'm learning things all the time. Love it.
4: You know, there's a lot of folks, I'm just going to use first names, but you know, Mark, he listens to the show. He really learns a lot from me. And then, George, another guy in the industry, they both really learn a lot from me.
22: They say that all the time to me, how much they learn from you. Absolutely.
4: Yes. All right. Let's talk. For those of you who don't know those two names, I've used those names a lot throughout the years on the show. Those are my mentors, right? Those are folks that have literally poured into me to be who I am today. So it's just funny that I joke about that. Now, DPF Resolutions. The long and short of why somebody would call y'all, what's your most common call that you get? Like, hey, I need to come see you guys. I think here's what's going on. And what do you get?
22: Yeah, great question. So, I mean, you know, Louis, we get a lot of phone calls for emission things, right? Because DPF is in our name, right? So we get a lot of calls for emission stuff, which we love. I mean, that is our, you know, kind of sweet spot. We live in that space day in, day out. We love emission work. We love emission work, where a lot of people hate emission work.
4: Yeah, Chach, I was just going to say, you're taking this segment in the automotive industry. I can speak from experience that we hate that segment. And you guys are like, no, you don't understand. We love it. It's so awesome. It's interesting. We're fixing it. We're finding resolutions for it. I'm sorry for interrupting. Go ahead.
22: No, yeah, you're good. And you're on the right track. You're exactly right. We honestly, for myself and for our team, we love finding the problems. And, you know, the fun thing about it is that, you know, once you kind of dial it in, and this is the same for really anybody that specializes in anything in the automotive world, once you begin to dial it in, you can see it repeat. Oh, we've seen this before. We know how to attack it, how to address it, things like that, right?
4: And so that's exactly right.
22: To answer your initial question, most of our phone calls are come in under the emission space. But I want to make sure, you know, that everyone knows that we're a full repair facility, you know, and so we're promoting that more and more. We're out there going after that type of business. You know, when it comes to diesel, we're full repair. We're full throttle, baby.
4: That's exactly right. Full throttle. I like that. You know, within the DPFR, diesel people know what DPF is, right? Because it's like, okay, he's saying that, I hear it. Those letters, when you say them on air, they kind of go together, right? DPFR. And so I love it that y'all changed it to diesel problems fixed right. Not changed it, but that's the tagline. I love that. Because it's not just DPF problems fixed right. It's diesel problems fixed right. And you've got some of the smartest diesel people that I've ever met working on these cars. In focusing on the one segment, and you know, as we go through and we have the weekends coming up and stuff, we're going to talk a lot about what you guys do. But in the segment of DPF, I love it because people have been, this is a big problem on diesels. It breaks down. And typically when they go somewhere, they get an issue where, you know, it's super expensive to replace. And sometimes it takes a long time because some of these DPF things are on back order, right? And you guys provided a solution for that. And if you could talk just a minute about the solution that you guys do, or the various solutions, and then how you can, I'm going to ask you later in a second how to avoid that problem altogether. So let's talk about, you're faced with a check engine light DPF problem, and you've been told it's out of this world for the price, and you don't know where to go for a second opinion.
22: Sure, sure. Well, there's several different scenarios, Louis. You know, there's a scenario that the DPF is just completely restricted, and you go to a dealer, and their only option is to replace. Right, they're going to replace it straight away.
4: Right.
22: We have an option where we can service clean it. We have an option. Let's just say it's failed. We have an option where you can. It's called a recore. So you replace the substrate, put a new substrate in it. And the thing I'm most excited about, Louis, honestly, is there's finally a solution for a preventative maintenance.
4: I love it. That's what I was going to ask. I even set you up and told you, I'm going to ask you that question, okay? hey, real quick, just also because I wanted to ask you specifically on the recore, there's typically, if it does need a recore, and that is the course of action that this truck needed, right, or vehicle, and yep. So if there's a recore that's involved, can you talk about the warranty of what a replacement would have warrantied and then what a recore warranty is?
22: Sure. Yeah, you bet. So typically your OEMs are going to be 1 year. I know some of them poke out to the 2 year, but traditionally the OEM is going to be 1 year. On the recore, it's actually a 3 year warranty. So there's a ton of value in the recore. And it's been an incredible solution for a lot of our customers.
4: A lot of customers. And I could hear like a fleet person listening right now and just being like, I got three trucks that need DPFs and I've downed them because I'm just, you know, I bought another truck to try and avoid that cost right now for three of them. They can call you and really have a good conversation with you, I think. And 3 year warranty. That's
22: absolutely
4: unbelievable. All right.
22: I love those conversations.
4: The big deal is because I'm actually going to be calling you guys on Monday or Tuesday. I have a customer that's a radio listener. And he said, hey, I'm going to bring my diesel in. I want you guys to do the BG oil change like you've been doing. I need to do the BG service for the transmission. He really, really believes in maintenance. And he said, but I need you to do this, you know, this cleaning, this stuff for the diesel that would be, I don't know, say comparable to a GDI cleaning or a carbon cleaning. But he said, I need you to do that for my diesel because I want to maintain that, you know, this system and in the DPF. Let's talk about the maintenance so that you can avoid the DPF problems.
22: Yeah, absolutely. And you know, for you and I, Louis, our favorite customers are the customers that do preventative maintenance because,
4: oh my gosh,
22: man, those vehicles run for a long, long time. They run really, really well. Customers are happy. There's finally a preventative maintenance solution for these DPFs, and that's the Regen X technology, where it allows us to, you know, to preventively clean these DPFs, where a regen or a forced regen won't suffice or won't completely clean the DPF. The Regen X.
4: Dude, I've done like three forced regens on a vehicle before, and it still doesn't work. That should have worked, right?
22: Yeah. Well, you would.
4: This is why we call you, is what I'm saying.
22: Yeah, you would think so, but those they can get pretty troublesome, yeah?
4: Yeah, yeah. Yeah, so you do this maintenance, and, it, you know, typically do you have kind of a maintenance schedule yet? Or, you know, is it, I don't know, annually, or does it depend on mileage that the person drives? Or?
22: Great question. Yeah, so there are variables to it. What we're communicating, what we're talking about is every 35,000 miles, but I'll say this for, and you mentioned it a minute ago, for those fleet customers that are listening, there's a variable, right? If you're running an electrician company or whatever, and that truck idles all day long, now we're going to be talking about engine hours.
4: Yeah,
22: engine hours versus miles. You know what I'm saying?
4: Right, because comparatively speaking, that vehicle only has 30,000 miles on it, but it's got, you know, 60,000 worth of engine time, you know, or 70,000. It's just sitting there idling the whole time. Yeah, yeah. Is idle time better for the diesel, or is highway time better for the diesel?
22: Well, when you're running that engine hot, it likes it. And it's an interesting question that there's a lot of conversation around as far as, you know, is idling bad? But I would tell you, the trucks like to run hot. So highway is great.
4: I agree. Totally agree. And actually, I agree with that for gas engines, too. So if it's an idle, the hardest miles you can put on a car, this is just my opinion, right? But the hardest miles you can put on a car are city miles, stop-and-go traffic, and lots of idling time. The best miles, and I'm saying this from my experience, the best miles you can put on a diesel or a gas engine is highway. A person that has a traveling sales job that travels back and forth to Dallas and Houston from San Antonio, that person's going to get 300,000 miles on that vehicle with very little repairs if they've been doing the maintenance correctly on it. But if you put 300,000 city miles on a vehicle, it might look a little broke down.
22: It'll look different. Yeah, it's going to look different.
4: Yeah, yeah. Man, I love having you on, and I hope that you're going to be coming on and we can get in studio, coming up, whether it's next weekend or next couple weekends. Next weekend we'll be off, 4th of July. So, anything else you want to talk about with DPF?
22: We'd love, next time we're on, we'll talk about diesels. I'd love to, field some calls from some of your callers. I'll close with this, Louis. We love phone calls. And we say this all the time, information is free. Conversations are free. Like if you have a diesel thing, you want to talk about it, have some thoughts, have some questions, call us. We love talking about it.
4: That's right. And your phone number?
22: It's 726-888-7990.
4: And they can call anytime. And then if they want to get a hold of you, that phone number is great. And if you forget that phone number, you can go to dpfrsa.com. That is all one word, but I say it a little bit separately so it's not too many letters at one time. dpfrsa.com. And you're going to get probably Chach on the phone at some point, right?
22: Yep, absolutely.
4: That's awesome. Well, I hope we've given some folks some information, and I hope you have a wonderful weekend. I hope you had a great Father's Day and you have a wonderful 4th of July, too.
22: All right, Louie. Take it easy, man. Great talking to you as always.
4: All right, Chach, thank you so much. This is the Automotive Show presented by BG Products and DPF Resolutions on News Talk 550 KTSA and FM 1071.
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26: I got a hankering for four wide tires, and I can't help it. It's the way I'm wired, boy, you get too close.
4: Man, we're getting some great songs in here. I love this. We've been working on updating the song list for the automotive show, and it's hard to find vehicles, you know, in songs, and so thank you, Edwin, I appreciate that. Let's see here, Alan, you're up, if you're still on, and thanks for holding on. What can we do for you today, Alan? Oh, yeah, you know, Alan's not here. So let me ask you real quick, Edwin, do we have any callers right now? Yeah, that's fine. All right. 210-599-5555. We were just talking, with Chach from DPFR, and, I love what they offer because, diesel repair can be expensive, and A, you need to get it diagnosed correctly because it can be expensive, really expensive if it's diagnosed incorrectly. And B, if you've got one of the bigger repairs, and especially on that DPF, system, they are just fantastic. They really, I think I can safely say this now, they're on the cutting edge of maintaining these things and fixing them so that they just will last longer and cost you less going down the road. And as always, maintenance is so important. If you don't know what DPF is, if you're driving a diesel, then you need a crash course real quick. DPF is in the exhaust. It's the diesel particulate filter, and it does get clogged up over time, not only naturally, but if the vehicle is not running correctly, it will get clogged up faster. Okay, so if you've had a check engine light on a diesel for a while, I think you need to go see DPFR and talk to them, because if the vehicle is running poorly with that check engine light on, even if it's just a little poorly over a long period of time, it will cost you more. It will just cost you more. So on diesels, if it's not running quite right, you really ought to get it fixed quicker. There's less tolerance for problems than, say, on a gas engine. And I would argue, you know, with gas engines, you really should get them fixed, but they tend to have just a little bit more tolerance, but diesels really don't. And so it used to be the other way around. Diesels, you used to be able to put in whatever oil you wanted to put in whatever fuel you wanted to put in, and just keep driving that thing and get 300,000 miles on it. Now, diesels are so, they're getting the maximum out of every gallon. But that means that there's more controls on it, and that means that there's more sensors and more things that can go wrong. And so you need to fix them sooner than later, because you don't want this chain reaction to happen. All right, let's go to Brian. What can we do for you, Brian?
5: Hey, thank you, Louie, for taking my call. I was going to ask you a diesel question, because I know that's the topic of hand, but I really have a question on my daughter's 2020 Blazer.
4: Okay.
5: On a diesel.
4: Yeah.
5: Say, for instance, somebody were to delete a truck and delete the transfer or the crankcase filter.
4: Sure, sure.
5: Would it be all right to idle it at that point?
4: You know, in theory, if we're just talking in theory, that somebody, you know, could have at some point, you know, this isn't you, but let's say a friend of a cousin's neighbor, right? It's a better... It's better to idle them that way, okay? If you have all that stuff done, it is less risky to idle that vehicle than the same vehicle that has all of the emissions items, okay? Now, let's go back to diesels in particular. Let's go back to my diesel, a 2003 F-250 7.3 liter. Didn't have any of that stuff on there, right? Diesel... Even then, you're really not supposed to idle it, okay? And I'm not saying, like, come down, you know, get to your house and don't even just idle it. Just turn it off real quick. That's actually worse, okay? Let's say that if you're driving on the highway and you're going 80 miles an hour and you pull over and you go to the gas station or diesel and you get there, I want to tell you first, it's better to idle that vehicle for just a few minutes to let that turbo cool down. And you know, don't turn it off while it's all spooled up and everything, and let that turbo cool down, let the movement of the oil cool it down just a little bit, and then turn the truck off. There's one situation of idle. Now let's talk about a construction truck that it's a foreman's truck, for instance, and the foreman has to go around and has to have a diesel because he's pulling a trailer every once in a while, but also sits at the job site and writes up things, right? Like just might sit in the truck for an hour and do a video call and do some other things. Even on the older diesels, that is not how they were meant to be driven. Okay, so it's not great for even the older diesels. So idling a diesel for a very long time on a very regular basis is never going to be great for it. But to your question, if it's been deleted, it's not as bad, but it's still not great for the overall vehicle.
5: Okay, every time I call in and come up with a different scenario, you tell me the same thing. Don't idle.
4: Yes, I'm consistent. That's fantastic.
5: I was the guy that called in about the stick, with the, put my seat up with the stick and make the gas pedal go faster.
4: Yep. Oh my gosh!
5: What is your favorite other car besides a? She's looking at a Lexus.
4: Yep.
5: She has a problem with her 18.
4: If you want to hang on, Brian, I'm going to put you on hold. If you want to hang on, tell Edwin you'd like to hang on for the answer. My favorite other car, you named it, is a Toyota, or you could say Lexus, because Toyota Lexus products, I don't care what anybody says, they're still one of the best products on the road today. We got a whole nother hour of automotive show and a whole nother hour sponsored by BG Products and DPF Resolutions on 550 KTSA.
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6: You can donate

0: and says no one was hurt on the ship, but the violence is just the latest incident to put pressure on the memorandum of understanding between the U.S. and Iran.
1: In that deal, Iran promises to reopen the strait, but instead, it's been trying to control it, warning ships they could be in danger if they pass the strait without Iran's permission. Iran also says it plans to charge ships a fee to pass, but the Trump administration says that's unacceptable. And here's the bigger picture in all of this. Before the war, one-fifth of the world's energy supply transited through the strait, but this latest incident shows just how tough it's going to be for traffic to get back to normal levels.
0: ABC News senior White House correspondent Selena Wang. To Venezuela now, where the U.S. is out with an update on earthquake relief efforts, confirming teams from California and Virginia are now on the ground trying to recover those trapped in the rubble of collapsed buildings.
2: A U.N. official saying there are likely 50,000 unaccounted for as the death toll continues to rise. Venezuelan soccer player Hector Quiquebello sharing his wife Andrea died in the quake trying to protect their daughter, who was rescued. Bayo writing, "How do I explain to your daughter that you lost your life to save hers?"
0: ABC's Marcus Moore, at least 920 people have been killed in those earthquakes. Utah is now under a state of emergency after at least a dozen wildfires cropped up in just the last day. ABC's Melissa Adan.
3: The fire danger in Utah is rapidly growing. Officials telling people to have their go bags ready because any new wildfire that sparks could be life-threatening as crews are just fanned out across the state.
0: And in Europe, the threat of severe heat continues, with experts calling this the worst heat wave for continental Europe on record. 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
0: Anthropic has confirmed to ABC News that Mythos has been approved once again by the U.S. government for certain select businesses to use. The AI model was taken down by Anthropic after the Trump administration said foreign nationals, including Anthropic's own employees, couldn't access it. The model had raised concerns it could be used to break cybersecurity systems were it to fall into the wrong hands. Meanwhile, Microsoft now says it's raising prices, jacking up the cost of certain Xbox consoles between $100 and $150. The company says it's due to the ongoing global shortage of computer memory. ABC's Andrew Dimbert.
9: So what's behind these hikes? Well, the companies point to an AI-driven boom that's creating unprecedented demand for memory chips, driving up prices across the electronics industry in what some are calling chipflation. So what to do as a consumer? Keep a special eye out this year during Black Friday. Yes, it's June. We're already talking about Black Friday because any discounts on electronics, that'll be one of the best opportunities for shoppers hoping to offset those prices.
0: Apple also announced its hiking prices for certain MacBooks and iPads. Today in Wisconsin, a retirement party for Schlitz. The storied brand is going out of production soon. Wisconsin Brewing Company's Kirby Nelson says the last can will be sold at the Old World Wisconsin Museum on the 4th of July.
10: This beer, as it is right now, was post-World War II. We were really feeling our oats as a nation.
0: Schlitz was once the top-selling beer in the U.S. I'm Mike Dubosky, ABC News.
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3: All right, we're back, and we're in our second hour of the Automotive Show. We've got a few folks that have been holding on, and I hope I answered the last caller with the what is your other favorite vehicle that you always talk about as far as reliability and longevity and everything? Toyota. And he mentioned Lexus first. If you wanted the more trimmed out version of Toyota, then go for the Lexus. But either way, it's still a Toyota underneath, and I love them both. Gilbert, you're up. What can we do for you, Gilbert?
4: Louis, brother, how are you, sir?
3: I'm doing great. Thanks for calling in.
4: Hey, listen, you're an Aggie, right?
3: Yes, sir. Fighting Texas Aggie class of 03. Whoop.
4: Giggum. Well, listen, there's a distant nephew of mine. His name is Zach Clemens. He's from San Antonio. He's going to be a senior. And okay. We'll look for him this season, hopefully just for the basketball team.
3: Oh, that's great. Oh, my gosh. Congratulations. And that's your nephew?
4: San Antonio guy, yeah.
3: Man.
4: He's kind of like a distant nephew. He's my wife's nephew. But, hey, I've got an automotive question. It's a nice segue because you mentioned Lexus. So the reason I was calling is I purchased a 2009 Lexus RX 350.
3: Yes. Great vehicle.
4: And it runs great. Yeah, and it only had 110,000. It was.
3: That's fantastic.
4: How you say, bought it from an older lady.
3: But yes, go ahead.
4: The gas flap, and what's been your experience? It says to use the high premium gas, the expensive one. And she said she'd been using that, but I've talked to several Lexus owners, and they say, well, they don't do that. I just kind of wanted your opinion. I know you've got a lot of experience with these kind of things.
3: Let me give you just some roundabout opinion here. You've got unleaded, you've got plus, and you've got premium, and that's the way I like to word it. I might be incorrect in that, but at least you know there's a 1, 2, 3, right? So premium being the highest. I don't believe that Lexus requires premium anyways, so we can knock off number 3, the highest version, right? Unleaded or unleaded plus is acceptable. If I owned that vehicle, and in fact, my wife, before we bought the bigger vehicle because we had another child, she really, really, really wanted that vehicle. And we wanted the 350H, just because it would be cool, if I owned that vehicle, I would be putting in regular gas. Okay. And I would be using 44K, and you could use that, up to, I'm going to say a lot would be probably 4 times a year. But if you thought about it and you got your oil change done and you said, hey, can you put some 44K in the tank? You wouldn't be wrong to do that whenever you do your oil changes. Okay. So you could use regular gas and then the 44K. To be very clear, I think the vehicle will run just fine on regular gas. All right. But I use 44K in all my vehicles. If you wanted to, and this is what I would do if it was my vehicle, is anytime I was driving outside the city limits, in other words, I do most of my driving in town. If we were going to see my sister in Houston or making a road trip of some sort, I always go for the unleaded plus when I'm on a road trip, only because it's a little bit higher octane and you're using it at the speed that the vehicle was meant to be used at the temperature and everything for a long period of time. So you're getting the maximum benefit out of that higher octane fuel and in theory helping to clean the engine. Of course, I would also put 44K before a road trip, but you do not have to run it every single tank full on unleaded. I mean, on plus.
4: Okay.
3: Does that make sense?
4: Very good. Now, when you say that, yes, sir, it sure did. That was a great explanation. Now, the 44K, will you add it when you do an oil change, probably?
3: Yes, only because it's a great reminder. It has nothing to do with the oil change at all, except for that you're at a shop, you're getting an oil change done. Can you put some 44K in the tank while I'm here? Because that's your trigger. That's your reminder. Like, I'm not ever going to remember I need to do this once a month or once every 3 months or once every whatever time period you want to put on it. But if you'll do it with an oil change, then it's just a habit.
4: I got you. Now, is 44K sold to regular Aggies like me that don't
3: yes.
4: have qualifications?
3: Yes. I mean, you are fully qualified to purchase 44K as an Aggie. And you know what? In fact, I think 44K can be sold to Longhorns, too. And I say that all in jest. Okay, everybody, it's fine. But anyway, yeah, 44K, anybody can buy it. And you do need to buy it from a shop, though, because to the best of my knowledge, there's not a part store out there that does carry it. The exceptions to that rule might be in a rural area where it's an independently owned part store and they're capable of buying BG through that, right? So I have heard of certain, you know, small towns that, hey, the part store down the road here carries it. That's a different scenario. For a little while, BG and O'Reilly's teamed up, but that was just for a short amount of time. And so now it's back to just at shops or at part stores that have the capability of buying BG separately.
4: Outstanding. Well, I appreciate you, sir. I was thinking the Longhorns, they might put that in the radiator.
3: Hey, hey. Oh, I didn't go there.
4: All right, brother.
3: Oh, I love it. Thank you, Gilbert. Love that call. And Clint, you're going to be what can we do for you today, Clint?
5: Yeah, I've got a question for you, Louie. My parents have a 22 4Runner.
3: Okay.
5: Love it.
3: Love that vehicle. In fact, is it your mom's vehicle?
5: Depends on who you ask.
3: Yeah, well, my brother-in-law bought I think it's a 22 or a 24 runner, and I told him, that it's a girl's vehicle. But I actually do love it. It's actually one of the 4Runner of all of them are like one of my favorite, most reliable vehicles on the road, period. And so, anyway, go ahead. Your parents' 4Runner.
5: If you ask my mother, it's hers. If you ask my father, it's his second vehicle.
3: There you go.
5: But the question I have, it's a great car, but the back wiper does not work. And I have not looked at it. All I know is that he tries to turn it on, and it doesn't turn on. Where would I look to start troubleshooting this?
3: We're looking at the wiper and not the squirter, right?
5: Both, actually.
3: Okay, both. Fuse, I would check a fuse first, especially if the squirter's not working. Go check your fuses. I'm not going to be able to tell you which one that is in which location, like whether it's inside, outside, although it's probably going to be outside. You can look it up, and then if you'll just go out there and pop the fuse block cover, sometimes you're lucky enough that the manufacturer will put what it is on there. Sometimes they just have numbers, okay?
5: Right.
3: But I would check fuses first, absolutely. If you would have said, hey, it's just the wiper, the squirter's working fine, and in fact, they might be on different fuses, so whatever. But if you had said just the wiper, I would tell you to start your diagnosis, be back there and have somebody else turn it on and see if it's not stripped, just to make sure that, you know, the motor could be turning and the wiper is not turning. You know what I mean?
5: Okay.
3: So there's step one is make sure you've got something going on back there. And then step two is if you have nothing going on back there, go to the fuses, check fuses. If you've checked them and you know that they're good, I don't encourage pulling fuses. I do encourage putting a test light on them because now you know. Okay. And you will have to have somebody activate it because that's what's going to light up that fuse. Okay.
5: Right.
3: And so, make sure you're doing it correctly. And then if that's not working, if the fuse is working, then the next step would be to go back to the pump and see if you've got power going to the pump. Now we're starting into pulling the panel and then making sure that you're checking the right wire for power back there. And so if you know how to read a wiring diagram, I'm certain you can find one online. But that's kind of the process that you're going to take. Now, it's a 2022. I wouldn't fault you for going and getting a scan test done. I don't know if parts stores will be able to scan for that, but a lot of times we start almost every repair with a scan test because cars today are so smart. There might be a code in the body control module that says, rear wiper malfunction. And if that code's on, even if you fix it, sometimes you have to clear that code for the item to work again. So
5: wouldn't I get a dash light on that one?
3: No, because this is why I say I don't know that the parts store will get this. And thank you for asking that question in particular. On that Toyota, you might have, let's say, 20 modules, okay? Because you probably do have 20 modules on there, computers or whatever you want to call it. The parts stores are allowed to scan 1 to 3 modules out of 20. Okay. So you'll have PCM codes or ECM, right, which is drivability, which comes to check engine light. All right.
5: Correct.
3: Then you have ABS codes, and on different vehicles, it might be ABS. Yeah, it's probably ABS traction and whatever. So you have the ABS module. They may be able to give you ABS codes. And then you have the airbag module, which will light up the airbag. But if you had a code in your radio and your radio wasn't working, that's a body code, and that will not throw a check engine light. And also, most of the time, cannot be picked up by a parts store scan tool, because that is the level of that scan tool. In other words, they're not supposed to go into other stuff, probably for safety reasons or for, you know, lawsuit reasons or whatever, legal reasons. So they're not allowed to scan all the other modules.
5: Okay, that makes absolute sense. All right.
3: All right. And that's a perfect question, and I hope I described it well, because it is in no way disparaging what the parts stores do, because they're doing a great service, but they're not allowed to scan everything else.
5: Yeah, and I got you. Okay, well, thank you, sir.
3: You bet. Man, thank you so much for that call. Ron, you're coming up next. This is the Automotive Show, sponsored by BG Products and DPF Resolutions on News Talk 550 KTSA and FM 1071.
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0: Hey, where are you headed for the 4th? For 4th of July, where are you headed? Is it going to be a road trip across Texas? Are you going to do a drive to the lake? Or maybe just across town doing like a family barbecue or something? Give me a call and tell me where you're going. And if you can couple that with a question before you hit the road, I want to talk about it. You know, these questions are important, especially before you go on the road. Things like tires, batteries, AC systems, overheating, towing, and maybe other... any other holiday concerns? I can tell you that of the holidays that I have traveled, which is, I guess, quite a few of them at this point, you always see more traffic on the road, A, right? B, you always see more breakdowns on the road, and I'm convinced it's because people have been driving, and maybe they knew at their last oil change that, man, that one tire is going bald, and the alignment's off, and I know that the tires have uneven wear, but I just didn't want to deal with it, and then they kind of forget about it. And then they kind of go on a road trip and then something happens. And you see more like blown tires and overheating and things of that nature on the highway, during busy weekend trips. And, oh my gosh, I don't remember the last time we talked about this because I saw it the other day, too. If you're towing a trailer, RV, or any trailer, anytime at all, I want you to know that when you're driving and you see all these highway fires on the side of the road, you know, like you'll see a big old black area and then another black area down the road, and especially on busy weekends, you'll see far more of that. You might think that, you know, the common things would be cigarette butts being thrown out, and that is actually super common, but I think less, because less people are smoking at this point. But anyway, that is one. And then they used to say catalytic converters, but I really, that's not it, okay? But the biggest thing, or one of the biggest causes, is chains on trailers. Okay. And I saw one the other day, and my son and I were driving, and he said, "Dad, look at that guy's chains." And there was one that was totally disconnected. It must not have been connected correctly or something. Anyway, it's just dragging, and it's sparking the whole time, and it's sparking. Well, my brother-in-law Matt is a fireman, and I asked him that question on air: what causes these roadside fires? He said, "Believe it or not, it's chains. Chains are the biggest thing." So if you're towing a trailer, anytime, but specifically those that aren't used to towing trailers, maybe you do an RV or you just bought an RV, make sure those chains are not only attached, but they're tight enough for you to drive it, right? Don't make them so tight that you can't take a turn, but don't let them drag on the ground, because even though they're connected, they may be too low and they could be dragging on the ground. Those sparks go off in the side, set fires, okay? Other chain tip on pulling trailers is always cross your chains. Always cross your chains. Do not hook the chains up. You know, like if it's on the driver's side of the trailer, don't hook it straight up to the driver's side of the truck. You want to crisscross them, because it helps you turn. And I learned that in the coolest way possible, but I don't have time for that story right now. All right, let's go to Ron. You're up. John, you're up. What can we do for you, John?
1: Good morning, Louis.
0: Hey, how are you doing?
1: Not too badly.
0: Yeah.
1: The next weekend is going to be likely across town for a family get together with some fireworks and stuff. But other than
0: great,
1: that, it's going to be safe and quiet.
0: Yeah, the only tip that I have for you on that, if you're, you know, fireworks and 4th of July and driving across town, don't shoot the fireworks from the car. And that should be self-explanatory.
1: Oh, no.
0: But let's just say that one out loud. Go ahead.
1: Yeah. No, we've got a nice big fire pit area in there. On the 4 acres of land, so we're...
0: Oh, great. Great.
1: Yeah. Anyway, put your Honda hat on for a minute.
0: Love it. Let's go.
1: Okay. 2012 CRV.
0: Okay.
1: I brought it into the shop, and I told you that every time I start it up, I get a clatter from the front, from the engine.
0: Yes.
1: 2.4 liter motor.
0: Was this the one that we could not, that we couldn't recreate it?
1: No, this is not mine. This is a new one coming in.
0: Oh, okay. All right.
1: Yeah, I've got I got a Silverado but I'm...
0: Got it. We had a Honda CRV. No, I think it was a Honda Pilot. Either way, it came in for a noise, and we just, for the life of us, could not recreate that noise. And I went out and even walked out with the customer and said, oh, let's start the vehicle together so that maybe you're hearing something different. Nope, didn't make the noise then. And then, of course, you know what's going to happen. They're going to drive it home, turn it off, and then go to the store, and it's going to make the noise right away. So anyway, all right, so it's a Honda Pilot. No, a Honda CRV.
1: No.
0: And
1: CRV, 2.4 liter engine.
0: Okay.
1: automatic.
0: And every time you start it,
1: from a cold start, gets a you get a clatter from the engine, and then it goes after a couple of seconds, it goes away.
0: Okay. So depending on the type of clatter, and I know I'm being vague there, but the type of clatter can go from something timing related, like a tensioner, okay, and so it could be that 2.4 liter. It had variable valve timing, but it wasn't necessarily known for noise like that. On Hondas, you could have like an adjustment of the valves that could be an issue. It could be a timing issue, or it could be an exhaust leak. And all of them can sound very similar, shy of it being, you know, a trained ear. It'll be like, oh, that's what that is. But on startup, in particular, you really look towards oil related things. And then also timing related things. And the reason I say it that way, I believe that 2.4 had a timing belt, but if I'm wrong and it has a chain, either way in the timing area is where we're going to listen first. And then we're going to be listening for, an exhaust leak. And then, those are the primary things. The other thing that can happen too, although it's not so common, would be like an AC compressor or a belt tensioner for that, but that's really not nearly as common. So the important part about that, and this is where I get to answer because I know that you're my customer, you come in, but anybody that's experiencing this that has their own shop that they normally go to, you're going to need to bring that vehicle in the day before to let that shop start it first thing in the morning, because that's not one where you can drive it to the shop and expect them to find the diagnosis that day, because they won't be able to even attempt starting it until at the end of the day. And so then it's like, well, no, we just started it and it still didn't make the noise. We got to wait overnight or something. But, so Jack, as far as an area that we're going to be looking, timing area is the very first thing that I think of. Valve adjustment is the second thing I think of with Honda, but depending on the noise, it could also be an exhaust leak.
1: Now, I have stood outside of the vehicle when they've started it up, and the noise appears to be coming from, as you're facing the engine, the top left-hand edge of the valve covers, right about where the...
0: Which should be where the belt is, right?
1: Here. Yeah.
0: That's where the belt is. So that's where the belt is, and whether it has a chain or a belt for the timing, either way, it's all right there. It's all right there.
1: Yeah.
0: Yep.
1: Okay.
0: Yes, sir.
1: If you
0: so
1: in,
0: we'll hear it, we'll listen to it, and if it lasts long enough, we'll find it. And then if not, then another way to go about it is if it's like, man, it's definitely coming from the belt-ish area. It's not an exhaust leak, and now do we need to turn it off real quick and then maybe see if we can start it again later that day, but maybe without the regular belt on, the serpentine belt, you know, and that way you've eliminated one of them and now you're down into something else. So there's ways of going about it, but yep. When it does it only one time per day, just be patient.
1: Yeah, really. Okay. Well, you're likely going to see me in the shop here in the next few weeks. So,
0: well, we're here for you, Jack. Thank you for that. Go ahead.
1: All right. Thanks. Have a good weekend, Louis.
0: You too. Thank you so much, Jack. And let's see, we're going to have John coming up. This is the Automotive Show on News Talk 550 KTSA. That was John. I'm sorry. Jack is coming up next. I'm sorry. This is the Automotive Show presented by BG Products and DPF Resolutions on News Talk 550 KTSA and FM 1071.
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0: Hey, let's get going. Let's go. We got Jack, we got Bill, we got Elvis, and we got a lot of small things going on. Oh, man. Certain songs just take you back. Let's go to Jack. What can we do for you, Jack? Jack, go ahead. Yeah, I'm sorry. I jumped right in there. So let's see if Jack is going to be up first. Otherwise, maybe Bill. But Jack, are you there? Let's go to any caller, and you just tell me that you're on. If you hear the ding, then you're up. This is Bill. Bill, hello. Go ahead. What can we do for you?
6: Well, hey, good morning. I have a question for you that might be a little out of the ordinary. I have a 69 Plymouth Roadrunner.
0: Okay.
6: 383 four-speed manual transmission.
0: Okay.
6: Has great acceleration from a stop. But yep. It kind of limits out at the top end because it's only a four-speed, and I was considering putting in a five-speed manual.
0: Okay.
6: Would that, is there any reason I should not do that?
0: No. No. You know, I'm would not it, the guy that goes it, into it, great detail about torque ranges and everything else on, you know, I'm racing this thing or whatever. But if you're just looking for a more comfortable drive, if that is an upgradable option for you, a changeable option without too much crazy stuff to happen, you know, and you've got a good shop that can do it, then there's no reason not to, because what you're basically adding is an overdrive. Is I'm going to be able to go, I don't know, 70 miles an hour without the engine being at 3,500 RPMs.
6: Right.
0: That's what you're trying to do, right?
6: Yeah, right? I wouldn't lose any bottom end on it.
0: This is where I'm not the guy, because I sat there with a friend of mine, George, and we talk about George as he who shall not be named, because he will not let me name his shop. But he went through and did this with a Camaro, and he looked at what the engine was going to be, and then he looked at the torque range and the horsepower to the wheels and all these things, and he did a beautiful chart on what his transmission and the gear range in the rear was going to be. And he was the one that figured out he wouldn't lose anything at the bottom and then gain everything at the top, and then, or even get stronger at the bottom and win at the top as well. He found the magic number. Okay. I'm not that guy to do that kind of math. I've got a 1970 Mustang, and all I want it to do is start and run. Okay. I just wanted to, you know, I'm not even putting, you know, special things on for, you know, upgrades and whatever else. The only thing I'm going to do with that is put a different distributor on there, because I just like the reliability of the electronic ignition. But, even that, I'm going to get one that looks factory. I'm not going for, you know, a red and XL and a performance coil and high wire sparks or whatever, you know, wires and stuff. Anyway, I'm not going for all that stuff. So what you're doing is a little bit even more so. I'm not the math guy for that. And I can tell you that if I had a referral to send you to that could do the work for you and maybe help you with that discussion, I would refer you to M4 Auto Restoration. M as in Mary, okay. 4 Auto Restoration. Because the things they do to cars over there is unbelievable. So if they can't do the work and help you figure it out and do all that, then they would be the people that would know somebody else. You know, they would give you a good referral. M4 Auto Restoration, not only do they do regular body stuff, but they love that kind of thing that you're talking about.
6: Awesome. Okay. Well, I appreciate that. And listen, thank you for everything you do, because I don't know if you remember, but I'm the one with the 98 GMC Sierra that's got over 700,000 miles on it.
0: Love it.
6: And it's still going, and it's still going strong, and a lot of that's because of the advice you've been giving me, so I appreciate it.
0: Thank you. Thank you so much. That's very flattering, and I appreciate the fact that you've got that many miles and that you're doing your maintenance. Man, that is fantastic. Great job. And thank you, Bill. Let's go to Elvis. Elvis, you're going to be up. What can we do for you?
12: Hey, how you doing? Hey, on that CRV is probably going to be his belt guides have disintegrated, and at low speed it's tapping, but once it's to a higher speed at idle, then his guides are going to be able to stay there in one place. But if he chops his oil pan, I bet that's where the rest of his belt guide is at.
0: The plastic's going to be all down in there. You're exactly right.
12: That's
0: so on that 2.4 liter, I'm usually really careful about what I say on air, because if I'm correct, it's great. If I remembered incorrectly and I'm wrong, then I don't like saying that. So that one has a timing belt, I guess. Is that what your experience was?
12: No, I had the juke. I had the timing chain.
0: Oh, you had a Nissan.
12: And,
0: when
12: I dropped the oil pan, that's where all the chain guide was.
0: In there.
12: Was in the bottom of the oil, all in the oil pan. So for $48 in parts, I put it all back together. I only had two bolts left over. I just closed my eyes, pushed the start button, and it fired right up and dropped to the idle, and just perfect so far.
0: That's wonderful. I love hearing that, Elvis. And let's hope that it's not, you know, that. Maybe it is something else, but either way, we're both on the same page. It sounds like it's a timing issue.
12: Yeah, that's probably what it was. On my son's 4.6, it sounded like a box of marbles rattling around. And,
0: yes.
12: We didn't even want to get into that one. We just sold the car to the junkyard.
0: Yep. Just get rid of it. I understand. Well, thank you, Elvis. Thank you for the call. Are you there?
12: Thanks. See you next week.
0: All right. Thanks, Elvis. We'll talk to you later. And, yeah, we got time. Let's go to Jay. You're up. What can we do for you, Jay?
13: Hey, Louie. How are you
0: today? Very good. Thanks for calling.
13: Hey, listen, I've talked to you before about my 2002 Chevy Tahoe LT.
0: Yeah.
13: Roel takes care of it. You guys do.
0: Yes. Roel's the best, isn't he?
13: It's been sitting here in Mom's driveway in Castle Hills. I have not been able to get it over to you guys. But I just, I need to get a new battery put in there.
0: Yeah.
13: Here's a question. I talked to you about, I think, in November, December, and you said, you need to get it over to the shop and this and that. So it sat there. I couldn't get it started. We had tree guys come. The guy put a power charger on there and charged it up in like 3 seconds, started it up, moved it out in the street. It drove fine. It was perfect.
0: Yeah. Mm-hmm.
13: But there was a puddle underneath it that looked like transmission fluid had leaked out, which it's never done in all 20 years that I've had it.
0: Yeah.
13: So here's a quick question. I know you're short on time.
0: No, you're fine.
13: I'm going to charge up the battery and put some transmission fluid in there. Do you have any advice on what kind I should put in, how much?
0: One, you said it was an O2, right? I just want to make sure there wasn't a skip there and it wasn't 2022. But yeah, if it's the O2, you're just going to be using Dexron 6, okay? Yeah, and you can even, I think probably around that year model was Dexron 3, but it's somewhere around there they changed it, and then they just made all Chevys the same, right? And so either one of those is probably going to be... In fact, you can give them your make and model and just make sure you get the right one. But that one is a very, very forgiving transmission. As long as you get the GM fluid, you're going to be in good shape. What I would do is, depending on how much was on the ground, let's get the truck started. Let it warm up if you care to, and then check the transmission fluid and see if you're even low enough to add. What I would hate is for you to add thinking overdo that, wow, that's a big old spill, but it was really only like a quarter of a quart, but you put a whole quart in there, you know, so I would check it.
13: Good.
0: If it doesn't look like, let me put it this way, if it doesn't look like the Exxon Valdez and you're just right around the corner from us, then I would say jump it and drive it over and you know, just bring it over and we'll check it.
13: I'm going to put it on that charger. I'm going to leave it on the charger to kind of get it charged up, but it'll be okay to start it, and then I'm going to back it down and just see how it does.
0: Yes, do that. And I would, after you start it, because it is kind of weird that it would just leak out while it's sitting there, make sure that you don't have, I would start it and then immediately look under the vehicle for a few minutes and see if there's just a drain happening. Like it's just, now that you've pumped it up, it's actually pushing fluid out. Make sure that's not happening, but otherwise you're probably going to be okay to drive it.
13: Okay. That's what I'm going to do. And I'm going to try to get it over there. I've had my hands full. I've got Mom, I'm taking care of dog, house.
0: Yes, I get it. I hope I asked you when you called back then, but also I'll ask every single customer that calls. In this case, do you have insurance? Do you have towing on your insurance, road hazard, or do you have AAA or anything like that?
13: I've got towing, hazard insurance, and I've got AAA Plus.
0: You know what? That's what you pay for. I wouldn't even worry about it. I would just say, look, I've got too much on my plate. I would like to get this vehicle looked at next week. Just call your insurance and say, hey, can you get this thing towed to Sirianni's? And then, and then just get it over. That way you don't have to worry about anything.
13: I know. I was thinking that too, but I really wanted to start it up and drive it over there. I don't know. If it looks like it's going to be weird, I will.
0: Yeah.
13: I have it towed over AAA Plus.
0: There you go.
13: On a flatbed, right?
0: Flatbed, or it doesn't matter. On that vehicle, okay. It doesn't matter. If it's four-wheel drive, they would make sure that it's not in four-wheel drive, but that doesn't matter.
13: Well, you guys are going to have a short week next week, right?
0: Yes, yeah, we'll be closed the 3rd, yes.
13: I'll probably try to do it the week after, but I just want to get it started and let it run a little bit. I know the battery's not going to, you know, it needs to be replaced, but if
0: that's
13: I charge
0: right.
13: it and run it and start it, that's okay, right?
0: Should be totally fine, and the only thing I'd encourage you to watch out for is if you're sitting there at idle and you're letting it run or you go around the block or whatever, make sure that your battery light is not staying on the dash, because that would indicate that your alternator is not actually charging, and then I would really hate for you to be driving over and have the alternator right. quit on you. So and that's the only thing you want to look out for is that red battery light.
13: Okay, I will. I don't want to be sitting over there on West Avenue.
0: Yeah.
13: I almost
0: made it.
13: Well, I'm going to bring my bike. I'm going to have my bike in the back. When I drop it off to Raul, I'm going to bike back to Mom's house. So I did that.
0: There you go. There you go.
13: Mom,
0: well, thank you.
13: Mom is past the driving point. So
0: yes,
13: anyway.
0: We did. Okay, just run out of time there, but thank you so much for the call, Jay.
13: Thanks, Louie. I appreciate it. Have a good 4th.
0: All right, you too. And look, we've got one little segment left of the show. This is the Automotive Show, presented by BG Products and DPF Resolutions on News Talk 550 KTSA and FM 107.1.
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0: Access transmission. I want to let you know that if you think you have transmission issues, if it's just not shifting correctly, or you've got maybe you've got a quote, you were at a dealer or something, and the quote was really high for a replacement transmission, give Access a call. Get it over there, get a second opinion, or get the first opinion. That would be even easier, because now it's just real quick. Give them a call, take your vehicle over there, and let them evaluate your transmission. If there is something wrong with your transmission, they're going to tell you the truth about what needs repaired, and then they're going to do the repair with your approval, of course, and offer you a great warranty even after the repair. Now, let's put it into reality. My vehicle is just not shifting correctly, or it clunks, or shifts erratically, or whatever, and I took it over to Access, and they found out that it was a speed sensor. And they fixed it, and they got me right back on the road. Or they found out that it was a computer reprogram that needed to be done because today's cars are too smart for their own good. They reprogrammed it, and then back on the road. 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Now, if it is something that needs to be repaired inside the transmission, you can trust that's the only repair that would have fixed it. Access is going to rebuild your transmission right here in their shop, right here in San Antonio, off of Thousand Oaks there, and they're going to get you back on the road and give you a great warranty even after the repairs are done. Give them a call, 210-490-4411. That's Access Transmission, located on Thousand Oaks in between Jones Maltzberger and Wetmore.
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17: My name is Erica, and my son, Kaysen, is a patient at Shriners Children. 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
18: 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I can't think of another system that has the impact on pediatric patients that Shriners Children's does.
19: I wouldn't do anything else.
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0: This is the Automotive Show. I appreciate you for tuning in. And if this is your first time tuning in, thanks for being here. We're here from 11 to 1 every Saturday. So if you want to call in next week, well, actually next week's 4th of July. So the station is actually taking a break. So I won't be here live next weekend. But if you want to call in any weekend, we're here from 11 to 1 every Saturday answering your questions about your vehicle. And it can be any question about any vehicle. And I will either give you the right answer or I will give you my answer, or I might give you a referral for somebody who can give you the answer. Either way, I'm going to help you out. Okay. The idea is of this show to help you feel more comfortable with your car and ultimately to do the things that will allow your car to last longer with fewer repairs, therefore reducing your cost of ownership. And I love that aspect. We had a whole lot of that this weekend or this week. I had two customers at the shop that we had the same conversation about whether or not I should replace the engine on my vehicle based on mileage and that I have and everything else. And so before I get into that, I want to get to Adam. Adam, what's going on? What can we do for you?
1: Hey, man. Hey, yeah. I love your show. Listen, every weekend. If this question's out of your wheelhouse, I understand, but I'll be real quick.
0: Sure.
1: Wife's mom passed away about 10 days ago, and we have the opportunity to assume the loan on a 2020 Equinox.
0: All right.
1: She just happened to buy a month ago. It's very clean, 43,000 miles. We are in the need of a second vehicle, but I've done a little bit of looking around, and the terms on this thing, I mean, it's a 72-month loan at $400 a month, and we got $17,400 on that car. And we're not forced to take it. She's the oldest sibling. She can pass it down, or it could just go back. But I wanted to get your opinion of that.
0: I'm gonna do my best Dave Ramsey here, but automotive related. Okay, were you looking at buying something like a Chevy Equinox because you needed that second car? Like, is that what y'all were kind of targeting?
1: No, I'm a Toyota Honda guy, and you know,
0: you've already answered it.
1: Yeah.
0: All of these things. Let's just pass on the car, please. 72-month loan on a car? It just drives me crazy. Anyway, 72-month, this isn't your ideal car. This isn't really what you were searching for. It happens to be a way that, you know, y'all can smooth some things with the estate or, you know, whatever. It just seems like it might be a decent deal. All of this with my little Dave Ramsey hat on is just screaming, don't do this, okay? So I'm going to say don't. I really would not for anything do that. I would not assume the loan, and I definitely would not do it for that long. And if that wasn't the car, then I definitely wouldn't buy it. Like, it can't be a good enough deal. She's only had it for a year. Let's say that in the same scenario. Huh?
1: She's only had it a month.
0: Oh, she's only had it a month. She hasn't even made like real contribution to this thing. So what I mean by that is, let's say in the same scenario, this is a $34,000 car and we can assume the loan and all she owes is $10,000 on it. I know that Dave Ramsey still would say, don't you do that. But a $34,000 car for $10,000, you almost can't pass that one up, right? But this is like, hey, you know, do you want this car and the loan and everything else? Were you looking for that car? Nope. And so anyway, long and short, Adam, let's not do that. All right. I hope that came through clear. And this is the end of the show, so I kind of got to stop. But man, yeah, let's not do that. We've been talking a lot about cars today. I want to thank you for tuning in. And I want to thank DPF Resolutions for being a new presenting sponsor. And of course, BG Products. Here on News Talk 550 KTSA and FM 107.1.
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5: From ABC News, I'm Mike Zabosky. The death toll in Venezuela has jumped to more than 1,400 following this week's back-to-back earthquakes. ABC's Lauren Glasper.
6: The coastal city of La Guaira hit hardest, building out.

0: much medicine as we can.
1: The fire danger in Utah is rapidly growing. Officials telling people to have go bags ready due to how quickly wildfires have been cropping up in that state. ABC's Melissa Adan.
2: Utah declaring a state of emergency as the National Weather Service calls it a particularly dangerous situation. At least a dozen new fires erupting in the state in just 24 hours, forcing evacuations for several new counties.
1: Tensions are once again ratcheting up around the Strait of Hormuz, with a U.S. official saying Iran fired on another vessel there following yesterday's American strikes on Iranian missile storage facilities. Meanwhile, Israel and Lebanon are touting a new framework peace agreement, but not everyone's convinced the Lebanese military can root out Hezbollah. Ronit Belson visiting the Israeli border town of Matula.
3: If it's just the Lebanese military will get into these areas, the Israeli military will pull out. Personally, I don't think it will be lasting because the Lebanese military cannot really stand a chance against Hezbollah.
1: Hezbollah said today it's rejecting that new peace framework and intends to hold on to its weaponry. 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
19: Good afternoon and welcome to the Big State Financial Show. I'm Robin Hoppus, here with my very handsome husband, Lance Hoppus.
6: Well, thank you very much, Robin.
19: And we're going to be talking about your retirement and how we can help you live a wonderful retirement without any concerns about your income. We have a lot of ground to cover, folks, so we're going to get started right now. Lance, will you tell us a little bit about you and I? Where we come from, what our convictions are.
6: Well, yeah, sure. If you want me to do that, I can do that. We're both Texas people. I got kind of moved around the countryside and the world a little bit. Came back, was able to land in Texas. My mom is from South Texas, born, raised in a little community just south of San Antonio here. Blonde-haired, blue-eyed, little Irish girl. Her family came over here before, actually, way before the United States was United States, and they migrated into Texas. My mom's family did. Your mother's family, your daddy's family, on both sides of your family, they came to Texas before Travis ever came out here. So we've got roots that are really deep into the heart of Texas. But that being said, you and I, we've been married, been together for a little over 20 years now, and build a strong business, you and I together, a business on top of one that I'd already started and established.
19: And you have pass the baton off to me. And finally,

0: Retired.
1: And I passed the baton off to you, and I have finally retired. And yes, and you know, you and I are very fortunate people because we have the same heart in life and the same beliefs in life. And the primary belief when you and I first met started right off at dinner, our first dinner together. When I looked at you, I said, well, Robin, I said, dinner's on the table. You mind if I say a prayer? And you looked at me, I'll never forget it. You looked at me and you said, I'd be very pleased if you would. And that's because Robin and I both believe wholeheartedly through every fiber of our body, we believe in our Lord God Almighty. We believe that God is preeminent and first and foremost in everything in our life. We believe that anything and everything that we have, most people would say that they own, we don't own because it's all a gift to us from God to use while we are here. God created everything. Everything from the protons, photons, neutrons. God created everything before there was anything the scientists call mass. God put it all together, created the universe. God gave us the most important gift ever given to humanity. He gave us the gift of his only begotten son with a promise that those of us who believe in him can have our salvation, that we can be adopted into his kingdom if we just believe in his only begotten son, our Savior, Jesus Christ. Those are our beliefs. We carry those beliefs through our business practices continually. And Robin and I, we always sit and talk about it in the morning over coffee. And it's a constant conversation with us, isn't it?
0: Well, it is. And it's fun and it is exciting. And, you know, one of the things that my family, especially my dad, was I always looked up to my dad and I miss him dearly. But the things that he taught me with his conservative Christian values are things like always doing the right thing. And that is something that we have continued to do in our practice at Big State Financial. I'm going to give out the phone number and the website. And if you'd like to give us a call, do it. If you are sitting on the porch, grab a glass of lemonade because we're going to get into some of the things that are going to help you with your retirement. And maybe we'll be able to answer some of the questions that you have about your retirement. So here's the phone number, 210-373-6000. 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We forward the office phones to my cell phone so that I can answer calls when they come in anytime, day or night. 210-373-6000. Write it down and give me a call or go to our website. It's the name of the company, BigStateFinancial.com. 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There's a lot of great information on there. We do a blog every week. You can sign up for that blog. Our newsletter goes out. And there are current events, things that would interest you in terms of the financial world, in terms of your retirement. So, Lance, let's get into it. We've got a lot of ground to cover.
1: Well, I want to say something real quick, if we can, honey. Is that okay?
0: Certainly.
1: Well, you know, folks, if you're rolling around out there in your cars or sitting at home and listen to this or in your workshop and you hear this or in your office and you hear this radio show, we want you to know that you may be hearing it for your first time because this is the first time you may have dialed into it. But we've been doing this radio show every single Saturday right here out of South Texas. Every Saturday you can pick us up. We've been doing this for 19 years. This is not
0: next year is our 20th anniversary of being on the radio. So it's exciting. We're going to celebrate. But
1: and the message has never changed, has it, Robin?
0: The message is the same.
1: Yeah.
0: We deal with fixed index annuities, ladies and gentlemen. And if you're not familiar with them, one of the things that you can do on our website is request a stress-free retirement book. It's written by a dear friend of ours, Patrick Kelly. We will get that book out to you post-haste if you request it, and it will give you a high-level understanding of fixed index annuities and how they can work for you in your retirement. It's a fun read. It's an easy read. So go to the website. Request that book, Stress-Free Retirement. And that is our goal. That is our passion for you to enjoy your retirement and not have to be concerned about the volatility in the market. You know, we have folks come in here. And as an example, Lance, I had a gentleman come in not too long ago that had just over $1 million. He had $1,700,000. And so we talked to him about the $1 million. And he said, you know, I have it set up in a brokerage account and they're sending me $32,000 a year from that $1 million. And I said, my goodness, that's 3.2%. And, you know, I've read in the financials that that 4% rule, you know, that 4% you can draw on your brokerage accounts is no longer valid. That
1: it's retracting.
0: They are sending him 3.2% or $32,000 a year. So really and truly, that 4% doesn't apply. So what we did is we set him down. We showed him what we could do. We have annuities that have bonuses. Some have no bonus, but most of them have bonuses anywhere from 5, 6, 10, 14, 15, 25, 52%. 55% bonuses, 50% bonuses. And so we gather information from you to find out what your goals are. What, if you're working, what is your income now? What are your expenses? Do you have any debt, short-term debt? What are your investable assets? What is your social security piece? That is one of the things that we discuss. It is a leg of income. And so when do you want to turn it on? We will do the homework for you. That is absolutely your decision, but we will give you all the tools to make the right decision. So we set this gentleman up and it had a 14% bonus and 10% guaranteed interest. So he had 24% added to that annuity with that $1 million day one and turned on income, and his payout was 6.48%, not 3.2. 6.48%, his payout percentage with what we set up for him.
1: Well, Robin, so let me ask you some questions on that. They're simple questions, okay?
0: Sure.
1: Got to be simple because I have a simple mind. I've only been doing this. I've been involved in this business for 36 years and been involved in it with you for 20 out of that 36. But here's a question I have for you so that the listeners can understand. That man, he put in how much money with you?
0: He moved $1 million.
1: He moved $1 million over. Well, is there any protection that he has for that $1 million now that he has that money?
0: Yes, absolutely. Yes.
1: What's the protection?
0: Well, the strength of this is, number one, the based on the claims paying ability of the issuing insurance company. And so when that $1 million moves over, that goes into a reserve at that company. Again, we only work with top-notch, the best of the best insurance companies in the country. They have ratings, and we only deal with the most solvent, the most liquid, A-rated insurance companies in the country. So he has a contractual guarantee, Lance, to when he gets ready to tap into that and turn on the lifetime income. He's married, so we're going to do joint lifetime income. If he predeceases his wife, then that income will go on to her for the rest of her life.
1: So you're saying then that the income is guaranteed. The income that you tell him that he would have today, X amount of years down the road, is a guaranteed number?
0: It's contractually guaranteed. Yes, that 10% interest grows guaranteed every year until he decides to turn it on.
1: Well, but let me ask you this question, because I know the listener out there, they have to be asking themselves this question. So you're telling me that, and you're telling the public out there, that the income is a guaranteed number. But what about the principal of his money and his earnings? Should we have a severe market dip or a market crash like 2008 and so many other crashes that we've gone through? Is the client protected from losing any of their money?
0: That's the beauty of these strategies, Lance, is that your money does not go backwards if there is a market correction. That guaranteed interest just keeps on growing. Markets can fall like they did in 08 and 09. COVID, you know, there was a 43% correction during COVID. That did not affect any of their clients. It just continues to grow. Guaranteed.
1: So then the client with a fixed indexed annuity with you will no longer experience the ups and downs of the roller coaster.
0: No, and that's a beautiful thing. Yes, that is very true.
1: You did a commercial on the radio about the roller coaster, didn't you?
0: Oh, the roller coaster, the ups and downs of the roller coaster. Yeah, that was crazy. I did it one time, Playland Park, just a kid. And, you know, that wooden roller coaster that went up slow, slow, slow. And then, you know, my stomach went into my throat when it went down. And I know that the feeling that folks have whenever the markets go up and down, you don't have to be concerned about that with a fixed indexed annuity. So we're going to talk more. We're excited that you're listening. Stay tuned. This is the Big State Financial Show with Robin and Lance Hoppus. Write our number down and give us a call, 210-373-6000. We'll be right back right after this break.
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0: Welcome back. We're talking about your retirement and answering all the questions that you may have. I think there are some critical retirement questions, Lance, that folks come in. It's interesting because a lot of them have the same questions, framed a little bit differently, but a lot of you have the same questions when you come in to see us. We deal with fixed indexed annuities, and we'll break it down for you. But the other thing that we do that the other folks don't, you know, if you have a big brokerage account and you're like, okay, how is my money doing? Well, it's down. Well, can you guarantee me an income? Well, no, but everybody's in the same boat. Folks, you're not in the same boat when you have a fixed indexed annuity. They are safe and they have guaranteed growth for income for your retirement. And there's more than one type of annuity. There's good annuities, there's bad annuities, but the majority of the annuities that we work with are fixed indexed annuities, fixed annuities, and accumulation type of annuity. So what is an accumulation or a cash type of an annuity? If you want to set up an annuity as a wealth transfer, then you may want to look at a cash type of an annuity. It's safe from market losses. You get some of the gains when the markets go up, so they track with the stock market, but they're not invested in the stock market. And it's, if you need income, you can get income, but it also is a great wealth transfer. And typically, there are no rider fees attached to it. So, Lance, and another point with cash annuities is that they are tax deferred, and all of our annuities grow tax deferred. And I want to get into tax deferral because it's an important point with annuities.
1: So you're telling me then, Robin, that a person who puts their money into an indexed annuity, they're going to get tax deferred growth on their money, even if it's not an IRA?
0: Yes, yes. So there's two types of monies out there. There's cash or non-qualified money, and then there's pre-tax money are qualified money. Yeah.
1: So for the listener out there who the average person, non-qualified money in layman's terms means it's non-qualified money is money that has already been taxed money.
0: Correct.
1: They get their paycheck or wherever their money's coming from, and Uncle Sam gets paid the taxes out of that, and then the rest of their money they can put away, save it, do what they want to, but that's non-qualified money.
0: Yes, and I have an example I'd like to share with folks.
1: Oh, cool.
0: On tax deferral. So, and if you didn't get this, you know, we will be happy to send it to us. Again, this is the Big State Financial Show. 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You can request a book. You can sign up for our newsletter, our blog, lots of great, valuable information. If you are, we call it the red zone. If you're looking for retirement in 5, 10, 2 years, or if you're already retired, give us a call, 210-373-6000. So I want to share with you just a financial example of tax deferral. We have a lot of folks, Lance, that come in and they're like, you know, I have a high savings plan, but it fluctuates. It could be, you know, 4.5%, but it can go down to 2%. So, you know, that is something that doesn't happen when you have a fixed annuity. It's a guaranteed interest rate, guaranteed for 3, 5, 7, 10 years. So
1: can I interject a question in here?
0: Certainly.
1: What are some of the best interest rates that you have that are guaranteed long-term with a fixed indexed annuity? What are some of those interest rates?
0: Well, we have one that is 9.75. We have 14% interest. And we have annuities that have compounding interest and simple interest. So that is why we use the forms that we use, the financial forms that we use to gather information. And we can plug in what is the uses of the money? When do you want to use it? How do you want to use it? And so we gather that information through our financial forms.
1: Well, but I got to ask you a question in the middle of all this, Robin.
0: Sure.
1: Because this is just unheard of, what you said just a moment ago.
0: What?
1: Guaranteed interest rates of how much again?
0: 14%.
1: 14% guaranteed interest rate.
0: Yes.
1: How long can that be guaranteed for?
0: Well, that particular one is guaranteed for 10 years, but you don't have to wait 10 years.
1: Wait a minute.
0: What?
1: You're telling me that if I came to see you as a client, I can come in, you have a company that will give me a guaranteed interest rate of 14% for 10 years?
0: Correct.
1: Unlike going into a bank and getting a CD of 4% for 6 months, and they may change it?
0: Well, no, they're not going to change the CD, but if you have a super savings account, they get you in, they draw you in with a higher interest rate, and then that interest rate fluctuates.
1: Well, but I do see that there's banks out there and credit unions, they offer these 3%, 4%, 5% CD rates, but they can go down after a 6 month period. No, is that wrong?
0: No, that's not correct, Lance. So we're going to talk about tax deferral. I'm going to use the CD as an example. If you have a CD, you can lock in an interest rate for a guaranteed period of time.
1: Okay.
0: Okay? So I'm going to use that as an example. If you have a CD, folks, CDs are taxable. We're talking about tax deferral right now, Lance.
1: Uh-huh. Right.
0: So CDs are taxable. Let's say that your CD is, I'm going to use these so they're easy math. The CD is going to give you 5.5% guaranteed interest for a period of time. Then we're going to use $100,000 as an example.
1: Okay, so both accounts are going to get the same interest rate.
0: So in a year, you're going to earn $5,500.
1: Okay.
0: In the same token, if you have a tax deferred annuity at, let's use the same rate, 5.5%, you're going to earn $5,500. So at that point, they are the same. The CD is earning 5.5%. The fixed indexed annuity is earning 5.5%. So you've earned in the first year $5,500. Now, the CD is taxable. If you're in a 24% tax bracket, they are going to send you a 1099 at the end of the year and say, oh, you have to pay in a 24% tax bracket $1,320. So actually, you're not making 5.5% because you are paying taxes on that earned interest and paying $1,320. So you're netting $4,180. So on the other side of the coin, a tax-deferred annuity, you don't pay taxes on it until you start to take it out. And then you pay taxes on the interest earned as you take it out. So you get to keep that $5,500 on your tax-deferred annuity. And at the end of the year with your CD, you're netting $4,180. So if you fast-forwarded that, and let's say just for practical purposes, as this example, after 10 years, with that taxable CD, you would have earned $150,250. With the tax-deferred fixed annuity, after 10 years, you would have received or earned $170,814. So almost $20,000 more because you're earning on what you don't have to pay in taxes. It stays inside that annuity and earns tax deferred.
1: So a little bit of a clarification here, Robin. So it would have earned, or it would have grown to $150,000 in the CD, and it would have grown to $170,000 in the fixed indexed annuity, and the differences are taxation.
0: Absolutely. Yes. Same interest rate, everything. You pay taxes every year on a CD, so you're really not getting the interest that you...
1: So do you ever scratch your head and wonder why in the world it is that people have their money in a CD?
0: I'm not sure why, but I will tell you this. We have a ton of people coming to us that have CDs that want to get out of the CDs because the CD rates go up and the CD rates go down.
1: You know what I used to call a CD when I was in the business?
0: What's that?
1: Certified disappointment.
0: A certificate of disappointment.
3: That's exactly right.
0: Well, and that's true. 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
1: Well, okay, but Robin, people need to call you. 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
0: Sun goes down.
1: Before the sun goes down.
0: Yeah, there you go.
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0: 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We're talking about your retirement and we're breaking it down with the questions that come up, very critical questions for folks. So one of the things that people ask us is, well, I've heard annuities are locked up. They're in jail. You can't get to them. Not so.
1: In jail?
0: Locked up in jail.
1: So I don't like jail.
0: Well, and we have annuities that you can turn on income in 30 days. So you come in, we get it set up, the money hits the insurance carrier, and you can turn on and start your income in 30 days. Most of them are, you want to wait 1 year or 12 months, contract months, and then turning it on. So you can turn on income. That's one way to access it, Lance. But you can also, they're flexible. You can reach in and pull 10% out. They're called penalty-free withdrawal. So let's say you have $100,000 after 1 year, 1 year wait.
1: 1 year.
0: You can reach in and pull out $10,000.
1: So I can see why people would think that they need to have their money in a CD. They're trying to preserve cash or have money cash available for them if they need to get to it. But CDs, they normally have holding periods on them where they can't get to the money for 3 months, 6 months, a year, such as that. Am I right, Robin?
0: That is correct. Yes.
1: Okay. So with the interest rate is really low with a CD.
0: And we're in a high interest rate environment. I don't understand that. But anyway, yes.
1: And you get punished by the government for having a CD because they're going to tax it every single year. And the government's going to come along and spank you for making money. So, but with a fixed indexed annuity, if I have my money in a fixed indexed annuity, and I tell you, you know, Robin, I need to get income on this money right now, but my money's in a CD and I got another 2 months for it to sit in there. But I need, if I put my money with you, can I start getting income on it sometime soon?
0: Absolutely. Folks, give us a call, 210-373-6000. Lance, we're going to have to go to a break. We will be right back right after this break.
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0: And we're back. If you stayed with us, thank you for listening. If you just joined us, this is the Big State Financial Show, and we're talking about your retirement. So I want to get into something that's very serious, Lance, that is getting worse and worse. And I'm going to use an example of a couple that we just worked with. There are fraudsters out there, bad impersonators that are out there scamming people, and now they're using AI to scam people, Lance.
1: It's a major problem and excessively major problem.
0: So they can take one of our children's voices and use their voice, yep, and call us and say, oh my gosh, I'm in jail. You've got to get money right away. There are scammers out there, ladies and gentlemen. They're becoming increasingly sophisticated. So I want to talk about that. If you have a loved one, typically they target seniors. Sometimes they target widows. They look at Facebook and say, oh, that person likes dogs, so I'm going to set up a Facebook account with dogs, and that's going to be our commonality, and we're going to start cultivating with that client. We had a gentleman that came in, and he was a widower, and he got scammed from someone.
1: Yeah.
0: They had his grandson's voice, and he said, I need money. He got money to them right away. We had another lady that was a widower that was scammed from someone that found her on Facebook and, you know, started communicating with her. This person, you know, said that they had gone to school together. They had not. Said to her, oh, my dad, I'm inheriting a large amount of money from my dad, he says to her, but I need to pay inheritance tax. So I need you to close out your accounts and send me $250,000 so that I can pay the inheritance tax. Folks, you don't pay inheritance tax. It is up to 15 point something million dollars you pay on inheritance tax. And they cultivated her. And so we have all of the insurance companies that we work with have fraud departments, and they were Johnny on the spot. This person had gotten her personal information, signed her name to a withdrawal to close out her accounts. Fraud department stopped it. They tracked this person who said they lived in Florida in a retirement community. This person, ladies and gentlemen, lives in Hungary and is a scammer targeting women with a romantic scam. You've got to be able to recognize that and stop. Take immediate action. And write this down. If you know someone or if you've been targeted by these scammers, you can stop. And I've got a website here that I want to give to you that you can go to with the FBI, and it is called Report Fraud, F-R-A-U-D, dot F-T-C. That's franktomcharlie.gov. So if you or someone you know has been involved with some type of a romantic scam, you know, telling you you need to send them money, you need to go get, what are those cards that you can go and buy? Cash cards, and send them cash cards. It is a scam. We're here to protect you. We pay attention to these things.
1: You know, Robin, there was a person that we knew several years ago that got involved and got caught up in one of these scams over a timeshare that they had down in Mexico.
0: Yes.
1: And that person had talked to you about it, and you told them, you said, you know, you thought it was a scam going on. Well, the person was trying to get rid of their timeshare, and they were talking to an individual who was supposed to have been a salesperson with a timeshare company that could buy, sell timeshares. So eventually this individual was convinced that, hey, listen, don't talk to these people down there anymore. They're trying to scam you out of your money. Next thing you know, they got a call from a lawyer in Mexico, a person representing themselves to be a lawyer. You know, went from a lawyer, when they got blown off on that one, then they had, guess what? They had a tax advisor call and talk to her, because they were talking a large sum of money that this woman had that they were trying to get from her. Next thing you know, they went so far as to present themselves as calling from the Mexican-American consulate from Mexico. And this woman who was getting caught up in this just kept saying, don't you understand what this is not fraud. This isn't. Look at all these different people that are calling me. These people are really professionals. Next thing you know, I asked them, well, but do they have an office up here in San Antonio? Oh, yes, they have an office up here. Where's that at? Well, let me look it up. Next time those people called, she asked them, do they have an office in San Antonio? And she was told they had an office in the Crown Building in San Antonio. Isn't that right, Robin?
0: That's right. And, you know, she sent them three.
1: And there was no office.
0: Three different checks totaling $57,000 to pay taxes, to pay titling, to pay, to get the money moved.
1: To pay an attorney fee.
0: It was a scam. Ladies and gentlemen, don't fall victim to these bad actors. They're getting more and more sophisticated. And, you know, that's one of the things, Lance, that we love about this. When folks come and do business with us, they're family. They are part of the Big State Financial family.
1: That's right.
0: And we're going to take care of you. 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That number is 210-373-6000. So let's shift gears a little bit. I think we got the message across about fraud. One of the things that Lance and I loved watching was a movie with Jason Statham, and it's called The Beekeeper.
1: Yeah, The Beekeeper. Yeah.
0: And it was a lady that he lived on the property, and she was an elderly widow, and she got scammed.
1: Robin, we keep bees.
0: Out of her life savings. So, you know, when we hear these things, we have clients call, and they said, you know, we clicked on this link, and it got a hold of all of our accounts and wiped out our bank accounts. Folks, just stop. Hit the brakes. Don't do anything. Don't let them scam you out of your money. Very, very, you've worked hard for your money, and we don't take that lightly.
1: So, Robin, there's another situation out there.
0: What's that?
1: Well, other than scams, okay, and fraud going on.
0: Call Jason Statham.
1: Call Jason Statham, the beekeeper. You and I keep bees.
0: We do keep bees. You know, it was interesting.
1: We have bees, beehives out on our property.
0: We just harvested some honey. And, you know, Lance, I was thinking.
1: That's some of the best honey I've ever had.
0: I know. It's light. They have a field of wildflowers to gather pollen from.
1: Yeah. Yeah. We got a you know, good-sized tank, couple tanks around our property out there. They can get water.
0: Plenty of water.
1: And they go to the wildflowers, and, man, I'm telling you something.
0: That honey
1: anyway,
0: was light
1: so much
0: and
1: about
0: buttery.
1: The bees and the beekeepers.
0: Well, let me just tell you that, something that I thought about. I'm putting together another commercial based on we are beekeepers. And so picture your retirement nest egg. It's a nest egg, but picture it as a hive. And there are drones, there's queens. You know, but we are the beekeepers. We are going to protect that hive. And so eventually you'll be able to harvest honey from that hive. You'll right. be able to start the distribution part of your retirement, but we're going to protect you. We're the beekeepers of the retirement hive.
1: The honey is your money.
0: The honey is your money. And isn't it great? It's liquid gold.
1: My honey is you.
0: Well, there you go.
1: So, Robin, when we're talking about safety of money and all that stuff, you know, the markets have been doing good. The markets have been doing bad. The markets really are unpredictable at any given time.
0: Yes, they are.
1: So what can a person do to know that they continue to have their money growing for them at a decent rate of return, to be safe from loss in the marketplace, and still have their money growing at a decent rate of return, and still have access to it and not have to pay high fees and high commissions?
0: Well, the very first step is just to give me a call. Call me right now, folks, 210-373-6000. 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
0: All right, folks, we're going to take a break. We'll be right back right after this break.
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0: And we're back. This is the Big State Financial Show. If you just joined us, we appreciate you tuning in. If you stayed with us, thanks for listening. We appreciate that. So, Les, we've been talking about folks' retirement, all the things that they need to put together for their retirement. It's interesting because there are people that actually do spend more time planning for their vacation than they do for their retirement. I
1: have seen that again and again and again and again.
0: Well, and, you know, I appreciate that. But if you plan for retirement, then you're not going to have any hiccups there. And the sooner you get started thinking about retirement, you know, if there is a gap in your retirement, you can close that gap.
1: Yeah.
0: So very, very important. So what if you have an emergency, Lance? That's one of the things that we have people call us and they're like, you know what? My roof blew off and I can't get started. The roofer needs $20,000. He won't get started. Folks, if you need money, if you need emergency money, we will get that money to you post haste. We will get your signature, or we will call the insurance carrier and have money to you with inside of 72 hours if you have an emergency. These things are important, that we can respond to folks when they have emergencies. But the other thing that's important to us is that we want to make sure that you have a healthy cash reserve for emergencies. Very, very important. So it's important. It's important that we set these up. Give us a call, 210-373-6000. Let's take time to put together a retirement income plan for you. We do something that nobody else does, ladies and gentlemen. We will put together a retirement income plan for you. That will include your Social Security. Do you have a pension? Do you have a savings account? Are we going to set up annuities? We will set that up, and we'll come up with one of the things that is important is the question to be answered. What is your number? And we will take inflation into consideration. We will take into consideration, what do you want to do in retirement? Do you want to go to Bucky's on the weekends? Do you want to go travel around, you know, the city, or do you want to travel across the pond? You know, we have folks come in and they will set up a vacation annuity where they reach in and take out, you know, 10% every year out of this particular annuity that is earmarked for vacations.
1: Yeah.
0: We want you to have fun. We want you to have a beautiful retirement, and that is what we are passionate for. That's what we're going to do.
1: And the important part about the annuity, which you're always stressing, and I used to stress when I was in the business with you, Robin, is that your money is guaranteed against loss. Always guaranteed against loss. You're never going to be able to lose money with your, if you have it positioned into a fixed indexed annuity. You know, you could have, you put in $100,000, your $100,000 grew to be $125,000. The market crashes or goes down severely, you could fall all the way back to $75,000 if you're in the marketplace. But if you're in the annuity, your money will stay at the $125,000 and keep on growing. Now, is that correct or is that incorrect, Rob?
0: No, that's absolutely true. And I think, you know, the most of the folks, the couples that come in to see us, are looking to have income when they get ready to retire. And so we can set up an income type of an annuity. And that's something that you and I do, Lance. We buy a couple of annuities every year. We're laddering our annuities. And, you know, you're a couple years older than me. Who knows who's going to go first? I don't know. But I see you out on that tractor, you know, mowing the field. And I'm thinking, man, that's a dangerous thing to be doing. But anyway, we set up annuities that, folks, if you have a spouse and you predecease that spouse, we can set it up so that that lifetime income goes on to your spouse if you're gone. Yeah. Very, very important. Also, there's another component built into most of these annuities, Lance, that is a well-being component. If you need to have home health, let's say you have double knee replacement, double hip replacement, and you have to have rehab, or you have to have physical therapy come into your home, and you've turned on income. Let's say your income is $50,000 a year, and you lose two of the six activities of daily living. You can double that income to $100,000 for up to 5 years. So to help cover the increased medical expenses, and then it goes back to the $50,000 a year. We just have to get your doc to sign a note and get it off to them, and then you have that doubler. So two of the six ADLs, activities of daily living, there is a well-being component kind of to help you cover additional medical expenses.
1: We see time and time again where that becomes so vitally important for somebody, regardless of the amount of insurance that they have put together. There's always extra expenses that get involved when people are having to be at home. You know, it always happens. They have home health care experts come in, or, you know, equipment is needed. So that money could be very, very important for that individual.
0: Yeah.
1: And it doesn't cost the client anything to have that built into their plan, does it?
0: Not a thing. And one of the things that we will do is we will customize a plan just for you. So give us a call, 210-373-6000. This is the Big State Financial Show with Robin and Lance Hoppus. Or go to our website. It's the name of the company, bigstatefinancial.com. And the phone number, one more time, write it down and give us a call, 210-373-6000.
1: And if you're listening to this show for the first time, we want you to know that this radio show that you're listening to hasn't just been running for a day or for a week or for a weekend or 3 weeks or a month or so. This radio show has been running for over 18 years. The same program, Robin and I doing the same thing for over 18 years. And so many times, Robin, you hear people tell you, well, but it just sounds too good to be true. But it's the same thing again and again and again. It is not to be true. Too good to be true. It is reality, isn't it?
0: Yeah, absolutely, Lance. And, you know, we have people that want to set up annuities for their children when they're gone. And this is another point to make, is that these annuities are legal documents, folks. So whomever you name as beneficiaries, if you're married, your spouse is going to be the primary beneficiary. But beyond that, when you and your spouse are gone, then the contingent beneficiaries that you name, that money will go on to them. So we do have clients, Lance, that come in and they're like, I want to set money up for my children and grandchildren so that whenever we're gone, they will have monies to pay for their education or to set up a business. And so we can set up wealth transfer type of annuities.
1: Well, so Robin, I'm going to give out your phone number. 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Time is money, and money equals time. Don't wait. 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You're never going to lose your money again. Lock it grow so you have peace of mind in a guaranteed income. It is time right now for you to insure your money against loss. And that is exactly what you're doing.
0: 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Ladies and gentlemen, give me a call, 210-373-6000. You know, one of the things that folks ask us is, do we charge a fee? No, we do not charge a fee. 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Now, let me tell you about annuities. The basic annuity does not have a fee. Now, some of the cash type of annuities that we talked about early in the show don't have a fee. If you want to add to that and get a guaranteed interest and get a lifetime income, they have something called a rider fee that rides on top of the annuity. But that rider fee doesn't come out of that guaranteed interest. If you've got 14% interest, you know, or 9.75% interest or 10% interest, that rider fee does not come out of that interest. It grows. Two ledgers. You'll find it when you order the book online, Stress-Free Retirement. Go to our website, Big State Financial. You can get that book. We'll get it out to you right away. And it speaks to the two ledgers in an annuity. There's a cash ledger and there is an income ledger. So that's very important. We don't charge a fee, a management fee. We will explore all the benefits of annuities. Ultimately, it's your decision, folks. We're not going to pressure you. 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I would love to speak with you. So we are out of time, Lance. Folks, we love you, Texas. You are deep in our hearts. Until next Saturday, good day, and God bless America. Thank my lucky stars. 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
5: From ABC News, I'm Mike Dubusky. Venezuelan officials now say the death toll from this week's back-to-back earthquakes has risen again to now more than 1,400.
6: The twin quakes knocked down buildings in the nearby capital of Caracas earlier this week, sending residents racing into the street. Building after building destroyed in the coastal city of La Guaira. 22 high-rises brought down within a single mile, according to an ABC News analysis of video.
5: ABC's Michelle Franz in Venezuela has been rocked by 400 aftershocks since Wednesday. Evacuation orders are in effect in Madison County, Kentucky, due to what authorities are calling a moderate dam failure following hours of severe rain. A flash flood emergency also in effect

0: Visiting the Israeli border town of Metula, like Shlomi Shlam, are skeptical that peace will last.
1: Unfortunately, we have here 77 years of experience, which they couldn't do it until now, so we have to do it for them. But we hope that this time they will, but we have experience.
0: It comes as the memorandum of understanding between the U.S. and Iran appears increasingly shaky, with Iran firing on another vessel in the Strait of Hormuz today. 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
23: Hello and welcome to the show. 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I'm Jason Kahn, and I'm here with Dr. Neil Levin. Neil, say hello.
24: Oh, it's great to be here with you today, Jay.
23: Great to have you, Neil. And we're in Plainview, New York at Purity Products headquarters, and we have an absolutely fantastic show for you today. We're going to be telling you about one of our hottest new breakthroughs. We call it Joint Gel. It's not a topical cream. It's an actual dietary supplement that we get from Europe. It comes from Germany. It's a special kind of collagen. They've got studies from Harvard, Tufts, studies from all over the world. You won't even believe what this stuff can do because it actually does something that most people didn't even realize was possible. And that is regenerating and regrowing joint cartilage. We actually call it the four R's: regenerating, revitalizing, restoring, regrowing. This can actually retread your joints. It's like a retread on old tires. We're going to tell you how it works. We're going to tell you why it's different. We're going to explain the technology behind it. We're going to get into the studies. We're going to get into what exactly it can do for you and your comfort and your mobility and in just helping you live a more fuller, more vigorous and comfortable life. This is a supplement that I like to say there are thousands of joint supplements on the market, but there's only one Joint Gel because this is the one that we've seen that has the science and the technology to do what we're telling you it can do, namely regrow joint cartilage. Neil, why don't I hand it over to you? Why is regrowing and regenerating joint cartilage such an epic story?
24: Well, you know, I mean, just listen to what you're saying, Jay. If we were having this conversation 4 or 5 years ago, you'd say, no, that's not possible. You
23: right.
24: can't regenerate cartilage. Well, maybe in a 20-year-old, but we're talking about folks 50-plusers, 50s, 60s. Can you actually get their cartilage cells to kind of reboot, to kind of reset and start generating cartilage

0: faster? Is that even possible? Well, the answer is yes. And these amazing bioactive collagen peptides that we use in our joint gel product do just that. They literally signal. They dock at a cell called the chondrocyte, which is our cartilage-making cell. There's only one type of cell that can make cartilage. It's called a chondrocyte. They dock at the chondrocyte like a lock and key, and they signal to the chondrocyte to actually start producing more cartilage faster. It's like putting the factory on 24/7. You just go make more cartilage.
1: Yeah, there's nothing else really like this. It's funny, you know, Neil, we run a lot of ads, as you know, on Facebook. And so people write their comments, they give feedback, they ask questions. And the common theme with these questions is, my doctor said you can't regrow joint cartilage. I heard that you can't get back joint cartilage once it's gone. Everyone is skeptical. But we have before and after photos, Neil, and we're looking at them right now. I know we're on radio, so obviously the audience can't see it. But let me try to illustrate as best as I can what I'm looking at here. There are two sets of before and afters. Both are MRI photos. The first set...
0: You should introduce that this study, now I know what you're talking about, this study was done at Tufts University Medical Center in conjunction with Harvard University. So this is the creme de la creme that you're about to discuss here.
1: Yeah, this is an MRI photo that looks at joints after a period of time, several weeks, 6 months, and then at 48 weeks, so almost a year. Remember, regrowing joint cartilage, it is a slow process, unfortunately. It's sort of like growing hair.
0: Right.
1: If you're bald and you wanted to regrow your hair, if you could, you know, you can't do it in 2 weeks. It takes time. But these MRI before and afters are absolutely unbelievable, because what you can see is the thickening and sharpness in the cartilage itself, in the knee joint. They also did a study prior to the
0: study. I want to just jump in here with this. So in these studies, the red, right, because we're looking at red and yellow and green.
1: The colors,
0: red in these knee joint MRIs indicates cartilage degradation. The cartilage is actually pitting, breaking down. And in the placebo group, you can plainly see the cartilage going from more green and yellow to actually more red, because this was over the span of nearly a year. And we know this is the normal process. Cartilage in older folks, these folks were in their 50s and 60s, degrades. But now let's go to the bioactive collagen peptide group. And you can see there's some yellow and red and green, but then at 24 weeks, oh, so much more green. And this is indicative of creating new healthy cartilage. At 48 weeks, you cannot see any red on the picture. You have green, fresh, glassy, cushiony cartilage. Trust me, the picture on the bottom right that's all green after 48 weeks with these bioactive collagen peptides, that's a much happier, healthier, more comfortable knee. That person can get in and out of a chair easier, play sports easier, play golf and tennis. That's a happy knee.
1: No, it really is unbelievable. And you mentioned older people, and you know, most of our customers, as you might guess, are 55 and older. But they've done studies on younger people too. They actually have two studies on athletes, like college age athletes. These are kids that just, you know, work hard, and the overuse issue causes inflammation and pain and discomfort. And they've given these bioactive collagen peptides, the main active ingredient in our joint gel product, to these kids. And the results are absolutely fantastic. In one study, 40% of them achieved full pain reduction in only, I think it was maybe 12 weeks.
0: Is that the University of Freiburg study?
1: Yeah, exactly. And that was 160 subjects. That's a big study.
0: Yeah, Neil, and also, you know, after using these bioactive collagen peptides that are in our joint gel, they needed less ice packs after the workouts. These are like serious athletes, runners, swimmers. They needed less physical therapy. They didn't need that stuff because they were feeling so much better with these bioactive collagen peptides.
1: Right. And, you know, so we were talking about like full resolution in a good portion of the subjects in about 12 weeks, but people were seeing results in as little as 3 weeks with pain, stiffness, physical function. Again, these are people who are overusing their joints, and they were experiencing, after taking this ingredient, less pain during activity when they were still working out through their pain. And that's important for an athlete. It's important for all of us. If we're right. in pain, we still need to do things. So this is a technology that is helping, in a sense, to put out the fire. Within a few weeks, you can start to see benefits in terms of comfort and mobility and so on. But over time, it's rebuilding the foundation. And I have to tell you, there are a lot of joint supplements out there on the market, thousands of them. But this can rebuild this foundation that I'm talking about because it can literally help regenerate, revitalize, restore, and regrow joint cartilage. This is something like a retread on old tires, and it's absolutely a tremendous breakthrough. You've probably never heard of a supplement being able to do anything like this before.
0: All right, so Jay, at this point, I'm telling a patient, right? This happens all the time. I'm telling a patient about this, and they're like, "Doc, how can you regenerate cartilage? I don't know anything about this, that there's no way to do it." And I explain to them, well, first of all, your doctor doesn't know about this. This is new, cutting edge. This is flipping the joint health arena on its head, on its 100%. Ear.
1: Oh, man, it really is.
0: Breakthrough. This is blowing the roof off joint health products. And this is the way it works. Our very special, very cutting edge bioactive collagen peptides, you're going to swallow them. This is a powder. It's a delicious cherry berry powder. But the point is, you're going to drink this. You're going to love it. And what happens is these bioactive collagen peptides are absorbed very rapidly. 99% of them will be absorbed in 24 hours. So it's getting in. It's getting absorbed. Now, get this, 90% of what's absorbed will be broken down into amino acids and dipeptides, and they happen to be the perfect kind of food for cartilage. So they'll be brought to your knee joint, your hip joint, your neck, your back, and they will feed the cartilage. They'll be utilized as ground substance to make new cartilage. But this is the magic right here. I'm about to tell you the magic of joint gel. 10% of these bioactive collagen peptides, which are the perfect molecular size and weight, approximately 3 kilodaltons, will get absorbed across your intestinal barrier, get taken directly to the cartilage, to the chondrocyte, which is our cartilage-making cell. It's the only cell that can make cartilage, and there it will dock on the cartilage, on this chondrocyte surface. It'll dock there, and like a lock and key, it'll turn a switch, and now the cartilage cell, this chondrocyte, will ramp up its DNA and RNA and start producing more cushiony, glassy joint cartilage. It's like you're on an ice skating rink, right? And people have been skating too long and the surface is all pitted. That's what your cartilage gets like as you get older. Then the Zamboni guy comes around, puts some fresh water and freezes it up, and you got this glassy, shiny ice skating rink. This is what it's doing inside your knee, inside your hip. And it's turning this cartilage cell up and on, and you start making more cartilage like you did, say, 20 years ago, and you feel the difference. You may feel it in 3 or 4 weeks.
1: Well, you know, thanks for all the boring science, Neil. What people really need to know, this helps regrow and regenerate joint cartilage in a way that really nothing else out there can. This is for real. This is a clinically studied technology. There are multiple human studies. We've got the before and after MRIs. You can literally see the changes over time. This is very revolutionary. I can't even overstate just how revolutionary this is. There are thousands of joint supplements out there. We sell many of them. Most of these joint supplements are about comfort or about maintaining and sustaining existing joint cartilage. This is different. This is a retread on your tires. This helps reform and regrow the cartilage that you need so that you can have the functionality that you want. Best of all, we have an incredible special offer for you this weekend. You can get started and put this joint gel to the test for less than $10 a bottle. 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It's $10. And you get to try it. You get the full 4-week supply. 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I'm going to give out that number again a little bit later on in the show. But Neil, before we jump back into...
0: Jay, wait a second. Can I just stop you for a second? Because, you know, you asked me, what was it, a couple of days ago, could I... do a joint gel show with you. And I said, sure. And you didn't tell me any of this stuff. So like, that's an amazing deal. I didn't even know that. And I didn't know you were going to give away this Essential Immunity, which now that I'm thinking about it, makes so much sense because, you know, vitamin C is so critical for the immune system, but also for the creation of collagen. And collagen is what we're talking about here when we're talking about joint matrix and cartilage and skin cells and,
1: yep,
0: and all kinds of stuff. So this is really the perfect free gift that you're throwing in.
1: Yeah, for $10, what a deal. And you're right. You know, Jan couldn't be here today to join us. He was supposed to be here, but we had talked about it before the show. Hey, let's give away a bonus gift like we almost always do when we do these shows. And the vitamin C and D combo, again, we call it our Essential Immunity. And most people probably take it for supporting their immune system. But you're right. Vitamin C is absolutely critical for collagen generation. And if you are low on vitamin C, that's not optimal when it comes to making cartilage. And the idea behind Joint Gel is to do just that, to make cartilage, to grow cartilage, and as we're about to get into, to maintain cartilage. So with that said, Neil, we need to talk about the second ingredient in Joint Gel called MSM. MSM has been on the market for many years. It's one of the more popular joint support ingredients out there. And the science on MSM in its own right is actually quite fabulous for a whole bunch of different areas, mostly joints, but increasingly skin and cosmetics. And we're going to get into that a little bit, a new study that they did on fighting wrinkles, which is pretty amazing. And they have shown MSM can support immunity by boosting your body's
0: glutathione.
1: Yeah, glutathione, exactly. And just so many cool things that this MSM can do. The reason we included MSM into Joint Gel was because it is very prolific at helping to maintain and sustain existing joint cartilage. So we were like, well, if we're going to use these bioactive collagen peptides, this technology we get from Germany to grow joint cartilage, something, again, that really nothing else out there can do, in a way that nothing else out there can do, we really want to make sure that our customers who use this keep and maintain that cartilage over time. So what better to add to it than MSM, right?
0: Right, right. And the science behind it is something called disulfide links. So what we make between these layers of cartilage is these disulfide bonds, which hold everything together. So you could grab your skin and you can pull it and it stretches, yet when you let go, it's going to snap back into position. That's the nature of these disulfide bonds that hold the cartilage, the collagen, I should say, just in the right position.
1: Right. Now, and Neil, That's a great point. And that leads me in perfectly to what I was hinting at before, skin health. You were talking about the skin or the cartilage snapping back. Well, that's exactly why MSM seems to be such a powerful cosmetic agent. And I'm not talking about a topical application here, not a beauty cream. This is a supplement you take that can actually help fight wrinkles from the inside out. So they did a study recently, Neil. I'm not even sure if you're aware of this. This was like just published. In 4 weeks of taking MSM, just 4 weeks, they saw noticeable results, including a 20%+ improvement in skin radiance and luminosity, 24% less wrinkles. That was in only a few weeks.
0: 4 weeks?
1: I think it was 4 weeks on that. Wow. 20% boost in skin elasticity, which is exactly what you just kind of talked about. 81% of the participants in this study said that their skin was more radiant and better hydrated, and 63% said they saw a boost in firmness and elasticity. This is doing some really cool things, and it's just an incredible side benefit that you get. I mean, you're going to buy this product, frankly, for the joints, for joint comfort, for regrowing joint cartilage, and your mobility and comfort and all that other stuff. But wow, what a cool side benefit that you can actually look a little bit better, not even a little bit, a lot better. Yeah. And to add one more thing before I hand it back to you, Neil, because I'm doing a lot of talking, they actually look to see how is this working in terms of boosting the skin. And so what they did was pretty amazing. They did a gene study, and they wanted to see when people take MSM, what kind of influence does it have on genes related to regulating our skin barrier health, skin moisturization, and essentially the structural integrity of the skin, which is really what's involved in the aging process, at least from a cosmetic point of view. And what they noticed was this triggered all sorts of genes that relates to all that. So it's just unbelievable. You can see a tremendous difference. Neil, real quick before I hand it back to you, a second study, they looked at crow's feet. They looked at skin tone. They looked at texture and smoothness. And again, elasticity and firmness. Taking MSM improved all of these things. In this point, it was at week 8, and then even better, week 16. So over time, you're going to see cosmetic improvements that you'll notice in the mirror. You will see this in the mirror on top of all the wonderful things that it's going to do for your joint health as we've been talking about.
0: So, Jay, let me ask you a question. Are you a little excited about MSM?
1: You know,
0: so as excited as you are about MSM for skin health, because you obviously are, like as a chiropractor, I'm that excited about MSM for joint health. I've been recommending MSM to my patients for decades. MSM reduces pain of athletes that have been exercising very hard.
1: Yes.
0: MSM allows us to get back to our sports more quickly. It does all of these things, and it's the perfect adjunct to our bioactive collagen peptides in this joint gel product. So really, our listeners are going to get this from so many directions. The MSM is going to boost the ability for these bioactive collagen peptides to function at a high level because it's going to create a healthy inflammation response. The bioactive collagen peptides are going to create more cartilage in the joints. Our listeners are going to be so much more comfortable. And now you're adding the vitamin C and vitamin D. So really, our listeners are going to notice a big difference here.
1: Joint Gel is going to do some things for your joints and for your skin, as we've been talking about, but especially for your joints that really no other supplement can do. The first dietary supplement that I've seen that can do this, you've got the before and after MRI photos. These are studies that have been done at Penn State, Harvard, Tufts, University of Freiburg, which is in Germany. That's how big of a breakthrough this is. And really, I don't know any other company that is offering this currently. We've got a great product here, Joint Gel with MSM and all of the benefits of MSM. In a few minutes, I'm going to give out that 800 number and tell you how to get started for less than 10 bucks. And again, Dr. Levin was talking about our vitamin C as the bonus gift. We call it our essential immunity, our patent pending C. Neil, we are shooting along so fast here. We've got so much information out there already, but with only a few minutes to spare here for people just tuning in, what is Joint Gel and why is it such a dramatic breakthrough?
0: We're talking about our very special cutting-edge bioactive collagen peptides. You're going to, this is a powder. You're going to get it. You're going to drink it down. And once you ingest this, it's delicious. It's going to go into your circulation. It's going to get brought to your cartilage. And 10% of these very special bioactive collagen peptides that are just the exact right molecular size and weight are going to knock on the door of your cartilage-making cell called the chondrocyte. So this is almost like waking up Rip Van Winkle. As we get older, our chondrocytes don't work as well. When we were 20, we made cartilage and broke down cartilage at the same rate. We had beautiful cartilage. When we're 50s, 60s, 70s, we're breaking down cartilage much faster than we're remaking it. These bioactive collagen peptides, this joint gel, this is your ticket to getting those knees and hips and joints in your body to create more glassy, smooth, cushiony cartilage, and it works. I like to play my golf. I like my tennis. I like hitting the gym. I like to run around and play with my kids, and this joint gel is my ticket. It's almost a little bit like a time warp, if you will. It's like turning the clock back a little bit. Your doctor doesn't know about it. It's here. It's going to regenerate cartilage. Your knee, your hip, your body, your joints are going to feel better.
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9: 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I am your host, Steve Summers, and I've got to tell you, we have got a fascinating show for you today. Now, if you're like most people, you may have noticed that when you hit 50, you kind of hit the wall. You know, between your joints, the heart, the brain, your eyes, your energy, you name it. Now, when you hit 50, you have to pay attention to your health. We all know that. So whether you're 40 or 50 or say in your 60s or 70s or even older for that matter, our guest today says he's discovered something that you can unlock the key to feeling better at any age. This is exciting. What is it? What are we talking about? Why do you need to know about this? Well, stay tuned. Dr. Neil Levin is on the line here. Dr. Neil Levin is a chiropractor. He's a nutritionist. He's a longtime advisor for Purity Products. Welcome, Dr. Levin. So great to have you back on the show today. This is a big story, isn't it?
10: Oh, absolutely, Steve. And let's cut right to the chase here. That discovery you talked about at the top there, it's krill oil, because krill oil is simply amazing for us. It's great for the heart, great for the joints, fantastic for the brain, for the eyes. I mean, I have people coming into my clinic every single day, and they want to feel better. I mean, they want to feel physically better, stronger. They want their joints to feel comfortable, but they want to stay mentally sharp. They want to keep that brain thinking like it did when they were younger. They want to protect themselves from coronary heart disease and maintain those flexible, healthy, youthful arteries for wonderful circulation. Hey, Steve, they want to boost their energy. And
9: absolutely,
10: you know, why not? I mean, we deserve it, and that's what we're going to be talking about here today with this Krill Omega 50 Plus, which is the cutting edge combination, Steve, of krill oil, which is so fabulous for us. But we've infused the krill oil. Now, this is so important. We've infused the krill oil with the high omega 3 concentrated fish oil. You need to do that when you're dealing with krill, because krill just isn't high enough in omega 3. So many other important parameters and virtues, but you got to get that high omega 3 fish oil in there, and we've done that. So this is now the best of both worlds. But we didn't stop there. For the 50 plusers, we've added some vitamin D. We doubled the antioxidant power, and Steve, we actually increased the amount of krill by 67%. So this now becomes the finest omega-3 nutrient in the world, as far as I'm concerned.
9: This is very, very exciting. This krill oil sensation, I mean, it is all over the news, Dr. Neil Levin. Great studies are out there. Many experts are declaring that krill oil is better than fish oil. So give us this lowdown on this krill omega 50 plus formula.
10: Right, Steve. You know, if I told you that this is one tiny pill that benefits the joints and the brain and memory, mood, coronary heart disease, wonderful for the arteries, makes your hair shine, great for the skin. I mean, what would you say to that?
9: Hey, where is it? Where can I get this stuff?
10: Right, and we have it. It's Krill Omega 50 Plus, and we're going to give it to everybody for free today. And that's really cool, because Purity wants everybody to try this, because they know they're going to see a huge difference. But get this, on top of that, for the first 1,000 people that call today, we're giving away a second gift, because I just demanded this. You know, when we're dealing with the 50 plusers, and hey, you know, if you're 40 and you feel like your energy is low, this is for you also. But for people 50 and over, we're also giving away free B12 energy melts. I demanded this because, hey, as we're getting a little older, we don't absorb that B12 as well, and I want you to feel the benefits from this Krill Omega 50 Plus. I'm going to jack up those B12 levels for you today as well. You know, what a value proposition.
9: You know, when it comes to your health, it really is a win-win. This is amazing. I heard you say that this can actually reduce the risk of coronary heart disease. When you hear that, whose ears don't perk up after that? How exactly does that work anyway?
10: Right. Well, Krill Omega 50 Plus, remember, this is the combination of krill oil with the high omega-3, highly concentrated fish oil. So it's much higher in omega-3s than most krill oil formulas would be. So when we're dealing with the high omega-3 fish oil, we're talking about support for the HDL cholesterol, healthy, youthful, flexible arteries. That's so great for the circulation, heart muscle strength, platelet activity, red blood cells that stay nice and soft and flexible so they can work their way through those little capillaries. Oh, what about triglycerides? That becomes so important. So this Krill Omega 50 Plus supports the heart in so many ways. And, you know, the bottom line is we need to think about this because as we're getting a little older, 50 plus, maybe mid-40s, certainly 60s and 70s, it's decision time. I mean, you know your body's not working the way it did when you were in your 30s.
9: Exactly.
10: The energy might not be there. You need to make a decision. Are you going to take it laying down and just let yourself get old? Or are you going to do something about it? Are you going to stay physically active? Are you going to do the things you need to stay healthy? And getting these omega-3s, the krill oil, the vitamin D, the antioxidants make such a difference. This is a game changer for anybody in that 50-plus age group.
9: Doc, this is absolutely great information. I know that omega-3s are best known for their cardiovascular benefits, and they're certainly also known as brain food. Now, we've discussed this in some of the past shows. If you would, touch on the brain benefits for our listeners listening out there today, and tell us why you say that supplementing with omega-3s isn't just a good idea for the brain, but an absolute necessity.
10: Oh, this is such an important point that you're bringing up. Absolutely. For brain health, we must get these omega-3s back in there. You know, when you think about omega-3s and you think about brain health and memory and mood and feeling sharp, you really want to single out the DHA component. That's the docosahexaenoic acid. You know what, Steve? Your brain is 60% fat by weight. And of that, 25% needs to be DHA. You know what I use an analogy in my practice? People understand calcium and bone health, right? If you don't have calcium in your diet and you don't supplement with calcium, your bones are going to get brittle and weak. You understand that, right?
9: Right, exactly.
10: That's what happens to bones. Bones need calcium for their normal strength and structure. Now, with the brain, it's the same. DHA for normal structure. We use this for one brain neuron to communicate with another, to build out the brain, the serotonin, the dopamine, all the feel-good neurotransmitters. So must have it, must get it back in there. So important. And with this Krill Omega 50 Plus, we've increased the level of DHA because we put the concentrated omega-3s in there. Now, with Krill Omega 50 Plus, you're going to get 130 milligrams of DHA per serving, Steve.
9: Wow.
10: The leading brand of krill oil, you're going to get 24.
9: Excellent.
10: 24 in the leading brand, you're going to get 130 with Krill Omega 50 Plus. That's why this is so incredible for the brain.
9: This is absolutely exciting. I got to tell you, though, during the last krill show that we did together, you totally shocked me, Doc. I remember this specifically. You said that.
10: Tell me, I'm right on the edge of my seat. What did I say?
9: You said, and I remember, that the studies show that krill oil improves joint comfort in just 7 days. Now, if the benefits for the brain and the heart didn't perk my ears up, that certainly would. If you would, touch on the study and tell us how this works.
10: Right, right. That was a great study. In fact, that's the reason I started taking krill oil about 5-6 years ago. A pilot study, double-blind, placebo-controlled, exactly what you want to see out of the Journal of the American College of Nutrition. Now, participants got 300 milligrams of krill oil or placebo. Now, remember, in Krill Omega 50 Plus, we're giving you even more. We're giving you 500 milligrams of krill oil, so even more potent. But the participants in this study that got the krill oil got some amazing joint benefits, Steve. Get this. In just 7 days, and you remember this from the last show, but in just 7 days, they were 28% more comfortable. That's a jaw dropper. When I read that, I immediately went out and bought my first bottle of krill oil. But after 30 days, they were 38% more comfortable. The researchers didn't stop there. They looked at flexibility of the joints. They looked at function of the joints. All improved. And I call this the krill oil advantage. So if you're out there and you're taking fish oil, well, fish oil is great. I mean, fish oil is in here. It's so important, but you're not going to get the same joint advantages just on krill. You're not going to experience this joint comfort benefit that we get specifically from the krill. And remember, in Krill Omega 50 Plus, we've jacked up the levels of the krill 67% more. So in terms of dosage, fantastic.
9: That's big. That is absolutely big. Hey, I was on the website, and the testimonials on the Krill Omega 50 Plus, they're incredible. I mean, people obviously love this product. I'd like to share a couple of my favorites here.
10: Sure, sure.
9: Believer writes in, she's a female age 45 to 54 from Georgia. She rates it 5 out of 5 stars. She writes, this has helped. Less grind on my knees when climbing up the steps. Beneficial to my overall health, both physically and mentally. I just feel better, is what she said. Also, Safety Susan, age 55 to 64 from Sacramento, California. She writes to 5 out of 5 stars. I was a little worried about fishy aftertaste. However, I have not burped it even once. She goes, I like it better than regular fish oil. The capsule size is smaller and it's easy to swallow. This is big. The capsule size being smaller.
10: You know, and I'm really glad you picked that one out because Safety Suzanne picks out a very important point there. I don't think we've really harped on this enough because people have trouble swallowing those huge horse pills, you know, those huge omega-3 pills. These are tiny. So this is why this is such a breakthrough. These capsules are so small and easy to swallow. Anybody can easily swallow them. But at the same time, we've increased the dosage of krill by 67%. We've boosted the antioxidant power. The vitamin D is in there. We supercharged the whole thing with the high omega-3, highly concentrated fish oil. So important for the heart. So yeah, Safety Suzanne, she really nailed it there. I want to read one more. This one in front of me, Blessed. She's in the 55 to 64 age bracket, Fort Worth, Texas, 5 out of 5 stars. She writes, I was experiencing brain fog. I couldn't remember things at work. Felt I was slowing down mentally. Purity was offering a free bottle. I've been taking it for a year, and I swear by it. I have experienced a difference in my brain and body. Good for you, Blessed. You know
9: what?
10: I'm not surprised at these testimonials at all because, again, I take this product myself. Mm-hmm. It's fabulous. My patients love the Krill Omega 50 Plus. They feel it in their joints. They feel it in their brain. They feel it in their energy, their circulation. They just feel better. That's what everybody tells me when they get in this Krill Omega 50 Plus.
9: Now, Dr. Neil Levin, talk for a minute, if you would, about the B12 Energy Melts, too. This is really an exciting addition.
10: So important.
9: You gave these away in our last Krill show as well, and the feedback has been absolutely overwhelming. People simply love the energy, the pep, the vigor they feel when they have their B12 levels restored with these. And now Purity's going to do it again. So 2 free bottles here today for the listeners. Tell us about this.
10: Yeah, remember, first of all the listeners today that pick up the phone and call are going to get a free bottle of this Krill Omega 50 Plus. Amazing with the krill oil, 67% more krill oil, the high omega-3 fish oil, boosting those omega-3 levels, so critical for the heart, for the skin, for the hair, for the eyes. On top of that, we added the vitamin D, so important, so pure, so pristine. But now, the B12 energy melts, why are they here? I said to Purity, I said, guys, we're dealing with the 50-plussers here. Even people of 45, 50, 60, 70, they're having more trouble absorbing the B12, and B12 is critical. You think B12, think energy. If your energy is low and you're in your 50s or 60s, I mean, it may be a B12 issue. B12 helps the body to make red blood cells. We need that to carry oxygen to the tissue, so important for energy. 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
9: 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Now, Doc, I've seen these ads where they say that krill oil is 48 times stronger than fish oil. Is that true? Does that make any sense?
10: Well, you know, obviously these are the krill guys talking, right?
9: Right.
10: But you could look at it both ways. Let's get into krill in just a moment. But first, let's pat the fish oil guys on the shoulder, because, you know, you could say that the fish oil is better and stronger, but we're talking about the concentrated high omega-3 fish oil here, because it's higher in the omega-3s, the EPA and DHA that are so important for the heart, the brain, the memory, mood, your eyes, your skin, your hair, your nails. So in one sense, you could say, well, the fish oil is better. But in another sense, I have to hand it to the krill guys, because in terms of antioxidant power, krill oil is extraordinary. And it's because there's a molecule in krill oil that's naturally occurring called astaxanthin. And this astaxanthin, Steve, this is one of the most powerful antioxidants we've ever discovered. Steve, by one measure of antioxidant activity, it's 6,000 times stronger than vitamin C.
9: Wow.
10: So amazing antioxidant power in the krill. And now, as we're getting older, 50-plussers like myself, I'm 52, and we don't make as many antioxidants naturally. Our antioxidant systems are kind of slowing down, and at the same time, we're producing more free radicals naturally. This is why we call it Krill Omega 50 Plus, extra antioxidant power and extra krill. Remember, 500 milligrams of krill instead of 300, that's 67% more, plus the vitamin D, so important for us, and this is just incredible value. I have folks, they were going out and they were getting the krill separately and the fish oil separately, the antioxidants. You could spend $75 doing that.
9: No kidding.
10: You're getting it all for free today. This is the best of both worlds, this combination product with the krill and the fish oil. It's not one being better than the other. They're both great, and this is the best of both worlds.
9: You know, thank God for Purity products. I'm serious. Seriously, because when you think about where our food supply has gone and where we are today, we have to have something that allows us to feel better as we age, to age gracefully. It's amazing to me as we talk about
10: this. And that's why I love the way that Purity gives away the free bottles. Because, you know, people can be skeptical.
9: Sure.
10: They should be skeptical. But now they can be skeptical and they say, okay, you know what? This sounds pretty important. I'm going to give this a go. It's only going to cost me $6.95. And they get it and they try it out. And what they start to see, because it doesn't take long, remember that joint study, 7 days, 28% more comfortable. What they start to see is, hey, I'm more comfortable. I feel better. They notice their energy is better. And they realize, hey, you know what? This is important. And they tell their friends and they tell their relatives and they tell their loved ones. And Purity's been doing business this way for, I don't know, 20 years now. And, you know, this is a great testimonial by Gracie. 5 out of 5 stars, she writes, it works. I feel a difference in my joints after only 1 week. Also, you have the nicest staff. That's what Gracie writes. You have the nicest staff. People are going to appreciate working with Purity. They're a fantastic company. They put their money where their mouth is. They give out free bottles, and you try it, and you're like, wow, this is great stuff. Thank God for Purity.
9: Let's talk about the heart health for a moment. It's probably the single greatest concern that people face as they age. So anything that we can do to boost heart health becomes really a top priority. You know this, I know this, and those folks out there know this as well. And I know you mentioned earlier that omega-3s literally lower our risk of coronary heart disease. Do I have that correct? Because that's a big statement.
10: You know, absolutely. I mean, protecting the heart, this is what put omega-3s on the map back in the 70s. Dr. Dierberg discovered, you know, how protective they were for the Eskimos.
9: Right.
10: But bottom line is, omega-3s protect our heart in so many ways. They promote a smooth, rhythmical heartbeat, important for the body's normal inflammatory response in the heart muscle, inside the arteries and veins. They promote those youthful, flexible arteries, so important important for circulation. They promote healthy blood platelet activity, healthy red blood cell activity. They support a healthy blood pressure. That's very important. Triglycerides. So they do so much for the heart. So simply amazing cardiovascular protection with these omega-3s.
9: It just keeps getting better, doesn't it? Hey, you know, I got to remind our listeners.
10: I know when people, I have patients come in here all the time, and I'm like, are you taking your omega-3s? I hope you're still taking your omega-3s. You know, they're afraid to say no. Hey, no, I'm like the omega-3 doctor. Take your omega-3s. In fact, if there was only one nutrient that I could take, Steve, honest to God, if there was only one nutrient that I could take, hands down, it's omega-3s. That's the first most important nutrient you could take. And this krill omega 50 plus, I love the way they combine the krill oil with the fish oil, so you're getting the best of both worlds. Can't beat it.
9: I've got to remind our listeners out there about this free bottle deal that's going on, the Krill Omega Plus and the B12. 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Doc, this study you sent me on this omega-3s and the memory is amazing. It seems that the participants taking omega-3s had some pretty incredible benefits here. When you talk about memory, that is something that kind of slips as we get older. Tell us more about this, would you?
10: Right. This was a great study because what they did here was very interesting. This out of the journal Neurology, and what they did is they checked the omega-3 level in the red blood cells of women, 1,000 women, older women. So this is a big study, 1,000 women. Mm-hmm. But then again, 8 years later, and the women were on average 78 years old at this point, they did MRI scans of the women's brains. And what they found, Steve, this is so amazing, they found that the brain volume for the women that had more omega-3s in their red blood cells, mm-hmm. the women that had more omega-3s in their red blood cells, they had higher brain volume. They were actually maintaining more of the youthful size of the brain. Their brains were bigger. You could see it plainly in the MRI measurements. That's really
9: great.
10: Cool. But not only that, there's a very important part of the brain known as the hippocampus, a very important part of the brain that facilitates learning, facilitates memory. And there was greater brain volume in the hippocampus for people that had more omega-3s in their red blood cells. That's how you can really measure how much omega-3 someone's taking in. So if you take omega-3s, you will raise your omega-3 index. We know this. It's a fact. You take omega-3s, you raise that. So you want to have more omega-3s in your bloodstream. Very important. That's how it infuses into all the cell membranes, into mm-hmm. the joints, into the brain, etc. So take the Krill Omega 50 Plus. You get the krill oil, 67% more krill oil, so fantastic for the joints. You get the high omega-3 fish oil, vitamin D in there as well, astaxanthin for extra antioxidant power, and protect that brain, protect your memory, facilitate that quick, that youthful thinking that's so fun to have. When you feel sharp, when you feel like your brain is working great, you have that brain energy, it's more fun. It's more fun to be in a conversation. You feel better. You wake out of bed. You have that energy. You feel mentally alert. You feel alive. That's the way I want to feel. That's the way young people feel. That's why we put this in this Krill Omega 50 Plus. We want people to feel younger. We want people to maintain their youthful vigor and attitude. And that's what this Krill Omega 50 Plus is all about.
9: All right. I got to tell you, Dr. Levin, I take the Krill Omega 50 Plus. And one of the things that I absolutely love about the pill is that it's so small. I mean, it's so easy to take and so much better than trying to swallow one of those omega-3 horse pills, you know, the bigger ones. Anyone can take these with ease, and that's what's great about it. Tell us, how did you supercharge this formula while at the same time shrinking the capsule size? How do you do that?
10: Right. It's so amazing. This is really a breakthrough, Stephen. I mean, for those of you that are picturing this huge omega-3 pill, it's not like that. These are tiny. They're so small, anybody can swallow these. My son, Corey, has trouble swallowing pills. He gets these down like they're nothing. They're much smaller. They're easy to swallow. And now with our Lemon Lock flavor system, which I didn't even talk about before, you open the bottle up, Steve, it smells like lemon. 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
10: so
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10: 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Everybody's getting that. Don't worry. You're definitely going to get that. But if you're one of the first 1,000 callers, then you get the free B12 Energy Melts. I know we need to talk about that one more time, but I want you to get that too, and I demand this, because this is Krill Omega 50 Plus. We want this for the folks. Hey, if you're in your 40s and you feel run down, it's great for you too, but 50s, 60s, 70s, folks in that age bracket, they're not absorbing the B12 as well, because they're losing some of the intrinsic factors in the GI tract that are responsible for absorbing the B12. So now you put the B12 Energy Melt on your tongue, tastes delicious, and it just gets in there and boosts up those levels of B12. What do you feel? 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
14: From ABC News. I'm Mike Dubusky. Parts of Kentucky are now under a state of emergency amid heavy rainfall and severe flooding. 7 inches of rain are expected to fall over the course of the next few hours. Governor Andy Beshear says on social media that there are reports of fatalities that officials are working to confirm. And in Bullitt County, urgent evacuation orders are in place on account of a moderate dam failure. Emergency Management Director John Waters speaking with ABC News Radio.
15: There was multiple homes that would be affected if the dam were to break. I think we counted over 30 homes in the area. And then downstream from there was a large business. It was a Jim Beam plant.
14: Critical to extremely critical fire warnings are in place across parts of the West once again this afternoon, with seven states now facing red flag warnings. Fire crews in Utah have been hindered recently by high winds, which forced tanker planes to remain grounded as the fires grew. Alyssa Mason is a spokesperson for the Great Basin Team 5 battling the Cottonwood Fire.
11: We did have some major activity yesterday. We got a pretty big windstorm, 50 mile per hour winds, low humidity, and the temperatures were pretty high yesterday.
14: In Venezuela, the death toll is mounting, now topping 1,400 people after this week's devastating back-to-back earthquakes. Caracas-based journalist Tony Franchi-Mawad says time is becoming

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7: The state of Texas is now mandating Bible lessons in public schools. ABC's Alex Prochet has more.
8: Last year, Texas began to require every classroom display the Ten Commandments. This latest change doesn't start until 2030, but this move puts Texas square in the center of the debate over religion in schools, and some educators are arguing this violates a separation of church and state and favors Christianity over other religions. And now, that same Texas board is considering a new social studies curriculum that draws parallels between the Bible and American history.
7: The passages included in the new list of required reading in Texas include the Book of Exodus for fifth graders and the Shepherd's Psalm for seventh graders. They join required authors including E.B. White, Shel Silverstein, Kurt Vonnegut, and Eli Wiesel. A frightening moment at a Miami airport last night.
9: American 308 boarding on the runway.
10: American 308, roger.
7: ATC.com capturing that sound of an American Airlines flight aborting takeoff after a business jet entered the same runway. No one was hurt in the incident, but it does come at the start of what's expected to be a busy travel period. The TSA says it expects to scan nearly 19 million people this week traveling for the 4th of July. And in Rome today,
11: Viva Vespa!
7: A celebration of the Vespa scooter. The brand, which is owned by Piaggio, is marking its 80th birthday. I'm Mike Dubusky. ABC News.
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0: Saturday, and welcome to the What's It With Show. My name is Holly.
1: Listening to the father-daughter real estate team.
0: The Hermes team.
1: Yep. And if you'd like to join us on the air for the next hour, it's
0: 210-599-5555.
1: I almost said the 341 number.
0: Yeah, don't say that one. I mean, if you want to get in touch with us, we'll give that option later on. But just know you can look up Mike or Holly Hermes. And guys, we sell real estate of all kinds. That's our family business. And it's what we do pretty much 24/7. We
1: do try and sleep in between there.
0: Well, we just kind of, you know, we have accepted it as part of our life and we blend it in
1: And we do work 7 days a week. So weekends are not an issue. As a matter of fact, one of the things we try and do is take time during the week and spend it with family that other people may not have that luxury. So we make it work and enjoy it and love it.
0: Yeah. For example, every Thursday, pretty much at 11 to like 1 or 2, that's a standing appointment that you have at the Coker Food Bank.
1: Yeah,
0: and so we don't really make appointments during that time, but I handle the work stuff when you're out. And then sometimes I'll join you at the food bank if I get the chance. Anyway, all of that to say, we love what we do. We try and blend it into our daily lives as much as possible because real estate is a living, breathing thing. And it's just changing all the time.
1: All the time.
0: All the time.
1: Yep. And we have stats and stories and things we can talk about, but we always love

0: hearing what you have to say, and we consider that more important than what we do. And if you're thinking it, there may be somebody else, tens, hundreds, maybe even 1,000 or more people thinking the same thing. And all you need to do is pick up the phone, 210-599-5555. Holly, last week you had we did a segment or two on Holly's thoughts.
1: Well, not just Holly's thoughts. It was called Just My Opinion, But... And how did you know I was breaking out my notebook to share a couple
0: I had
1: more?
0: No idea, to be honest.
1: By the way, if you want to interrupt, ask a question, maybe find out how much your house is worth, 210-599-5555. You're going to talk to our lovely producer, Edwin, who is going to ask you for your name. You just have to give him your first name. That's it. That's simple. And then we bring you on the air. And our lines are open. We're ready for your call.
0: And so, we never write down your phone number. We never call you.
1: Okay, you need to clarify that. If you call us directly or say, hey, I want to be have discuss this further, then we're going to give you our office phone number or our cell phone, email, whatever. That's different than us like praying, you know,
0: if you join the call
1: and then adding you to a phone list.
0: You're not
1: added to a phone list.
0: Yes.
1: That's simple.
0: Thank you.
1: I made that way. I thought I was going to make it shorter, more clear. Turns out, no, I didn't.
0: Anyway, 210-599-5555, and we are live the weekend before July 4th. We are here.
1: Next weekend, we don't have a show because it's July 4th.
0: Wow.
1: 250 years. Right, Edwin? We don't have a show next week? No show next week, which means
0: it'll be a best of. It'll be recorded.
1: About real estate, guys. Now's your chance to call in. Why would you want to ask questions about real estate, by the way, when you could just go and ask your neighbor, Paul, who just sold a house last year? Well, there are a lot of reasons. Everybody has opinions about real estate because everybody deals with real estate. But if you just rely on taking like the general population's answer about what you should be doing or what the real estate market is doing, you are going to be doing yourself an incredible disservice because no real estate transaction is the same. And sometimes things can get a little bit tricky. I mean, there are situations with, you know, estates or with foreclosures, you name it. I mean, it gets complicated and there's no one size fits all. Even if you do have a very similar layout as your neighbors, the maintenance hasn't been the same. The updates probably are not the same.
0: And why would you take somebody who's dealt with 1, 2, 5, or 10 transactions? It's like, why would you use a realtor that sold 5 or 10 or 100 or 200 homes? You want somebody who's dealt with thousands and thousands, seen it all, and knows how to make all the problems as solvable as possible. And yeah, that's one of the biggest things about making a closing work is fixing problems, issues, whatever they are.
1: All right. 210-599-5555. It's just my opinion, but I, as a realtor who sells homes and land and ranches every single day, do not think that all of the character should be covered over when you're selling a home 100% of the time.
0: I agree 100% with that.
1: We have walked into houses that have had beautiful murals, houses that have had
0: very tasteful collections.
1: Yeah. And other people have suggested the safe bet of just painting it all white, taking it all out. That works as a rule of thumb, and everybody should get some stuff out of there because we all have too much stuff. But I don't think 100% of the time all character should be erased from a home.
0: You're not trying to sell this to 10, 50, 100 people. You're trying to sell it one. And if it character is done well, done tastefully, it actually will help sell it.
1: Here's my thinking.
0: What's your thinking?
1: If my rule of thumb, when I'm walking through a house and somebody says, is this something that I should paint over, or is it something that I should get rid of before the sale, things like that. My formula is that if it stops a potential buyer from envisioning themselves in that home, then nope, it needs to go.
0: I like that.
1: But if it creates a story about that home and shows that the house was loved and kind of creates a story that you can add on to as a seller, or excuse me, as a buyer, what would your house look like? You could have kids that could be raised in this house. You could stay in this house. You could have, you know, neighborhood parties. I don't think that there's anything wrong with that. And frankly, I think that that's great marketing that we don't have to pay for because you've already done the work.
0: And why would you want to remove that?
1: But it's a very fine line. And it's not something that everybody can see or that anybody gets right all the time. But it's something that I have seen a lot of posts about the, I'm doing air quotes here for our radio listeners, the sad millennial gray. Have you heard of that, Dad?
0: The what?
1: The sad millennial gray.
0: No, I have not.
1: Okay. That's kind of what the internet is deeming that phase that we went through around 2020, where everybody just kind of covered up everything in like gray or white and just kind of stuck some generic farmhouse style on. That's what they're calling that. And frankly, I think that it works in a lot of scenarios, but if it's done without heart or just basically throwing it up because, yeah, that'll, we can
0: see,
1: add an extra.
0: Stick.
1: Yeah, we can just add an extra 10,000 on that. No, that's not the way it works, guys. So I'm just going to say that again. Just my opinion, but I do not think that all character should be covered over when selling a home 100% of the time. Yes, having white walls helps create a canvas for buyers to imagine what they're going to be putting on the wall or where their furniture will go. But, you know, it's not always. Everybody should get rid of a lot of furniture, though. That is a death.
0: Well, not everybody, but the majority of people.
1: 99% of people.
0: I'd
1: when
0: probably
1: you're
0: say 75.
1: No way. Higher than 75, Dad.
0: I disagree.
1: Maybe less than 99, but higher than 75.
0: I disagree.
1: That's why we have the show together, because
0: yes,
1: it'd be boring if we had the same opinions.
0: It would be. Martin and I were talking about July 4th, obviously.
1: Mm-hmm.
0: You know, we're upon that time. And I called it the sesquicentennial. And we had a caller call in and say, it is not a sesquicentennial. That is 150. And I realized that when she said it, because while I was at the University of Texas, we had their sesquicentennial, our sesquicentennial of UT, which was 150 years. It is the I forgot what she called it.
1: Okay. Since we're going to have to.
0: Centennial. Semi-quincentennial.
1: Semi-quincentennial. Granddad, did you hear that? Semi-quincentennial. We learned something new. I also learned, guys, what a slide rule is.
0: And we can get to that in a little bit. I'm a little bit disappointed because when I was 13 years old, the country turned 200 years. We had the bicentennial. And that was huge. It was everywhere. I mean, we say happy birthday, 250 years. That's it. It's not.
1: It is what you make it, Dad. If it's not what you want it to be, you better make it bigger. That's all I've got to say about that. You may be right.
0: Hmm.
1: I agree with you.
0: It was huge.
1: In fact,
0: it was all-encompassing.
1: My granddad is in the other room, and on the way here, we were talking about how lucky we are to have been born in the USA. And I take that for granted every single day, just because I'm surrounded by people who were born in the USA. Do you know what the chances are of being born in the USA?
0: A lot smaller than being born in China.
1: 2.8%.
0: Hmm.
1: That's incredible. How lucky are we?
0: Yeah,
1: we absolutely are so blessed.
0: And we are so blessed. In this country, it is not perfect, but where is? I'm very proud of our country, our state, our city.
1: Yeah. I just thought that was pretty incredible. Because, you know, some days I think about like, oh, well, things could be better. No, I'm like the luckiest person in the world. 2.8%
0: Yep.
1: of people in the world are born in the USA. I was born in the USA. I have so much to be thankful for. So, I mean, it's incredible. It's incredible.
0: I'm thinking of Bruce right now. Born in the USA. Yeah, I was. Anyway.
1: Okay. Believe it or not, this is a show
0: semi-quincentennial.
1: Semi-quincentennial. Well,
0: half of a quincentennial. Quincentennial is 500 years. Semi-half.
1: You guys, we don't have a show next week because it's July 4th, and our lines are open. We don't have any callers. So I'm begging you, join in our
0: begging.
1: Show. Begging.
0: You're funny.
1: Call in. Ask your real estate questions to my dad and I while we're here.
0: I got pages of notes we can talk about.
1: What is it that we always say, Dad?
0: It is a caller-driven show and we enjoy it. And you said, your notes are boring.
1: Well,
0: compared to
1: our
0: callers.
1: That was one time and I felt bad saying it.
0: Oh, I didn't.
1: It wasn't very kind words.
0: Well, it was different. I mean, yes, this is a caller-driven show and we love when people do that.
1: Okay, when we get back, we're going to be talking about boom, boom, boom, entering into the scary buyer's market. Guys, not a scary thing at all.
0: It's a great thing.
1: Great thing.
0: It's a great time to buy.
1: You get more control over everything. And I'll tell you why after the break. 210-599-5555. You're listening to
0: the What's It Worth Show, and we'll be right back.
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1: Welcome back to The What's It Worth Show with Holly Hermes.
0: And Mike Hermes. I guess it's good if we mention our names.
1: It helps.
0: We've been selling real estate combined over 50 years.
1: Yeah, it's our family business, and it is the only thing we have ever done. We love, love, love what we get to do. And guys, when I say it fills our brains, I mean it. Can't tell you what I ate for breakfast this morning, but I can tell you a gate code that I went to 2 years ago.
0: That's funny. I've never heard it put quite that way.
1: If you want to join the show, guys, we're live. And next Independence Day, next Saturday, we will not be live. So now is your chance to call in with real estate questions and ask us any question you want. 210-599-5555. If you want to get in touch with us off the air, maybe you have something to talk about that is a little bit more sensitive in nature, maybe you're afraid to talk about, don't be an ostrich. Don't stick your head in the sand. I promise you, just get a second opinion. Get a third opinion. Call us, whether we're your second or third or your first opinion. I'm telling you, having an answer from a knowledgeable professional is really valuable. And I don't pretend to know everything about everything. I don't know anything about mortgages, guys, or insurance. I send those to other people.
0: Experts.
1: But real estate, I stay on top of. And my dad stays on top of.
0: Absolutely. Every single day, including there'll be new contracts starting July 1st.
1: Mm-hmm. We're going to a class on that next week. 210-599-5555. Let's go on over to Jason. Jason, welcome to the What's It Worth show.
7: Hello?
1: Hi, Jason. What can we help you with today?
7: Can you hear me okay?
1: Yeah, we can hear you great.
7: What are your thoughts on the groundwater issues in Texas, and how do you think that we can look to see some positive direction there with preserving polluted groundwater and the entry of data centers and, you know, making that be a good thing for the economy, but also preserving water?
1: Ooh, you came in hot, Jason. That's a really great question, and one that I try not to talk about on the air because I get a little bit too passionate about it.
0: Yeah, go ahead and get passionate.
1: Okay, we were out at Medina Lake for an appointment 2 weeks ago, and you talk about an area that is
0: right
1: really,
0: before the rains,
1: really having to think about, you know, that directly related to property values, because it is not unheard of now. We're in a time where people have run out of water in their well, and they have to spend an incredible amount of money to go down deeper into the aquifer. I know you're talking about...
0: Or have it trucked in.
1: Mm-hmm. Yeah. So it is something incredibly important, not just because it impacts our economy and, you know, our ability to live in a healthy home that is able to function without paying exorbitant fees to dig a deeper well or to truck water in. But I will tell you, there are a lot of things I think we could do better on. I think a lot of the weight is being put to residential homeowners or just regular people when the biggest problems, you mentioned data centers, that's a big one. This obviously is a little bit outside the real estate realm, so this is just my opinion. Take it with a grain of salt. But they don't place a lot of water restrictions on, you know, companies that have their landscaping out front. I see them having irrigation go off during a drought year round. And luckily right now, we're pretty fortunate. We got a ton of rain.
0: And we're officially out of the drought for today.
1: That doesn't mean we should be irresponsible.
0: We need to be twice as responsible or 10 times as responsible than we have in the past. I love it, personally. I absolutely love it. One of the things in the new contracts is they're going to have an addendum talking about the water,
1: water rights?
0: Supply. Water rights, water supply. So I think it's imperative. We need to do everything we can to protect one of the most important resources that we need to survive on.
1: And one thing I think we forget too often is that, you know, yes, we may own our homes, we may own our land, you know, blah, blah, blah, blah. Okay, guys, we're just stewards of it. This land and everything is going to outlive us a long, long time. So we better take care of it. And I don't think we really are a lot of the time. So there's always corrective action that, you know, things we can improve on.
0: And this is definitely one of them.
1: And there's only so much weight that I think the regular Joe Schmo can take.
0: And I think this should be a baby step, and I think we should continue this. What's your thoughts, Jason?
7: Well, where do I start? You know, I left Corpus a while ago, and it's funny what you see there is, well, you guys probably know they're dealing with so many issues, but you're seeing some direction and intentional direction. For instance, the production home guys, a lot of them are like, you know, not putting sod in yards. You're seeing that. But, you know, another interesting thing that people don't realize about groundwater and the source, you know, I think we naively think that we all have our own separate water supply under our property, you know, and unfortunately that's not it. And you've got, you know, aquifers that are cross county, and, you know, what's done in your county with your jurisdictions, yep, you know, might be all and well, but, you know, if a county over is just ripping water supply, you know, it could be quite an issue. I know up north in those markets, they have issues with developers coming in and cutting up tracts and selling them off, you know, 2, 3, 5, 8 acres. And, you know, these guys, you know, go buy them and then they try to put a well in, and oh, we didn't know it was going to cost $125,000 for a well at the depth it's got to get to the water table. So, yeah, I think it's definitely a huge issue already, but it's also something that even just the consumer needs to kind of be studied up on. There's a lot of agents getting sued, a lot of developers getting sued. It's kind of disgusting. To answer your question more directly, I think we're going to have to find alternative ways of getting water. I'm in Victoria, and, you know, we're looking at desal and, you know, going down to the brackish water sources, you know, to kind of utilize that for some industry purposes that may not be drinkable, but could certainly be utilized for industry.
1: Yeah,
0: you know, certainly.
7: Like that. But I'll tell you guys, even with that, you know, we have to fight the political parties that be that are against it, you know, because of the limited reasons, in short. In fact, nothing of weight, but, you know, it's like, well, what else do you want to do? And if we don't find those ways, well, we don't grow, you know, and we're back in a bit of a declining economy here locally. So, you know, it's like we've got to do the things to attract industry and whatnot. But, you know, you're navigating a lack thereof in a field of landmines that try to trip you up along the way. It's quite difficult.
1: Jason, I can't thank you enough for bringing up this topic. I never bring it up because, you know, it's something that's very important, but I never want to, you know, unless I hear somebody else talk about it. Otherwise, I'm just going to assume to keep my mouth and opinions to myself.
0: And you see, and I disagree with that. I think you should bring it up anytime and every time you think about it. It's something that's important. And I mean, I remember I've been through things watching where farmers were using too much water. We had the catfish farm years back. I mean, there are a lot of different things.
1: I mean, the focus always goes right now. I mean, we could talk about this for an entire show, and we're about to come up on our second break, but I will say this. I think that the focus always goes, and you know, whether it's through media or whatever, always goes to these little people here are the problem. And whether that be, I've seen realtors blamed, which I'm not saying all the time they're not. I'm not saying that. But I've seen, people with lawns blamed. And I'm not saying that's not a problem, guys. But I'm saying looking at the problem as a whole and where all of the water is going, those are like just microscopic comparatively to the bigger issues that we have going on with water, like data centers. I mean, it's a major problem. And we, you know, for better or for worse, we've got some going up around here. But this is not anything new. Actually, this has happened in California. Not to always bash California, but I'm from Texas, so I'm going to bring up what I know, which is that in California...
7: Hey, they bring it on themselves, you know?
1: Yeah, in California, you know, they've had this happen. There have been entire communities that have had zero water, and they could not sell. The homeowners who had spent, you know, paid off their mortgages, who had lived there, who were, it's honestly, it kind of hits me in, you know, the pit of my stomach saying this, but who were still paying on mortgages, they couldn't sell because they had actually run out of water, and the government or whoever had to bring in water to them. And we don't want to live in a place like that, guys. Come on. So it definitely needs more attention. I'm happy to talk about it. If there are any listeners out there who want us to spend more time on this topic, guys, y'all are the boss. We'll do whatever you say. And just call us at our office, 210-341-1400. And just leave a message my dad is normally the one who answers, or I am. But you're going to be talking to us, and I'm happy to spend more time on it, but that needs to be I need to hear from y'all to spend more time talking about this.
0: Great call, Jason. Thank you very much. There are a lot of easy things to talk about, and then there are some of the ones that are a little bit tougher, and then there are the ones that are tougher than that. Water has always been an issue with San Antonio.
1: Definitely.
0: Always.
1: Lakes, because we have so many lakes around San Antonio. If you're talking like on a surface level, just, you know, aesthetic everything. The property's values go up whenever the lake, you know, height raises, and everybody wants, you know, so excited about having their lake house and their boats and whatever. And then the water level starts to drop, and then we start to see a decrease in prices. This isn't new. But that's one part of the problem, and there are so many. We've been out to properties who have had to go, they did run out of water. They had to go deeper into the next, they call it the next aquifer. And it's expensive. If you're north of San Antonio, you're talking about drilling into rock.
0: Not cheap, absolutely.
1: Okay, guys.
0: We've heard 60 to 90,000. I never heard 120, but I'm sure it's out there.
1: Okay. 210-341-1400. If you want to call me or my dad, and we want to hear from you. If you want to hear more about that, we can have somebody on the show. I'm happy to talk about that. Like I said, y'all are the boss. We do what y'all say. We also can be emailed. It's another way you can get in touch with us. Mike at MikeHermes.com. I'm creating my own email, my own website. Mike@MikeHermes.com or Holly@MikeHermes.com.
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1: I'm Holly Hermes.
0: I'm Mike Hermes. 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

0: Welcome back to the Nothing Left Show. I'm Holly Hammes, father and daughter with the team here in San Antonio, Texas. And guys, my dad has been doing real estate for so long. He used to send in contracts on stone tablets. Then it got a little bit easier when he was able to send offers by carrier pigeon. Now, luckily, we're living in a time with internet. So,
1: I did start when MLS was on a book.
0: You know what I think is more important about the time frame that you started? You started in a time when it was pretty difficult to sell a house.
1: Oh, the market was horrible.
0: Market was horrible, guys. Horrible. To sell a house, you had to walk uphill in snowshoes.
1: Both ways?
0: Both ways. I'm teasing,
1: 210-599-5555.
0: But
1: you
0: that's
1: got about
0: important.
1: 15 minutes left.
0: Because you're looking at a time like today where we are constantly being influenced by things online or by advertisements or whatever, or people who have heard things and they're telling you. And a lot of it, guys, is fear-based. Why? Because companies are able to sell their products when people feel fear. So this is definitely a changing market. This isn't anything new, though. Guys, we've been going through like an adjusting market for a while. And an adjusting market is necessary because if we had stayed where we were, it would be unsustainable.
1: Yeah, and it gets to the point where it becomes unaffordable.
0: We need balance. This is a time for you to take advantage of the market in different ways. Got to get a little bit creative. But the reason I brought up my dad's experience is because you want a realtor who has seen multiple kinds of markets and thrived in them. And Dad, you've done that. All right, let's go on over to Dan. Dan, welcome to the What's It Worth Show.
2: Yes, I have an agent that I don't think is really working out for me. And 4 months and 4 showings, and I have a place on Canyon Lake. Is there any way I can get out of the contract early?
0: Okay. Well, you know, do you want to start off? Because when I start, it's going to be difficult. It'll be difficult to get off that train.
1: Bottom line is, if you ask the agent to cancel the contract, in most cases, they will. The last thing I want to do is keep an unhappy client. One of the things we tell everybody that we go into, our contract's cancelable anytime. If you're not happy you're not happy, then you can make that change. And we do everything we can, and we don't sell every property. We have no control over getting bodies through. We have control over getting that house seen by as many people as possible. Go ahead, Holly.
0: You said that in a lot shorter of way, so thank you for that. I was going to say that, you know, yes, most people want to do good on you. And if they're not doing the best job, or maybe they're just not a right fit for reasons that are out of their control, most of the time they are totally understanding and saying, okay. I will say this week we met with a couple who had talk to us about listing and how they wanted to structure the listing, because they had a previous experience with an agent who said, yeah, I'll let you take it off the market, but you can't sign a listing agreement with another realtor until my agreement runs out. That to me makes me a little uncomfy. I wouldn't like to do business that way. I wouldn't like to be treated that way, but we heard it from somebody's mouth this week. It happens. So ultimately, what I would do if I were you, don't wait. Listening to your gut is the first key, okay? So reach out to them and say, listen, however you want to phrase it, this is how I would say it. Thank you for all you've done. I just am feeling like maybe this isn't working out, and I'm wanting to take the house off the market and maybe list it with somebody else. This isn't an easy thing for me to say, but I owe it to you and to myself to say it. And then leave the door open for them. Let them tell you how they want to proceed. And from there, you're going to have a few options. If you have questions about how to move forward past that, or just want a sounding board, my dad and I are always great sounding boards. And you can just call us at our office or email us. I wouldn't stick around if you're not feeling it, though.
2: Okay, because the first three showings, and I only had four. The first three showings, they left the door open, and the last one, I had a feral cat in there probably for a week.
1: Hmm. Oh, my gosh.
0: That, you know, the number of showings things.
2: I was thinking on, Canyon Lake, I should get at least three or four showings a month instead of four in 4 months.
1: I don't know. I haven't looked at that market for a little bit. It happens where you get lots of showings. A lot of it's going to depend on the marketing, to be honest. The price, the marketing, the condition.
0: The biggest thing to me is that it gives them an opportunity to explain. Okay? It may not work out, and that's okay. It doesn't always work out with you and that realtor. But giving, them the open door to have that conversation instead of just having these thoughts, it gives them the chance to say, and I'm not saying you have to stay with them otherwise, but I'm saying, okay, so yes, I have been thinking about this. There have been only four showings. Is that typical for the area? They should know that, by the way, if it's typical for that direct neighborhood, because it takes a lot of digging and it's not easy to do, but you can find out how many showings are going on in houses around yours.
1: One thing that bothers me, though, is four showings, four left door open.
0: How long has it been on the market again?
1: 4 months.
2: And, 4 months.
0: Mm.
1: That would bother me the most, is having the door open and the lack of showings. But they have a feral cat in their house for a month?
2: Yeah, well, 2 weeks, but still, that's more than enough.
1: Yeah, I mean, they have no food, they have no, damage that can be done.
0: So,
2: well, the door was wide open, so they could go in and out. It's a wonder I didn't have more.
1: It is.
0: Yeah, so. I would reach out to them, and I would just tell them, but I will say this. Most of the time, people will be understanding. Realtors will be, and they'll say, okay, and they'll, drop the listing. We have seen it where they haven't been.
1: But in the high percentage, I think they would let you out of the contract.
0: Mm-hmm.
2: Okay.
0: I'll tell you, my dad and I always do business the way we would want to be treated. And we always tell people, unless it's under contract or, there's an actual reason why we can't remove ourselves from this transaction, we're not going to stick you to something that you don't feel happy with, because we are here to serve you and provide great service. And if you're not happy with it, it's a golden rule.
2: Okay. And I appreciate your information, and that means tomorrow, Monday, I'll be acting on that. So thank you very much.
1: We wish you the best of luck.
0: Yeah, and if you want a sounding board, I'm happy to be the sounding board.
2: Okay.
0: Give you some words to use.
2: Okay, I may call you Monday. All right, thank you very much.
0: Thank you. And not to interfere. I mean, we work with great agents all the time. I love the agent community in San Antonio, but I will say there is a really small, if you look at all of the agents that we love to work with, which is a high number of agents that we like to work with, proportionally compared to the number of real estate licensees, that's a really small percentage of people who are, working and doing business in this community. So, it's interesting when you think about the people who are actually out there making sales.
1: Absolutely. And what we try and do, and nobody's perfect. I mean, but the door being unlocked every showing, that's scary.
0: Mm-hmm.
1: Mm-mm-mm. Trying to figure that one out. 210-341-1400. You got about 3 minutes to call in. Otherwise, you can always get us at the office.
0: 210-341-1400. That's 210-341-1400.
1: Zillow did their annual rank of most affordable cities.
0: Ugh, sorry.
1: I know. But it is news, and we have to pay attention. Where do you think San Antonio came in?
0: 3.
1: Where do you come with that?
0: I don't know. It's just a guess. I'm going with it. 3 or 7?
1: 3rd.
0: No way!
1: Yes, it is the 3rd most affordable. And one of the reason is...
0: That's normally where we fall on the list, by the way.
1: Yeah, bringing back
0: so
1: new
0: I'm not
1: home
0: that
1: buyers
0: good at guessing.
1: Is because of half of the new constructions, 300,000 or less.
0: And also when you look at the size of San Antonio metropolitan area, pretty widespread. We have
1: But this is most affordable.
0: Mm.
1: This isn't highest number of sales. This isn't highest increase, decrease. This is affordability, period. I thought that was very interesting.
0: Yeah.
1: You know what the average new construction home is in San Antonio?
0: Okay, let me guess. 3...
1: Or median, I apologize.
0: Oh, median?
1: Mm-hmm.
0: Okay, my original guess was going to be 316.
1: Okay.
0: Median, I would say 305.
1: Very close, 295.
0: I was going to say 285, but I changed it. All right.
1: What do you think the days on market range?
0: 60.
1: Right in the middle, 48 to 73 days. And here's a really cool fact. What percentage of list price do you think homes sell at? So if it's listed at 100,000, what do you think homes sell at today?
0: Percentage of homes that actually sell at list price.
1: Yeah, not at list price, necessarily all sales. What percentage of list price
0: this
1: is
0: year?
1: It? Yes.
0: 17%.
1: So you're saying if it's listed for 100, it's going to sell for 17,000?
0: Oh, no, no. I misunderstood the question. I thought you meant like how many sell at full price.
1: No. What is the average sale?
0: 17%. Dad, we need to go out and buy houses.
1: Yes, we do. No, what is the price of what percentage of list price does it sell?
0: Okay. 87 to 93%.
1: 99. Of what sells, which means...
0: Oh, at including the price drops, you're right. Okay, so...
1: But what means is if it's priced right or if it's in good condition...
0: People are ready to make an offer.
1: It's going to sell, and it's going to sell at that price.
0: Well, I have said that for a long time. If there's one thing that COVID... I shouldn't even say that word anymore. It's like a bad word. Did that really crazy boom that we had in 2020, 2021. If there's anything that time period did for buyers, it took away the sticker shock of coming in at asking. Whereas before that, because I have been in the industry longer than that time, people were saying, yeah, but coming in at full price, I don't know. We should come in a lot lower, right? Because that's what people felt like they thought they should do. So now people are not afraid of coming in at list price. It has to be fair. It has to be priced well,
1: and it has to be in great condition. All right, here's another one. What have home values done in the last year?
0: I think that they have pretty much stayed the same.
1: They've gone down 3.5%.
0: I was going to say 2.3%. Doesn't count if I don't say it.
1: Interesting, isn't that?
0: That is very interesting.
1: I love the fact that it's the third most affordable city. That to me is incredible.
0: Yeah, I don't like those lists.
1: Well, I take them with a grain of salt, but this is a specific list city by city.
0: Okay.
1: This isn't a nationwide number.
0: Mm-hmm.
1: This is, what is it in San Antonio? What is it in the
0: You know, they're all, yeah, you're right. I won't get into it. My opinions. See, this is why we have a topic that says, just my opinion, but.
1: Do you have one that you can do in a minute?
0: No way.
1: Okay. We'll save them for next week.
0: I'm my father's daughter. I talk too much.
1: Or not enough.
0: Okay. We want to talk about something really fast, which we thought we were going to have more time for.
1: Yes.
0: Doris McNair-Curis, we love you dearly. We lost a angel whose laugh I still hear. Anybody who knew her absolutely loved her.
1: To her all of, laugh, her infectious.
0: She made everybody laugh.
1: Oh, my God. Yes, I love her. Love Al Curis, her husband. And our thoughts are...
0: with the entire family.
1: Absolutely.
0: We love you guys very, very much. What a gift to be able to know her.
1: Absolutely. Anyway, sorry to add on a sad note. We'll be back 2 weeks.
0: If you have any questions, you want to get in touch with us in between now and our next live show, guys, email us, mike@mikehermes.com, holly@mikehermes.com, or 210-341-1400.
1: And we do work 7 days a week. We'll see you out and about. Be safe and God bless. Happy 250 years.
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4: From ABC News. I'm Mike Dubusky in Kentucky.
5: This is a serious enough situation where I am now signing a state of emergency so that we can deploy even more resources across Kentucky.
4: Governor Andy Beshear saying at least one person has been killed in flash flooding today as the state deals with a growing flooding crisis. Up to 7 inches of rain are expected to fall in some parts of the state tonight. John Waters is the emergency management director for Bullitt County.
6: Over the course of 2 weeks, we've had 3 major incidents, heavy rain in the whole county. I guess where the ground was so saturated with the water, all the rain that came down this morning was just so heavy and so fast.
4: Utah also under a state of emergency as crews there battle more than a dozen wildfires. Alyssa Mason is part of the team fighting the Cottonwood Fire and says yesterday the fire grew significantly.
7: The rate of spread was anywhere between 100 feet to 3,000 feet a minute.
4: That fire has burned through more than 90,000 acres. Lebanese media now reporting a new Israeli strike just one day after the two countries signed a framework peace agreement. Lebanese health authorities say one person was killed and 2 were hurt. Venezuelan authorities have now updated the death toll from this week's earthquakes to 1,430. Tens of thousands remain unaccounted for, as we hear from ABC's Marcus Moore.
8: As the humanitarian crisis grows, communities coming together to help.
9: The earthquake has been just devastating, has been terrible.
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4: U.S. South Command says 5 C-17 military cargo planes are on their way. 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
3: The FDA has approved a new treatment option for one of the most aggressive forms of breast cancer. ABC's Morgan Norwood has details.
4: The drug is called Trodelvy, and you may recognize it because it's not entirely new. This is an approval as a frontline treatment for metastatic triple-negative breast cancer. And up until now, this approval has been offered after other treatments have failed. Trodelvy is a targeted treatment, and in clinical trials, it looked pretty good. It kept cancer from growing and spreading longer than standard chemo.
3: Yesterday, the Board of Education in Texas voted to make certain Bible passages required reading in public schools. They include sections of the Book of Exodus and the Shepherd's Psalm. Just in time for the 4th of July, a new study on summer road trips.
5: With nearly three quarters of U.S. adults planning to hit the road this summer, comes a Wallet Hub study on the best states for a summer road trip. 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
3: AAA says it anticipates this 4th of July will be record-breaking for travel, with 72 million Americans expected to move more than 50 miles from home. I'm Mike Debusky, ABC News.
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1: 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My name is Al Gordon, and as always, we're working on your financial freedom. And I'll tell you, I've been doing that this week. Well, yeah, I actually have been working on your financial freedom, but I've been working on my financial freedom too. Because what I'm doing is I'm doing the things that Lifestyles Unlimited taught me to do. And it's not something new. It's not something that I'm not aware of. It's not something that's impossible to accomplish. It's actually pretty easy. And here's why. I've been educated. I have. I've been enlightened. I understand how to work on my financial freedom. And you believe you do too. But your version of financial freedom and my version of financial freedom are completely different. They are. They're completely different. See, my plan that I'm working on involves me buying assets that generate income streams for me. Your plan doesn't do that. My plan allows me to buy assets that effectively pays me six different ways if I'm in the multifamily space. And that's really the space I'm operating in right now, is the multifamily space. Your plan doesn't do that. So what's the difference? Well, what I'm doing for financial freedom involves real estate investing. What you're doing for financial freedom probably does not. Now, I realize there are some of you out there that are real estate investors, and you tune into the show, and you're kind of in a conundrum, right? Because we talk about rates of return and different things on this show that don't necessarily equate to what you're getting in your reality. So you might think we're doing something illegal, but we're not. We're educated. We're educated in the proper way to invest in real estate. 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We accept both kinds of people because we know that it's not easy. 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You have to kind of rethink what you're doing. Well, you don't kind of got to rethink what you're doing. You really do have to rethink what you're doing. And a great way to do that is to check out Lifestyles Unlimited. 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Most companies are gone after like 5, maybe 10 years, right? Lifestyles Unlimited has been around for 35 years doing exactly what it has been doing and doing it correctly. Growing its membership over time and helping people understand that there is a better way to retirement, to financial freedom, to whatever you're trying to accomplish in life. 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We can help you with that goal. We can show you how to get that done. And the best way to get that done is to start investing in real estate assets. But there is a fundamental problem. You don't know how to do it. You really don't know how to do it. And I'm also talking to you that own real estate assets. You potentially have a part of the solution, but you may not have 100% of the solution. Lifestyles Unlimited's got the solution. It will teach you how to invest correctly in single-family assets. It will teach you how to correctly invest in multifamily assets. Those are the two modalities that we invest in, because what we've determined over time is that those modalities are best suited to give us the types of returns that we're looking for. In addition to that, when done correctly, those forms of investing pay you cash flow. Now, what is that? What is this cash flow that I'm talking about? Cash flow is just that. It is an income stream. When your investment creates cash flow, you create additional income that goes into your household. It's as simple as that. It's really that simple. Additional income that comes into your household. And you might be thinking, well, how much time do I have to work for that additional income? And you'd be surprised at how little time is involved. There's very little time. And as far as getting the asset up and running, that's really where most of your time is going to be. And then once you have it up and running and you have it operating correctly, all that time just comes right back to you. Not that you spent a ton of it, but all that time becomes yours again. So the time is yours. And you can use that time to focus on buying your next real estate asset. Because I'm here to tell you, you won't retire yourself on one single asset unless you buy a really big multifamily apartment community. Then it's very possible. In the next segment, I'm going to talk to you about the three things every deal comes down to. Stick around.
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0: 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Hi, I'm Jeff Davis. Over the years, I've hosted Just a Thought, something that came about when my friend Paul Harvey passed away in 2009. And I'll continue those commentaries, but now I have a new project. In fact, it's called The Music Code Project. You see, I've been writing poetry and songs since I was 14. With artificial intelligence, I can create music in a way that would normally be out of reach for someone like me. 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We've just released a new song by Meridian Highway called We Are Americans. It's available on all streamers. We are-

0: I wrote We Are Americans as a tribute to the American people, which is our true strength. And just in time to celebrate our 250th anniversary this year on July 4th. There will be new music released each week, so I hope you'll join us. And happy birthday, America.
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5: 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And it'll do the same thing for you. And here's the thing you're going to learn when you become a Lifestyles Unlimited member, that there are three things that every deal comes down to. 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What does that mean, the real deal? I mean, isn't the deal that is set in front of you real enough? Well, maybe it is. And maybe it's not. What do you see through the smoke and mirrors? What is the seller's story? What are they trying to convince you of? What you've got to do is you've got to strip away the seller's story. You do. You've got to take a step back and realize that when you're looking to buy an investment asset, there may be a marketing campaign associated with that asset. Now, keep in mind, when somebody is looking to sell a piece of real estate, they're looking to get the best price that they can get for the asset. And they're willing to do, well, a lot of things, some ethical, some unethical, to get you to believe a certain story. So what you have to do is you have to be able to strip the story away. You have to be able to look at what's actually there. You have to be able to look at the asset, understand its condition, understand the costs associated with operating and remediating that asset, understand that there are real risks associated with buying the asset that could do you some harm if you don't know what you're doing. Now, most deals look different once you see them through the lens of a Lifestyles Unlimited member. I'm just telling you, that's the way it is. Now, I'm constantly reviewing assets to buy. I do it for this radio show. I do it for my own personal investing acumen. And I'm currently looking at a multifamily asset right now that I'm interested in buying. And of course, that asset comes with the seller's story about how great it is, how wonderful it is, what a great location it is, what a great piece of property it is, how wonderful the residents are. There's a lot of hype in the marketing that is associated with the asset. And I've got to look past the hype. See, what I'm doing is I'm looking at the asset from an intellectual standpoint. I'm eliminating the emotion, and I'm focusing on the intellectual component only. And when I can eliminate the emotion, I get a better look at the asset itself. So evaluating the real deal is very, very important. Understanding the location, understanding comparable assets, understanding the marketplace, understanding a lot of things makes this process a lot easier. And when you're a Lifestyles Unlimited member, you get the benefit of hanging out with other Lifestyles Unlimited members. You can actually talk to another Lifestyles Unlimited member about a deal you're working on. I'm actually doing that right now. Not with you right here. No, that's not what I'm doing. But I'm actually talking with another Lifestyles Unlimited member about a deal that I'm working on. And I'm not at liberty to discuss that deal with you because, number one, it would be illegal. Number two, it would be unethical. And number three, I really don't even have the deal together. I'm just kind of looking to see if the numbers are going to work. So who's this other Lifestyles Unlimited member that I'm talking to about this deal? One of them is my mentor, who also happens to be a Lifestyles Unlimited member. He's owned a lot more property than I have in the multifamily space. And he's done it specifically the way I'm trying to do it, as a lead investor within the Lifestyles Unlimited community. So he has a lot of insight, a lot of experience, a lot of great knowledge that he can share with me. And I garner it. I'm in constant contact with him about this particular asset that I'm looking at. Who else am I talking to that's a Lifestyles Unlimited member? There's my key principal, the person that's going to come alongside me and assist me with my financial readiness to be able to acquire the property. What does that mean, my financial readiness? That means I have a certain net worth. The asset that I'm trying to buy has a higher net worth than mine. In other words, a higher value than what my personal net worth is. So in order to make the lenders comfortable and myself comfortable, I bring in somebody called a key principal. Somebody with a higher net worth than mine, who can either flat out just replace my net worth, or somebody who can come in and augment my net worth. Now, my key principal could go either way. He could augment or he could replace. His net worth is that high. And I talked to him about the potential investment because, well, he and I are kind of engaged at the hip. And that's a relationship that we created through the Lifestyles Unlimited community. It's actually a relationship that was created when I first became a member, although I did not know it was going to mature into that kind of relationship. But it did. It totally did. Now, there's another member that I'm talking to who happens to be a part of the Lifestyles Realty team. She's part of the Lifestyles Realty team, and she's a member of Lifestyles Unlimited, and she owns multifamily investment assets in the area where I'm looking at. 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Because what I ultimately want to do is I want to be able to evaluate the real deal. 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I want to figure out whether it's going to be profitable, not only for me, but for other members who might invest with me. And that is very important to me. And if the deal just doesn't work, then the deal just doesn't work. But I'm getting a little ahead of myself, because in the next segment, we're going to talk about that. We're going to talk about when to walk, when to stay. And you don't know which is which, do you? Well, that's all right, because neither did I. But you will when you become a Lifestyles Unlimited member. 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
5: 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We are. We're doing it. You don't think so? Well, I know we are. I know we are, because what we're doing is we're telling you things that nobody else is telling you. We're sharing with you information from our world of investing that could be a benefit to you. Now, there's only one way for you to find out whether or not this is going to work for you, and that's for you to check it out. You do. You need to check it out. There's two ways you can check it out. One, you can go to lifestylesunlimited.com, and you can do your investigation that way. 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If you didn't know that, well, there you go. They're there. There's also a lot of educational content there for you to check out. 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How we do what we do. It's there. Go check it out. Now, for those of you that don't like doing the website thing, I understand that. 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You'd rather pick up the phone and you'd like to call and talk to a live person. Well, we can assist you with that too. 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They do. They step up. 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So they come onto the team. And a lot of them show up in a place called Member Services. 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If you're in that camp, you want to talk to a live person who happens to be a real estate investor, who happens to be a Lifestyles Unlimited member, call 866-945-6565. 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Do your homework. Do your homework. Speaking of doing your homework, that's what we're going to get into right now. But I want to clarify one thing with you that I'm not 100% sure that I made it absolutely crystal clear to you earlier in the show. And it's very important that I do this. Number one, I want to share with you that I am not currently engaged in the acquisition or syndication of any real property. I am currently in the look and evaluate mode. And that's a very distinct differentiation that needs to be made. And it's one of the things you'll learn when you become a Lifestyles Unlimited member. And if you decide you want to get involved with multifamily investments, you want to get involved with maybe syndication or being a limited partner in those syndications, or, you know, maybe you just want to be an independent rental operator, own your own multifamily and not have anybody else a part of it. That's permissible too. But what I want to share is that we do things the right way at Lifestyles Unlimited. And I don't want there to be any shadow of a doubt that I'm not doing things the right way, because I strive to. All right, let me get back to what we're here for. We're here to determine honest cash flow projections. That's what we do. So when I'm looking at a deal, when I'm evaluating a deal, now I call it a deal. I mean, technically, I guess it's not a deal until it's a deal, right? But maybe the word is opportunity, because there is somebody out there that wants to sell a piece of real estate, and they have marketed that piece of real estate the best way they know how. They've hired a broker, and that broker has put together a real shiny prospectus, and they sent it out to the world, and a lot of people looked at it and went, yeah, that's not what I'm looking for, and they passed on it. And then it got to me, and I went, yeah, that is kind of what I'm looking for. The first thing that I'm going to do is I'm going to make sure the numbers work on paper. Because if they don't work on paper, they're not going to work in the real world. So what I've been taught to do is to build a projection that accounts for vacancy, maintenance, management taxes, insurance, capital reserves, and not the optimistic version, the realistic version. That's what I do. I take a very conservative approach to what I'm doing. I'm ultimately buying an income stream with equity components to it, and I want to make money with the asset. I have a certain timeline I want to hold the asset for. There's a certain rate of return that I'd like to get cash on cash wise. There's a certain equity gain I would like to accomplish within a certain time frame. I want to set the property up for a potential sale, and if not a sale, a cash out refinance. And I want to take a look at all those different options. Now, I'm going to ask the seller for a T12 and a rent roll, because what those documents do is they give me a snapshot of the health of the property. It gives me real-time information on the income reported on that property, as well as the expenses. Now, the expenses are the current owner's expenses, and I can use them as a guide to develop my own expenses. But the income is what the income is, because the income is linked to lease contracts that state what the rents will be, when they're due. So I have an understanding of how the asset is performed. And I can start stripping away the seller's story. Because whereas the seller may say, well, you know, this is a great property, everybody pays on time, nobody's ever late. As a matter of fact, they pay an extra $5 a month because they just love living here. And that's not true. None of that is true. So the T12 gives me a snapshot of what the last year's worth of income and expenses are on the asset. So I can determine the health of the asset. The rent roll gives me an idea of what units are coming up for turns. In other words, which leases are coming due and when are they coming due? And that gives me more information about the asset. Gives me an idea as to what I could potentially do with the property. There's something else that I generate. I do a rent market survey. I take a look at what competitive assets to the particular asset that I'm looking for are doing. What are they getting for rents? Are they making any concessions? What is my competition doing? Because that also gives me the health of the market. It gives me an understanding as to whether or not the rents that the seller is receiving are competitive in the marketplace or not. Maybe they're too high. Maybe they're just right. Maybe they're too low. Rent survey can help me understand all of that. So these are some of the things that I do to create the cash flow projection, because I want to make sure that when I'm buying the asset, I know exactly what I'm buying, because I'm going to have to live with it. if I go forward. In the next segment, we're going to talk about debt and leverage. Stick around.
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5: Welcome back to the show. So you want to get into it? You want to talk about debt and leverage? You don't like debt and leverage, right? Yeah, because you understand that debt is bad, right? debt is evil. You've listened to Dave Ramsey, and he tells you debt is bad. Do not have debt. He'll tell you don't even have it on real estate. But I'm going to disagree with him there, because there's two kinds of debt. There's good debt and there's bad debt. When you have bad debt, you have consumer debt. You have credit card debt. You have car loans. You have things like that, things that you buy and you pay over time for, and you pay the principal, and in exchange for paying it over time, you pay some interest on top of it. And what Dave Ramsey will tell you is you're throwing your money away. And I think he's right. I do think Dave Ramsey's right with that. But when it comes to good debt, and this is where Dave Ramsey and Lifestyles Unlimited part ways, because we believe in something called good debt. Debt that is effectively leveraging a real estate asset. Debt that is bringing in 70, 75%, maybe even 80% of the money you need in order to seize control of the asset. See, debt can be a very good thing, because with debt, you don't need as much cash to do the art of real estate investing. Pretty cool, right? Now, debt can help you build wealth, or it can just flat out wipe you out. I think I just kind of stated that, didn't I? Well, I think it's worth repeating. Education helps you understand the difference between the two. It's really as simple as that. And that's what Lifestyles Unlimited does. They're in the business of educating you on how to do this real estate investing stuff so that you do it the correct way and not the ineffective way, which could be very damaging. You need to understand the difference between the different kinds of debt before you sign anything. You do. You really have to understand the leverage. You have to understand hard money. You have to understand bridge loans. You have to understand conventional financing. Now, those may seem like a bridge too far to you right now, but they're actually things that are very easy to understand, especially when you have a Lifestyles Unlimited member explain them to you, kind of like me, or your instructor when you become a Lifestyles Unlimited member and you go through the Investor Skills Intensive, which is the 16-hour course that all of us take. And yeah, there's no testing out. You've got to go, because that's the fundamentals. That's where you learn everything, where everything else in Lifestyles Unlimited is built upon it. So very important you do that. The Investor Skills Intensive teaches you how to evaluate leverage so that you know when it works in your favor and when it doesn't. Now, case in point, I'm going to show you something. This is probably the worst thing to do on a podcast, or definitely the worst thing to do on a radio show, because there's no video on the radio show. But on the podcast, there is some video. So I'm going to hold this up, and I'm going to hold it up in front of one of the cameras. And what you see is a bunch of mice type, right? Yeah, let's just call it mice type and just call it what it is. And you couldn't make heads or tails out of any of that stuff, right? And if you're on the radio, you definitely could not make heads or tails out of any of that, right? Because you couldn't see it. But here's what I'm looking at. I'm looking at two debt quotes for that property that I'm trying to consider whether or not I want to even entertain making a letter of intent on. See, I may kill this deal before I even get to the LOI stage. Does that make sense? So I'm still in the evaluation stage. And one of the things that I did is I went to one of my lenders that's on my team that, by the way, the relationship was made by Lifestyles Unlimited, because this lender is a part of the Lifestyles Unlimited vendor community. And I said, look, I'm trying to do this deal. It's not going to qualify for agency debt, but it is going to qualify for bank or other type of financing. Can you go out there and shop what's out there? And they came back and they presented me bank lending debt opportunities, and they gave me a second quote, which was from a credit union. And what I'm looking at are two completely different offers for money. The credit union's offer is superior to the bank's offer. It's superior in a couple ways. Number one, the interest rate is better. Number two, the term is better. The amortization schedule is better. There's no prepayment penalty, whereas the bank comes with a prepayment penalty. And the credit union is willing to go a little bit more on the loan value than the bank's willing to do. The bank is willing to do a 68% loan to value. The credit union's willing to entertain 70. So what does that mean? I mean, I've just started shopping. I like the credit union's terms. And I might find out whether there are other lending entities out there that could do better. But based on the information that my lender provided me, I can go back and revisit my cash flow projections. I can take a look at how the different types of financing impact the returns on investment that I intend to receive on this asset. And it's very important to take a look at how the debt impacts your investment. Some debt impacts in a very favorable way. Some debt does not. So you have to educate yourself on what is good, what is bad. And just because we're classifying all real estate debt as good debt, it's not all really good. Some of it is better than others. The debt quote that my lender teammate provided me, well, the two debt quotes, of the two, the credit union's the better option. And they went out and shopped that for me. They did. This just wasn't rate information they had sitting around on their desks waiting for Al to call them up. Hey, man, I need a debt quote. Oh, good, I got one sitting on my desk. No. No, they took the information on the deal. They take it very seriously. They underwrite it very seriously. They took a look at my underwriting because they want to understand that I'm taking it very seriously. And then they go out and they find the best debt quotes that they can find for the type of asset that I'm trying to purchase. So the credit union's winning right now. I'm just wondering if I have to become a member of that credit union in order to utilize their services, which I'm totally willing to do. See, having the right people on your team is a force multiplier. It is a force multiplier. That's an Army term, by the way. Why is that important? Because I don't know everything about everything. I don't even pretend to know everything about everything. 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
22: From ABC News, I'm Dave Packer. Dangerous conditions fueling wildfires across the West. A state of emergency now in effect in Utah as more than a dozen fires burn out of control, including the Cottonwood Fire. It's now the most destructive fire in the state's history, burning more than 92,000 acres. Alyssa Mason's with the Great Basin Team 5 on the Cottonwood Fire.
23: The rate of spread was anywhere between 100 feet to 3,000 feet a minute.
22: The inferno is prompting mandatory evacuations, and officials are telling more people to have their go bags ready. From fire to rain, and too much of it in Kentucky, where water rescues are underway after flash flooding. Up to 7 inches of rain falling in some parts of the state. Governor Beshear said another round of severe storms is expected this evening.
24: This is a serious enough situation where I am now signing a state of emergency so that we can deploy even more resources across Kentucky.
22: To Venezuela, where neighbors and rescuers in Caracas are racing to find tens of thousands of people reported missing after back-to-back earthquakes. Officials say more than 1,400 people are dead, and that death toll is expected to climb. Caracas-based journalist Tony Frangi Mawad.
25: The situation is really dire. Right now, I'm actually talking from a relief center where we are preparing food for senior citizens that were moved from the wrecking sites in La Guaira, which is the most affected area, coastal town outside Caracas.
22: Peace talks to end the Iran war being threatened by a new flare-up of attacks in and around the Strait of Hormuz. And it gets complicated. CENTCOM says there were new U.S. attacks on Iran today. This after a U.S. official says a tanker was hit by an Iranian drone earlier today. Meanwhile, Iran launched attack drones at Bahrain today. Now, this after the U.S. attacked Iran with strikes on missile and drone storage sites Friday. And the U.S. military says that was in retaliation for Iran firing on a cargo ship trying to cross the Strait of Hormuz just 24 hours earlier. 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

0: products. We've got a fascinating show lined up for you today. But first, a quick few questions. Number one, is there a pill you can take that can actually help make you stronger? Number two, let's say you could get stronger. Would the extra strength make your life better? Thirdly, think about this. Are you weaker today than you were, say, 20 years ago? Well, listen, if you answered yes to any of these questions, then stay tuned. Dr. Neil Levin is joining us today to discuss a miraculous compound with hundreds of clinical studies that just may unlock the key to helping you get stronger and healthier at any age. Now, Dr. Neil Levin is a chiropractor, a nutritionist, spokesperson, and a longtime advisor for Purity Products. Dr. Levin, welcome back to the show.
1: Oh, it's great to be here with you today. And we have a very exciting topic to cover today. Today, we're talking about strength and power and how to get it back, even if you're in your 50s, 60s, 70s, 80s. So if you want to feel better, if you want to feel stronger, this is some very important information we're going to cover today.
0: Yeah, this is an exciting topic. Talk to me about this important message today. What molecule are we talking about and how it's impacting the lives of people who follow the science?
1: Right. Well, we're talking about a new supplement. It's called Everstrong, and it features an exciting molecule called creatine. Now, a lot of our listeners may have heard of creatine. I know you've used creatine.
0: Right.
1: But for those that don't know about creatine, it's mainly used in the Olympic circles, professional athletes, bodybuilders, college, high school athletes, because it does something extraordinary. And what I'm about to tell you is proven by hundreds and hundreds of human studies. So here's what creatine does for us. It helps us to get stronger, more powerful. It helps put muscle mass on the body, and it helps protect us from losing muscle tissue as we get older. We know that's a big part of aging. Not only that, great for the brain, great for memory, and it helps promote bone strength as well. So an amazing molecule that everybody needs to know about.
0: It's an amazing story. Can you share some of the science and tell us why you're calling creatine one of the best kept secrets to healthy aging?
1: Sure. What we need to understand with creatine is that it's a natural molecule to the body. It's in every single cell, tissue, organ in your system, and its job in the body is to generate and maintain strength and power. That's its reason for being, to maintain strength and power. It's in every single cell in the body. 95% of it, however, is in your muscle tissue because that's where we tend to use it the most. It powers up the muscles. It's good for strong muscle contraction, and it's important to help maintain strength and muscle contractions when you're using them over and over again. For instance, if you're working out at the gym, if you're playing sports, golf, tennis, anything like that, it keeps your muscles powered up in their high energy state, so they're strong and ready for action. Now, here's the key. This is so important for those of us, say, in our 50s, 60s, 70s. You see, we had lots and lots of creatine when we were young. We had oodles of this stuff. It was coming out of our ears. We had lots of creatine. Our bodies made a lot of it. But as we get older, like everything else, we don't do that as well, so we have less creatine in our muscles. Now, the good news is that hundreds and hundreds of human studies show that when you supplement with creatine, it goes to work, it goes straight to your muscles, it's absorbed easily, it pumps up the creatine in your muscle tissue, and you get stronger, you get more powerful. Not only that, it helps support memory and brain health, and it helps support the strength of your bones.
0: You know, we were talking before the show, and you were talking about how Olympic athletes have been using creatine for years to enhance their strength and performance. Tell me more.
1: Well, this creatine is the premier sports nutrition supplement. There's no question about that. You've used it. Bodybuilders know about it. Athletes know about it. Creatine is the premier sports nutrient. So you know, back 20, 25 years ago, the Olympic athletes and their coaches, of course, they knew about it. They knew it made you bigger and stronger and faster. They knew it was natural to the body. It was supposed to be there. But they were a little bit afraid to supplement with it because they were afraid it might be considered cheating, that it might be considered too much of an edge. But back in 1998, the International Olympic Committee, they came out, they officially confirmed that, I'm quoting here, creatine can be used by athletes to enhance their performance. And now it's not just for athletes anymore,
0: right?
1: Because the studies are plainly showing that for adults, for people in their 50s, 60s, 70s, this stuff is amazing. And Purity has this incredible new formulation We call it EverStrong because that's exactly what it does. It helps you get stronger and stay stronger with hundreds of human studies to help you. And it's the purest form of creatine money can buy. The stuff from Europe, this stuff is fantastic.

0: And we should point out that it's naturally occurring in red meat, but the problem is, in order to get the amounts that are going to benefit you, you'd have to eat large amounts of red meat.
1: You'd have to eat like 4 pounds of red meat a day.
0: Most people aren't going to do that.
1: Right, so what about vegetarians?
0: They can be creatine deficient.
1: Exactly. When I have a vegetarian that comes in here and they're energy deficient, they don't feel the way they want to feel, and I put them on EverStrong, they notice the benefits almost right away because they've been so low on it.
0: Yep.
1: So if you're a person out there that's staying away from red meat, if you're staying away from meat in general, and you have more of a vegan-style diet, this is for you. You definitely want to add that EverStrong.
0: All right, so obviously this works with athletes, but you say creatine is going mainstream. There's a lot of studies are showing that folks in their 50s, 60s, 70s, and beyond, that creatine can be a cornerstone compound to help people stay strong, stay healthy, stay sharp, stay vital, right?
1: Oh, exactly. I mean, this is the ideal muscle-enhancing, strengthening, muscle-protecting nutrient for folks as we get older, 50-plusers like you and me. But let's go to a couple of studies on seniors just to show this. We'll do one on the guys and one on the gals, okay?
0: Right.
1: First on the guys, love the title of this one. Creatine supplementation improves muscular performance in older men. Study done at several American universities. A group of men, get this, age 59 to 72. Hey, you know, we know that's not when people are known for getting stronger, right?
0: Right.
1: So this was just a one-week study. People need to understand that. That's how effective and rapidly this stuff works. It's just a one-week study. Get this. The guys on creatine, they put on 4 pounds of lean mass. That's muscle tissue for those that don't know that. It shows they built the muscles and they hydrated the muscles nicely. They increased the strength of their bench press. That's a chest press for people that don't know, by 7%. They increased the strength of the leg exercises they were doing by 15%. They could get in and out of a chair more times faster without using their arms. On top of that, they could generate more power on a stationary bike. This happened in 1 week. When I think about that, yeah, it's really quite incredible.
0: All right, but what about the women out there? Did they get those kind of benefits too as well? Will it actually help women in their 50s, 60s, and 70s get stronger too?
1: Absolutely. Let's go straight to another study. Love the title on this one as well. Creatine supplementation improves muscular performance in older women, published in the European Journal of Applied Physiology. 30 women aged 58 to 71. Of course, they got either creatine or placebo. That's the way they do these things. Again, a one-week study. The women on creatine increased their bench press by almost 4 pounds. They increased their leg press by over 11 pounds, and they had better balance and agility. So 58 to 71 year old women, not only getting stronger, not only getting more powerful, getting faster with improved balance. Study after study shows that older folks that use creatine get amazing results. They get great results if they exercise. They get great results even if they don't exercise. They can lift more weight. They get faster. They get stronger. They get more powerful. Their muscles don't fatigue as fast. And get this. This is very important, especially for the ladies. You know that when women do resistance training, their bones get stronger as well, right?
0: Yeah.
1: You know, now, get this. When you resistance train with creatine, your bones tend to get stronger even faster. So an all-around win-win. EverStrong is going to help the seniors to feel better, feel stronger, more energized, more powerful, faster, and it helps protect your bones.
0: Talk more about how unique this exclusive EverStrong formula is from Purity Products. It even has a finished product clinically studied, which showed an increase in upper body strength and power. But tell me what's in it and why you like it so much. I mean, this is more than just creatine, right?
1: Oh, absolutely. I mean, EverStrong, this is a very comprehensive formula. I didn't want people to just feel stronger when they use creatine. You know, we're dealing with people in their 50s, 60s, 70s. I wanted people to feel more comfortable as well. So not only did I use the finest creatine money can buy, the stuff from Europe, the Pure creatine, I also added something called coffee berry extract. And coffee berry extract, a powerful antioxidant, stronger than blueberries and strawberries, helping to protect the muscles, helping to protect the brain, because we know our antioxidant systems aren't as strong as they used to be in our 20s and 30s. But I also added some vitamin D, because vitamin D, incredibly good for the muscles as well as the immune system and the bones. So this is an all-around win-win. You got your vitamin D, you got your fruit XB for your joints, you got your coffee berry extract for the antioxidant protection, and of course the finest creatine money can buy. Best of all, today it's free. Purity knows you're going to see these benefits. Hey, we're talking about strength. We're talking about power. We're talking about energy. We're talking about supporting thinking, bone health. This is a wonderful product. When you try it, you're going to love it. You're going to feel the difference, and it's fast. A week or two, you're going to feel more powerful. Purity wants you to have a free bottle. I know later in the show, you're going to give out that phone number.
0: Sure will. You know, we mentioned how great creatine works for women. Take a moment and share that story you told me before the show about the award-winning 70-year-old senior swimmer who uses Everstrong.
1: Right. Emma Karen, I'm looking at her picture right now. I printed it out for the show. 70 years old. This picture, she's got six medals around her neck. It's the 2015 National Senior Olympic Games. You know, she writes to us that she was getting a little tired during her workouts at age 70. Of course, she didn't have that same stamina, but she fortunately heard about our Everstrong formula. She started using it and almost right away was invigorated in her workouts and had more energy throughout the day. I'm quoting from her. She says, "I feel my investment in Everstrong was one of the best choices I ever made. It's always a morale booster when people think I'm 50. She looks fantastic.
0: Wow.
1: And I hear this stuff all the time. This isn't one of those vitamins, like a multivitamin, you take it, you don't really even notice the difference. This is a substance that you can use to help get some of that youthful vim and vigor back, get some of that strength back. It's wonderful.
0: You know, Purity's given away a free bottle of Everstrong, but Purity products didn't stop there. In fact, you insisted they also give away a free bottle of their B12 energy melts, which are great for instant energy. Now, I know that you love this combination. Tell us about the incredible double free offer.
1: Yeah, you know, when I think about creatine, when I think about Everstrong, I think about muscular energy. I think about muscular power, but it's all about energy and feeling great, feeling energized. And the next thing I think about when I think about energy is B12. When you think about energy, think B12. And the problem is for 50 plusers like you and me, we're not absorbing the B12 as well as we used to in our 60s, 70s, 80s. 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They're fantastic. They melt in your mouth. 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Be one of the first 1,000 callers. 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If you don't notice the benefits we've been talking about today, Purity will even happily give you back your $6.95, so nothing to lose, and you're going to love the benefits you get with this Everstrong formula.
0: 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All right, so we were so busy at the top of the show. This Everstrong formula does so much for us. We haven't even touched on the incredible brain benefits. I mean, some of these studies you sent me are absolutely incredible. As you know, I'm very into nootropics. The anti-aging community has taken a keen interest in creatine, specifically the cognitive benefits of creatine.
1: Oh, absolutely. This is one of those areas where creatine really shines. You see, what we need to understand is that your brain, even though it's only 2% of your body's weight, it utilizes 20% of your body's energy. This is a very thirsty organ for energy. And just like your muscles soak up the creatine like a sponge, because this is a naturally occurring molecule in the body, it passes right through the blood-brain barrier. Your brain neurons soak it up like a sponge, and it increases your creatine phosphate reserves in your brain. So now, in your brain, you have more readily available resources to do what? To recharge those neuronal batteries to make more energy inside the brain. So basically, what do you notice? Well, your memory is supported. And scientists have done some amazing research here. They found that people that take creatine, it supports their memory. It actually helps the brain to utilize oxygen better. It supports memory in people that are sleep deprived. It's been shown to help people add numbers quicker and for longer periods of time without mental fatigue. Get this study. Just 5 days, 5 days of 8 grams of creatine supported mental tasks in subjects that were getting rapid fire questions. Scientists were asking them math questions and science questions over and over and over, and they found the folks on creatine didn't fatigue as quickly mentally. So this is amazing stuff. It's like a turbo booster for your brain. It's like a supercharger for your muscles. It recharges all your cellular batteries, so all of your cells, tissues, and organs have more readily available energy.
0: All right, Doc, I love that Everstrong appeals to athletes and people who want to get more reps in the gym, maybe get some extra power in their workouts. But you're also saying there's a big push in the nutritional community to encourage people in their 40s, 50s, 60s, 70s, and even 80s to leverage the power of creatine to stay fit, strong, and healthy. In fact, you say creatine is going mainstream. You know, I shared the story with you before. My mom, who's in her late 70s now, she's taking creatine. She works out a couple of days a week, 3 days a week. She goes to Nautilus, does the free weights because she's got osteoporosis. She wants to maintain her muscle mass and she wants to make her bones stronger. And as you pointed out, creatine helps to do that. And then the other 3 days during the week, she'll go and she'll swim. Now, she's not trying to get big or strong or anything like that, but even at her age, creatine has benefits.
1: Oh, yeah. And what blows me away about that story, because you told me before, is that her medical doctor recommended creatine for her. And that just goes to show how much more mainstream this is. It's called Everstrong, and it supports the muscles. It supports your power, your strength, your speed. If you're an athlete, you're certainly going to love it. But even if you're not an athlete, you notice the difference. Let's go to another study, one more review study. This out of the journal Current Aging Science, December 2013. I thought this was very cool because the researchers looked at the body of research out there on creatine in seniors without exercise. They wanted to see what happens when seniors take creatine and they don't even exercise. So I'm quoting here, creatine supplementation without associated resistance training seems to enhance muscular strength, power, and endurance, increase lean body mass. For those that don't know what that is, they're talking about muscle, and improve the functional capacity of the elderly. They go on to talk about how it supports bone health as well, and then they finish with this, creatine supplementation without training in the elderly could potentially delay atrophy of muscle and improve endurance and strength. Hundreds and hundreds of human studies back up what we're talking about. You're going to love the benefits you get with this Everstrong formula.
0: That's incredible. Let me remind everybody they can get a free bottle of the Everstrong formula today, plus the bonus bottle of B12 Energy Melts, just by calling us at 1-800-580-1175. You just pay for shipping. 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We'll give that number out again later in the show. But first, Dr. Levin, now listeners can only get Everstrong, this clinically tested creatine blend, from Purity Products, right?
1: Oh, absolutely. Yeah.
0: I know it combines the creatine with the vitamin D, the coffee berry, the fruit XB boron. And for those who don't know, talk about how these work so well together. There's a synergy, and it's also a great value, too. I know we have a free bottle today, but if you wanted to buy all of these things separately, it would cost a small fortune, wouldn't it?
1: Oh, absolutely. I mean, if you went out and bought the CreaPure creatine, that's the purest, finest creatine from Europe, if you bought that, and then you went out and bought a separate antioxidant formula and a separate joint formula and the vitamin D, and it's going to cost you $80, $90, $100 a month. But you're not going to spend that today, not with Purity Products, and you're not even going to spend half that. You're not spending $45, $50, because today it's free. Your job is to be one of the first 1,000 callers and take it seriously. This stuff flies out the door on the big radio stations. Be one of the first 1,000 callers. You get your B12 energy melts and your EverStrong. You just pay $6.95 for shipping. We want to get it right out to you. We want you to try this out. We want you to be the judge for yourself. Don't take my word for it. Try it. Look in the mirror. Go to the gym. Lift some weights. Play. Do whatever you do. See if you don't feel better.
0: All right, let's talk about how you take this. You have these easy-to-swallow tablets, which are super easy to swallow. It also comes in a very refreshing cherry berry powder. So how do you like to take it? And can people just choose the tablets or the powder when they call in for the free bottle today?
1: Yeah, you can choose tablets or powder. I personally use both, you know, on my workout days or days I'm making a protein shake. On days I'm juicing, let's face it, juicing is becoming very big these days. So if you're doing something like that, the cherry berry powder is fantastic. You just take a scoop, dump it right into your juice, dump it into your protein shake, and that's a great way to take it. But if you don't do that stuff, I mean, the tablets are super convenient. They're small, they're coated, they're easy to swallow. It's wonderful stuff.
0: Now, I know you're chomping at the bit to tell us a little more about the study that Purity did on the EverStrong powder. They tested golfers, and right. Purity found out that not only were these golfers getting stronger and more explosive, but they were driving the golf ball, get this, 14 yards further. That's amazing.
1: I have such a big smile on my face right now. I'm remembering when the researchers came back and gave us this information. I mean, we were bouncing off the walls. This is so exciting. The researchers called this a seminal study in sports nutrition, and this is on our EverStrong formula, the product we're talking about right now, the EverStrong powder. So double-blind, placebo-controlled study, 30 golfers took the EverStrong powder for 1 month. No exercise, nothing different. Just took our EverStrong powder for 1 month. In 1 month, they were banging the golf ball 14 yards further. Not
0: wow.
1: only that, 6% more power on the bench press, more explosive. They could lift the weight faster.
0: Guys spend hundreds of dollars on new clubs to drive the ball further.
1: So, Trevor, you could spend $500 on a driver and pick up 5 yards, right? This is 14 yards. People shouldn't just ho-hum about this or yawn about this. This is amazing because, let's face it, this was a golf study, but more explosiveness, more speed, more power. This should help all sports. So if you're a tennis player, if you're a jogger, if you're any kind of an athlete, this has ramifications across the board. But again, these golfers, 1 month on this EverStrong powder we're talking about today, banging the golf ball 14 yards further. Can you imagine? You get your bottle of EverStrong, you don't tell your buddies, take it for a month, and you go out and you're banging the ball 14 yards past them. They don't know what hit them.
0: Wow. All right, we just got a few minutes left here. I want you to recap this amazing story today about creatine, what you like to call the molecule of strength. Who needs it? And what about this double free bottle offer today with the EverStrong plus the B12 energy melts?
1: You know what? My one concern with this show is that literally it sounds too good to be true, right?
0: Right.
1: Like when I tell folks about EverStrong,
0: right.
1: I'm afraid they're going to think I'm making this up. It's not possible, right? You know, I know how you feel because 6, 7, 8 years ago when I started to read about creatine, I almost couldn't believe it. I said to myself, if it's really this good with an excellent safety profile, how come everybody's not using it? But I started to use it and I noticed some incredible benefits. It's just phenomenal. And it's as simple as this. You're going to get on the EverStrong, you're going to try it, you're going to get stronger, you're going to get more powerful. You can look in the mirror and see the difference. There's hundreds and hundreds of human studies backing this up. These aren't studies with a hamster in a lab somewhere. We're talking human studies. I call this stuff muscle fertilizer. It's that great. And of course, we didn't just add the CreaPure creatine. We've discussed that. We added the Fruit XB. Remember that? Joint health. We added the coffee berry extract, that phenomenal antioxidant that's more potent than blueberries and strawberries for powerful antioxidant protection. I added the vitamin D because it's so important across the board, great for bone health, but also for seniors, vitamin D so important for muscles, especially as we get older, for strength and coordination. Just make sure you're one of the first 1,000 callers. That's the only catch on this whole show. Don't be caller number 1,500. You're not going to get it. Be one of the first 1,000 callers. 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That's it. You're just paying for the shipping. And if you don't notice the benefits that we've discussed today, Purity's happy to give you back your $6.95. But that's not going to happen. It never happens. People love this formula. You're going to tell your friends, relatives, loved ones. You're going to fall in love with the EverStrong and the B12 energy melts.
0: Fascinating information as always. Thank you for your time.
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6: 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Yes, put it down. 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
4: Talking with Brian Buffini, we're talking about real estate. The median age of the first-time home buyer has gone up from 30 years old to 40 years old in the last 10 years. We have a shortage of inventory. We talked about there's three things that the government can do. One is lower regulations to get home building going again. Two is do away with capital gains. And three is limit corporate buying thousands of single-family homes and starving that inventory. As an individual, what can you do? Well, quit being desperate and swinging for the fence, and so stay off of DraftKings and crypto. Quit buying crap you can't afford and letting these companies screw you, like Lexus, and you've got a car you can't afford for $1,250, and then you whine because you can't buy a house. It's your fault. You did that. Okay? So you've got to stay out of the stupid. You got to get the stupid student loan paid off like it's some kind of pet in your house. You got to get that credit cards cut up and get Samuel L. Jackson out of your life. What's in your wallet? All of your money, apparently. But yeah, so, we got to fix all of that. And then the one last thing I wanted to bring up, and I want your input on this, because you and I are about the same age, and I've been hammered negatively on this subject, because I was on Fox yesterday talking about it, as a matter of fact, and the anchor, John, on there is about our age, and he said, what'd you pay for your first house, Dave? And I went, $67,500. What'd you pay for yours? $88,000. What'd you do that on? $18,000 a year. Okay. Well, wages have not kept up with house prices because house prices shot up in the last 10 years due to inventory shortage and COVID garbage, right? And so wages have not kept up. That is real. However, the other thing we've never adjusted for in our psyche out there in the land of TikTok where you're 27 years old living in your mother's basement bitching about this is you've never adjusted your entitled viewpoint. Because let me tell you what was in that $67,000 house. No stove, no refrigerator, had to go buy them used, no washer and dryer, no dishwasher, no microwave, no disposal, roll-out vinyl floor on the kitchen,
8: come on,
4: and a Formica top, a chipped-up sink that had little chips in the ceramic,
8: yeah,
4: the carpet. You had to mow it because it was 7 inches tall. It was, remember Shag in the 1970s?
8: Baby. Shagadelic.
4: Yeah, Shagadelic,
9: one
4: baby.
9: One bathroom.
4: And it had 1.5 baths, and it was 1,200 square feet with one car garage.
8: Yeah.
4: So you can't compare that house to your little McMansion that you're bitching about that you can't afford. So you don't compare that. I grew up in a 1,000-square-foot house with an unfinished basement. We had no living room furniture until I was 13.
8: Yeah.
4: And the living room wasn't as big as this desk.
8: Yeah.
4: And so, you know, you adjust all of that before you say, well, you're a boomer. You had it good. Yeah. It was easy for you. No, we didn't. I mean, I had 1.5 cars. Yeah. You guys got 3.
8: Sure.
4: You know. And so you really got to adjust for that in your expectations. And then lastly, you need to think about where you're buying. And in most markets, and you know this better than anybody probably, the basic urban growth is if you go out of town a ways,
8: yep,
4: as we say in Tennessee, out in the country, mm-hmm, it gets cheaper the further from, yep, downtown you move.
8: Yep. Yeah, and look, I mean, the average home used to be 1,210 square feet, and now the average home is 2,900 square feet. And so it's much bigger.
4: And the difference in those is not necessity, it's luxury.
8: It's you know, that's what people were buying and the prices and the market and the way it, yeah, went and all that kind of stuff. Here's the bottom line. You know, the first house I bought, it looked like it had been in a drive-by shooting, okay? And I was a house painter's son, you know, and I fixed it up. And there's a thing called sweat equity.
4: Mm-hmm.
8: And everybody watches the Homes and Garden Show. The truth of the matter is, you know, I was out here in Tennessee the other day just looking at stuff, and I was looking at the model homes, and they have them all tricked out. And they're lined up out the door, and everybody's buying the model homes. The money is not in the model home and the new construction. The money's in the old beater down the street without, you know, with the, it looks like it needs a coat of paint.
4: Because it does.
8: Because it does.
4: Yeah.
8: You make money in real estate when you solve somebody's problem.
4: That's how you buy, though, people.
8: Yeah.
4: You stay out of the traps,
8: yeah,
4: and you set yourself up and you adjust your expectations and act like a first-time home buyer. Quit acting like you've been saving money for 25 or 30 years. You haven't. You're 27 years old.
8: Look, how bad do you want it?
4: Yeah.
8: And you know, I hear a lot of the younger folks, you know, the math isn't mathing, and I'm a lifestyle person, all this stuff. The average homeowner has 44 times the net worth of the average renter. And if you want to get on the right side of the net worth equation, the number one way people make money in America and all over the world is housing. And so I've trained in 47 Amen. Countries, and housing is the same all over the world. Food, shelter, clothing, mm-hmm, the three necessities. And so you got to fight and grind to do it. And again, I know, I think
4: get
8: you're
4: your
8: right.
4: Get your foot Rachel. In the door.
8: People are losing hope. But people are also listening to all this garbage out
9: 100%.
8: There. 100%.
9: You
8: totally can
9: agree.
8: Do it. You can bite, yep, fight, scratch, claw. Look, I'm an immigrant, came to America, got run over by a car. I have $250,000 in medical bills in 1986. I don't know what $250,000 is worth today. It'd be a fortune. And I bought my first house, and I fought like the Dickens for it. Mm-hmm. And I literally didn't eat a meal that I didn't prepare for 3 years. But that house I bought for $107,000. I sold it for $164,000. The next one I bought was $220,000, and I fixed it up, and I sold it for $394,000. And then I bought the next one, and I bought it for $900,000. And then I bought the next one, and it was $1.8 million. And I bought the next one, and that $1.8 million now turned into $4 million. And the next one, $4 million, turned into $7.5 million. And so here's a house painter's son with not a dime, goes from, in 22 years, from zero to $7.5 million. That doesn't happen by renting, and that doesn't happen with crypto,
9: yep,
8: and it doesn't happen with DraftKings.
9: Yep.
4: Yeah, very good. Chuck is in Milwaukee. Let me get that line going. Chuck, how are you?
10: Good. How you doing?
4: Great, man. Enter the conversation. How can we help?
10: Hey, so I'm a longtime listener. I'm a baby step worker. And so my question is, so my wife and I have worked through most of the baby steps, except for the latter ones. And we are at the point now where we're thinking about selling our house in order to be mortgage free. And I'm just wondering, is that possible?
4: That makes you move down then, right?
10: What's that?
4: So you would move down in house.
10: We'd downsize, yep.
4: Okay. Other than to be mortgage free, why would you do that?
10: That's the only reason I would.
4: what's your house worth?
10: $447,000.
4: And what do you owe on it?
10: $192,000.
9: What do you guys make a year?
4: You're going to buy a $150,000 house from a $500,000 house?
10: Yeah, that doesn't make sense.
4: Are you married?
10: Yeah.
4: Don't do this.
8: He just saved you $250,000 in marriage counseling right there, buddy.
9: Chuck, do you want to do this? What is your wife saying? I am curious.
10: Our goal was to work that baby step and be mortgage free. But personally, no, I like where we live. I'd rather just, you know, buckle down, pay it off. Yeah. You know, we got eight or 9 years till we could pay it off.
4: That's what you should do.
9: Yeah. How much do you guys make a year, Chuck?
10: So I can tell you, I've been self-employed for 25 years. I'm a hardwood flooring contractor and I work alone. And do you want like the business gross income?
4: No, I'm asking what your household income that you pay taxes on is.
10: Okay. I made 151,000. She made 64,000.
9: Good.
4: So 2.25 and you got to pay off. You need to pay off 192 and you're going to do that in 4 or 5 years. And then if you want to save up and move up, I would. But I don't know. I would not sell this and move down to be debt free.
10: Right.
4: I think you're going to be debt free soon enough. You got a good plan. Would you, Brian?
8: Well, I'm a house painter, son, Chuck. So here's what we would do. We do call it Saturday money. So we take what was called a side job, do a little work on the side, and every dollar I made on the Saturday job, you use to pay down the debt. And so you do that. Here's what you can be. You could be debt free in 5 years, not eight, and you get to live in the same house. And you know what? Your wife thinks you're even cuter than you are right now.
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8: My wife thinks I'm gorgeous.
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7: My name is Erica, and my son, Kaysen, is a patient at Shriners Children. 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
7: Go online right now to loveshriners.org.
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0: 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We're talking real estate. We're talking about it is possible. It is definitely harder. It's definitely different than it was 10 years ago. And it's definitely way different than it was 30 years ago. No question. That is not in question. But the question is, you can control only the things you can control, and that's what you should control. If you control the controllables, you can put yourself in a position to buy. Carter is with us in Columbus, Ohio. Hey, Carter, your question for Brian and the panel here.
12: Hey, guys. How's it going?
0: Great. How can we help?
12: I just wanted to call in and just say my wife and I are expecting with our first child, and we're currently thinking that home buying is our next thing that God wants us to do.
0: Cool.
12: We are both in full-time ministry. So with that, obviously it's not like an extravagant paychecks that we get, but we're not in it for the money. I'm just wanting to know, like, how we can go from the jump. We're renting right now, how we go from the jump of we have everything budgeted with our rent to our a mortgage payment, everything with bills and like that. With
0: congratulations on the baby. How old are you guys?
12: Thank you. 22 and 23.
0: Mm. Okay. And how old is, what is your household income today?
12: Yearly, we both combined to $60,000.
0: Okay. You have a bunch of debt?
12: Nope. My wife has no debt whatsoever. The only debt I have is student loans, but I'm working through a public student loan forgiveness because I work for a church. So
0: 10 years is not a plan to get out of debt, honey.
12: Yeah.
0: Okay. Brian, what do you think?
13: Yeah. How much is on the student loan, by the way?
12: $21,000.
13: Okay. And after your bills come in and your money comes in, how much is left over? You have anything left at the end of the month?
12: So with all bills aside and tithe offering aside and everything like that, we have about $1,600 left to spend, not including food or anything like that.
13: Okay. You got any money saved?
12: We have $13,000, including a $1,000 emergency fund.
13: Great. Fantastic.
0: Wow. You're okay. Way ahead of what
13: great.
0: I thought.
13: Very yeah, good. 22 and 23. We got a winner here. It's Hope for America. Okay. What's the average sales price in Columbus, Ohio?
12: We got pre-approved for 228, but I was doing the math and just looking what our mortgage would be. I just don't know how that would be possible to, we just kind of be making. Yeah.
0: Pre-approved only means that the mortgage company has brain damage. Okay. Because there's no possible way you should do that.
12: Yeah.
0: You know that. When you looked at the payment, you about choked, didn't you?
12: Yeah.
0: Good for you.
12: It's about 220, though, 220,000.
13: Okay.
0: All right.
13: Just curious, what would 220 get you in Columbus, Ohio?
12: Like bedrooms and stuff
13: yeah,
12: like that?
13: Yeah.
12: About 3 beds, 2 baths.
13: Nice.
0: Wow.
13: Nice, I know. We're not living in San Diego, baby. This is
0: so like 2,000 square feet, huh?
12: Like 1,500, yeah.
0: Yeah. Wow. Yeah. Okay.
14: Well, Carter, I would take that 13,000 that you have, throw it at the student loans. You may want to work a part-time job for just a season. When's your wife due? When's the baby coming?
12: End of September, early October.
14: Okay. Yeah, between now and then, Carter, if I were you, I would be stacking cash and I would go work extra weekends and nights. And you guys pile up some cash, get the student loan knocked out, save some more back to that emergency fund, and then make it a big goal. Yeah. And knowing that you're on a $60,000 income. Okay. So it's going to take you guys a couple of years to save for that down payment, but it is totally possible.
0: So let me tell you this. I have completely affirm God's call on your life to be in ministry. And I want you to keep doing that. And here's the reality that goes with that. You're not going to only get to do that for the first decade.
13: Mm-hmm.
0: Go talk to some 65-year-old pastors and ask them how many of them, when they were 22, worked a side hustle. Mm-hmm. When we work with 50,000 churches in America, and what we found is that 88% of pastors are bivocational. They have a side gig. 88%. And they call that full-time ministry. My pastor that led me to the Lord and baptized me is with the Lord today. And back in the day, he delivered bread, had a bread truck, and he was a full-time pastor. And he told that story from the pulpit 1,000 times to where we all could visualize the bread truck. We heard it so much, but it was perfect. So, you're 22 and 23. You're just beginning.
13: Yep.
0: You've got time. You don't need to buy a house today to be rich. You don't need to buy a house today. And money's not your motivator anyway, but you do need to buy a home. It's going to be good for your family, but it may be 5 years. So what? You clear the student loans, you pile up some cash, you work some side hustles, and your ministry continues to grow, and maybe you move into a senior pastor role at some point where you actually can just do that. And make enough money to afford a home. So if you buy a house at 27 or 28 years old and you put down a good solid down payment and you stay out of debt and you're a good dad and a good pastor, I would call you a phenomenal success in America.
13: Yes, sir. Yes, sir. And by the way, being a pastor can also be your side hustle. I had a buddy of mine and he was in the same spot. And again, sometimes you can be so heavenly minded, you're no earthly good. I'm here to be a minister, and I'm trying to help. And so his side hustle was marry, bury, and baptize. And so he said, I'll marry, bury, and baptize. And he put a little service out there, and he made enough money to go buy himself a house. So your ministry could be your side hustle, too.
0: I love it. Danielle is in Des Moines. Hi, Danielle. Your question for the panel.
15: How's it going?
0: Good. How can we help?
15: So my husband and I, we're in our mid-20s and thinking about starting a family soon. So we're looking at buying a house maybe in the next year or two. And we're just wondering what we should be prioritizing in our first house for our family. Like, should it be location, size, the cheapest thing possible? And we're trying to put down 20%.
0: Wow, that's great. That's unusual for a first-time home buyer. That's good, though, if you could do it. So what do you think the leading indicator of a home you want to get in,
13: yeah,
0: but you're not going to live there forever?
13: Yep. So how many kids do you have again, Danielle?
15: Well, we don't have any right now,
13: great.
15: But we're hoping within the next year.
13: Well, so you plan for that. Here's the big tip I give people all the time. You'd live in the floor plan, not the square footage. People get caught up in square footage. So sometimes older houses have smaller square footage and better floor plans. You'll see this, like, you can see a townhome or a condo has lots of square footage, but it's all cut up and chased up, or it's a two-story. So you live in the floor plan, not the square footage. So start thinking about, okay, Lord willing, if we had a couple of kids, what would that look like? So to me, you want to make sure that you got the best floor plan that's open as possible. And then, you know, I have six kids, me and my bride, which seemed like a great idea at the time. And we prioritize having a yard over everything else. You know, we were going to have those crumb snatchers out there catching balls and running around, and we live where it was a little bit sunny. So, to me, again, it's your priorities. So, floor plan is key over square footage, and typically the older houses have the better floor plans. And then a little bit of yard if you're going to have kids. Those would be the first two for me.
0: Yeah, very good. Very cool. All right. Well done, sir. So, Brian Buffini has been our guest this hour. Brian, if people want to learn about Buffini and Company, the leading real estate coaching company in the world, how do they do that?
13: Well, like I said, we have BuffiniandCompany.com. Just check us out. If they're in real estate, that's our specialty. We do real well. We have thousands of clients. We really teach people to take care of their customers. That's what we're all about. And so we help real estate agents do well. And a lot of our agents that we coach are in your program helping folks out,
0: yeah,
13: too.
0: Ramsey, a lot of our Ramsey Trusted Agents are coached by Buffini and Company. So that's absolutely perfect. Well,
13: it's
0: folks, we want to give you hope, and we don't want there's a whole industry that makes a living telling you that there's a bubble and there's a crash coming and the world is coming to an end, and Chicken Little, we sell helmets.
14: And you could never be a homeowner.
0: America is dead. There's people make a living off of that, and that's a lie. Is it different? Yes. Is it hard? Yes. Has it always been some form of hard?
13: Yes.
0: Yes. Mm-hmm. But can you do it? You control the controllables. You know, stay out of crypto and DraftKings and get yourself out of debt, and then adjust your expectations on your first home, and you can get yourself into the market. And we'll help you do it. We love you. We want you to win.
14: That's right. Brian, thanks for being here.
13: Love you guys.
14: So
13: love your family.
14: It.
13: Love helping people today. It was a treasure.
14: Thank you.
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17: From ABC News, I'm Dave Packer. Warnings in the West as the largest wildfire in the country grows. A state of emergency in Utah as the Cottonwood fires, now 92,000 acres. Meanwhile, two other wildfires have now merged into one. ABC's Melissa Adan has the latest.
18: Southwest of Salt Lake City, the Maple Peak and Cherry fires merging into one, burning over 30,000 acres. Firefighters making progress on the Iron Fire, which has scorched more than 40,000 acres. Officials say there are no deaths or injuries, crediting first responders for the evacuation efforts.
17: To Kentucky and the widespread flooding there that's being blamed for at least four deaths, Governor Andy Beshear declaring a state of emergency today. Bullitt County Emergency Management Director John Waters urging drivers to avoid flooded roads because they could be deadly.
19: Turning around, don't drown, you know, it's a big thing. We had a lot of reports of water rescues. People were trying to brave it and drive it through the water. You can't tell how deep the water is whenever you're sitting in your car.
17: U.S. search and rescue teams are now on the ground in Venezuela after back-to-back quakes. The death toll now surpassing 1,400.
20: A U.N. official saying there are likely 50,000 unaccounted for as the death toll continues to rise. Venezuelan soccer player Hector Quiquebello sharing his wife Andrea died in the quake trying to protect their daughter who was rescued. Bello writing, how do I explain to your daughter that you lost your life to save hers?
17: ABC's Marcus Moore. Israeli Prime Minister Benjamin Netanyahu said the new framework for a deal between Israel and Lebanon was historic and that it means the U.S. and Lebanon recognize Israel's right to hold the security strip, referring to the land that Israel occupies in southern Lebanon, as long as there is a threat, he said. While visiting the Israeli border town of Metula, Amir Raz said he doubts the Lebanese government can keep Iran-backed Hezbollah in check in southern Lebanon.
21: We should keep it as long as we need to keep it, or maybe as long as we will be allowed to keep it.
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2: This beer, as it is right now, was post-World War II. We were really feeling our oats as a nation.
1: He says the last chance to get your hands on it will be at Old World Wisconsin Museum on the 4th of July. In Texas, the FAA investigating a video posted on X showing a Boeing 777 making a low pass over a private airport just 25 feet from the ground. Dave Packer, ABC News.
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0: Welcome back to the Ramsey Show in the Fairwinds Credit Union studio. Rachel Cruz, Ramsey personality. My daughter is my co-host today. Mary's in Dallas. Hey, Mary, how can we help?
1: Hi, Dave. How are you?
0: Better than I deserve. How can we help?
1: Well, Dave, my husband and I have been married 19 years. We're approaching retirement, and we've always managed our finances separately. We're a blended family. We don't have a will, and we're struggling to move from talking about major financial decisions to actually making them. We cannot get on the same page. I just don't know how to get there.
2: What's the biggest difference, Mary, if you could explain? Like, what is kind of his mindset with things? What's yours? Where does that conflict come in?
1: So he has a lack of trust about, he kind of holds most of the liquid assets. I have retirement assets, but he has more liquid assets. We kind of have always split bills, and I tend to carry debt and then pay it off, carry it. I've kind of borrowed money against savings and paid him back. And so his concern is that if we combine finances, then he's not going to be able to protect our future
0: from you.
1: From me. From me, yes.
2: Okay.
0: That's valid.
1: You keep borrowing
0: money and paying it off with his money and then paying him back, and that scares him. Well, of course it does. It should.
1: Well, we both work, and I have an income.
0: Care. He's observing a pattern that scares him that is a valid thing. So you have to remove that, you know, that pattern in order for him to be comfortable combining finances, because he's conservative.
2: If you guys agreed on the value system of, if we combine finances, debt is no longer part of our family, we are not going to use debt, would you be okay with that?
1: Absolutely.
2: You would?
1: Absolutely. I've suggested that we sit down and go over our debts, go over our assets, look at everything together, pay off what needs to be paid off, create a household account, and hold me accountable, hold him accountable.
0: That's healthy. I'm with you on that.
2: Mm-hmm.
0: But, you know, if someone observes a behavior pattern and that behavior pattern breaks trust,

0: That's valid. So we've got to solve for that emotionally. He's got to have a reason to believe that you're not going to do this again. And you're saying, as a friend of mine said the other day, he said, I had to submit myself to the system.
1: Yep.
0: I have to say, the system says we don't borrow money. The system says we have a budget that we both agree on. And I had to submit myself to that. In other words, my little wants or little impulses were subject to my agreement with my spouse. And if he believes that, and okay, I will never spend another dime again that we have not both agreed on. Oh, and by the way, neither will you. If he really believes that that's going to happen, then there's no possible way you could go in debt, right?
2: Correct. I think that where we haven't gotten on the same page that way is that I think he's too frugal. He thinks I'm too liberal. And so,
0: well, you do need each other in that regard in general, mm-hmm. if one of you is not over the top. But I here's what I would suggest y'all do. Let's try combining the budget, the monthly income budget,
1: and work
0: first,
1: out of one. Yeah.
0: First. And if we do that, then that addresses. Now, and then both of you need to hear this part, okay? The saver needs a spender in his life so he has a life. Okay?
2: Correct.
0: Because the people that are like him will live in a cave, collect lint, and only come out on triple coupon Thursday, right? And that's not, you know. And the saver, him, the spender, you, needs a saver in his life, in your life, so you don't have to retire and eat dog food.
2: Correct.
0: Because you spend everything. So you can't, you know, so we've got to balance that out, and so there has to be a portion of Mary in the budget where there's some fun, and in our case, that'd be Rachel, and there's a portion of your husband, which is Rachel's husband, Winston, is more like your husband, is conservative and very, but he allows for fun, and she allows for savings because we agree that both of those things are necessary to have a quality life.
1: Yeah, absolutely. Mary, I want to follow back. When you mentioned the trust aspect at the beginning of the call, because you said he has a lot of liquid assets. Did you mean trust with like the market or you?
2: I think with me.
1: Okay, so it's a relational trust. Okay.
2: Yeah. He has two big things. So one thing, we have a franchise and we invested a lot of money into that, and we're not going to come out whole on the other end of that. So he feels very protective of the liquid assets and retirement that he has, which is fine.
1: Mm-hmm.
2: And then I, at one point, because I handled separate finances, made a decision to do some cosmetic dentistry for one of our children that was substantial, and he felt that was a major financial decision. I didn't discuss with him, which it was, but we handled our finances separately. I have substantial retirement assets, but I really don't have very much liquid at all. So
0: what is your retirement asset base?
2: A little over $1 million.
0: Okay, and what's is the franchise, is a business one of you are running?
2: It is a business, and I mean, we both own it, but I'm running it, and there's 2 years left on the franchise.
1: What do you make?
0: And you're just going to close it.
2: I believe so.
0: Yeah. And so you've been responsible for that. Let me say this carefully. Does he feel like you're responsible for that failure?
2: I don't think so.
0: Okay.
2: I don't think so. What we've talked about, he said we own that together.
0: Okay, and we made the decision together, and it failed, and we did that together.
2: Yes, sir.
1: Yeah, so I would probably sit down, Mary, and you guys need to have a discussion to Dave's point earlier, that maybe some valid concerns that he may have. And what does he need to see within you to get any level of that trust back on your side? Because you guys, as a couple, are going to function better when you see yourselves as a unit. You guys have been married 19 years, and you've never combined this part of your life. And so that is a desire of yours. And so that question, I would want to know from him, hey, what are the things that you need to see? And I am willing to make some changes when it comes to the way I handle money or communicate about money. But I do desire that we are seen as one in all of this, right? And what are those steps to get there? Because I would be curious what he'd want to see from you. And if it's ridiculous and it's crazy and it's controlling and it is super, you know, all of this, if I don't want you to ever spend money on avocados or something just crazy, then there's going to be some of his issues that are in this as well, and not just you. And so,
0: but if you have a reasonable acceptance of his need to save, he has a reasonable acceptance of yours to enjoy money.
1: Yes.
0: That's a good, healthy balance inside your budget. And that should be there. That's accurate. 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And I think a good entry point here is just first start budgeting together. If you budget together for 90 days, the amount of discussions you're going to have to get on the same page is going to be amazing.

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1: Alexis, is in Fort Wayne, Indiana. Hi, Alexis. How are you?
6: Doing great. How are you?
1: Better than I deserve. How can we help?
6: All right. So me and my husband, we've owned our home for a little over a year now, and we renovated our entire home. And now we suspect like $70,000 or more in equity. And then we're expecting our first baby here in July. So we've been working really, really hard to make like smart financial decisions. Our question for you is, would it be wise to refinance our home and use the equity to put it towards an investment property? Most likely it would be farmland that we could later build on. Or should we wait at least one more year and then sell the house after, like, we don't have to pay capital gains?
1: You should wait.
6: Wait.
1: And sell the house and not buy something unless you're going to move into it.
6: Okay.
1: Because you can't afford investment property. You don't have any money.
6: Okay.
1: If you go into debt to buy a piece of land that's just sitting there and you're paying payments on it, that destabilizes your home where your new baby is. Mm-hmm. No, we don't do that.
6: Okay. Yeah, I think the goal would be to continue to farm that land.
1: Yeah, well, so what?
6: And make some money
1: no,
6: off of that.
1: You're not farming it now.
7: What do you guys do for a living, Alexis?
6: My husband is, he works at a steel mill, and then I am a stay-at-home mom.
7: Okay. How much do you guys make a year?
6: We make anywhere from $5,500 to $7,000 a month.
1: Okay. So the land is how much land?
6: It would be 8 acres.
1: 8 acres.
7: What would you farm on it?
6: Corn, beans, slightly.
7: Yeah. Okay.
1: You can't make the payments on that amount of money with farming beans on 8 acres.
6: Okay.
1: The numbers don't work. And okay. So it's like he's got a dream of owning
7: some
1: dirt.
7: Yeah, I was going to ask, is that like a passion kind of thing for you guys, or what causes you to do that?
6: Yeah, I think the goal would be, right now we have a small house that we own, and so the goal would be to eventually build on that property,
1: there
6: and then we would
1: go.
6: Like to own some property.
7: Okay.
1: There
7: okay.
1: we go. Okay, so now here's what I would do. That makes more sense than I'm going to farm this and call it an investment on 8 acres. Okay, that just doesn't, that's not enough to spit on. So, no. What I would do is have your baby, you guys live your life, stack some cash, and say, all right, the goal, to use your phrase, the dream, mm-hmm. is to buy a piece of property and build a home on it and sell ours and move into the new home on the piece of property. And that piece of property and home after construction are still a reasonable part of our budget, no more than 25% of your take-home pay on a 15-year fixed. And then if he wants to have a gentleman farm on it and have a little bit of a side hustle, that doesn't kill me, okay? And that's kind of fun for him, apparently, and so on, right? But
7: yeah,
1: that's truly gentleman farming.
7: Yeah, and your life is about to be so different now being parents. And so and I think you did say you're a stay-at-home mom, so maybe you guys have other kids. But I would take this slow. I would not be in a rush to make these big decisions. I mean, honestly, I think a few years of saving is going to be just fine. And then you guys may sell that house, go rent somewhere to be able to put down a good down payment, construction loan, all of that.
1: Yeah.
7: You know, there may be a process.
1: The reason you are framing this poorly as an investment idea is because you're in a hurry.
7: And you have to borrow on your primary residence.
1: Exactly. If you slow down and make this deal your primary residence later, after the baby's here and you've got some money saved and you make a good solid purchase and you think about building a home on there and selling this home and putting all of the equity into the new purchase. And again, then it becomes a wise thing, but all of that slows down your excitement level that caused you to move too fast and move into a bad idea. Julian is in Baltimore. Hi, Julian. How are you?
8: Good. How are you?
1: Better than I deserve. How can I help?
8: Yeah, so I'm in baby step number 2, and I'm working on paying off my student loans, and I have a little bit of credit card debt left.
1: How much debt?
8: There's $3,800 on it, which I
1: on the credit card. How much on the student loan?
8: Oh, yeah, $70,000 on the student loans.
1: And what do you
8: so
1: make?
8: That's the big one. Right now, I just graduated college in May. So I'm doing 35 hours a week at $17 an hour. So my take home is right around $500.
1: Why'd you go to college? What do you make? I mean, what do you do? That's awful.
8: Yeah, well, that was just my job while I was in college. I'm currently looking for a career, but I
1: yeah. What's
8: I
1: your
8: got
1: degree
8: an environmental
1: in?
8: Science and policy.
7: Well, he
8: degree.
7: Just graduated a month ago.
1: I know.
7: Ago.
1: What's your degree in?
8: Environmental science and policy.
1: Okay, so how's the big boy job hunt going?
8: Well, I have my resume, started tailoring my resume. I have also applied to be a game warden with the Department of Natural Resources, which is my second choice. And that would be doing $80,000 a year for that.
1: Okay. And your degree does somewhat prepare you for that. Okay.
8: Yes.
1: That makes sense. All right. So, yeah. So, all right. Now I'm caught up. Okay. So, but you need to be in the big boy job quick.
8: Yes.
1: Okay. All right. The way you presented this is like 17 hours.
7: It's been 3 weeks.
1: I know, but the $17 an hour was like success or something. It's not success. It's no, we're not doing that.
7: Yeah.
1: Okay. Anyway, how can I help? How can we help? What's your question?
8: Yeah. So, once I get that big boy job, and like I said, I'm on baby step two. But once I get that big boy job, I want to pay off my loans, but I also want to save up to buy a ring to propose to my girlfriend.
1: Yay! I love it.
8: Thank you. We've been dating for 3 years, and I really want to take the next step with her. And I've talked to her family, and I just was curious how you would do that, you know, because I have such a big payment in my student loans. Should I, you know, hold off on that for maybe?
1: No. I think you get rid of the credit card debt, and then you save up some money for a ring, and then you get back on the student loans.
8: Okay.
1: So have you got a budget in mind on the ring?
8: Yeah, somewhere around $2,000 to $3,000.
1: That fits. Good.
7: Right.
1: Good.
7: Yeah, and you may just be working three jobs to get there faster too. You know.
1: Yeah.
7: Hopefully you get the $80,000.
1: If you get the $80,000, that's it. So a good rule of thumb for those listening, not for you, because I like your $2,000, okay? But a good rule of thumb is a maximum of 1 month's pay for your ring. Jewelry store in the mall will tell you 3 months, but they sell rings. It's like asking a dog if it's hungry, okay? So, of course, they're going to do that. But so 1 month, and so in your situation, that $2,000 is very reasonable, given that you're going to have to stop paying on your debt.
7: And
1: to
7: that
1: do
7: you have
1: this.
7: Debt, yes.
1: But so I think you're very wise, and yes, I would do all of that as soon as you possibly can.
8: Okay, yeah. The credit card should be paid off by the end of July. I'm a lacrosse coach, so I run multiple camps and do individual lessons. So I'm kind of already doing a side hustle on top of that, and that
1: good.
8: Will stay
1: good
8: once I get that career path.
1: Good.
8: But yeah, so that was.
1: Yeah,
8: was
1: you'll be able to attack the 70. But and is she out of school too?
8: Yes. Yes.
1: And what's her career?
8: She's a nurse.
1: Has she got passed her bars and got the job?
8: She's finishing up nursing school, so this semester, it will be here last semester.
1: Good.
7: She'll graduate in December. Will she have debt?
8: A little bit as well, yes.
1: Yeah. Okay. So when you combine incomes and combine those two student loan debts, and you guys have a wonderful life starting off, and you attack those student loans and get rid of them, and then you go be millionaires, we're going to be so proud of you.
8: All right. Thank you.
1: Go
7: well
1: do
7: done.
1: It, man. Go
7: well
1: do it.
7: Well done.
1: Very well done.
7: It's
1: good
7: great.
1: Stuff. Good stuff. That's cool.
7: Well, fresh off the grad stage. Dave's like, what? What are you doing?
1: Well, I'm working 35 hours. I heard 35 hours a week at $17. What'd you hear?
7: I heard that too.
1: And that's the definition of sucks right there.
7: But he also was a lacrosse coach. He's killing it.
1: Well, he didn't. That buried that lead.

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4: ABC News, I'm Dave Packer. Widespread flash flooding in Kentucky. It's being blamed for at least 4 deaths. Governor Andy Beshear declaring a state of emergency today.
5: We've seen 6 to 7 inches of rain in some parts of our Commonwealth, which has created dangerous conditions. Flash floods, and I need you to be careful.
4: State of emergency in Utah as the Cottonwood Fire is now 92,000 acres. Meanwhile, 2 other wildfires southwest of Salt Lake City have merged into one. U.S. search and rescue teams on the ground in Venezuela after back-to-back quakes. The death toll now surpassing 1,400. A U.N. official saying there are likely 50,000 unaccounted for. Israel's Prime Minister Benjamin Netanyahu said the new framework for a deal between Israel and Lebanon was, quote, historic. And its message to Iran is, quote, you're out of the game. On the current Iranian talks, Netanyahu said he'll send a delegation to Washington to clarify Israel's security interests on the nuclear issue. This is ABC News.
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15: In the lobby of Ramsey Solutions on the debt-free stage, Austin and Mackenzie are with us. Hey, guys, how are you?
16: Doing pretty good. How are you?
15: Welcome, welcome. Where do y'all live?
16: Mount Pleasant, Michigan.
15: Ah, okay. Where's that near?
16: Like, in the middle.
15: Okay, right in the middle.
17: Yep. I love Michigan. People always put up the...
15: always put the hand up.
17: Yes, yes.
15: Talk to the hand. Yeah, good. Very cool. Well, welcome to Nashville, and you're here to do a debt-free scream. How much debt have you paid off?
18: We paid off $117,417.
15: Love it. Gosh. And how long did that take?
18: 19 months.
15: Good for you. Wow. And your range of income during that 2 years?
18: We started at $100,000, and then we ended at $203,000.
15: Well, that's a little jump. Nice.
17: Double
15: what do y'all
17: income.
15: Do for a living?
18: I am a health insurance agent. I'm a broker.
15: Mm-hmm.
16: And I'm a stay-at-home mom.
15: Okay. So how'd you double your income in 18 months, dude?
18: Well, we actually, once we had our first child, I realized we weren't sure if she was going to stay home or continue to work. And when I was holding her, I realized we have to keep her home with her mom. Mm. And that just really set a fire to pick things up for me.
16: Yeah, so he just worked really hard to up the sales.
15: Wow.
17: Golly. Baby will motivate you.
16: Oh, yeah. Yeah.
18: Absolutely. Changes a lot.
17: Like, changes it. Yeah. Yes.
15: Yeah, you're holding that child. You're like, this just got real.
17: Yes. Oh, my
15: yeah.
17: gosh.
15: Wow.
17: So
15: very
17: wild.
15: Cool. So what was the $117,000 in debt? What kind of debt?
16: Credit cards, two cars, mm-hmm. Student loans, personal loan, medical, and our house.
15: Wow. You paid off your house.
16: We sure did.
18: Yes,
15: so what's the house worth?
18: It is worth $135,000.
15: Very cool. Good for you guys in Mount Pleasant, Michigan. What does that buy? How many square feet is that? How many bedrooms?
16: It's about a little over 1,000 square feet, and it's a 3-bed, 1-bath.
15: Wow. Very cool. And how old are you two?
16: 27.
15: And you have a paid-for house in Michigan.
16: Yeah.
15: That's pretty amazing, y'all.
18: It feels good.
16: It feels great.
15: I bet.
17: Pretty
15: I bet
17: incredible.
15: It does.
17: What year did you guys buy the house?
16: 2 years ago?
18: Yeah, 2 years ago. So
16: almost
18: 20.
16: 2 years ago?
18: Yeah, yeah.
17: Amazing. See, we were just talking last hour about people getting in the market and doing all of this and getting out of debt and all of it. And you guys did all of it in 18 months, 2 years basically.
15: Yeah.
17: Got in.
15: Not only did they buy a home in their 20s,
17: yes,
15: they paid it off in their 20s.
17: Well
15: but
17: done.
15: Guess what? They bought a 1,000, what'd you say? How many square feet?
16: 1,000,
15: about 1,000 square feet. Yep. Yeah,
17: well done, okay. You guys. That's
15: and,
17: amazing.
15: Yeah. This is not going to be on the, the land of the rich and famous, but it is a great starter house.
17: But the land of the rich, because you guys are going to start.
15: You're going to be millionaires.
17: Yeah,
16: I mean, it's a roof over our head.
15: I love
16: right?
15: it. Yeah, I
17: so
15: love it.
17: Great,
15: I'm so proud of you. Way
17: Thank
15: to go.
17: You.
15: So, did you sell anything, like the cars or anything?
18: No, actually, we kept the cars that we currently have. And during the process, I actually called into the show to ask if I should buy a 1976 Corvette. And, it was interesting. You had told me, not necessarily something that you would have done at that time, but to keep it based off the income and where I was at during the baby steps.
17: Uh-huh.
18: So probably would have maybe been a little bit sooner if I hadn't done that.
17: But you kept the car.
18: Yeah, we kept
17: because we told you to. That we told you.
18: Yes.
17: Could.
18: Yes. No. Yeah, Rachel, you gave me a little more trouble than Dave did. Surprisingly.
17: So fun.
19: Surprisingly,
17: we're all together. Look at that. Yes,
16: it's funny.
17: Yeah. I probably was like, sell it. I think I do remember this. So I was like, I don't get it.
19: Yeah,
17: cars
19: but it wasn't.
17: Such a big
19: it
17: deal.
19: Wasn't. But how much money was it?
18: It was $7,700.
19: Yeah.
17: Okay. Okay. Oh, so great. So what happened 19 months ago that you said, okay, we're going to start this journey to pay off all, I mean, that's a long list of debt.
16: Yeah. I mean,
17: and then the house.
16: Yeah. I don't think it was anything, one big thing in particular. I think it was just a bunch of little small things. But I think definitely our first daughter being born, we were like, yeah, we got to, you know, leading up to that, we were like, we got to get serious about this.
19: What do you tell people the key to doing this is?
18: I would say, at least for me and the people that I talk to, the ones that don't really make it or get anywhere are the ones that say that it's impossible to do or they just can't do it. Mm. And for us, we asked, how can we do this? What
16: Not
18: do we
16: if.
18: Need to do? Yeah. Exactly. So that was my advice. Mm-hmm. If you're in that situation where it feels impossible, definitely ask yourself how and start from there.
16: Also, just like being honest with yourself and like putting the numbers in your face, because it took him, I won't say nagging, but persistently being like, hey, let's add up what you spent what on this month, you know, and all this stuff. And it took me sitting down and looking at the number that I was spending on fast food to be like, actually, you know what? I can afford to put more money towards my debts. Like, there's no reason that I should only be making minimum payments on everything.
17: Wow. So the budget and the revealing of, hey, this is what's going on and here's what we have to change from a lifestyle perspective even.
16: Absolutely. Just be honest with yourself.
17: Yes.
16: Yeah.
17: So good. Yeah. People live in a little bit of that denial, I think, at times, right? Where you're like, it's not a big deal. It's not a big deal. And then, you add it up. You're like, oh, man.
19: It is a big deal.
17: This could be going towards something great.
16: Yeah, absolutely.
17: Well done, you guys.
19: So you guys are content today with an inexpensive home and some inexpensive cars so that you're 100% debt free. And I've often taught, and Rachel has too, that contentment is not on the same spectrum with ambition, because you're very ambitious at the same time. In that you leaned into this, you worked your tail off,
17: doubled
19: made a bunch
17: income.
19: Of sales, you cleaned up the mess, you paid it all off in 18 months, house and everything. Oh my gosh. Where does that contentment come from?
18: I would say we just have a lot of peace knowing that, you know, if something were to happen to me tomorrow, that the girls will be okay, that they're not going to drown in debt. We put a lot of things in place that you guys have recommended to give us that peace. And I'll say I know people that have much nicer cars and much nicer homes, but have a lot more stress on their shoulders. And that's just not something that I wish for myself or my family.
19: Mm. Yeah.
16: Yeah, and I think... I mean, I'm content with food in the fridge, a roof over our head, and happy daughters, you know, and, you know, just giving it up to God, and he's provided what we need, and we don't need anything else. I guess that's where the contentment comes from.
17: Like, yes.
19: Yeah.
17: We complicate our lives so much,
16: yes.
17: Right?
16: Yeah.
17: I mean, and we do it to ourselves.
16: Yeah, chasing after the next big thing.
17: That's right. And, absolutely. Yeah. And that keeps you in a broke cycle for so many people.
16: Yes.
17: And they don't even realize it, right? And you guys are just a beautiful example of what that looks like. Because you're exactly
16: Thank
17: right.
16: You.
17: I think trading the peace over the stress any day.
16: Yes.
17: And people crave it. They don't know what to do. So
18: absolutely. Yeah. We'll be saving up. We're currently saving up for our next house so we can cash. Yeah, absolutely. So it'll take some time, but that's the next goal for us.
17: Yeah. You guys are awesome.
19: Yeah. You're going to be able to do it. I mean, if you're making a couple of hundred, you're going to be able to do whatever you want to do in very short order.
17: Yes.
19: Because you got the stuff in the right order. You didn't go, acting like you were richer than you are. And so, and that's going to set you up to build incredible wealth and generosity. In the meantime, you've got the peace of going, hey, this house, we got no payments. And I'll tell you something else. How long has the house been, how long has the debt been paid off? How many months ago was that?
18: February is when we paid it off.
19: Okay. Have you noticed yet a difference in your sales?
18: Well, I noticed there's definitely a difference in everything that I do, knowing that it's paid off. I mean, we've cash flowed 3 vacations since then as a little celebration.
17: Yeah.
18: Including this one. This will be our last one for a while. But there's definitely a different, there's a calm in the air that we've never felt before.
19: Yeah. Mm-hmm. I've always coached small business owners and sales teams as well that when you don't have a single debt in the world, you don't have to make a sale and people can smell it.
18: Yeah.
19: And you end up increasing your income.
18: Yeah.
19: Because they don't think you don't smell needy.
18: Yeah.
19: You know, a needy salesperson, you know, you can smell it.
18: The commission breath is
19: exactly.
18: awful.
19: Exactly. Exactly. That's
17: so
19: exactly
17: good.
19: What it
17: and
19: is.
17: And how old are the kids?
16: We have a, she just turned 19 months old and okay. she just turned 5 months old.
17: Okay. Yeah. So,
19: did you bring them or are they at home?
16: Yeah, they're here.
18: They're here.
19: You want to put them in the debt-free scream?
16: Yeah,
18: absolutely.
19: All right,
16: yeah.
19: let's bring them up then. That's perfect. And what are their names?
16: This one's Harlan.
19: Mm-hmm.
17: So great.
19: Little Harlan. Oh,
17: so
19: cute.
16: And the little baby is Maggie.
19: Oh, right. my God.
17: So sweet.
16: Oh,
17: all right.
19: Those kids, mom and dad changed their family tree. All right, count it down.
16: Oh, no.
19: $117,000 yeah. paid off in 19 months. Debt-free house and everything at 26. Let's hear a debt-free scream.
18: One, two, three.
20: We're debt-free.
19: Little Maggie got to do the debt-free scream early.
17: So good.
19: That's awesome.
17: So good. Oh.

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0: Our scripture of the day, Hebrews 11:6. 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You can get them at RamseySolutions.com/events. Jasmine is with us in Baltimore. Hi, Jasmine. How are you?
11: Hey, I'm really curious how this is going to go. Thanks for taking my call.
0: Sure. What's up?
11: So I went into some debt. At the time, I wasn't super familiar with your baby steps, but I'm in phase baby step number two now, building a homeschool app. And I'm thinking about taking some certificates, paying to take some AI product management certificates to put me in a different tax bracket. Entry level is like 100K, can be like anywhere between 100K and 200K starting pay. And I'm wondering, is it like, it's such a competitive field, is it worth me paying in to take those certificates and putting that time in to come out the other side, hoping to put that money back into my business?
0: Are you already in the technological field?
11: Well, I'm the product manager for the app that I built. Like, I built this app from scratch for homeschoolers.
0: That means you did it by yourself at your kitchen table?
11: No. I hired a web development company, but like, I chose like how everything's supposed to function, like where the buttons are supposed to be, what needs to connect to what. Like, I designed it completely from that. And that's what a product manager does.
0: I know what a product manager does. I have a bunch of them worked for me, okay?
11: Sorry.
0: That's okay. I just didn't visualize how you're doing. So, but you've got no software engineering experience at all?
11: No.
0: Okay. All right.
12: And what would the courses, is it the, what you're going to get and learn in those for the app? Or you said it's going to put you in a different tax bracket? Like, what?
0: She just means she's going to make more money.
12: How, though?
11: Make more money so I can move the business faster.
12: With the day job, make more money in what you're currently doing or with the app?
11: Make more money with getting the project management, AI project management certificates to get a different job.
12: Okay. So
11: because
12: to
11: right
12: go
11: now,
12: into
11: I'm a
12: the field and,
11: to
12: do
11: I make
12: it.
11: About 60.
12: I gotcha. I gotcha. And the field at which you're looking to get in
0: is AI project.
12: Yes, I know. Thank you. Yes. But I'm asking, is the type of online course that you're taking, do they see that as, cause it's all pretty new. Do they need that as a standard, or are they looking for something else? I just want to make sure you don't get in this and get something that people are like, I don't even know what this is, and it really doesn't do much for you.
11: No, the Coursera certificates that you can get are specialized for project management training, and then there's some for AI project management training, and if you pay like $300, you get access to like 10,000 different courses,
0: yeah.
11: And I only need maybe 4 different certificates, and I'm really burnt out at my job that I'm at, and it's not moving the needle fast enough for me.
12: Okay.
0: So here, yes, I would spend $300 on continuing education. Yes, I would pursue your dream. Where I've got a disconnect is that someone told you this guarantees and opens these doors, and I'm not sure it does.
11: Right. That's why I'm like, should I? Okay, so yes, do it, but I don't know that I'll get a job doing it, but I know that I have it in me to do that job if I were to get that job.
12: Yes. Have you talked to people, though, that the job is out there and you could apply for it, and they're saying, hey, you do need these courses, and then you could be in the running to get it?
0: Have you already got any certs in project management, not counting AI?
11: No, I don't. I just have proof that I can, like, that I can do the job because of what I've already built.
0: The app that you did.
12: Is proof.
11: Yeah.
12: Too. Okay.
11: Yeah.
0: Okay. So I'll be here. Here's what's running through my mind. All right. We have 400 people of our 1,000 people that are in the technology side of things. Obviously, we're leaning heavily into AI, and obviously we have several project managers and lots of product squads working on things that are being led by different people. And I'm trying to think through if this would cause us to consider hiring you. The fact that you built an app for your homeschool thing, I don't know if that qualifies you to be a project manager, even though you actually did manage a project. I'm not arguing that. I'm not sure we would hire you, and I'm not sure we would hire you because you had a certificate that says you're an AI project manager that cost you $300 to go through Coursera. I think we would talk to you.
12: That's why I'm asking the companies that you're wanting to work for, Jasmine. What are they saying?
0: It's not a golden key that opens the door.
12: Yeah, but it's not Ramsey she's asking.
0: No, it is. She's wanting to get a job making $100,000 a year.
12: I know, but in technology companies, trust me, I got some friends working in those. Plenty of money there. It's crazy. So I was wondering, when she's looking at these jobs, are they saying this is a hole that has to be filled and this is a way to fill that hole? Or is it work experience? Like, I'm trying to figure out what it is for that next step. And is it courses or is it not?
0: Yeah. There is plenty of money in technology companies, and we pay a lot of money to the technology team here. That's true. All of those are true. The only question I've got is whether this actually is the golden key that opens the door. And I'm not sure it is.
12: But what would be the next step for her to get on that path?
0: I think I would talk to someone who's actually doing the job that she wants to do.
12: Talk to the company she's applying for.
0: Yeah,
12: I agree.
0: And find someone that is doing AI project management,
12: mm-hmm.
0: and say, okay, what would qualify, what would make me get an interview and possibly get hired? Would this certificate help? Or is it a slam dunk if I've got the certificate? Or nobody gives a crap if I've got their certificate. Talk to somebody who's actually doing that.
12: Right.
0: And I think you're going to find that they're going to want some, if you want to be a project manager and you want to be an AI, both are cutting edge situations. You probably are going to have something more than what I'm hearing here. But I might be wrong. Mm-hmm. So I do want you to discover all of that. I don't want you to spend $300 and then be vastly disappointed that you didn't walk into the first place and they went, oh, we have to have you. You got a Coursera certificate, which I'm pretty sure is not going to happen. Okay? So, and you suddenly go make $100,000 a year. I don't believe that's going to happen. But I do believe that you're on the right track, and I want you to continue.
12: Yeah, I would use Ken Coleman's principle, the proximity principle. Go talk to people in that field, Jasmine, and again, to those companies that you're looking at to apply for, and go out to coffee with some of them. Be like, hey, what are the first four things I need to be doing to get myself in the running for this? Because this is a passion of yours. You're obviously somewhat educated in it because you built an app and you're actually in that world doing it. You're pressing the buttons. You're talking to the people developed. Like, you are in this world. And so what's the next formality to actually make you in the running for it? And it may be this certificate. It may not. We don't know.
0: Yeah.
12: But I would go talk to people in that field.
0: Folks, the danger I want everybody out there to look for is this. Don't, when someone tells you in a trade school or a certificate program or a four-year education that this is going to be the magic pill that makes your life all good, it's not. You're the secret sauce, not the education piece. You're the secret sauce that gets the job, keeps the job, and so when someone says, oh, we'll put you in a higher tax bracket, that sounds like a sales pitch from a trade school to me. And so I don't want you to fall for that. I want you to have good, solid information to make these decisions. That puts this hour of the Ramsey Show in the books. We'll be back with you before you know it. In the meantime, remember, there's ultimately only one way to financial peace, and that's to walk daily with the Prince of Peace, Christ Jesus. If you want to win with money in 2026, you can't keep living normal. Normal's broke. 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
13: From ABC News, I'm Dave Packer. The U.S. has dispatched search and rescue teams to help in Venezuela after a pair of powerful earthquakes just seconds apart brought buildings to the ground, trapping people inside. ABC foreign correspondent Marcus Moore.
14: People banding together to help survivors and their families there in Venezuela. And this rescue effort is facing an ongoing threat. There have been more than 400 aftershocks recorded since Wednesday's earthquake.
15: Simon Medina saying he brought gloves and a shovel to search for his very own mother and brother, adding that they go forward with faith. More than 1,400 people have been killed and more than double that injured. And according to a UN official, some 55,000 people are said to be unaccounted for.
13: At least four deaths have been confirmed in widespread flash flooding across Kentucky. ABC's Andrew Dimbert.
16: Across central and eastern Kentucky, roads remain washed out. Trees are down. Governor Andy Beshear is urging people to stay off the roads, off these flooded roads, reminding Kentuckians that driving in these conditions could be life-threatening.
13: Beshear declaring a statewide emergency. A state of emergency in Utah, at least a dozen new wildfires erupting in the state, forcing evacuations for several new counties. ABC's Melissa Adon.
17: The fire danger in Utah is rapidly growing. Officials telling people to have their go bags ready because any new wildfire that sparks could be life-threatening as crews are just fanned out across the state.
13: A flare-up of attacks in and around the Strait of Hormuz. CENTCOM says there were new U.S. attacks on Iran this afternoon. This after a U.S. official says a tanker was hit by an Iranian drone earlier today. Now, this is the second U.S. retaliation for an Iranian attack since the Memorandum of Understanding was signed. On social media, President Trump this evening threatening to militarily complete the job if Iran doesn't stop striking. The government's now allowing Anthropic to release two of its most powerful models, this after ordering the company not to release them to foreign countries earlier this month over security fears. You're listening to ABC News.
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